0: Oh, Tron going to throw it. They're coming on him. Flush him to the left side. Fires down the left side, and it is intercepted. DJ Johnson right around the 19-yard line. If it wasn't going to be him, it was going to be Williams, who was also in the area.
1: Yeah, what a great play, though. Talking about Smike going to high point in the football. I about said basketball because he does it in basketball for me as well. But he went up very, very high to get that interception. Just a great individual play.
0: So Tram was running to the short side of the field and just kind of pulled up and just threw a prayer up down the field into double coverage. And DJ Johnson goes up, high points it, and intercepts it. And the Jackets have it first and 10 at their own 20-yard line with 8:49 to go here in the opening half. Hatcher and Terrell in the backfield for the Yellow Jackets. Three wide receivers. Tillman takes it. Fakes it. That's a great read. Tillman right up the middle all the way out to the 25-yard line. A pickup of five on the play.
1: What's up, buddy?
0: And they were bearing down on Terrell there, Coach, and he pulled it out late and was able to get 5
1: yards. Collins done a good job of reading the run game tonight. So it's there. He's just going to have to continue to read it well, and we're picking up positive yards every time he does.
0: Second down and 5 after the 5-yard pickup from Tillman. Same formation, ball on the right hash. Tillman going to throw it, little play fake, little comeback route near sideline. Brown caught it right around the 34-yard line, and that's where they'll have him marked out. A pickup of 9 yards, and that's good enough for a Yellow Jacket first down. Good route there. He kind of layered it over the top of the linebacker, Coach.
1: Yeah, just a quick comeback route, you know, about a 10-yard route back to 8, and nice job, Jeremiah Brown. Good hands. First down, Yellow Jackets.
0: Ball now at the 34. Tillman takes a snap, looking left side. Now he's going to flash his eyes back to the right. Flag comes in right in the middle of, right in the area of holding as Tillman gets a good little chunk there on the ground. But the Jackets probably going to get pegged with a holding call back around the 28-yard line. So, flag right around the 30 with 8 minutes to go here in the half, and the Jackets already up 2 scores. And typically you see that happen whenever the quarterback tries to bail out of the pocket. A lot of times you just don't know where he's at, and you don't know when you can let go. And that time North Augusta gets hit with the penalty. Ball all the way back to the 24-yard line. Colin Tillman with an H-back and 2 receivers. Terrell and Hatcher in the backfield. Hatcher gets the carry around the right side, looking for some room. Not much there. Gets it out to the 25-yard line. Pickup of a yard on the play. Still second down and long for this North Augusta offense. Stick around at halftime. We'll give you some updated scores, along with a special guest, and also John Felix halftime piece. Second down and long for North Augusta with 7.5 minutes to go here in the half. Jackets taking a long time to get this one in as they go empty. Nobody in the backfield with Tillman. They bring Terrell in motion. Now somebody flinched up front for North Augusta, and that'll cost them another 5. And penalty starting to kind of mount up on the Jackets here.
1: Yeah, we had quite a few last week, Jason, and probably about our 5th or 6th one so far this week.
0: May River's not complaining.
1: That's going to be second down in a mile.
0: They got to get all the way out to the 44 for the first down. Ball at the 20, so second and 24. Jackets now spread it out. 5 wide, Terrell in motion. Tillman drops back, plants his foot, and now he's going to pull it down and run it himself. And he's going to slide down right around the 31-yard line. So got a good chunk of it back, pickup of 11, and it'll bring up third down. And about 14 now for North Augusta. So good job of Tillman not forcing the issue and just getting what he can with his legs and getting it into a somewhat manageable third down considering where they were.
1: Yeah, cover two look from May River. Good job in the zone covering up our receivers that time.
0: 2 receivers to each side. Tillman looking to the left side. Throws it, and he skips it into his receiver around the 36, and it'll bring up fourth and long, and the Jackets will have to trot on the punting unit. And when you get the penalties, Coach, that just kind of kills your drives.
1: Right was the intended receiver. Yeah.
0: He tried to get it over there to Kydre Wright, and even if he catches that, he's still going to be 8-9 yards shy of the first down.
1: Right,
0: would have had to make a move to get the first down. Landon Swett will come in to punt it away for the Jackets as he stands at the 15-yard line. So as good as the game started for North Augusta, kind of gotten sloppy here over the last couple of possessions. Good punt from Swett. Takes a big jacket bounce all the way down inside the 30, still rolling. And this thing's going to come to a halt at the 20-yard line. Great punt from Landon Sweat again. And with 6:06 to go here in the half, May River will be back on offense when we come back after this 30-second timeout on WGA.
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0: All right, I think this is a mandatory hydration break as we come back from our break, but we'll keep it right here. We'll go ahead and get into some scores there, Coach.
1: I'm looking.
0: You got something?
1: I'm looking.
0: Anything.
1: Well, Barnwell is trailing Silver Bluff 6-0.
0: But they're also playing another game from what you told me.
1: Jason Woodman? Hold on. They got, let me find it again. So that was Barnwell, Silver Bluff, Barnwell, Woodland 0-0, and Barnwell and Whale Branch 0-0. So Barnwell's playing three teams according to,
0: they're playing
1: to the Max Preps tonight. So
0: three games.
1: I'm going to have to find a different service to get some scores.
0: Man.
1: Apologize for that.
0: That is certainly unfortunate. We are going to go to the Max Preps here. They're always reliable, right, Coach?
1: Well, so when they show a 98-2 score, so let's see. I'm just trying to look for some scores of interest. Not finding any of interest yet.
0: Here we go. Finally got the thing.
1: Barnwell and Silver Bluff is on Max Prep, so that's the one that they're playing tonight.
0: Chapin leading Gilbert 10-0.
1: Dorman over Sumter 21-14.
0: Well, Dorman, how good are they?
1: They got a good team. Charal Braves up 14-6 on Lee Central on the 20-year reunion tonight of the state championship team. Aiken and Strong Thurmond got a 0-0 score in the first quarter. If somebody has that score, you can text us.
0: And Myrtle Beach leading, South Florence leading Myrtle Beach in the second quarter, 8-7. Tran hands it off left side with Cooper out over the 20 to about the 21-yard line. Pick up a couple on the play, and it'll bring up second down and 8 for May River with 5:54 and rolling here in the opening half. And May River's kind of settled into the game a little bit. North Augusta's hurt themselves in the last couple of drives with some penalties and then also an interception. So North Augusta feels like they've left some points out there on the field again in this game.
1: Yeah, just got to clean up the penalties.
0: Second down and 8, Tran. Changes it up. Three down lineman for the Jackets. He's going to keep it around the left side. He runs right into, I think that was Simeon Jones. It looked like he was almost like dropped back into coverage there from where he tackled him. And Tran gets it out of the 25, and it'll bring up third down and 4 for May River. Actually, third down and about 3. May River going to go fast now, hard snap count, trying to get the Jackets to jump off sides. Under 5 minutes to go. Now, North Augusta leading at 14-0. A Jaden Hatcher touchdown run from 3 yards and then a 13-yard touchdown pass from Tillman.
1: They moved.
0: To Kydre Wright. Did they move?
1: They moved.
0: Okay, that's going to be a false start.
1: Left tackle, number 55.
0: On May River, number 55 for the Sharks, Leo Nazer, a senior, gets the penalty called on him, and that'll cost him 5 yards, and that's just that hurts the Sharks so much. You know, you're third down and three. You got pretty much anything available to you in the playbook at that point. Now you're third down and eight and almost a certain passing down.
1: Changes everything. It absolutely does.
0: Two receivers to the right, one to the left. Cooper on the right side. Now they bring a man in motion across the formation. Tran takes a snap, drops back. They're coming on him. A little screen set up with Cooper. And Big Simeon Jones picks him up and slams him down at the 11-yard line. Wow, what a play. Simeon Jones sniffed out the halfback screen from the get-go, picked him up, and Cooper is a 175-pound frame. Certainly, he might have lost a few pounds on that one.
1: He body slammed him. It was a belly-to-belly body slam. It was a great wrestling move right there by Simeon Jones.
0: Simeon Jones showing you why he's such a highly sought-after defensive lineman. A lot of colleges came knocking on his door in the offseason. And remind me again where he ended up settling in with, was it James Madison?
1: James Madison,
0: that's right.
1: Yeah.
0: That's what I thought.
1: Good punt.
0: Good, great punt. Caught by Dallas Williams around his own 46, crosses midfield.
1: Got a flag.
0: The
1: 40,
0: another flag comes in. Gosh.
1: It's
0: boy,
1: on our, it's on our, we was holding their gunner on the sideline. We got called for one or two of those last week as well. We got to clean up the special teams miscues because we're costing ourselves a lot of field position. If that indeed what it is, what it looked like to me from up here.
0: Yep. So a good return there from Dallas Williams, but it's going to be wiped out and negated with 3:51 to go here in the half. North Augusta already up 14-0. So this first half's evaporated, but the penalty will bring back the Jackets to the, let's see where they're going to have it marked at. Well, the flag is at the 44, so they're going to have to go the other way now, and this North Augusta won't have it in plus territory to start this drive. And they'll move it all the way back to the 44. So that's where the Jackets will come out. See if North Augusta can put together a nice drive here before halftime. May River will get it to start the second half. Just waiting for him to set it in play. And now I think we're ready to go. Two in the backfield with Tillman. Ball spotted on the right hash. Jacket still going left to right away from the scoreboard. Takes the snap, looking quick screen left side. He gets by one block. That's LJ Springs in the May River territory to the 48. A pick of about eight on the play. Great block on the far side by Kyjae Wright. He almost
1: barely got a piece of him, Jason.
0: Yeah, just enough.
1: They played it a little bit different. They had the too high look, but on the snap of the ball, they blitzed one at our slot receiver, and Kyjae was able to just to get a piece of him.
0: And do a good job of not getting a block in the back or anything like that.
1: Right,
0: or
1: another nice pickup by LJ Springs.
0: Yep. It's obvious they want to get him involved, as he's already got about five catches in this first half. Kyjae Wright comes in motion across the formation. Takes a snap, second and two. They hand it around the right side with Hatcher looking for some room. A flag comes in again, and North Augusta could get hit with another holding call.
1: You know, my question is this. As good as our defensive line is, I haven't seen one holding on the other team yet.
0: Right.
1: Several on us.
0: Yeah.
1: So it's...
0: Yeah, it's frustrating if you're a North Augusta fan. You just... That's the third holding of the game.
1: Yeah, I think they did. Our offensive lineman did hold that time.
0: Yep.
1: Jason kind of hooked the guy looking on replay.
0: So that'll move him back 10 yards, and it's still on there on second and two. I don't think Hatcher got the first down, but now the Jackets will be second down and 12 with 3:07 to go here in the half. All of a sudden, North Augusta is struggling to run the football against this front. Terrell comes in motion, takes a snap, looking. They're going to set up the screen with him. Oh, and he's got all kind of space. 50, 45, 40. Here he goes, near sideline, 30, and finally run out of bounds on the Jackets sideline at the 29-yard line. Big pickup here and a great play call from Coach Godwin.
1: You said last week, Jason, you've been waiting us to hit one of these screens. That was more of a middle screen.
0: That was.
1: We put him in motion from right to left. He came back across.
0: I think I like that wrinkle a little bit better than our other one.
1: And for a middle screen, it was very well executed, very well set up.
0: So it gets it all the way down to the 19 of May River with 2.5 minutes to go here.
5: First and 10, Yellow Jackets.
0: In the first half. Three receivers to the left and one to the right. Terrell, the H-back, he comes across the formation in motion, takes a snap, looking, and we got another flag. There is a flag dropped here on the near sideline of the 29. We'll wait and check that one out. Could it be another one on North Augusta? It is. A five-yarder. Jackets piling up the flags here in the first quarter, first half.
1: The slant was going to be there that time to Tristan Anderson, Jason, if we were able to run that play. They had a corner blitz coming, and the safety was about 15 yards off.
0: Three receivers to the left, one to the right. Takes a snap. Tillman throws a slant right there. There's Tristan Anderson, caught at the 20, the 15, takes a big shot right around the 10-yard line, but I think he got first down yardage, and he did.
1: Did I call the play?
0: Yep, you did. They stayed with it.
1: I saw the previous play.
0: They didn't even change it.
1: It was definitely there.
0: And he didn't even run with him. I think he just let him feed through.
1: He let him feed through. Yep. So the coaches saw the same thing that I saw from the previous formation. Good catch and run by Anderson.
0: Jackets going to go fast here. First and goal at the 10, looking. Fade ball right side. Caught! Tristan Anderson, touchdown! North Augusta, choke up six for the Jackets, about 2 yards deep. Just inside of the right pylon. They put it up there nice and high, did Tillman. And Tristan Anderson climbed the ladder and caught it a couple of yards deep. And the Jackets lead it 20-0 with a minute and a half to go here in the opening half.
1: Makes me real happy, Jason. A couple of jump balls tonight to some wide receivers and a jump ball interception. They all play basketball. It shows you how athletic they are. Looking forward to seeing them in December.
0: He was working against Jeremiah Grant, a junior corner, 5'10", 165 pounds. DeGennaro's kick is blasted through the uprights, and it is good all the way back to the track. And they lead it 21-0 with 1:36 to go here in the half. May River on offense when we come back, WGAC.
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0: DeGennaro puts the foot to it, drives it all the way down to the 3-yard line, taken out over the 15. Oh, there he goes, and they may not catch him. DeGennaro, the last one on him, and they're going to run it all the way in for a touchdown. Number 4, Swigert, takes it all the way in from 97 yards out. And just like that, May River cuts the lead, cuts into that lead. North Augusta had it at 21-0, and May River races the following kickoff into the end zone from 97, courtesy of Mr. Mason Swigert.
1: Yeah, he was pretty fast, Jason.
0: He was moving.
1: I don't know if you heard me early say he has a hole. Yep. I saw it from up top and right in the middle. I don't know if somebody got out of their lane. But when he hit that hole, it was just him and DeGennaro back there. And Dees did a good job of slowing him down just a little bit, but he made one nice move, and then it was off to the races.
0: Number 33, Jake Holland, will kick the extra point. Good snap. The hold is up. The kick is up, and it is good. Holland makes the extra point. 1:22 to go here in the opening half. North Augusta 21, May River 7. Jackets back on offense when we come back here on WGAC.
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0: Short kickoff following Swigert's 97-yard touchdown on the return. And he is Rollins on the return here on the near sideline toward the jacket bench. And his return goes out to the 39, and that's where the Yellow Jackets will start first and 10. Well, not exactly the what you wanted there to happen there, Coach, as North Augusta goes up 21-0, and then they give up a touchdown return.
1: No, but we will get a chance to run our two-minute offense here, Jason, with three timeouts. We're going to try to take this ball and score. Looks like we're going to start the formation with five wide.
0: And looks like number 80, one of the freshmen you were talking about in, Kai McKenzie, into the game in left slot for the Yellow Jackets. A lot of youth out there for North Augusta. Aiden Lee comes in motion, takes a snap. They're going to set up a screen, or I thought they were.
1: Oh, this is not going
0: to
1: be
0: good. And that was a busted play. Somebody, there was nobody to throw the screen to there, Coach. I think somebody was confused. They had it five wide, or somebody didn't run the route right, and it'll bring up second down and 10.
1: They're talking about maybe intentional grounding back here. The referee has not dropped his flag, but they are huddled up about 10 yards behind
0: the play. It's coming.
1: You
0: know they want to throw it. There it is. You get an itch to throw it, you got to do it. It's just another call that the referee can make, and he makes it there. It's almost like they're waiting for an opportunity to make a call you don't get to make very often. I mean, can you not say that he thought somebody was supposed to be there? You know what I mean? I mean, that's what it looked like anyway.
1: Yeah.
0: Right? Nah, good call there from the referee. That'll cost North Augusta a down, and it'll back him up 10 yards. So a minute 10 to go here in the half. North Augusta with another penalty. Certainly got to look to clean things up in the second half. Shotgun Tillman. They put Terrell in motion, looking left side, quick screen to, was that Springs? No, that was Aiden Lee who caught it. And he loses more yards. Looked like he slipped down as he tried to make a cut on the far side of the field. North Augusta gone a little bit stagnant here in the second quarter after racing out to a 14-0 lead. Still 40 seconds left, and now whistles stop the clock here for a moment. Or did May River call a timeout? Or I don't think they did. I don't think they would have. It's third down. Are they're talking about the down? Maybe.
1: It should have been a loss of down on the intentional grounding. So yes, it should.
0: Should be third down now. Yeah.
1: And now. Are we calling timeout?
0: Yeah, third down and long, and now we're going to take a timeout. And we'll take one up here with them. 1 minute timeout, 40 seconds left, third and long for the Jackets when we come back. WGAC.
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0: Third down and long for the Jackets with 40 seconds to go in the half. They roll out, Tillman to the right. Going to go right down the middle with Tristan Anderson, and it's intercepted. And you just kind of treat that like a punt, I suppose. They put it out there for Anderson. He's a little bit too far out in front of him, and it was intercepted right around the 37-yard line. And that's where May River will have the football with 33 seconds to go here in the half. And it'll be interesting to see where they have the football here, how aggressive they get. I don't think you get too aggressive. You probably, the way the game started, you got to be happy probably being down only 14.
1: Yeah, you don't want to make a mistake here, but maybe you take one shot at it. You got two timeouts. I don't know how good their kicker is.
0: Yep.
1: But, you know, to get in range, they're going to need about 30 yards, I would think. So let's see what they do here on first down. That'll tell you what's going to happen.
0: They go two receivers to each side. Tran is going to throw it. Throws it a little out route to the left side. Incomplete. Trey Hanna was over here on the near side as they tried to get it out to Justin Head, a junior wide receiver for May River. Second down and 10 at the 38-yard line. Two receivers to each side again. May River going to throw it. They're coming on him, fires left side, and it's caught. Jackets were playing soft. He gets it into North Augusta territory to the 48-yard line. And that was number 13 there on the catch. Jordan Wise, a junior, and May River is going to exhaust their first timeout with 20 seconds to go. Ball at the 48, so now you got to start something to think about. You get one more chunk play, you might get yourself in the field goal range.
1: Yep. Like I said, Jason, soft coverage right then. Don't understand why, but we were very, very soft.
0: And the way our pass rush is getting home, it's a little bit unusual that they were playing that soft. I mean, certainly you don't want to get anybody behind you, but that's what happens with North Augusta there on that play as May River gets herself into a position where they can get a little bit aggressive here with 20 seconds to go in the half. Halftime, make sure you hang around with us. We'll have some halftime scores along with a little breakdown of this first half. This was a tale of two quarters for North Augusta here. They raced out to a 14-0 lead, and then May River kind of settled in a little bit, although they haven't really moved it effectively offensively. They had a kickoff return for a touchdown, and their defense has played better here in the second quarter. But North Augusta also has had a ton of penalties.
1: A pick in the end zone and a second pick at midfield.
0: Tran going to throw it again. They're coming at him, and he doesn't get away. The ball is on the ground. They're going to say that probably was caused by the ground,
1: Yeah.
0: So he gets sacked right at the line of scrimmage, and May River going to be aggressive here and call another timeout. That's a little odd there if you're May River with nine seconds. I thought maybe if you get a play there, get a chunk play, you take another chance. you take another chance, but it's 9 seconds left though, Coach. If only our listeners could know. If only they could know.
1: A lot of stuff happens up in this box.
0: That's right, man.
1: Just awful funny.
0: We'll leave it at that.
1: We'll just say Cowboy Paul just walked in. Now we just leave. We'll leave it at that.
0: So 9 seconds to go. May River calls a timeout. They got one left. So we'll see what they end up doing here coming out of this timeout. Jackets certainly don't want to let anything behind them. In the secondary, DJ Johnson and Dallas Williams are your corners. Tran in the shotgun with four receivers. Cooper in the backfield with him, just waiting for him to put it in play. Javon Ryans, Trey Hanna, and Jordan Scott, the linebackers, still waiting for him to put it in play.
1: Well, they got to get the clock to 13 seconds, and it's down to 3 right now. We're going to get it fixed here in just a second.
0: So we'll...
1: There we go.
0: All right, they have it. And May River... I thought there was only 9 seconds, but they were able to put a couple of more seconds out there. Takes it up, throws a little quick out left side, caught by Cooper. Maybe gotten a yard to the 47. Are they going to say he was in bounds? Oh, my goodness. Boy, May River. And they're going to burn their last timeout.
1: Yeah, they have no choice now. It was about down to 3 seconds.
0: Yep. So I thought for sure he was able to get out of bounds here on the near sideline.
1: Yeah, it looked like, well, I guess the tackle started inbounds maybe, Jason, so they kept it running.
0: And Coach Bush is
1: he's gonna be calling a friend here again in a minute to put a little more time on the clock.
0: Yep. I think they're gonna probably have to put 2 or 3 seconds. I don't understand what May River is trying to do here.
1: Mr. Smith, gotta be ready for the phone call.
12: How much time? 2 seconds.
0: Yep, so they're gonna put 2 seconds out. Back on the clock, but May River, hey, look, they're down 14 points. They get the football back. They're trying to be aggressive.
1: They called a timeout. The referee was winding it, but the May River coach sprinted on the field to get the timeout.
0: So they're trying to be aggressive here, and you can't blame them. They're down 14. Yeah. They know it's an uphill battle here, even in the second half, but, you know, that's why you give yourself another play. We'll see what happens.
13: That's mine. I just got my dad's identification.
0: So, three receivers to the right side, one to the left.
14: No.
0: Tran in the shotgun. Takes a snap. It's low. Going to go down the middle of the field. Caught it right around the 35, the 30, and he's going to be tackled at the 27, and that'll end the half. So, that'll be the end of the first half. North Augusta 21, May River 7. We'll take a 3-minute timeout, and we'll bring you some halftime scores when we come back here on WGAC.

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3: We are back here at North Augusta High School. The Yellow Jackets leading at 21-7 over May River. It was really a tale of two quarters there for North Augusta. The Jackets raced out to a 14-0 lead, and then it kind of got stagnant for them toward the end of the first, and then all the way through that second quarter, a bunch of penalties mounted up on the Jackets, and May River was able to, after going down 21-0, was able to run back a 97-yard kickoff return from number four, Mason Swigert, to kind of cut into the lead, and May River settled into the half a little bit, and they were able to make this thing somewhat interesting, and should make for an interesting second half. North Augusta certainly got their got off to the fast start they wanted, but didn't finish the way that Coach Bush wanted them to finish. And I know he'll get into them at halftime up there. As homecoming here at North Augusta High School, we got about probably 18 minutes to go before we get the second half kicked off. With that being said, we have a special guest here tonight who's given us some of his time, and I know he's been a busy man over these last several months, and that's new girls basketball coach Sharon King. Sharon, I'm Jason, by the way. I appreciate you giving me some time, my friend. I know you've been a busy guy here, coming into a great situation, and I know you're super excited taking over this program, a program that's had a lot of success. I know you're probably very well aware of that, so I'll certainly try not to be too repetitive with a lot of the questions that you probably have already gotten. But just we we certainly are very grateful to have you here. But just tell us a little bit about yourself and what your background is and where you okay. where you previously came from.
7: All right. I'm originally from New York City.
3: Yep.
7: Been in Georgia for about 10 years or so, coasting Georgia, the boys' side. Did a couple of the girls' side in middle school in the AAU spectrum. And then got to great opportunity to come to the Yellow Jackets, which I'm very grateful for. It's been nothing but a great transition, working with the girls every single day, getting them ready for the season. Despite, you know, all the expectations that they do have, I'm ready for them, I prepare for them, and I'm trying to get the girls prepared for them as well.
3: Absolutely. So you, and correct me if I'm wrong, but your last stop here was in the Atlanta area, is that correct?
7: Yeah.
3: Gotcha. What part of Atlanta were you just at?
7: I was at Heritage High School in Conyers, Georgia.
3: Okay, very good. So on this side of I-20, so you going back to, you know, the success that the girls basketball team has had here over the last decade or so, when you come into that, what's your first meeting like with your team when you get in front of them? What exactly is your message to them? I mean, obviously you got to now put your own imprint on this program, and they got to kind of forget about the past and try to move forward as best they can.
7: First meeting was just trying to build relationships, with the girls, get to know them for who they are, get to know their skill set, get to know what they're able to do in the court, what they want to improve on, their work ethic. And that was pretty much it. And then from each day forward, just building on top of that.
3: Awesome. How much contact have you had with, I'm sure you've had a chance to meet Coach Young and everything. I grew up with him and I grew up with his sons. Just a super guy. Obviously, I know you probably in the short time you spent with him have learned that about him. But yeah, just your interactions with Coach Young, what you've learned from him, and what you guys have talked about over here these last few months.
7: We had several conversations over the last couple of months. He's always told me that I can call him at any single time if he want to give me some advice or something like that. We're actually supposed to meet him in the next week or so for some lunch, just to sit down, just talk, and just bounce some ideas off of him. So he's been a great help and great support as my transition here, and even when I text him, no matter what it is, he always gets back to me, so I'm really appreciative of him.
3: Absolutely. Coach Young is a fabulous person, him and his whole family. We certainly will miss him, but we are looking forward to what you bring to the table here and continuing the tradition that the girls basketball team has built over this last decade. Basketball background. I know you obviously done a lot of coaching.
7: Yeah.
3: You know, any playing background anywhere?
7: I played at Albany State University.
3: Okay.
7: Got a couple of All-American honors, and I got the opportunity to play overseas. So I played in Bolivia, Australia, Saudi Arabia, Mexico, DR. I got a little travel, a little bit of experience every now and again.
3: Oh, excellent. Yeah, so, you know, Coach Harrell, he didn't exit the room here, so obviously he just tells us we know how good of a shooter he is, and you probably learned that a long lineage of that in the family as he looks to his left, and it gets further down. There's a lot of shooters in this room right now, but that's awesome. It seems like, you know, obviously you bounced around, you played at some high levels of basketball, but more importantly, got to travel the world, though, and those are great experiences that you can bring back, teach these kids, and let them know what's available to them as they continue through their growth. Well, last thing, I'll keep it with you. You still play basketball?
7: Yes, I'm still active. I'm still working out. Actually work out with the girls every now and again. Just trying to stay on point and try to show them that even though I'm a little bit older, I can still do what you're capable of doing. Is, you know, if I ask you to run these suicides or these 17s or squat this weight, that it's not going to break you. You know, I'm capable of doing it and you can do it even at this old age of mine. Now, I'm going to be hurting the next day, that unlike you, but you can do it.
3: Well, excellent. The reason I was asking you that, too, because I still play some men's league, so I may have to get your number.
7: Okay.
3: And we like to carry an old squad. We like to be a little bit more of an underdog. So the team that I play with, I think our average age is probably around 42 or so. We have, you may or may not have heard this name, but Antonio Grant played here years ago. Yep, and he played at South Carolina. He's 50 years old now, and he still plays with us. And it's a lot of fun, though. But, Coach, we're excited to have you on, man, and we look forward to the girls' basketball season, which is right around the corner.
7: And I appreciate it. And to the fans, you know, bear with me. I'm adjusting. Adjusting to the girls. It's a new scene, new system. But we're going to bring some energy, and we're going to have some fun out there.
3: Absolutely. Well, we appreciate it, and I know the Jacket Nation is excited to have you.
7: All right.
3: Take care, my friend. Appreciate your time. All right. That was new girls basketball coach Sharon King, who stepped on campus several months ago. Obviously, just looking to continue the winning tradition that Al Young was able to bring, and North Augusta was certainly excited to bring him on with his extensive experience. So we are about 12, 13 minutes away from second half kickoff. North Augusta leading at 21-7. We're going to take another three-minute break, and when we come back, we'll have some halftime scores along with Mr. John Felak and his halftime piece. All that and more when we come back. WGAC.
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3: Homecoming night here. All the contestants all on the field. Coach, I know you know a lot of these young ladies out there, and it's always an exciting time of the year for all these people. And as they're announcing the last contestant right now,

0: on the homecoming court, and that was one of her goals as a senior. She said, I want to be on the homecoming court, and she was picked for it, and she was happy as she can be, and as beautiful as she could be that night.
1: Oh, his name's elude me at the 30. Is that Emmerling? Is that Emmerling out there at the 30-yard line, Mr. Emmerling? It looks like him.
0: I can't see quite that far. I do see at the 50 walking across. That's Tyrone Walker walking.
1: Yeah,
0: his
1: look at
0: daughter,
1: that.
0: Ashley Walker. I do see him out there right now.
1: Well, what a fabulous player she
0: is. AD coming in there, Mr. Crane. I think he's bringing me a Dr. Pepper. But maybe he's not. We're going to have to talk about that on Monday.
1: All right, let's get into the scores. I think the last time I looked, it looked like Strom Thurmond and Aiken were deadlocked at 7 apiece. So that one's really good.
0: I said a close game to the second half. I thought Thurmond could pull away in the second half, and Aiken's much improved.
1: There's no doubt about that. Sherrall, how about opening it up on Lee Central, 35-6, and now Thurmond, it says they're leading 21-7.
0: Oh, okay.
1: Yeah.
0: Okay.
1: So that one does. That one's late in the second quarter. Or probably already at halftime. Camden leading Swansea 41-7. Mid Carolina leading Brooklyn Casey 20-7. And Gray Collegiate is at Dutch Fork tonight, but no score in that one. I don't think they have that updated. Well, without any further delay, we will go ahead and kick it over to our halftime click with Mr. John Felak with On This Day in North Augusta Football History. Here's Mr. John Felak.
2: Welcome to Today in North Augusta Football History, brought to you by the North Augusta Sports Commission and the North Augusta Sports Hall of Fame. May River High School is a public high school within the Beaufort County School District, located in Bluffton, South Carolina. The school was opened in 2016 as a reliever to neighboring Bluffton High School. Our two games against them have both been in the state playoffs. We won 20-13 in 2020, and we won 36-6 in 2024. Head coach Stephen Nimmer is in his first year as the head man. 1931 marked our first game on this date as North Augusta traveled to Lavelle McCampbell and left with a 14-6 victory to open the season. It was our fourth consecutive win against them and the first time they scored on the Yellow Jackets. In 1936, this season will be one for the record books, but for all the wrong reasons. We start by playing host to McCormick High as neither team can cross the goal line and finish in a scoreless tie. 1942, we open the season against frequent opponent Renz High School. It is the 13th meeting in 19 years between the two schools, and Renz holds a commanding 6-3-3 record. They wasted no time in scoring 33 unanswered points in defeating North Augusta at Lions Field. 1953, new head coach Callie Gault has his stingy defense on full throttle as they record their third consecutive shutout, 12-0 over Boys Catholic, and moving to 3-1 on the season. 1954, we again face Boys Catholic, this time at their field, and the result is different as the Fighting Irish defeat North Augusta 32-13 to even our record at 2-2. In 1959, the mighty Yellow Jackets hand Orangeburg a 13-12 defeat and move to 3-1 on the year. 1964, North Augusta moves to 4-0 on the season and 1-0 in the region with a high-scoring 45-21 victory at Lions Field against Orangeburg. It was the first home game of the year for the Yellow Jackets. 1970, North Augusta faced Booker T. Washington High School from Columbia for the first time at Lions Field and walk away with a 21-0 victory. We would only face the Tornadoes four times before the school closed, sporting a 3-1 record all time. 1981, Orangeburg-Wilkinson opens the region schedule for North Augusta as the Orange Men visit the Jacket Nest. They leave with a 20-14 win over the home team. 1987, North Augusta visits Greenwood to open region play, and we lose a close contest 14-13. 1992, Southaken Thoroughbreds come to town and open the 3-4A play as the Jackets score 31 and allow only 13. The win moves our record to 3-2. In 1998, again region play begins at home against Orangeburg, but we suffer a 27-0 shutout loss

0: and have a 1-4 season record. 2009, Dutch Fork visits North Augusta in the opening of Region 5 4A play. This time, we deliver the shutout win 29-0. Our high-scoring offense continues to pile up the points. 2015, an undefeated Strom Thurmond team meets the undefeated Yellow Jackets in North Augusta. With a huge crowd on hand, the Rebels come out on top 35-13. And in 2020, the opening game of the pandemic year of football, we face 5A opponent Blythewood, and the Bengals win a hard-fought 27-24 victory. Overall, we are 7-7-1 on this date, tonight marking our 16th contest. I am John Felak, and that's the story for today in North Augusta football history.
1: Another great piece there by Mr. John Felak, and a lot of those, several of those segments were talking about some of the Dan Pippen era where North Augusta was scoring a lot of points and everything, and a couple of wins over Dutch Fork, and it ended it. Hate when his clips end with a loss. That always kind of leaves a bad taste in my mouth. But they lost to Blythewood 27-24 all the way back in I think he said 2020.
2: That was Austin's, my son's year that he played quarterback.
1: 27-24?
2: COVID year.
1: Yeah, that sounds about right.
2: Yeah, Blythewood 27 to.
1: I said it was a tight game, yeah. I think I remember that being the case.
2: It might have been one of the first games
1: it
2: of the
1: was.
2: Year because the season started a little late.
1: It was.
2: He'll definitely remember it when he comes by and I talk to him.
1: Yeah.
3: 27-24, Blythewood beat us 2020.
1: Was that right?
2: Your first game as a quarterback.
1: That's it.
2: Getting
1: that confirmation. But another great job by John Felak. We got about 2.5 minutes to go before we get this second half started. North Augusta leading at 21-7. That is the score between Strom Thurmond and Aiken. As Strom Thurmond, from what I understand, was able to score two times in 1.5 minutes to close out that half.
2: Right. 7-7 game. Aiken had tied it up with 1.5 minutes to go. Jason, they gave up two scores. I thought it'd be a four-quarter game with them jumping up 14 at halftime. If Aiken didn't have something good happen early in the third, it could get away from him.
1: It could very well get away from him. Well, let's shift away, not from football completely, but from high school football for a second. Coach, I understand you get to experience a special day tomorrow.
2: Yeah, Jason, looking forward to it. Me and Coach Bruce Johnson, assistant defensive line coach, get the pleasure of taking Desmond Davis to the University of Georgia to watch the Bulldogs take on Oklahoma. Dez is getting recruited by the Bulldogs. A couple weeks ago, he went to South Carolina for their first game. They invited him back for the second game. And while he was there at the second game of the year, South Carolina pulled a trigger with his fifth or sixth Division I offer to South Carolina. And now we're hoping that tomorrow is going to be a special day for that young man, and Georgia pulls the trigger.
1: Man, I'll tell you, and it's not just going to the game; it's everything that involves the game. You obviously get to meet the coaches. They feed you guys. It's a pretty special experience as a recruit.
2: Yeah, meet the coaches. Like you said, we get to eat. We get to go on the field for pregame warmups. After the game, he'll get to go in the locker room with the coaches and the team. So, just a great experience for that young man tomorrow.
1: Absolutely. 3:30 kickoff, and the weather is supposed to be absolutely gorgeous.
2: Beautiful. 80 degrees at kickoff and sunshine.
1: Man, you cannot wait. I know you can. Yep. And when you go there, obviously, being a Georgia fan like the rest of our family, I guess you kind of have to keep yourself a check, or can you allow to get into it a little bit? How does that work?
2: So it's funny because when my brother was doing the news and we were standing on the sidelines while he was filming, you couldn't cheer. But since I'm going to be in the stands, I'm going to
1: it's a free for all.
2: Go Dogs.
1: Absolutely. Excellent. Well, we're going to take a 30-second break. We'll have second half kickoff when we come back here on WGA.
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1: All right, we're back for the start of the third quarter. And before we get this third quarter kickoff, I want to send a special shout out to a very, very special person, Mr. Jeff Williamson, who is tuning in tonight, a guy that goes all the way back to the beginning with me. And Mr. Jeff Williamson, I guess from the confines of his living room that's no more than a mile away here, he can probably still hear the games on Friday nights. Mr. Williamson, and we'll go ahead and do our score, our favorite team, Ainer, down to Hartsville, 21-14. Been given the Ainer score for 20 years, Coach, and just sent out a special shout-out to Jeff Williamson, who did this with me for a better part of a decade. So, Jeff, appreciate you still tuning in and listening to Yellow Jacket football here on Friday nights. Let's just hope that his Virginia Tech running back, Mr. Marcellus Hawkins, does me some good tomorrow as I have him on the fantasy. So, yes. So anyway, with that being said, Coach, North Augusta up 21-7. May River kind of cut into the lead a little bit. How do you see this thing unfolding, and what has May River got to do to make something happen here in the second half? Well, we'll get back with him in just a second. And the scoreboard has just been turned off.
2: Yeah. Yeah, so a little headset technical difficulty.
1: All
2: I'm
1: good.
2: Back now, Jess.
1: Yep, I thought I had you off mute there, but apparently you were not. So anyway, I was saying that May River obviously was able to cut in the lead a little bit before half and have a little momentum. What do they got to do to keep themselves in this game?
2: They got to sustain some drives. They have one good drive. They're going to have to force another turnover. They've actually forced two turnovers on us, but they're going to have to get something in our field position. I don't think they'll be able to take it 70 or 80 yards on our defense. So a big play is going to happen for them.
1: So right now, a little bit of malfunction on the scoreboard as they try to get that squared away to try to start the second half. So while they do that, we'll take one more 30-second timeout. And we'll hopefully have the second half kickoff when we come back here on WGAC.
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1: All right, the scoreboard has been booted back up. Jackets lead at 21-7. They're still trying to tie in a last couple of things on that scoreboard, but North Augusta ready and itching after a long halftime wait. Let's see if the Jackets can come out here and get this second half started, much like they did in the first half. Well, Coach, while we're waiting for the kickoff here, well, now they're about to
2: got the clock rebooted, ready to go.
1: Okay,
2: we have a new clock system this year.
1: Yep. So DeGennaro will kick it off.
9: Yeah, we've got it.
1: Swigert back deep for May River. Puts the foot to it. And this one will go into the end zone. It'll be a touchback, and then May River will start first and 10 from their own 20-yard line. So first and 10, May River at the 20. They'll go right to left as we look at it toward the scoreboard. So we'll see what Tran can end up doing here to start this third quarter. As they were able to, their only touchdown came by way of a 97-yard kickoff return.
2: And what position does that kid play? Because he was fast.
1: I think he plays, well, it has him listed here as a wide receiver and
2: receiver.
1: A defensive back.
2: They just have trouble getting him the ball outside.
1: Yeah, certainly some speed in Swigert. And they hand it off right side, but Cooper gets the edge, and he's going to have about 9-10 yards. As he gets ran out of bounds on the May River sideline, but they're going to say he stepped out around the 27. So a pickup of 7 yards on the play, and it'll bring up second down and 3.
9: Run,
2: Not doing a good job of setting the edge since the first quarter, Jason.
1: Second down and seven. Takes a snap. Tran going to keep it around the right side, and he's got it out over the 30 to the 31, and that's good enough for a May River first down. Pick up a four on the play. Just underway here in the second half, North Augusta with a two-touchdown lead, 21-7. May River has kind of weathered the storm, although it hadn't been pretty. They've been effective defensively with some help from some North Augusta penalties. Pistol look here for Tran Hart. Snap count now. He's going to change it up.
2: One other thing they're going to have to do, Jay, they're going to have to control the ball.
1: Yeah, bleed into the clock, and not snap it too good.
2: They're doing that now. Yep. It's under five on the play clock.
1: And shorten up the game. Tran takes a snap, looking, going to throw a slant over the middle. It's caught. Ash Swigert, there he is, out over the 50 to the North Augusta 45-yard line. One of the safeties made a break on the ball.
2: Yep, just missed
1: and,
2: it.
1: Yeah, and just missed it. And when you swipe at it and miss, that's when you give up big plays. They gambled, and it did not work out. And May River in business, first and 10 at the Jack at 44-yard line. May River playing fast. At least they're getting to the line fast, and then they're bleeding into the play clock. Two receivers to the left side, one to the right. Tran. Turns, hands it to Cooper, right side, gets the edge again, and they've had some success on the short side of the field as he gets seven more yards down to the 37-yard line before he's brought down. It looked like Simpkins was right in the area, and Jordan Scott was over there as well, but Simpkins, the main guy to get the stop for the Yellow Jackets. Second down and three for May River. You got to believe they got challenged a little bit at halftime as
2: well.
1: Yeah,
2: they've done a much better job of blocking our front, been sealing the edge.
1: Tran takes it. QB power right side, and North Augusta hits him in the backfield. Going to drop him for about a half-yard loss on the play, and it'll bring up third down and four now for the Shark offense. And you got to think if they get anything here,
2: yes, definitely.
1: Or just no gain. It's probably four down territory.
2: Definitely four down territory. Yeah.
1: Anything but a big negative probably keeps the Shark offense on the field. Third down and four. See if North Augusta can create that negative as Tran looks at the sideline for the play. Good opening drive for May River as we approach the nine-minute mark here in the third quarter. Three receivers. Cooper shifts to the right side. Takes a snap. It's low. Quick stop route. And it is caught. Did he get it? Yes, he did.
2: Wow.
1: And he got beyond the sticks, and it's another first down for May River. A great break by Dallas Williams on the ball as it was delivered low. But number one, Braden Harris with a great shoestring catch to move the chains again for May River.
2: I'd like
1: the Sharks
2: to see that one again if we had a little instant replay.
1: Hard snap count. Jackets staying disciplined up front, not jumping off sides. Already 3 minutes off the clock here in the third quarter. Tran takes a snap, hands it around the right side. Flag comes in, and I think there was some movement up front, like you said there, Coach, and this could cost the Sharks 5 yards. North Augusta has certainly had some penalty issues in the first half. Let's hope that's clean, and they're going to say it's on North Augusta? It is.
2: And I saw some movement. I didn't say who was on. But there's definitely movement up front.
1: So it is on North Augusta. Apparently somebody jumped off sides on that defensive line. First and five. Tran with a lot of Caden's calls up there at the line of scrimmage. Walks up there several times. Now he takes it, hands it off. North Augusta with a run blitz. Jordan Scott pulled him down from behind. Great play there from the junior Scott. Cooper loses a couple back to the 30-yard line. Good play there, because I think about three or four guys whiffed on him.
2: We did. We had a bunch of guys in the backfield that time. First time we've seen penetration the whole drive.
1: Second down and seven. an even bigger win if May River can not only bleed the clock like they're doing now, but go down and get points on this drive. Two receivers to the left, one to the right. Handed off right side with Cooper. Bounces again to the outside. He gets the corner, gets a first down and more. And a flag comes in later on the 15. And they could have a penalty on May River. It's like North Augusta shuts off the running lane, and then he just bounces it.
2: We have no force player over there to keep it turned inside.
1: It gets clogged up in the cutback lanes, and then nobody on the outside edge. Yep.
2: Whether it be the outside linebacker or cornerback, whoever's supposed to be there, where he is not there. So the penalty is a holding on May River, Jason. But
1: it was beyond the first down marker, so it'll be second. It'll almost be the same thing as what it was.
2: Well, it was actually a second and about seven. Now it's going to be second and about two. So yep. With the long run and the 10-yard penalty, they still netted 5 or 6 yards.
1: So they'll have it at the 25-yard line of North Augusta, and they need the 23 for the first down. 7.5 minutes to go here in the third quarter. North Augusta up 21-7, but May River marching it down here to open this second half. By far their best drive of the game. Takes it, hands it around the right side, nothing there. Jackets this time, pull him down, and it was Trey Hanna who got there and hit him first. And that was number 5 who got the carry, Michael Gibbons. 5'8", 175-pound junior. Third down and three. Ball at the 26-yard line. A tight end and three receivers. Now they look to the sideline to get the player they want. Takes a snap, hands it off, and North Augusta pumps in and pummels him. And once again, it's Simeon Jones who lifts up number 5, Michael Gibbons, and slams him to the ground. I told you that was Emmerling at the 30. Sorry, I had to say that.
2: There he is. Yeah.
1: Yes, sir. And he lost.
2: Vicious tackle by Simeon Jones. That's borderline roughing.
1: Yeah, it was. I mean, that second time he's lifted it up and kind of slammed him down to the turf. Fourth down and 6 now for May River. And Violent is can be putting it light. I mean, Simeon Jones absolutely hammered him down to the ground.
2: That was more belly to back.
1: Two receivers each side. Tran, underneath throw, caught, but they're going to have him short. Great tackle here on the near sideline with Dallas Williams, and that's going to turn over May River on downs. He hit number 1 on a quick little out, Justin Head, but he was about 3 yards shy of the first down, and the Jackets will take over.
2: Yeah, Jason.
1: Bimba, don't break.
2: Bimba, 6 minutes and 22 seconds off the clock. A few first downs, but nothing to show for it.
1: Nothing to show for it. And May River will turn it back over to the Yellow Jackets. Let's see if North Augusta can capitalize on the defensive stop. Jackets had a stagnant second quarter offensively as they take over first and 10 at the 26-yard line. Takes a snap, hands it off right side with Jaden Hatcher, and May River drives him backwards all the way back to the 21-yard line, and a loss of 3 or so on the play, and it'll bring up second down and long. And North Augusta, other than the penalties, along with the penalties, has really hurt themselves with some negative plays too. Haven't been able to bludgeon up front like they were in the first quarter.
2: Yeah, a couple good runs early, Jason, and since that time we've not been able to do anything in a run game.
1: Second down and 14. Tillman in the gun with 2 in the backfield with him. Takes a snap, looking slant over the middle, and in and out of the hands of Brown. It would have been a tough catch right around the 35-yard line. And quickly, it's third down and 14 with 4:57 to go here in the third quarter.
2: Yeah, great diving effort there that time by Jeremiah Brown, but just out of his reach. And now we're in a tough situation, backed up third and 14.
1: Just not winning on first down anymore right now.
2: No, and we've ran about 35 seconds off of this clock in this drive. Our defense was on the field for over 6 minutes. Yeah. We need a first down.
1: Three receivers to the left, one to the right. Looks like May River wants to bring 4. And that's what they do. Takes the snap, looking, sets up the screen left side, and it is not going anywhere with Jaden Hatcher, and they'll lose yards back to the 21-yard line, and it's a quick three and out for the North Augusta offense, and the Jackets will trot on the punting unit. Well, not the start you wanted offensively for the Jackets here in the second half.
2: No, not at all. Offensively or defensively, we struggled on both sides of the ball so far.
1: Landon Sweat back at his own six. Good snap. Sweat runs up, puts the foot to it. They nearly block it. And he gets another great bounce. He always seems to get a good forward bounding bounce. And it's out of bounds at the 37-yard line. And with 4:06 to go in the third quarter, May River will come back on offense after this 30-second timeout on WGAC.
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1: 4:06 to go in the third quarter. North Augusta offense all of a sudden struggling mightily, up 21-7. But May River, you know, they're a big chunk play away and a touchdown away from making this thing really uncomfortable for North Augusta, especially the way it started.
2: Right, Jason. Like you said, we've struggled ever since that kick return. Things have not been going well for us.
1: Takes a snap, fakes it, throws a quick little spot route right over the middle of the field. There it goes. There's the play I was talking about. And number one is going to race into the end zone. 10-5 touchdown, and all of a sudden it's a football game here at the Nest. Number one, Justin Head, who caught it and raced into the end zone, who was sitting right down in the middle of the field. Just a quick little play fake. And May River is now an extra point away from making this a seven-point game with 3:54 to go in the third quarter.
2: My, how things can change in a hurry, and they just did.
1: So number 33, Jake Holland on for the extra point. Jackets going to have to wake up here if they want to finish this thing out. High snap. It's handled, and it's blocked. Extra point is blocked, and it's no good. May River, see if that one comes back to haunt them a little bit later in this game as they inch a little bit closer. It's now 21-13. Jackets will be on offense when we come back on WGAC.
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1: 3:54 to go here in the third quarter, and May River has made this a football game. It's now 21-13. The PAT failed after that last touchdown as the kickoff is short, taken on the bounce by Dallas Williams around the 8-yard line, crosses the 20, the 25, makes a great cut, and he's out to about the 32, and that's where the Yellow Jackets will start first and 10, and the Jackets have got to wake up here and start getting some push up front. May River's kind of bullying them around on the defensive line.
2: Yeah, Jason, they're keeping six in the box. They have kept six in the box all day. We have a numbers advantage in the box, but their six are winning against our seven and eight in the box. We've had three receivers all night, two spread out one side and one the other, and they are playing six in the box against our eight, and they're just whooping us.
1: First down and 10 at the 31, takes a snap, swings it out to Jaden Hatcher, needs a block, gets one out over the 35 to, let's see if they have him spotted at the 40. That's where they'll have him. 8-yard pickup there on the swing pass. And actually, you could probably technically call that a run since it was a lateral.
2: Yep.
1: So an 8-yard pickup there for North Augusta's offense. And this is what you need. You got to get something positive without a penalty on first down.
2: Like I said, last series, we wasn't winning first down. We finally won first down.
1: Second down and two. Hand it off. Just a dive right up the middle. And they push the pile forward. And Hatcher still on his feet. Gets some tough extra yards there out to about the 44. And they'll move the chains with 3 minutes to go here in the third quarter. Ball at the 44, Jackets going left to right, away from the scoreboard as we view it. Ball spotted on the left hash over toward the May River bench. Colin Tillman looking over to the sideline for the play. They bring Simpkins in motion. They're going to run a little option with him, Josh Simpkins, in on the speed option. And that right there is I couldn't have dreamt of that one, and that could not have been what they were trying to do there, run a speed option with Josh Simpkins.
2: No, they absolutely did. He came
1: in. Well, I know, and it looked like it was orchestrated, but, I mean, was he the wrong guy there?
2: He came in orbit motion behind a running back from the H-back position to run the speed option.
1: So they lose 2 yards back. Your defensive end slash offensive lineman just caught the speed option from Colin Tillman. Second down and 12. Play action fast. Going to go over the middle. Got a man there. Aiden Lee, and he dropped it. He had 15, 20 yards on that one, and Aiden Lee could not hang on to it. And it'll bring up third down and 12, and the Jackets have just kind of self-destructed a little bit here, really from about midway on for that second quarter to about now. Still with the lead, 21-13. But it's gotten a little bit uncomfortable here.
2: It's very uncomfortable, Jason. They have all the momentum in the world, and they took it from us right at the end of the first half and have had it for a whole quarter now.
1: Two receivers to the left, one to the right. Two in the backfield with Tillman. Takes the snap. Good protection. Looking. A little comeback route over here near sideline. Caught by Brown. First down, North Augusta. And the ball comes out late. Are they going to say he was down? Okay, they stripped it out. And Brown gets up gimpy on his left leg. But a first down yardage down to the May River 39-yard line. That was a good throw and catch there. We saw them run that comeback route earlier for a first down. And they completed again. Way to drive the football down the field from Colin Tillman.
2: What a solid year Jeremiah Brown is having.
1: Takes a snap, swing it wide side. Got a lot of space out there. That's one of those freshmen's number 80. Yep, Kai McKenzie could have been maybe a late hit over there on the far sideline, almost to the track through the bench.
2: No, that was 10. Was
1: that 10? Okay, I'm sorry. That was number 10. Apologies. That was LJ Springs. My fault there. Did Mr. Rod say that out over the loud?
2: Asking to come out.
1: Yes. LJ Springs there with the catch, and man, that's his seventh catch of the evening.
2: Seven catches?
1: Yeah.
2: Wow.
1: Yep. So he's had a good comeback game, but is it going to be a holding on North Augusta? A minute and a half to go here in the third quarter. The Jackets with their fourth holding of the evening and seemingly about their 14th penalty. First down and 10 at the May River. So just almost as if that play never happened. They're starting it at the 39-yard line. Three receivers to the left, one to the right. Tillman takes it. A little backside delayed counter. And Jaden Hatcher with a punishing run all the way down inside the 25 to the 21. He goes. An 18-yard pickup there for Jaden Hatcher, and North Augusta business first and 10 at the 21. Feels like it's been forever since the Jackets have been down this deep.
2: Yeah, nice little counter play, but the play was really made by Hatcher with two excellent cuts, and then he ran through a few tacklers at the end of the run to pick up 18.
1: LJ Springs checks out, and the speed option specialist Josh Simpkins slides in at tight end, takes a snap, handed around the left side with Hatcher. There he goes into the secondary. Five, touchdown. Norm Augusta, chalk up six for the Jackets. Just a stretch play to the left side with Jaden Hatcher, and he finds the end zone for the second time of the evening. So he runs it in, that one from 20 yards out. And the Jackets now lead at 27-13 with 44 seconds to go here in the third quarter. Extra point is up there. It's good. 28-13 with 44 seconds to go in the half. 30-second timeout. May River will be on offense when we come back here on WGAC.
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0: 44 seconds to go here in the third quarter. It's never a shortage of fun up here in the Jacket press box. But right, it's even more fun with North Augusta scoring there.
1: It's more fun when you're winning, Jason. And what a great answer that time by North Augusta after the quick score by May River to answer right back to give us some more breathing room.
0: And a third down and 13 conversion, too, with Tillman to Brown over here on the Jacket sideline. And they end up going in and scoring with Jaden Hatcher. DeGennaro will kick it off. Puts the foot to it. Drives it all the way down inside the five again. Swigert fumbles it. Kicks it forward around the 10-yard line, and they get him down around the 9. And that's a great coverage there and a good kick there from DeGennaro. Just pinned him down there in the corner, and North Augusta stayed in the lanes there and got him down to the ground. With 38 seconds to go here in the third quarter, North Augusta leading at 28-13. So May River up against it now, first and 10 at the 10-yard line. We'll see how May River now can respond after they were able to have 13 unanswered points. And a great opening drive of the second half did not result in points, but they were able to score in one play on their next drive. Tran in the shotgun, takes a snap, hands it off right side with Cooper looking for some room, and he's not going to find any. And he's dropped right at the line of scrimmage. No gain on the play. And we'll see if May River elects to snap another one here in the third quarter. They don't have to, as there's now under 20 seconds to go. Be interesting to see if they just let this one run out. It looks like that's what they're going to do here, Coach.
1: Yeah, I think so, Jason. I don't think they're going to try to call anything here this late in the quarter. We're going to go on to the fourth quarter here.
0: Yep, that'll be the end of three. May River still down 28-13. They'll have the football second and 10 when we come back to start the fourth quarter right here on WGA.
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0: Back for the start of the fourth quarter here on WGAC, home of North Augusta football. Jackets leading at 28-13, but May River second down and 10 from their own 10-yard line to start this fourth quarter. See if the Jackets can finish strong here. We've seen them do that the last several weeks here in the second half. Tran takes the snap. Oh, he bobbles it for a second. That threw it off, and he throws it near sideline, and he's pulled down and stopped. That was Justin Head right around the 13-yard line. He bobbled the snap, still threw it dangerously, but Head was able to reel it in and get a five-yarder. Or actually, well, we'll see what they have him marked at. I think they got him marked.
1: Got about 3 yards on the play, or 4 yards on the play. It's going to bring up a third and a long five.
0: Yep, third down and a long five for the Sharks. Just underway here in the fourth quarter. Tran looking to the sideline, wants to change things up. Three receivers to the left side, empty on the right. The Sharks flip sides of the field. Now they go away from the scoreboard, left to right as we view it. Takes a snap, firing on the run, too tall, incomplete, intended for Swigert. On the Sharks sideline, was trying to work on a little out pass, and he sailed it, and May River has to trot on the punting unit here on fourth down and 5. Good stop. Great kick there from DeGennaro on that kickoff, and really pinned back May River as North Augusta was able to rally down there and get them to the ground. And when you're winning on first down, a lot of good things happen for you on both sides of the ball.
1: No matter if you're on offense or defense. And we won the last couple of first downs.
0: So the ball is on the 15-yard line. Swigert will punt it away as he stands at his own 1-yard line. Dallas Williams at his own or at the 45-yard line of May River. North Augusta may come after this one. Nope. A safe, it's over his head. Swigert, the ball is on the ground. He's going to run it himself. He may get the first down. There's a lot of room. He's got it. And actually, the botched snap ended up being a blessing for May River as it caused North Augusta. The whole team went down the field, and there was only a few people that did not know that he bobbled it. And the ball, he picked it up 5 yards deep in the end zone, coach, and ran it around the left side to the 35 and got the first down easy.
1: It's a lucky play for May River.
0: Actually gave him the opportunity to do that. Oh, man. And Swigert is a pretty fast guy.
1: Yeah,
0: himself.
1: He is. But unfortunate for North Augusta on that play.
0: Takes a snap, hands it off inside. Flag comes in as he tries to pull him back, and that was Big Simeon, or excuse me, Josh Simpkins, who threw back Cooper.
1: We were running a player off the field, and we didn't get off in time, so we're going to have illegal participation. Too many men on the field.
0: So Coach Bush is just beside himself here in the North Augusta sideline. And they will give him a 5-yard penalty. You know, a name we haven't called a lot here tonight, not to say that he hasn't impacted the game in some way, but Des Davis has been a little bit quiet here tonight.
1: Yeah, no, hadn't heard his name too much. They haven't been throwing the ball a lot, so he hadn't been as effective rushing the passer. And, you know, honestly, I think they've been double-teaming him most of the night when they've been running at him.
0: Right. So it's just taking another long time to sort out the penalty here.
1: It should be 5 yards from the.
0: Yeah.
1: They're going to give us the lost yardage and then just a five-yard penalty. It should be.
0: Should be first
1: and five from the 40. If we didn't get the man off in time, it should be a replay of the down. This is very confusing to me.
0: This is remarkable.
1: I don't understand this one. And now they're going to mark it to the 40. There's your 5-yard penalty, Jason.
0: There you go. Man.
1: Should be a replay of first down.
0: That's right. First and five. That's what everybody in the stadium thought. 10:27 to go here in the fourth quarter. 28-13 Jackets. I think we're ready to play now. Ball at the 40. Clock is moving as it has a lot here in this fourth quarter. Takes a snap. They hand it off up the middle. Jackets meet him right at the line of scrimmage and driving backwards. Hannah Simpkins and I think Jordan Scott got in there and was able to make a hit on him as well. No gain on the play. Going to bring up second down and five. Under 10 minutes now to go in the game. You like to see North Augusta put one more drive together here to in this game and go down and score just to try to get that offense some confidence,
1: especially with what we got coming up next week.
0: Oh boy, next week they got a very, very big opportunity in front of them to play a team with D1 talent on both sides of the football, and they got to go to Irmo to do it. Takes a snap, looking, throws it left side, incomplete, intended for Swigert, and it'll bring up third down and five for May River. Yep, that one's next week at Irmo, another region game, And that one's going to go a long way in determining who the region champion is going to end up being. That's my prediction.
1: Yeah, absolutely. You know, Irmo's probably picked to win the region, and we're right up there with them. And the winner of that one will be in the driver's seat for the rest of the year.
0: Third down and five with 9.5 minutes to go here in the game. Jackets loaded up inside. They've got a lot of bodies in the box right now. They bring a man in motion from right to left, takes a snap, they hand it off, and he gets around the edge, and he's got a first down, and May River will hang on to it. And that was Cooper. Are they going to say he was out short, Coach?
1: Yeah, he stepped out of bounds about a half yard short.
0: Stepped out a half yard short, like you said, and it's fourth down and less than a yard now for May River. Obviously, they're going to leave the offense on the field.
1: If I was them, I would get in that heavy set that they had success with early in the game, coming out of the end zone, and just dive that fullback right off of their right side or left.
0: That's what they're exactly what they're going to do. Takes a snap, quick dive, left side, and they got the first down and plenty more as he picks up 3 or 4 yards. That was Corbin Centers.
1: It's easy to call plays from up top sometimes.
0: It is. It is. and that was exactly the right one to do.
1: Yeah. Like I said, had success with that in the first half. Figured they were going to come back to that right there.
0: First and 10, May River at the 49-yard line. They've done a good job of keeping themselves alive in this football game, and they're still very much in it. Luke Tran looking to the sideline for the play. Under 9 minutes now to go here in the game. 28-13 North Augusta. Takes a snap. Tran rolling to the right, firing on the run. Got a man there, a little wheel route. Slips through one tackler, but not the second, third, and fourth as they rally over there and get him to the ground. But he gets it to the 42 and a pickup of 8 more yards on the play. And that time it was number 13, Jordan Wise, a junior receiver that caught it. And May River is moving the football. Now they creep into North Augusta territory. Second down and two. Two receivers to the left. For the Sharks and one to the right. Couple of safeties over the top for the Yellow Jackets. Tran still looking to the sideline for the play. Under 10 to go. Tran takes it, looking left, firing down the seam, and it is caught. Swigger turns, and he's going to score. Touchdown, May River. 42-yard touchdown pass from Tran to Swigger, and May River is an extra point away from making it 28-20. Wow, it's almost as if we overran where Swigert was, and he kind of got twisted around, found the ball, caught it, and was able to race into the end zone. And May River putting up a fight here late on homecoming night.
1: If I were them, I would go for the extra point to get it to 8, where you still have a score and a 2-point conversion. If you miss it now with 7:39 to go, you have to score 2 touchdowns or a touchdown and a field goal. But, you know, May River is electing to go for the 2 right here. Maybe they feel like they got the momentum.
0: I don't like this call.
1: To get it.
0: So. They hand it off right up the middle, and he did not get there. And I don't think that's a good call there, Coach.
1: Because 7:39,
0: now it's 2 score.
1: Instead of being down 8, right?
0: I don't understand that call. Unless you've got kicking issues, but that didn't stop them the other two times. They had one block.
1: They made 2 early, yeah.
0: Yeah, so anyway, 28-19, Jackets still with a 2-possession game. They'll have the football when we come back on WGAC.
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0: 7:39 to go in the game. May River has made this thing interesting. It's 28-19. Short kickoff in the middle of the field. Somebody's got to get down there to it. Dallas Williams takes it around the 20, angles it toward the Jacket sideline, across the 30, 35, and all the way out over the 40 to the 43 he goes. And North Augusta will start first and 10 at the 43 with 7.5 minutes to go, up 9 points. May River still very much alive in this game.
1: Yeah, still in it, Jason, but two scores away with 7:30. If we can just run some clock, we don't have to score, but we can run 3 or 4 minutes off the clock. We can
0: make it tough for them, yeah.
1: Get on out of here with this win.
0: And North Augusta certainly has had May River in some situations. I think you got the hydration break here, but certainly May River has been in position where they've had to throw the ball, and they've been successful with it here in the second half.
1: Two long passes, one about 60 yards, that one's about 40 yards. They've hit us with big plays. They had a long kickoff return. So, they came to play football tonight.
0: Yep, and they could have, as fast as North Augusta got off to that start, they could have mailed it in, but they showed some toughness.
1: Yeah, 21-0 early second quarter, and since that point, they've outscored us 19-7.
0: Yep. So it was see if North Augusta can find some energy here late in this game and finish it off the right way. Kydre Wright.
1: We don't even have enough men in the game.
0: There's not. Aiden Lee slides onto the field late. Two in the backfield with Colin Tillman.
1: Oh man, we can't line up.
0: Takes a snap, downhill run with Jaden Hatcher, who takes a shot about 3 or 4 yards into his run, and he picks up 4. That's what they give him. It'll bring up 2nd down and 6 as we approach the 7-minute mark here in the game. And if I'm North Augusta, I'm trying to bleed some clock here, but they're going to snap it real fast, and they go right up the middle with Hatcher again. He's got a first down. Down to the May River 45-yard line. Like I said, Coach, if North Augusta, I might be trying to cut in the clock a little bit, but they're playing fast.
1: Well, they got a little gash in the defense, and they're going to run the same play straight
0: times. Jaden Hatcher right up the middle. There he goes, and no one's going to catch him. Touchdown, Jaden Hatcher, 45 yards to pay dirt, and that's his third touchdown of the evening. Chalk up 6 for the Jackets. It's now 34-19 with 6:51 to go here in the game, and that gives you a little bit of breathing room that this crowd desired.
1: Yeah, one thing I can say is every time that May River has inched closer, we have responded. The last two times they've had long passes, we've come right back down the field and scored touchdowns.
0: DeGennaro on for the extra point. The snap, the kick is up there, and it is good. 6:51 to go in the game. North Augusta 35, May River 19. The Sharks on offense when we come back on WGAC.
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0: 6:51 to go here in the game. North Augusta 35, May River 19. DeGennaro will kick it off for the Jackets. 45-yard touchdown run for Jaden Hatcher, his third one of the evening. DeGennaro puts the foot to it. Not as deep this time, all the way down to about the 8. Swigert out over the 15 to 20. He's been dangerous tonight. He's got 2 touchdowns, and they get him down to the ground right around the 20. And let's see if North Augusta can get one more stop here to try to put this one away. Love to see them come out and get a 3-and-out here, yeah, or real, a 4-and-out.
1: Yeah, quick.
0: Yeah.
1: Get them off the field and then run some clock. 2-score lead, 16 points, 2-possession game.
0: Yep. So the offense trots back out for the Sharks. And they've got 3 receivers. Ball on the left hash. Jackets load up the box as they've done much of the night. Hand it off the left side. Gets around. Just kind of patiently waits and then scrapes across and then bounces it and gets about 9 yards there on first down. And it'll bring up second down and 1. But he kind of hides himself behind the line, like I said, and just scrapes and then just gets out there and was able to get.
1: For some reason, we don't have that. That we're not securing that edge. He is getting outside on those stretch plays over and over and over.
0: Second down and 2. May River doesn't have a lot of time to mess with here. They hand it off up the middle with Cooper, and he's getting some more yards out over the 35 to the 36. Coach Bush told me for 175-pounder, this kid does run the ball hard.
1: Yeah, he does. I've been very impressed with him all night long.
0: And Cooper's slow to get up. And good job, Big Simeon Jones, helping him up there. And, you know, a lot of times you got to be able to applaud your opponent. And it's good to see that sportsmanship there from 90. First down and 10 at the 36. Fake it, looking, going down the middle. Got a man open. It's Swigert, and it was a touchdown if he catches it. Oh, my. Boy, some bust on the back end.
1: On the back end.
0: Wow. If Swigert catches that one, it is a touchdown for May River. Some big holes in the back end of this North Augusta secondary right now. Swigert was open, Tony.
1: Yeah.
0: I mean, he was wide open. 5.5 minutes, but he missed him. Somebody jumped off sides, and that'll be a free 5 yards. I think that was Simpkins who got a head start. And, you know, North Augusta's defense, they're aggressive. You know, they're going to give up some plays because of how aggressive they are. But that time, that wasn't because of aggressiveness. That was because someone did not. You got to know where 4 is. He is the only one that's beating you right now.
1: Bust covers. I wonder why Akeem Williams is not in the secondary. He hadn't been back there.
0: He snapped those off his back foot. A slant. It's caught. Gets down to the North Augusta 45-yard line. May River, all of a sudden, Tran, who struggled to throw the football this year, looks like Dan Marino for the for the Sharks. Coach, I think Coach Bush has had enough. And I don't mind this timeout. Coach Bush wants to try to stop this bleed, and they've got to figure out something to do defensively as Luke Tran is carving up the secondary right now. Timeout on the field. May River has it first and 10 of the Jack at 45. We'll take a 30-second timeout with them as well. They'll be first and 10 when we come back here on WGA.
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0: One to the left. Luke Tran takes it. Play fake looking. Going to throw a slant over the middle. He threw it behind his receiver. And that was Head, who's looking for right around the 40. And it'll bring up second down and 10. But he was open.
1: Yeah.
0: He was open.
1: Missed him on the slant.
0: Yep. Threw it behind him. Second down and 10 at the 45 now. Three receivers. Hard snap now looking for the play he wants. Jackets loaded up. DJ Johnson and Dallas Williams, the corners, about 6 or 7 yards off the receiver. Seven on the play clock. It's getting dangerously low for May River. Yep. Did they have to call a timeout? They did. May River had to call a timeout late in that play clock. And we'll take a 1 minute timeout with them. Second and 10 for the Sharks when we come back on WGAC.
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0: Tran mishandled the snap, and he loses 10 yards all the way back to his own 45-yard line as we're now under 5 minutes to go in the game. That's a killer there.
1: Not what you wanted to do
0: for Bay River.
1: Oh,
0: man. And it looked like the snap was okay.
1: Yeah, you thought Tran... a little low into the left, but, you know.
0: Got to handle it.
1: Got to handle it.
0: Third down and 20 now for May River. After being second and 10 to the Jacket, 45-yard line, a 10-yard loss on the mishandled snap. All he could do was fall on it. Takes it, drops back to throw. Coming on him, throws a little drag route over the middle. It's incomplete, intended for Head, as Trey Hanna was right in the area, and now it's fourth down and 20 for May River, all the way back at their 45 with 4.5 minutes to go here in the game. So, play of the game here for May River to stay in it and keep a pulse. Still a two-score game. But to extend this drive, they're going to need 20 yards, and they got to get to the Jacket 35. You don't can't get a PI, and you can't let anybody get behind you. Got to know where four is, too. He's made some plays. Takes a snap. Tran drops back looking. Going to go down the middle, and it is tipped up and incomplete.
1: Well, that's what you wanted to do anyways. You didn't want to intercept it 20 yards downfield.
0: Akeem Williams was in the area. He got a hand on it. And it's a turnover on downs, and the Jackets will take over first and 10 at the May River 45-yard line with 4:28 to go. Let's see if the Jackets can come out and bleed some of this clock away. So Tillman, who's had a pretty good night here, running the football and throwing it. Two in the backfield. Hands it off right up the middle with Terrell. Gets downhill to the 41. Pickup of about 4 on the play. And it'll bring up 2nd down and 6. Next week, the Jackets back on the road in region and against one of the better teams in the state, Irmo, with big-time region implications.
1: Right.
0: Yeah. And they snap it early, and May River hits him and stops him. No gain on the play. And North Augusta leaving about 30 seconds out there on the clock.
1: It was 28 when we snapped it.
0: Yep. Clock still rolling.
1: This time it looks like we're gonna waste some time.

0: Third down and six with 3.5 minutes to go here in the game. Downhill run, bounces it to the outside. There he goes, Jaden Hatcher, far sideline, 15, 10. And where are they going to have him spotted at? Right at the 10-yard line. A 30-yard pickup there for Jaden Hatcher, who is looking for his fourth touchdown of the game. And now it's first and goal with 3:16 to go in the contest. Colin Tillman takes a snap, hands it off left side with Terrell. He scores. Touchdown, North Augusta. Chalk up six for the Jackets, and that should put this one on ice with 3:11 to go here. North Augusta leads it 41-19, pending the extra point. Terrell scores from 10 yards out. Is that his second one of the evening or first? I think that's his first one.
1: First one.
0: Yeah. North Augusta, right when May River made this thing 28-19, they've ripped off 14 straight points. Defense has stepped up when they had to, and now DeGennaro on for the extra point. Snap is good. The hold is good. The kick is up, and it is also good. 3:11 to go in the game. North Augusta 42, May River 19. Sharks on offense when we come back here on WGAC.
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0: 3:11 to go here in the game, 42-19, North Augusta. They have reclaimed a comfortable lead here late in this game, and they're doing a good job of trying to finish this thing off. But May River, man, about 10, 15 minutes ago, this thing got a little uncomfortable here on homecoming night at North Augusta High School. But the Jackets should be able to hang on to this one, barring some kind of a miracle, as they have a comfortable 23.
3: Yeah, when he cut it to 9, but since that point, we scored 14 straight. But, you know, give May River a lot of credit. They, after getting down 21-0, they could have easily folded up. They made a few adjustments and made a ball game of it.
0: So DeGennaro will walk back, and he will kick it away for the Yellow Jackets. Swigert back deep, along with another return man for the Sharks. DeGennaro puts the foot to it, drives it all the way down to about the 2. Swigert across the 10, still looking for some running room, and there he goes, out over the 20, and they're finally going to get him down to the 23-yard line with 3:01 to go in the game. See what May River has dialed up here. The Jackets more than likely will run the record to 5-1 after this one here in the next few minutes, with May River going to suffer their second loss of the season. See where the Sharks will be going next week. And it looks like they'll be on the road at, is that Collin County? CCHS?
3: Collin County High School.
0: Tran throws it, and it's incomplete here on the near sideline. Great coverage here by number 40, Hughley. And it'll bring up second down and 10. May River still trying to put it in the air with 2:55 to go here in the game. Trying to get a score update on the on Strom Thurmond and Aiken, but have not been able to find anything updated. Last time I saw was 21-7. Thurmond takes a snap, throw it, bat it up. Oh, it's caught by one of the offensive linemen. Big Simeon Jones nearly had an interception. He tried to reach in there. He batted it and nearly grabbed it himself, but one of the offensive linemen, I think, was able to catch the batted ball and get about 2 yards, and it'll bring up third down and 8 now for May River. Tran in the gun. Takes a snap. Going to throw it. Looking down the middle. And it is knocked away. Hughley and also Williams in the area. And it's incomplete. And it'll bring up fourth down and eight for May River at their own 25-yard line. And they're going to leave the offense on the field. And if they don't get it here, North Augusta can, well, who knows, they might try to score again.
3: We'll run some plays for sure.
0: Tran, bobbles the snap, slides up, throws it over the middle, and it's intercepted. Williams going the other way, 25, 20, 15, 10, 5. Touchdown, North Augusta, chalk up 6 for the Jackets, the exclamation point. Akeem Williams with his second pick 6 of the season.
3: Somebody was close to having him around the 12 to 10-yard line. What an incredible block by Dallas Williams. What an incredible block to spring Akeem Williams to the end zone.
0: And Ryan Abel down there on the sideline goes over and congratulates the man who you just said sprung that block.
3: It was a beautiful block, Jason.
0: And the Jackets pouring it on here in the fourth quarter with 21 unanswered points. DeGennaro on for the extra point. Flag comes in, and I think that's going to be a delay of game on the Jackets.
3: Yeah, we were late running somebody out. I couldn't tell. It was a lineman that wasn't out there, so it took us a little bit longer to line up, and a delay of game penalty.
0: So this will back him up 5 yards. Yep, May River will be on the road at Collin County next week. And I believe that's a region game for them.
3: It
0: as
3: should
0: well.
3: Be, yeah.
0: So it'll be a 25-yard extra point now for DeGennaro. Landon Sweat will hold it. 35-yard interception return for a touchdown for Akeem Williams. Good snap, good hold. The extra point is up there, and it is good. All Jackets here tonight. They lead it 49-19 with 2:10 to go in the game. May River will be on offense when we come back here on WGAC.
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0: You got 2:10 to go here in the contest. North Augusta running away from May River here late. They would lead it 49-19, if you believe it. Just 6 minutes ago, this was a 28-19 game with May River going for two to try to make it 28-21. Swigert takes it to the 2-yard line, crosses the 10, the 15. He's still on his feet, and he is certainly as dangerous. He gets it out over the 25 to the 28. And with 2:02 to go here in the game, we'll see what May River decides to do, if they're going to put the ball in the air again or if they're just going to be content and run this thing out. Great effort. And if you're May River, you're going to look at this score, and it's going to look like a blowout. And, you know, maybe if you're North Augusta, you never really felt like this one was getting away from you or you were ever going to lose the game. But, I mean, you look at the scoreboard, mathematically, May River was right there in this game in the fourth quarter.
3: 9-point game, Jason, just about 4 minutes ago on game clock, and it's a 30-point game right now.
0: Tran takes a snap. It's over his head. It's on the ground. We pick it up. Scoop and score. Oh, my goodness. Touchdown. And it's Hugolay. Chalk up six for the Jackets. What has happened here in the last 5 minutes?
3: A lot.
0: Tran, I don't know if that was if the snap got on him too fast, but it went right by him. The ball bounced up, and Hugolay picked it up on the run, and he races in, and the Jackets have scored 27 unanswered points here in the last 5 minutes of the game.
3: Wow. In a hurry. Offensive touchdowns, defensive touchdowns, special teams touchdowns, a little bit of everything.
0: And there's a new kicker into the game for the Jackets. Number 35, Aiden Lobikowski, and he has the extra point blocked. 1:55 to go here. Will May River just kneel it now? That's the next question. I mean, will they come out and try to run any more offense? We'll see. After this 30-second timeout, May River on offense when we come back. WGAC.
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0: 1:55 to go here in the game. Boy, a crazy, crazy fourth quarter here, particularly the second half of this fourth quarter. North Augusta with 27 unanswered points. They were leading 28-19 with just over 6 minutes to go in the game. And May River going for two, and the Jackets have scored 27 points in that amount of time to make this thing really get out of hand. So DeGennaro will kick it off for the Yellow Jackets. Does May River dare run any more offense? Their last two offensive plays have been a pick six and a scoop and score off of a fumble.
3: Yep.
0: DeGennaro, a little short kick toward the sideline. Cooper takes it, and he's going to be wrestled out of bounds right around the 30-yard line. Great finish here for North Augusta. You feel a lot better about how this fourth quarter, and how can you not? You look up at the score, and this one just completely got away from May River here in this fourth quarter.
3: Yeah, valued effort, but like I said, when they missed that two-point conversion, the wheels fell off the rest of the game.
0: Quite literally. Well, they run the offense back out there on the field. Tran.
3: Got a different running back.
0: Yep. It's number five, Michael Gibbons, in the backfield with him. Three receivers. Tran takes a snap. Gibbons runs it around the left side, and he hits him, stops him right at the 35-yard line. Pickup of about three on the play, and it'll bring up second down and seven. Next week, Jackets on the road at Irmo. 7:05 pregame with a 7:30 kick. Big, big time game for North Augusta next week, and you know, one of the better football teams they'll play all year.
3: Yeah, absolutely. One of the better teams in the whole state.
0: 1:15 and rolling. 10 on the play clock for the Sharks. They only have to snap it a couple of more times. Jackets load up the box. They hand it off right up the middle with Gibbons. Pushes forward, and he's very, very close to a first down. We'll see if they end up giving it to him.
3: Be a little short.
0: They're going to give it to him. Yep.
3: Whoa.
0: I thought he was definitely short as well.
3: At least a football length short.
0: They gave it to him. Ball just out over the 40-yard line. Takes a snap. Another downhill run with Gibbons pushing forward. And he's going to be stopped right at about the 44 with 40 seconds. I don't think they have to snap it.
3: They're hurrying. They are trying to get...
0: The game clock is ahead, but they are trying to go fast here late in this game. Hands it off left side again, and they hit him right at the line of scrimmage. And stop him for about a 2-yard gain out to the 47, and there's 18 seconds left Third down and call it four. And will May River run another play here? Oh, my goodness. A timeout.
3: Did he call a timeout?
0: Or did he not? Okay, I thought he called a timeout. No, he didn't. Or did he? Nope, that'll be the game. They did not run another play. I thought he called a timeout. But that is it. North Augusta wins at 55-19. We'll come back after this one-minute timeout to wrap things up here on the postgame.
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0: All right, back to wrap things up here on WGAC, home of North Augusta football. Jackets a big winner tonight on homecoming, 55-19. And things got interesting late in the fourth quarter, but the Jackets were able to score 27 unanswered points there in the last 7 minutes. Coach, the Jackets did it in every way you can think of. A pick six, a scoop and score, a pass for a touchdown, two runs for a touchdown. That was Terrell Hatcher, and then also Williams and Hugele, who scored all the touchdowns here in that fourth quarter. But Jackets, it wasn't pretty at certain points of the night, but they ended up finishing the job and getting it done. They run their record to 5-1. May River falls to 3-2. Jackets with a big, big one next week, and they've got to bring their A game.
3: Yeah, being inconsistent will not cut it next week at Irmo. Irmo's one of the best teams in the state, like you said earlier. Division I talent littered on all sides of the ball. We're going to have to show up focused, sharp, cut out on the penalties, and we'll have a chance if we do that.
0: Absolutely, because your defense is good enough to keep you in most of the games and against most of the teams in this state and anybody that they'll play in 4A. So North Augusta, they need to be proud of the way, but they got to put this one in the rearview mirror and get ready for Irmo next week. And that starts tomorrow morning. And I'm certainly looking forward to that one. Going back to the place where it all started here on the radio show. And that'll be next week at 7:05. We kick off at 7:30. Coach, any final thoughts?
3: No, just, you know, always happy to get a win as a coach. You enjoy it. We only get 10 regular season games a year, and even when you don't play your best, you might be a little sloppy. Enjoy it that night. Get up tomorrow morning. All right, let's fix the mistakes. Let's move forward. What can you say? Homecoming, 55-19, Yellow Jackets win. Let's make it a great night.
0: Boy, you'll take it every day and
3: Absolutely.
0: Twice on Sundays. Coach, great job again tonight.
3: You.
0: We appreciate you. Be safe on the way home. And thank you to all the listeners back out there far and wide. And Mike back at the station for producing another great show. And certainly Beasley for having us here. Until next week, I'm Jason Lynn and Tony Harrell saying so long from the Jackets Nest. North Augusta, winner on homecoming night, 55-19. We'll see you next week in the Midlands at Irmo, 7:05 pregame with 7:30 kickoff. We'll see you next week right here on WGAC.
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0: 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Here it is. If I'm a stay-at-home mom, how much life insurance do I need? I love that you didn't ask, do I need it? You said, how much? That's fantastic. So to start, every stay-at-home parent absolutely needs life insurance, even though they don't bring income into the home. I'm putting that in huge air quotes. The work you do has real financial value that your family would have to replace. So estimate how much it would cost to actually replace that role for you. What would childcare, daycare cost, housekeeping, laundry, meal prep, cooking, transportation, errands, all of that. So as a baseline, I like to say, let's put that at a $500,000 policy, because we tell people 10 to 12 times your annual income. And let me tell you, in today's world, it's going to cost you at least 50, 60 grand plus to cover that kind of role, especially depending on where you live. So 400 to 500,000 plus would be a good starting point for a stay-at-home parent on a 15 to 20 year term policy. And Xander Insurance is who I have all my term life insurance through. And John, my wife stays at home and we have a policy on her.
1: Same with our family, me and my wife, yeah.
0: So that's exactly what we do. We don't tell people to do things that we wouldn't do or haven't done ourselves. So if you're unsure about your next step, your specific situation, check out Ask Ramsey. It's going to give you very personalized advice. You can go back and forth, have a conversation, and get answers just like you would on this show. 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We'll drop a link in the description of this episode as well. Jess is in Columbus, Ohio up next. Jess, welcome to the show.
2: Hi, thank you for having me. How are you?
0: We're doing great. How can John and I help?
2: Thanks for taking my call. So I just had a quick question. I stepped away from my career last year to stay at home with our three young children at home. And so we're currently living on just my husband's income, and we are new to the program, so we're working through the baby steps. Right now we're currently on baby step number two, working to pay out about $114,000 in debt. And we're kind of struggling with what to do. So I worked for the state, and I still have money in my retirement account from there. From the previous years I was there, about 8 years. And now that I'm staying home with the children, I'm just kind of struggling with what to do. If it would make sense to withdraw that retirement and use it, just because we have such a significant amount of debt, to try to make a dent in that, or if you think I should leave it alone if I possibly decide to go back in the future to state employment, or kind of what I should do with that?
0: I will beg you to not touch that retirement account, and here's why.
2: Okay.
0: Number one, you're unplugging all of the future growth, and if you pop that into an investment calculator, you'll see this is not a $40,000 decision. This is more like a $400,000 decision. And on top of that, when you take that money out, because it doesn't sound like you're at retirement age yet at 59 and a half, you're going to pay a penalty of 10% plus taxes. So that's like taking out a loan of at 35% interest to access this money.
2: Okay.
0: So you're far better off using any savings you guys have, any non-retirement investments you can liquidate, things you can sell, plus future income. So it sounds like you basically said, we're doing this at all costs, it's a priority, but the math wasn't mathing quite yet.
2: Yeah, and we just kind of got started on everything, and I only had like $54,000, and that was the account value that I had. I know with the federal tax and the early distribution tax, I think it was looking at like 33, so it wasn't a huge amount anyway.
0: How old are you?
2: I am 33, and my husband's 33 too.
0: So let me just play it out for you. From 33 to 63, if you just leave that $54,000 alone, are you ready for this?
2: Yeah.
0: 30 years of growth is what we're talking about. It would be $1 million.
2: Okay.
0: That's a 10% rate of return on average.
1: Which you're not going to get.
0: That's what you're giving up.
1: You're not going to get from the pension it's in or whatever return for the state retirement. You might need to move that with a smart vestor. But
0: so if you forgot the password to your retirement plan and you just left it alone, you would open it up at 63 to see $1 million in there, most likely. That's what you're giving up. Instead of, well, it's not that much. Yeah, I'll get 30 grand out. It'll help with some debt payoff. It is not worth it.
1: So how much does your husband bring home?
2: So he just got a new job, so he upped his income a little bit. So he's making about $130,000 a year and with some bonus potential.
0: Good. And what kind of debt is the 114?
2: So it's a little bit of everything. Some credit cards. We both have student loans that are about $50,000 between both of us. We have a car loan and just like a personal loan. So just a little bit of everything, and that's really eaten up a lot of like our monthly budget. It's just
0: that's probably a couple thousand dollars in monthly payments right there.
2: It is. It's about like 21, 22. And it was, you know, important for me to stay at home, but it's just been kind of a struggle each month, like with the budget. And we're getting used to using every dollar and trying to stay on that budget. But it's just been difficult to do that. So I was just kind of thinking like, well, maybe I could put that money towards it, but that is not.
1: So is there a possibility? And here's the beauty of being an adult. Okay. Is you get to change your mind. And could it be that you staying home is an incredibly important value to you, to your kids, to your husband, to your whole family? That's a thing y'all are striving for. And because if we're just trafficking in reality for a minute, we wanted to grade our yard, but we dug a huge hole over the last 5, 10, 15 years. Mm-hmm. Before we do that, we're going to have to, before we grade the yard and plant all new sod and make it beautiful like we want it, we're going to have to spend some time filling that hole back up. And so could it be that you made a huge jump, you walked away from your job, noble, awesome, and then y'all did the math and realized we can't even afford to do this. And so you're going to have two competing values. One value, I want to stay at home. And another value is you and your husband want to still like each other. And y'all want to have peace in your house, right? And so it might be that y'all get in a room and say, okay, I've tasted how much I want this. I've tasted how important it is, what a big deal it is to our family, but I got to go back to work for 18 months. And you want to talk about, you want to talk about someone who's going to be committed to a budget? You. Because every dollar you spend is another hour away from those kids, right? And so we're going to just go bananas getting this thing paid off. That would be the conversation I think I would have to have in my house.
2: Okay.
1: Which is this is a huge value for us, but we set ourselves up to where we can't live into our value yet until we clean up past messes.
2: Yeah. Okay.
1: What's left on the car?
2: The car loan is, it's worth about like 23, 24, but I still owe 27. So that was something I was trying to, maybe I could get rid of the car, but I'm kind of upside down on that because it's $672 a month. Ouch. So it's a big chunk of our money. And that was something I did when I was still working. So it wasn't, you know, a huge deal, but now it's, you know, that's a huge chunk of our money eaten up every month. So I've tried to look at maybe getting rid of that, but I'm upside down on it. So I'm not really sure what to do.
3: Well, there's a couple things to do after you get off this call is look up the private party value on Kelley Blue Book, not the trade-in value, not the dealership, what they're going to give you, because that's going to be a way low ball. And once you find that number, now we have real figures on if we sold a private party, we'd be underwater by $3,000. Okay, now how do we come up with that $3,000? We can do that through our future income and set that aside and make minimum payments on our debts in the meantime, plus how much we need for a car to get us from A to B for now. Okay. Or you go down to your local credit union and get a loan for the difference plus a little bit for that car. So that way, instead of being in, you know, $24,000 of debt, you're in $10,000 of debt. That's one solution to get rid of that car payment, which will then give you a little breathing room to attack the next smallest debt and the next smallest debt. And this also might mean he's working extra in the meantime.
2: Yeah.
3: So there's going to be sacrifices on either side, like John mentioned. So you guys just have to choose your heart in this case. But this is a lot of debt comparatively to your income. So this might be a 2.5 year journey. But knocking out that car loan you're gonna get under that 6-figure mark, you're gonna gain some momentum, and with every debt you knock out, you free up a payment.
1: And can I put one more thing out into the ether, Jess?
2: Yes.
1: A common conversation I have behind closed doors with women who were ballers professionally who choose to stay home.
2: Yeah.
1: Is a total loss of identity. A sense of loneliness and this nagging feeling that I'm not contributing because I can't attach a dollar amount to what I'm bringing to this household.
2: Yes. I cannot identify with that more.
1: I can't free you from it, but I want to free you from that.
2: Yeah.
1: Right. Y'all have a real math problem on your hands, but beyond the math problem, I want you to know, like, you bring immense, almost unmeasurable value to your home. And that's not attached to a dollar amount. You are not your net worth. You are not your salary. You are the people who love you and the people you love, not your family. What you're doing really matters, and it's very, very important.

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0: Ramsay is taking over an entire cruise ship. If you haven't heard, it's called the Live Like No One Else Cruise. It's happening in 2027, March 14th through the 21st, 7 nights in the Western Caribbean, Bahamas, Jamaica, Grand Cayman, Cozumel. And this is more than just a vacation. This is a whole week of Ramsay experiences. We're taking over the entire cruise ship. You heard that right. So it's all our fans, people who have lived out these principles. They're debt-free. They likely have their home paid off. I feel like over half the crowd is Baby Step 7.
1: Yeah.
0: But this is for those people who have made it through Baby Steps 1, 2, 3. They're out of debt with an emergency fund. We want to mark the moment, celebrate with you guys. You're also going to get new wealth-building teachings from Dave. We're going to have the world's largest debt-free scream, live tapings of your favorite Ramsay shows, and a lot more surprises. So if you want to join us, all-inclusive pricing starts at about $2,100 per passenger. That's cabin, food, entertainment, taxes, tips, the whole thing. 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I am pumped. Shay is in Richmond, Virginia up next. What's going on, Shay?
2: All right. How are we doing today?
0: Doing great. How can we help?
2: All right. Yeah. So I'll give you a brief rundown and then the question. So I'm a 20-year-old college student at Liberty University. My girlfriend also goes here. I'm studying aviation to be an airline pilot, and she is going to go to law school. And we have plans to get engaged next year, then married. But there is a lot of student loan debt with all that, and it just seems like it's growing continuously. So just want to know what you think the best course of action is, you know, in our current state, and how you feel about us wanting to get engaged and married at this point.
1: I love y'all getting engaged and married. I think that's fantastic. When you say you have a ton of student loan debt, are you projecting into the future that you're going to have to borrow money for flight school, she's going to have to borrow money for law school and just doing that math, or are you guys already underwater with your undergrad?
2: Well, already underwater. So I'm in flight training right now. Okay. So right at the moment, I am accruing a lot of student loan debt, but she just has a bit. But it's going to be a lot more in law school because she's finishing undergrad this year.
1: Okay. So the challenge before you is not whether you should get engaged and get married or not. The challenge before you is you're worried about a problem that you are consciously choosing to engage in, and you're planning to engage in even more in the future.
2: Yeah.
1: Do you know what I'm saying?
2: Yeah. I just don't see how there is personally like any other way, because for me, flight school is just, it's way too expensive for anyone to pay out of pocket in this moment.
0: Is there only one flight school there?
2: Yeah.
0: How much is it?
2: It depends on the course. It's a whole thing with, like, depending on it. It's a 4-year school, but I am at a 4-year school, and it's about like 10 to 15,000 per semester.
0: Okay.
1: And so I guess I just want to challenge you on that. It's A, you said a magic word, in this moment, right? So You're right. You might have to slow down a little bit. It's going to disrupt your imaginary plan for what you're going to do and when you're going to do it. That's just called being an adult. Like, that's just called, like, I want a hunting ranch and I want it to be really nice. I just can't afford it right now. I could go take out a loan right today and go get it. I could do that today and a bank would give me a loan for it, but I don't want to do that. Right. So I'm delaying the thing I really, really want in exchange for peace and making sure me and my wife are still connected. Right. So A, that's the choice. B, $1,000 a month or $2,000 a month, you can go out and get a job and get to work. You could do that. It would suck and it would not be pleasant and you wouldn't be able to live your college experience, but you could make that happen. And here's how I know. I was just talking to two different private pilots. One is commercial, one's private. Because my son's expressed interest in flight school. So I dug in. What does it cost? Both of them reported back to me. There is as many paths to a flight licensure as there are students. And so it sounds like you've got an idea for a way you wanted to do it. And a college counselor said, here's how you can do it. And you just follow that path. And when you lock yourself, same with law school. Dude, I was a dean of students at a law school for 6 or 7 years. I know a lot of students that, man, they were, talk about exhausted, but they went and worked, or they scrounged scholarships, or they went to the law school I was teaching at. I mean, that was a part of, because it was the least expensive of a bunch of other options, and they got scholarships, et cetera. You can do that. if you have it locked in your head, I have to go to this school at this time, at this date. Yeah, man, that's like walking into a car dealership saying, I will leave with this fancy car that I want. Somebody's going to sell it to you. Instead of saying, I'm going to wait 2 years and save up the money and get the car that I want, and it's going to be mine. I'm not going to owe anybody any money.
2: Yeah, yeah. It just seems hard because like I'm almost done since I'm a year out and she's just about finishing undergrad. So you're saying just weigh the options of having other, the priority of getting married, financially stable, and having another job.
1: Well,
2: if we need it at the moment.
1: You said it's going to be hard.
2: Yeah.
1: And I want to tell you, every decision you make moving forward as an adult is going to be hard. It's choosing which hard path is going to get me where I want to be. And so if you and your wife want to get married, run to the altar. Go do that, man. Like as soon as you can and start building a life together, but do it based on shared values. And if one of your shared values is, as a couple, we do not want anyone, no bank, no federal program. We don't want anyone telling us how we're going to live our life, which means we're not going to owe anybody any money. Make that a core tenet and then live with the consequences of, I really want to go to law school this year, but I'm going to have to stop and earn money like crazy and save up and save up and save up. I'm going to go in 2 years. Or you say, I'm going to get through flight school and I'm going to go get a job adjacent to, instead of going to get my hours, because I want to get this debt paid off.
2: Okay.
1: Right.
2: Yeah.
1: What I don't want you to do is just, you're resigned to this thing. As though there's a wave coming at you and there's nothing you can do about it. And I just want to shake that up a little bit and say, dude, there's so many things you can do about it. None of them will be pleasant. And I will tell you, being a newlywed, owing 500 grand after law school, flight school, and undergrad school, that will not be fun either. And staying single so both y'all can like rack up a bunch of debt, that's going to be hard, right?
2: Right.
1: Yeah, All of it will be hard. Choose the hard path that's going to get you where you want to be. And I hope you choose the thing that will accelerate health, finances, everything, and that is having a good or great marriage.
2: Yeah, no, that actually helps a ton. I appreciate it.
1: Does that make sense?
0: And we hear too many stories, Shay, where people call in and they're 28 and they're married and they're going, we got 600 grand. We didn't realize what life was going to be like carrying all this debt. And now we just had a baby and she wants to stay home, but we have all this law school debt. And so it's an impossibility. And so we're trying to give you the most options. And that means front loading the sacrifice. So if you guys say, we're taking debt off the table, we're going to take it slow, we're going to do this in an affordable way, go to the most affordable path we can to get to the goal, that means you're going to actually get there and not be stressed with $4,000 in minimum payments on the other end.
1: And I can tell you this, I've never had to call big law or anything like that. I've had to engage with attorneys multiple times as an adult. Zero times have I asked them where they went to school.
2: Right.
1: Zero. Zero times.
0: Okay. And I don't know where any of my pilots went to school. I just assume if they're letting him fly the plane, he's probably good for it.
1: and also tell you, fair. Hey, let me say, I want there to be great pilots in the world. I really do. And I really want there to be great attorneys. They do an extraordinary service for humanity when they're good. Okay. So I want both of y'all to go do those things. I really do.
0: But it might not happen at the same time. It might be you finish flight school, you get a job. Now, boom, green light. She can go to law school because you have an income. What won't work is both of you just piling on debt to cover your living expenses so both of you can pursue the dreams at the same time. That's the part that worries me. So I would caution you to do more of a baton pass with this.
2: Okay.
0: But getting married is going to help.
2: Yeah.
0: So combining your lives together, combining finances, combining your goals and vision, it's so much easier and better with another person, a ride or die, as John would say.
1: So, Shay, here's my last piece of advice. Don't wait a year to get engaged. This weekend. Call it, brother. Quit waiting. You already know. You already have a plan and you have a roadmap. Get engaged this weekend. Go ahead and call it. Let's get this thing going, baby.
0: Ring by spring, John.
1: That's the Liberty Promise.
0: That's the Liberty Promise.
1: I just made that up. I don't know. But I'm sure it is. Ring by spring. Make
0: Married
1: it happen,
0: by
1: brother.
0: Graduation or your money back. That would be fantastic.

0: What's up, guys? It's Jade Warshaw, and I want to tell you the secret to finally taking control of your money. 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
6: Hey, I'm Tommy Wells from Kent's Drive-In on 329 East Hill Street in Thompson. 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
7: Our scripture of the day, Proverbs 13:11. Dishonest money dwindles away, but whoever gathers money little by little makes it grow. I love the ESV version of this, John. It says, money gained hastily will dwindle, but whoever gathers little by little will increase it. That's some get rich quick right there.
8: Yep.
7: Andrew Carnegie said, if you want to get rich, think of saving as earning.
8: Nice.
7: All right, Andy. Good stuff. Ryan is in Georgetown, Texas, up next. What's going on, Ryan?
9: Hey, what's going on, gents? I appreciate you guys having me on.
10: Thanks for calling, brother. What's up?
9: So I didn't grow up with the best financials or financial examples And now that I'm making a little bit more money, I want to be a better steward of it and then build a solid future for myself, or if the Lord ever decides to turn me into a family man. And I'm contributing into my 401k, but beyond that, I'm not really sure what the next smart move is, whether it's paying off the house or investing it in other means and what.

0: Okay, and that's on a 30-year, I imagine?
1: Yeah, and I pay an extra $300 to $400 every month.
0: Okay. Why aren't you paying extra on the car? Why are you hanging on to that debt?
1: I do pay a little bit extra, but yeah, not nearly as much as I guess I should be.
0: How much do you have in savings?
1: $12,000.
0: Okay, good. So you got $12,000 in savings. Any other investments outside of the 401k?
1: I don't think you guys would consider it, but I do have a few vehicles that are all paid off and whatnot, so it's kind of like a fun emergency account.
2: Tell me about these vehicles, brother. You buried the lead on us.
1: Okay, so there's a classic Mustang, a couple trucks, a few bikes.
0: What does this all add up to, the value?
1: Probably about $90,000.
0: Goodness gracious.
1: And 20 of it is debt for the truck.
0: Okay, so you have 90,000 things with wheels and motors, and our parameter is half of your annual income being tied up in that. And so right now, you have you violated that principle.
2: Yeah, violator.
0: That's a lot of your world tied up in things going down in value, maybe outside of that Mustang. I don't know if any of the stuff is, you
2: know. Tell me about the trucks.
1: Okay. The truck is a 2024 F-150 and then a 2005 Tacoma.
2: Oh, man. Both of those are awesome.
0: Do you need the truck for work?
2: George, he's a Texan.
1: No, it's more so just for hauling the vehicles and stuff.
2: Tell me about the bikes.
1: Okay. There's a 22 Indian FTR 1200, and then a adventure bike and a Harley.
2: Gosh, dude, you have all cool stuff.
0: All the toys before you're 30.
2: Yeah, okay. But these are cool toys. I gotta shout out Ryan. You're not like buying ridiculous. Like you don't have like 14 jet skis. And also,
1: well, thank you.
2: Also, you know what I'm gonna tell you, if you sold just a couple of these things, you clear up everything, man.
1: Mm-hmm.
2: You clear up everything.
0: What would you be willing to sell?
2: I'm not even going after your Mustang.
0: If I said you had to sell stuff to get rid of the $21,000 on the truck, what would you sell?
1: Probably one of the bikes and then the Mustang.
2: Oh, you're going to sell the Mustang? I was going to give you the benefit of the doubt to hang on to it.
0: What's the Mustang worth?
1: I could probably get $25,000 out of it.
0: So you only need to sell that. You don't need to sell everything. I was just saying if you could sell just enough to get rid of the truck payment.
2: Does it have sentimental value?
1: Not too much anymore. It's kind of just eaten up too much money. And, I mean, it's very easy just to sink more into it.
2: Sell it today. Put it on the market and have it gone this weekend and be debt-free by Sunday.
1: Okay.
0: I like this plan. And, by the way, you have $12,000 in savings. So you could use 11 of that and knock your debt down to 10 and just sell one of the bikes and be done. So there's a lot of ways to go about this.
1: I like that one a lot more.
0: And then yeah. You just stack. Then your next goal, every single piece of margin you have, every dollar in margin from those paychecks goes towards building an emergency fund of 6 months of expenses.
1: 6 months, okay.
0: Now you've reset, right? You got no consumer debt. You got 6 months of savings in the bank, and you have enough margin to now invest 15%.
2: And you're making $9,000 a month, so now you're dropping $3,000 or $4,000 a month towards your house payment. And that thing's going to just start to dwindle right underneath you.
1: That would be amazing.
2: Yes. Okay, so I want to, how do I want to do this? I want to challenge you on two things, okay?
1: Okay.
2: Thing number one is I want you to also do the math, and I want you to see it all laid out in front of you, what the registration and the insurance and the gas and the maintenance on all keeping all of these vehicles is costing you every month.
1: Okay.
2: My guess is it's going to be $600 or $700 for the privilege of these paid off things sitting at in your garage. And I want you to ask yourself, is $500, is $6,000 a year to not to drive them, not to play with them, just to simply for the privilege of owning them, is that worth it to you? Okay.
1: Got it.
2: That's thing number one. And here's thing number two. You ready? When you started this call, you said, if God blesses me with a family one day, I want you as a 29-year-old making great money, who's a homeowner, who's actually thinking through future stuff,

0: I want you to get out of your house and go meet people, go on dates, and go get after it. Okay? I want you to think...
1: Where do you go out to meet people? I don't drink anything anymore.
0: Dude, join leagues, go to a local church, go join a bowling league, join a chess league, join a book club, join a karate class, go take yoga, go do stand-up comedy. There's like 14 clubs there in the Austin area. Go out and meet people. I want people in their 20s and early 30s to only be at home to sleep.
1: That's the opposite of me.
0: I know, and that's why I'm leaning on you a little bit. Here's why. This is the grossest reduction of marriage I could possibly make it, okay? But if you look at marriage simply from an ROI factor, having a good or great marriage amplifies your net worth over time, your health over time, your overall happiness and joy, like health outcomes, recovery from health. Like it just is a magnifier because you're anchored in with one other person doing this amazing wild adventure called life together. And so when you're thinking about optimization and where I want to be down the road, I want people who are like you, who are going to be a great catch for somebody. I want you putting yourself out there, being awkward, getting rejected, going again and again and again, doing all the uncomfortable things so that you can put yourself in the best position to meet somebody and build this amazing life together.
1: Okay. Got it. I will flourish in being awkward.
0: Yes. Hey, one of my spiritual gifts, homie, being awkward. But here's the thing. I think George, I think we see value in you that you don't see.
1: Okay. Well, I appreciate it.
0: Okay. Let me put it this way. If my daughter comes home one day, she's 10 right now, so don't even think about it. But if my daughter comes home one day and says, hey, I met this guy, he's a good man of faith. He's bought his own house. He's making a great income. He actually has an old Tacoma that he paid off that he takes out on adventure trips out in Texas. I'm going to be like, dude, I got to meet this guy. Right?
2: And he's debt-free on top of that?
0: And he's debt-free. That's, you know what I'm saying? Like, you're a catch, brother.
2: You barely need a personality at that point.
0: We're all awkward. Get out there and go meet people.
2: That puts this hour of The Ramsey Show in the books. Remember, there's ultimately only one way to financial peace, and that's to walk daily with the Prince of Peace, Christ Jesus.
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6: The wind getting stronger. I'm Lisa Lacerra, Fox News. As a nor'easter roars up the Atlantic coast, millions will be impacted by heavy rains, high winds, and there could be power outages. Fox Weather's Bob Van Dillen is in Manasquan, New Jersey.
7: It's a moderate flood right now. Tomorrow morning's high tide expected to be a major flood. And we haven't seen that in years. And the reason why, this coastal storm, it's moving up across the Jersey Shore overnight tonight, deepening as it does, strengthening. And one problem is, there's a huge area of high pressure sitting over Quebec, acting like a wall, like a block. Can't go past it. What does it do? It retrogrades back into New Jersey by Sunday morning. kind of rains itself out through Sunday afternoon, but that means more flooding over the next few days.
6: That's, of course, Manasquan, New Jersey. 8 counties in New Jersey and New York City under a state of emergency. Forecasters say wind gusts of up to 65 miles per hour expected on Cape Cod and the islands. Preparations underway in Hawaii's Big Island as Hurricane Nolo bears down. Forecasters say as much as 15 inches of rain and 50 mile per hour wind gusts are expected. The conflict in Iran, part of the conversation during a state visit from the Chinese leader.
8: President Trump says he and Chinese President Xi Jinping did talk about the war in Iran during the three-day state visits, along with the economy, trade, and AI.
9: America is very happy about this visit, and I'm sure China is very happy also. Great things for both countries, and it's been just very, very productive.
8: China is a top buyer of Iranian oil and has been accused of providing satellite imagery to the IRGC. Presidents Trump and Xi will see each other at least twice more this year at a November summit in China and the G20 in Miami in December.
6: Fox's Jared Halpern at the White House. The Trump administration's canceled nearly $1 billion in funding for immigrant services and diversity-focused initiatives already approved by Congress. 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

0: 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I'm George Camel, joined by Dr. John Deloney, taking your calls in the next couple hours at 888-825-5225. Sarah joins us in Cleveland to kick it off. What's going on, Sarah?
1: Hi. I was calling. I just have a ton of debt, and I've made the payments and everything for the last year and a half, but it's gotten to the point now where all my interest rates have went up to where my payments have doubled, and I've made all my payments every month, except for after I make all my payments, I tend to live off of my credit cards because I don't have any cash left on everything. And I don't know how to get out from under my credit cards. This is the first time I missed 3 credit card payments this month that I didn't get paid. And I don't know how to get out from underneath them.
2: Why didn't you get paid?
1: No, I got paid. They didn't get paid.
2: Oh, they didn't get paid. Okay.
1: This is the first time that 3 of my credit cards didn't get payments.
2: Gotcha.
0: Are you talking about minimum payments?
1: Yeah, it's just the minimum payments.
0: Okay. Well, let me tell you, if you just make minimum payments, the debt will swallow you whole. That APR of 29% while you're making a payment of 50 to 100 bucks a month is not going to touch the balance. So what you need to do is just lay them all out and attack the smallest one and just make the minimums on the rest. 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And that's part of the problem.
1: Well, one of my credit cards, the payment's $679 a month.
0: Goodness. How much credit card debt is this altogether?
1: Altogether credit card? That one there is just, that one there I owe $21,000 on $157.
0: And what's the total? Give me everything in one bucket. How much is it?
1: $21,800, $12,000, $6,000, and $17,000, and $1,800. Those are all my credit cards.
0: Do you have other debt?
1: I don't know. I do. I have I had to get siding on my house. I owe $14,000 for that. And I have a personal loan that was $7,300. I have a mortgage and a car payment.
0: Wow. Are you single?
1: Yeah, I am.
0: Okay.
2: How much do you make annually?
1: About $103,000.
2: Okay.
0: Wow. Well, you're calling us because you're at the end of the rope here. You're going, I'm starting to miss payments. You weren't making progress before. You were just barely staying afloat, it sounds like.
1: Yes.
2: All right, Sarah, I want to tell you this, okay? Number one, I'm glad you called. And number two, this is really scary, and we're going to give you a plan that will work 100% of the time if you'll just work it, okay? But you have to decide, I'm done with this way of doing life.
1: Oh, I am done. I want to just... Because I make fantastic money, and if I didn't have all this debt, I wouldn't need.
2: There you go, sister.
1: I make fantastic
2: that's
1: money.
2: You already are future casting what your life would not only look like, but would feel like. How much peace you would have, how much laughter you would have, like just how well you'd be able to sleep if you didn't have this. Because you're working your butt off all week, all month, all year, and then you find yourself getting further and further behind. But it can't be. And again, this is 30 plus years of doing this. It can't be with the hole you've dug. You have a big shovel, which is great, but you can't partly get out. You have to decide, I'm all in, or we'll love you and we'll just say best of luck to you and we'll still be friends and all that. But you have to make the choice, and I'm calling you out, make the choice today. I'm going to be done with doing life this way, and that means I'm going to have to be radical, and my friends are going to think I'm weird, and I'm going to do something completely different so that I can make this great six-figure salary doing what I'm good at and what I love, and I want to start loving the life that I have all around that job, right?
1: Yes.
2: All right, game on. I'm glad you're here.
1: Thanks.
0: What's left on the car loan?
1: The car loan, I owe $14,238.
0: Okay. So based on my napkin math here from everything you threw at us, you're in about $95,000 in debt. Does that sound about right outside of a mortgage?
1: Approximately, yeah, maybe a little less, but yes.
0: Have you pulled your credit report to get a real picture of what's going on?
1: The last time I looked at it, it was like 685 was my credit score.
0: No, not your credit score, your credit report. That's going to show you all the accounts,
1: yes.
0: All the balances.
1: Yes. One of my credit cards gives that to me free, so it has it all on there.
0: What a gift. That's nice of them. There's a perk we don't talk about enough.
2: That's like giving you an ice pack after we punch you and punch you and punch you. It's like, here, we give away free ice. Like, thanks, man.
1: Yeah.
0: Okay. So, what are you doing for work?
1: I am a nurse. I work 3 days a week, and I picked up a second job, and I've been trying to pick up extra at my job.
0: Good. What's the second job?
1: The second job I'm working in a doctor's office.
0: Okay,
1: just one day a week.
0: What's that pay you?
1: The doctor's office pays me $25 an hour.
0: Okay. And you can ramp that up if you needed to. I'm trying to figure out which levers we can pull here for the income side.
1: Well, I could pick up extra more at my other job because I make more money there. I make $55.60 an hour.
0: Yeah. The more you can do at your full-time job, it's going to be even better. Are you taking, you said 103 is your gross income?
1: Approximately. I think it was 103 and some hundreds last year.
0: Okay. Are you taking home about $6,000 a month?
1: No, my bring home is almost $5,000 a month. I have like insurance, it's like $300 a pay. And I did cut down my 401k because I did have it at 8%. I dropped that down to 3%, so that way I wouldn't still not get the free money they offer, like, because, you know, they match it. So I went from 8% down to 3%.
0: Hear me out. Are we concerned about free money right now when we're missing our credit card payments at 29%?
1: No, I guess
0: so
1: we shouldn't be.
0: What if we're doing something countercultural, like John said, and we took our match down to zero?
2: Just for 18 to 24 months, that's it.
0: And then, boom, you just freed up $3,000 a year right there.
1: Okay.
0: Now, it may not feel like a lot, but what that does is two things. Number one, it frees up real money back in your paycheck, and it also gets you a little bit more angry at your debt. Because now it's not just stressing you out in the present. It's robbing you from your future.
1: Yeah.
0: And now you have an onus to go even harder in the pain at this debt. And that plus 1,000 other things is what it's going to take. It's not going to be one thing that's going to be the magic sauce here. It's going to be, I'm going to do a budget every day, look at my accounts every day, look at the balances every day, and look at that smallest one with a vengeance and attack it with all the margin I can muster up through extra work, cutting my expenses down to nothing. And you're single, so you can do this without affecting many people, right?
1: Right.
0: Good. So no one's going to be like, man, I wish you were home more. It's just you. So that's a blessing because right now you could work 60, 70 hours a week.
2: What's your mortgage payment every month?
1: $1,178.
2: Oh, wonderful.
0: Good, good. So the debt payments, have you added them up to see what it would take to just cover the minimum payments on all debts for a month?
1: I think I did, but it's like...
0: Is it $2,000?
1: No, no, it's more than that.
0: So here's your homework. I'm going to give you our Every Dollar Premium Budgeting app, and what you're going to do is list out the next upcoming paychecks. You're going to jot down all of your expenses, including the minimum payments on those debts, and then you're going to see how much margin there is. And if there's not a lot, that tells us we got to cut some expenses, we got to increase the income. That margin, that little green number at the top showing you there's $1,000 left over if you do it this way, that is your ticket to freedom.
2: Meal prep, no more going out to lunch, no more going out to dinner. We're going to be all over this, getting this debt paid off.
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0: Alyssa is in Oklahoma City up next. What's going on, Alyssa? How can we help today?
9: Hi, yes. Thank you for having me. And John, your work, book, and show just have impacted my life so much. I just want to say thank you for
2: that means the world.
9: Doing what you do.
2: Thanks, Alyssa. Yeah. Appreciate that.
9: Yeah, so my husband and I have been married 12 years. Majority of those years, we don't do finances together, which is not my choice. And up until the last year and a half that we've been back together, because we separated for 6 months due to DV, things have gotten much better, except this area. There's been small changes, and I've had to set boundaries. We didn't file taxes together this year to, you know, protect, since I don't know what's going on. And my question is how much longer do I give grace and set boundaries before it's ultimate, you know, comes down to how do we want to do life moving forward?
2: I think this is going to sound strange because you're called the Ramsey Show, but
9: yeah,
2: as I hear you lay out your story, money's a distraction from the real issue.
9: Oh.
2: Coming back from a domestic violence separation, the chief objective here is safety.
9: Yeah.
2: And part of safety is physical. Part of safety is emotional and sexual, right? But part of safety is financial.
9: Mm-hmm.
2: And you can't pick and choose safety, because as okay. Vander Kolk says, your body's keeping the score. So you can't say, I'm not going to put my hands on you anymore, but I'm still going to live my life this way and this way and this way, and you just got to deal with it.
9: Right.
2: That means you're not addressing the full picture of safety.
9: Okay.
2: And so by just choosing to isolate out all the other ways, he's continuing to gaslight you, not tell you the truth, live his own life inside of the house y'all share together, inside of the marriage y'all share together, do what he wants to do, except just not for this one pretty awful thing, and then kind of leaves you out to dry to feel crazy about it. The more you focus on just that one sliver, your body's going to continue doing what it's supposed to do, which is ramping up the alarms, not letting you sleep at night, making you feel unsafe in your own house, because you are unsafe in your own house.
9: Yeah. I mean, domestic-wise, I mean, like I said, God did a huge work. Otherwise, I wouldn't have. He took full responsibility, apologized. It's just this financial area where he's having a hard time, even with his phone. It's just like this. He hangs on. Like, there's these things that he gives bits and pieces, but it's
2: But that tells me he's still being deceptive, and that tells me he's still not ready to fully be your husband.
9: Okay.
2: Okay, and I know that sounds dramatic, and I'm saying it that way intentionally on purpose.
9: Okay.
2: It's not a guy who's interested in doing life with you. It's a guy who's interested in trying to hang on to his marriage, and he won't do this other thing anymore.
9: Okay.
2: And so part of you setting the roadmap for here's what it's going to look like for A, us to keep this marriage together, and B, you to move back into my home is I am choosing safety, and here's what safety looks like for me, and here's the deal. You get to lay out what safety looks like. And I'm telling you now, if you're just sitting with thousands of different people, individuals and couples, you're not going to feel safe if you don't know where the money is. You don't know what he's borrowing, where it's going. You're not going to feel safe if he flips over a cell phone every time you walk in the room. And how dare you ask for the code of my cell phone? He's not going to feel safe if he slams the laptop closed every time. Right? You know what I'm saying? So you get to paint the picture of here's what safety is. Now, I'm going to tell you the hard part about doing this is you have to have an or what statement on the other end of that.
9: Okay.
2: Here's what I'm requesting as like the path back to trust, the path back to us healing our marriage all the way, not just you don't hit me anymore, but all the way, is here it is. Here's what safety looks like for me. Are you in? He could say, no, I'm not. I will never get there. And then you have an or what statement. Are you going to say, okay, this is the marriage I'm choosing. I know for the rest of my life, I'm going to be on my own financially. I'm never going to file taxes. I'm going to keep my own retirement, my own self safe. If you want to make that choice, you're a grown adult and I'll still love you. Still be friends.
9: Mm-hmm.
2: Or if you say these things happen or the marriage, I'm going to take your signal, your action steps as a language, behavior as a language. I'm going to take your action steps as you've left this marriage. You're no longer interested in being married to me and helping your wife feel safe in her own skin in her own home.
9: Mm-hmm.
2: You know what I'm saying?
9: Yeah.
2: And I know it's harsh. I know it's real direct. But I can feel my own chest tightening up here on your behalf.
9: Yeah.
2: And I don't want any, especially, and again, I just got history sitting with women in this situation. I don't want the super bad thing to not be there anymore, and suddenly it wallpapers over all of the other things that make you feel unsafe in your own home.
9: Yeah.
2: All safety matters. And there's no relationship. The baseline for any relationship at all starts with safety and trust. If you don't have those two things, you don't have a true relationship. You might have a co-partnership. You might be able to live autonomous lives right next to each other, real close, even share the same bed, whatever. But you don't have the true foundational relationship unless you have safety and trust. And you don't have either of those things because your husband won't play ball.
9: Yeah, it's hard to not compartmentalize that, but I see what you're saying.
2: I know. But I want you to know your body doesn't compartmentalize it.
9: Right. You're not wrong.
2: Your mind does, but if he pulls into the driveway, does your chest tense up?
9: Not as much as it used to.
2: Okay, I want you to hear your language. Not as much, but yes.
9: Yeah.
2: Right? When the bills come every month, do you, nobody enjoys opening bills, but are you in terror when you tear the bills open? Or are you just annoyed?
9: He pays 90% of them, but yeah.
2: Okay. Wow. So all of this, everything I'm telling you is hard. It's scary. It's hard. All of it. I want you to choose the hard path that's going to get you to safety and trust.
9: Yeah. Okay.
2: Cool.
9: All right. Well, thank you.
2: You bet.
0: Man. So sorry, Alyssa.
2: Yeah, hate you're in the situation. Actually, Alyssa, hang on the line. I'm going to hook you up with 3 months free with our friends at BetterHelp. I want you to talk to a licensed professional therapist, and you can start within 24, 48 hours. Somebody will see you just so you can have some. They'll be able to walk you through an actual action plan. What's this conversation going to look like? What's an or what statement going to look like? What is managing the response going to look like? I want you to sit with a licensed professional and they'll be able to see you within 24, 48 hours. So hang on the line here. We'll keep with BetterHelp.
0: Man, John, that's a heavy one. Yeah. I like this method of going, what must be true for this relationship to continue? Most people never get to that point. They just sort of tolerate, they learn a new normal, and they go along to get along.
2: Yeah, I think one of the most heartbreaking statements a person can make, especially inside of a marriage, is this is just the way this is going to be. This is just the way this is. And I always want to shake that snow globe and say, it doesn't have to be, right? And that's often forces folks, especially in this situation, to say, okay, I don't want it to be like this anymore. And he says, well, I'm not changing. And if that is, I'm always going to have, I'm not going to remember to rinse the sink out after I shave. So there's always going to be little bitty hairs, right? Some of that you get over. It's annoying and whatever. On big stuff like putting my hands on you, big stuff like I'm taking care of the money and you will never know where the money is, how much I owe, what our situation is, how much debt we have, how much gambling debt I have, how much other addiction debt I have. It's tragically unsafe. And so if somebody's violated the fidelity of a marriage, right? If someone's blown it up, whether through abuse, whether through infidelity, whether through financial infidelity, the person who's aggrieved, the person who says, okay, I want to rebuild trust, they lay out the map. Here's what it's going to take on a weekly basis, then a monthly basis, and then an annual basis. Here's what I want to see. And then the other person's got to say, I'm in or I'm out, right? And that's a tough place to be, especially, like I said, when something so bad has been happening. With that super bad thing's not happening anymore, it's really easy to drop your shoulders and say, I'll deal with all the other bad because this big thing's not happening anymore. And man, I want to call her and her husband to a better way to live, man, a more peaceful, connected way of doing life. Everything in your life gets better. Whatever you think you're protecting by holding on, not sharing, not being honest, not being vulnerable, not whatever you think you're hiding there, whatever you think you're protecting, I promise you there's more peace on the other side of connectivity and honesty and exhale, right?
0: Mm. That's the hardest part of marriage, is letting go of those parts and letting someone see it all.
2: See it all. And then praying, they look across the table and say, and I still choose you, right?

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1: Hi, thank you.
0: Absolutely.
1: My question is about college and saving.
0: Okay.
1: My husband and I have completed baby step four. We have 6 kids and no savings for college. My oldest is a junior, and we have 5 of the 6 kids are going to graduate within 6 years.
0: Party.
1: Along with that, we know that we have an upcoming medical expense next summer that will be about $40,000 out of pocket. Mm-hmm. So we are wondering, now that we are fully funded emergency fund, where do we allocate our funds? Like, what is the best way to move forward? Because we don't want to go back into debt.
2: Is there any chance y'all have like a, I don't know, I'm thinking of like a small treehouse in the backyard of your house that might have $2 million under it? No?
1: I wish. Right. Like gold mine?
2: Yeah, I was trying.
1: I know.
0: Well, the good news is I don't want you to feel obligated that you have to cash flow every single dollar of every single child's schooling or else you're a bad parent.
1: Sure.
0: So you need to prioritize what's happening in your life right now, and that's the medical expense. The other priority is we're not going into debt. And you can hold all of that together. And that means a conversation with every kid, and you're going to have to do this kid by kid because life could look different 6 years from now. You might be able to cash flow the last kid's school, and it's not going to feel fair to the one who had to hustle and work 3 part-time jobs. But the conversation needs to be, hey, kids, we don't have money to cover college, and as a family, a value of ours is we're not going to go into debt to do this. We've seen how it hurts the students. We've seen how it hurts the parents when you take on these Parent Plus loans. So we need to make a plan for how you guys are all going to get the education that you want or need debt-free. What is their awareness of all of that right now? Are they just like, well, Mom and Dad said we'd figure it out, so we're good?
1: No, they're aware. Okay. We talk about it. We do have 2 adopted, and I don't know if there's anything out there that would help them. But yeah, they're aware that they're going to have to sacrifice.
2: So depending on what state you're in, and depending on how the adoption was done, I know in my home state of Texas, where I grew up and where I worked, if a kid is adopted in certain trajectories, I mean, their schooling's taken care of. So it'd be worth exploring there in Denver. It may not be the case, but there may be resources there. How old is your second oldest?
1: She's a freshman.
2: Okay, so you have a freshman and a junior?
1: Yep, and then I have 3 middle schoolers.
2: Okay. I would as quickly as possible, because we're going to blink and the first semester is going to be over, right? I would, you and your husband, get on the same page, and I would take your 16-year-old out for breakfast somewhere and just lay it out. And if you can do just some cursory inquiries into, does Colorado have free community college for 2 years like many states do, is like, bring at least 1 or 2 or 3 options on the table. We are projecting that we might be able to help $500 a month with food or with, you know, books or whatever. But just lay it out. The greatest gift you can give this kid right now is honesty. And that way there's, you don't want, I've been in these conversations with families. You don't want because this conversation is going
1: to
2: happen.
1: You
2: don't want it to happen their second semester of their senior year when all their friends are getting their acceptance letters, or when your son comes running in the door with an acceptance letter to a college that's pretty great, but just like Alexis, it's amazing, but if you can't afford it, you can't afford it. And that's a much harder conversation than just laying it out on the front end. And look, if you feel embarrassed, if you feel like this is not what you wished, like you wish you could just write checks for their tell them that. Okay, this is not how we drew this up. It's not how we would have designed it. This is us owning reality and wanting to walk alongside you. And we're going to plead with you to not take out student loans.
1: Okay. So any extra funds we have now, we should just put in a savings account for that medical bill.
2: Absolutely, 100%.
1: And not even think about college until that's paid for.
0: That medical bill sounds like it's the priority. You know it's happening. You know the dollar amount. You know it's going to be out of pocket.
2: I mean, unless y'all make $250,000 or $500,000 a year and you're going to have extra on top of the $40,000.
1: No.
2: Okay.
0: How much do you guys make?
1: I wish. I'm a stay-at-home mom. My husband's a primary care physician, so he makes about $300,000.
0: Great. Okay. So you guys might figure out in the budget, hey, as this goes on, we can start to budget for this and allocate, I don't know, $50,000 per year in a high yield savings account for college. And then that means that's the budget for that kid coming up. And if they can get scholarships, they can get grants, they can work part-time to supplement all of that. But the goal is we are not going into debt, so we got to figure out a plan, which means we're not going to go shopping at the Porsche dealership. We're not going to go to the big name brand schools touring across the country, because then the school down the road from you is going to seem like you're just getting a, you know, a Kia Sorento comparatively. And so you want to make sure that you're very clear that we're not just carte blanche. You can go wherever you want. The world is not your oyster in this case. The world is, hey, you don't even know what you want to do, really. So let's just knock out our gen eds at the local community college. And it's not a less than experience. The education has come such a long way that community college is on par with the state schools. And the state schools are on par with some of the private school education. So they're going to be okay. Mm-hmm. They're still going to have their hopes and dreams fulfilled. It just may not look like that out of state across the country school that costs 50 grand a semester.
2: And if making 300 grand, if after you get this medical expense taken care of, y'all are able to even cash flow $1,500 a month, $2,000 a month, and you and your husband can make a budget and project out that far, that's great. That's awesome. You can start every semester, you can put that semester on a payment plan with the school and not take out a student loan, and you can pay it monthly. And so maybe y'all are able to help in that way. I don't know how it all trickles down if you got six kids there, but, and what your life expenditures are and your cars and your home. I don't know all that. You and your husband have to figure that out. I'll also tell you this. Here's what I did with my kid. I have a 16-year-old who's a junior. My wife and I sat him down this summer, and his mom and I, my wife and I are nerds. Like, that's no surprise. We made a pretty complex spreadsheet that basically laid out, here's some schools I would love you to go to, and here's what percentage of those schools I'll pay for. But the big thing I put in his lap was, if you get X, Y, or Z on the ACT or the SAT, which, by the way, that test in of itself does not matter, but that score has a dollar amount to it. That's just part of playing this game. I will pay for prep courses. I will pay for tutoring support. But if you get this particular score on this test, I'll write you this big of a check on your graduation day. Right. And what I'm doing is I'm putting some of the onus on him. You're going to self-select out of certain schools. And there's certain bands of schools that my wife and I told him you can go to them. We will pay $0. Right. So you're going to be earning every bit of this on your own. But we were real clear, just laid it out. But I wanted to give him as much responsibility as possible. And what a junior can own right now is making their full-time job outside of school, studying for one of these standardized tests.
1: Yeah.
0: The other thing to think about is not every kid may want to go to college.
2: Right. Have that conversation too.
0: There could be trade schools, associate degrees, certificate programs. They might be entrepreneurial. And so that's the good news, is we don't have to figure this all out today. So let's just kind of, like the debt snowball, we're focusing on the smallest debt. Let's just focus on the oldest kid, see where their heart is, what their mind is when it comes to further education, and then let's make a plan around that. And for that 11-year-old, you may set up a 529 and go, hey, we got 7-plus years to fund this thing. We could invest the money and have it grow for us. Let compound growth do a little bit of the lifting. And you might have some state tax benefits as well with that. So there are a ton of options, but the homework I would give to you guys is do like a family movie night and go watch Borrowed Future. This is our documentary on the student loan crisis. And what will it do? It'll open their eyes to what's actually happening in higher ed and open their eyes to all of the possibilities and solutions there are to avoid what is this $1.7 plus trillion crisis where everyone's going, nobody told me. This is you telling them. This is your way of opening up that conversation to where you don't have to start it. That will start it for them. They'll be asking questions by the end of it. And you'll see our friend Dr. John Deloney in there as well.

0: 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Kids are growing up with more access to information than ever before in history. But most of the content is calculated to keep them distracted, make them mad, and keep them scrolling. Not help them think for themselves. WorldWatch exists to be the antidote to the algorithms. 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And I love that WorldWatch doesn't talk at kids. It gives families something to talk about. Because when my kids are older, I want them to be able to think for themselves and separate news from noise. And right now, you can try WorldWatch free for 30 days. 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

0: Hey, if you're a new listener to The Ramsey Show, every answer we give is rooted in the 7 baby steps. So if you want to know what those are, take a few minutes to learn the plan. You can get a whole lot more out of every episode if you know them. So we'll drop a link in the description of this episode if you want to learn more about those baby steps. All right, Jake is down the road in Nashville. What's going on, Jake?
1: Oh, not too much, man. How are you guys doing?
0: We're doing great. How can we help?
1: All right, so I am about $45K in debt, and some of that personal loan, some of that credit card, and a $15K car loan. So I, with my new income, I've just picked up another job, and I see the light at the end of the tunnel. I'm just going to ask you guys some what priority, and I'm thinking about selling my car and when I should do that.
0: What's the car worth?
1: So I owe about $15 on it, and I could probably get $11.5 to $12 from a dealership.
0: Oh.
1: As far as private sale goes, I know that the brakes might need to be replaced soon, so it's more of like a personal, like, I don't know if I want to sell this privately and have it come back to me later.
0: Well, I mean, you let them know, or you fix it before you sell it.
1: I would be completely honest, yes. I just want to kind of avoid that whole process.
0: Okay, so you think you could get maybe 13 or 14 out of this, even after the brakes get repaired?
1: Yeah, if I did that and sold it, well, if I sold a private sale right now, I'd probably get like 13.5 or something.
0: Okay, cool. Yeah. And how much do you make?
1: Well, right now I make probably between 110 and 120. I picked up another job. I make about 60 in sales, and then I also film weddings full time and make about 60 a year doing that.
0: Nice, way to go. Yeah. Okay, so can you keep this up for another 6 to 12 months and knock out the debt?
1: Yeah. So that's the thing. If I see the light at the end of the tunnel, I'm making great money. But the thing is I have on one of the credit cards, it's $9,200 balance at 0%. But in January 2027, it goes to 29%. So that's obviously top priority. I got to pay that off before that interest kicks in.
2: Disagree.
1: You disagree?
2: I disagree.
0: I don't think interest is your problem here.
2: You need a mind shift.
1: Oh.

0: not only get you financially out of debt, but it will shift to you psychologically as well, the way we've taught millions of people to do it. You're going to be out of debt in a year or less anyway.
1: Exactly.
0: So it doesn't matter. But I promise you, chipping away at a $9,000 debt instead of getting the momentum of paying off the $1,000 debt, the $1,800 debt, the $2,200 debt, there is a momentum that begins to pick up, and you're taking all that money and dumping it into that $9,000 one versus just with an ice pick out there at the bottom of a mountain, just slowly chinking away, like ding, ding, ding away at it. Man, like that's a recipe for folks who just get burned out and they give up.
1: Yeah.
2: How much is the personal loan?
1: So I have two personal loans, $11,000 each. One's at 6%, one's at 7%. My car loan's 15 at 9%.
2: So your next smallest debt is the credit card, or is that on multiple cards?
1: So that is the smallest one.
0: Well,
2: so you're going to attack it first anyways, but we're not doing it because the interest rates come.
0: So I'm going to insert my foot in my mouth. So here you go. You got to get your ice pick and start trying to take this mountain down.
2: And to your question, nothing about this is screaming you need to sell the car. It's far less than half your income, which is our parameter for all things with wheels and motors. You're going to pay the car off within a year. So if you like the car, just keep the car, because it's more hassle to cover the amount you're underwater on. Go buy another car, and then you're going to yell at me if it has one issue and go, well, now I got to cover this repair on this $5,000 car. So I would just keep the
0: car,
2: fix the brakes on it. Don't be driving dangerously out there. If you need to pause your debt snowball to save up and cover the brake repair, go for it. You have $1,000 right now?
1: Yeah, so right now I have $8,000 in the bank, just in my...
2: Jake, you buried the lead, man.
0: Lead with that, dude.
1: But so...
0: No buts. Have this credit card paid off this time next month, period. End of story.
1: Yeah.
2: He's going to be like, I have a life-saving surgery I need next month, John. That's why I have the money.
0: That would be the second.
1: No. I just want all of this paid off like by the spring, and so my mindset is, you know, if I were to sell the car, get rid of half of that debt, and then have that extra $400 payment a month.
2: Dude, you're doing some Benson Boone backflips over here when you don't need to. You have the money to knock out the credit card next month. You just freed up a huge payment there, a huge chunk of the debt. Now we're attacking the personal loan, the next personal loan, and the car's coming next. Can you throw $4,000 a month at these debts? You're bringing home what, $7,000 a month? Yeah.
1: Well, so, you know, as a wedding videographer, a lot of my income is seasonal. So next month I'll make about $8,000 in that, but then I don't have any more till next year. So,
0: Jake,
2: nobody's getting married until next year?
1: Well, that's just how my schedule works. During the wintertime, it just kind of drops off. I might pick up one or two through the winter.
0: Okay, but hold on. You're telling me you have $8,000 in an account right now.
1: Yeah.
0: You're going to get another $8,000 on top of your regular paycheck next month.
1: Yeah, but I have bills and a family, so
0: I know you can't take all of it. But I'm saying you've got money coming in.
1: Yeah.
2: Can you pretend like that wedding gig money is just debt payoff money? Like you don't touch it.
1: So that was my intention, but we just had a baby 5 months ago, another baby, so we have two kids, and I'm picking up a lot more of the slack on like the daycare costs, the cost of living expenses. My wife's a teacher, so she kind of, her dollars are kind of allocated to certain things right now. But
2: you're making $120, and she's making another, what, 50, 60?
1: 50, yeah. 50,
2: so you guys make $170.
0: What are you talking, Jake?
1: We should have no issue paying this off. It's more about how quickly can I do it.
0: Hold on. I don't like the language you're using, dude. What is her money allocated for?
1: She just like with our specific bills and stuff like that, she doesn't make that much, and so...
0: She makes $50,000 a year. I want y'all to take all of your money and put it in one big pot.
2: That's as much debt as you have. Yeah. If you just took her income, you'd be out of this in a year.
1: Yeah.
2: So here's the thing. You've been talking about my mindset, my plan.
0: It's y'all.
2: Are you willing to try a different way?
1: Yeah, so this has been an ongoing thing for many years, and so we've talked about it, and I'm just...
2: So you guys have separate finances?
1: No.
2: Okay.
1: No, but when it comes to my dad, I try to do that on my own. So.
2: Oh, so you don't want to bring her into this. You're like, hey, this was my debt. You don't worry about it. I'll stress about it.
1: Yeah, basically is what that's come down
0: okay,
1: to.
0: So
1: I know that goes against your principles.
0: Well, forget our principles for a second.
2: You didn't hurt our feelings.
0: Yeah, forget our principles for a second. just rest assured, you trying to macho

0: up and I'm going to cover my debts and I'm going to work extra all weekends, whatever, to try to protect your wife from having to participate, I promise you, brother, she's wearing it.
1: Oh, I know. We talk about it all the time.
0: So. Okay, let's stop trying to be a hero and let's actually solve this problem. Y'all make a bunch of money. This whole thing can be done in 7 months, max.
1: Yeah.
0: If y'all suck it up and just have a pretty real tight budget and y'all allocate and you take a couple of extra wedding gigs and you get out there and hustle and get this stuff knocked out, you will be debt free before you know it.
1: All right. So don't sell the car.
0: No. No.
1: Okay.
2: Don't sell the car. Think about this. You got $8,000 right now. If you took 7 of that, threw it at the debt, you're down to $38K total, right?
1: Yeah.
2: Now, John said 7 months. So that's $5,400 a month come hell or high water is going towards minimum payments and extra on the smallest one. That's what you're committing to out of your, what, $10,000 take-home pay between the two of you?
1: Yeah.
2: That's what we're working with here. So now we need to figure out in the budget what's feasible. Okay, we bring home $10K, daycare's $2K, plus, plus, plus. We have the rent, the mortgage. Add all that up with a budget tonight for the both of you with both of your incomes in there, and you will see a very clear path to how quickly you can do this.
0: And you can shake hands and say, we're not going to go out to eat until June. June 1 is when we're going to go on a date because that's when we're going to hit send on the final payment. Make that commitment to each other just to be done with this stupid thing, man. Y'all make too much money to be living like this.
2: How old's your other kid? You got a 5-month-old? And how else?
1: Four.
2: Awesome. Okay.
1: 4 years old.
2: Dude, think about that. By the time you have a 1-year-old birthday party with a smash cake, you're debt-free. That's the picture I want you to have in your head. Yeah. So get out of your own mind.
0: Get a line.
2: And work this plan, dude, and call us back. We'll celebrate with you. I'll even get that 1-year-old a birthday gift.

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2: Bracing for a nor'easter. I'm Deborah Valentine, Fox News. Northern portions of the East Coast are bracing for severe weather conditions brought on by a strong nor'easter. Fox Weather's Brandi Campbell has more from Boston.
3: We're already starting to feel some of the impacts from this nor'easter, which is about 400 miles south of us here along Nantasket Beach. The winds, they're already whipping in the 20-mile-per-hour range, but we've already had some gusts get into the 30s. The wave impact, they are white-capped. And at the height of this storm going into this weekend, we could see up to 6 footers, but even higher for some of the coastal towns going into the northeast. Now, I also want to mention we have a couple of warnings, one being a coastal flood warning that's in place through Sunday. Some places that are low lying could see 1 to 2 feet of water above normally dry ground.
2: These conditions are accompanied by a high wind warning with predictions of gusts up to 60 miles per hour. Forecasters are saying Hawaii could see up to 34 inches of rain from Hurricane Nolo. Fox Weather's Robert Ray has more from Hilo.
4: Hurricane Nolo, less than 200 miles to the south of the Big Island right now. Category 2, 105-mile-an-hour winds expected to be increased to a major hurricane, Category 3, in the coming day or so. We're not going to have a direct landfall, per se, but that really doesn't matter as far as the impacts go. Unfortunately, between 30 to 40 inches of rain could fall on the Big Island, depending on what elevation you're at. And remember, the Big Island, almost 14,000 feet. All that water's got to come down somewhere, and it will inundate rivers and streams, take apart vegetation, potentially compromise roads and structures.
2: No direct hit to any of the islands is forecast, but all areas will be affected. Alabama settling its lawsuit with TikTok for $116 million. 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
0: Hey, guys, Dave Ramsey here. If you have a money question and you're not sure what to do next, you're not alone. I hear that every single day on this show from people who feel stuck and who are looking for advice. That is exactly why we built Ask Ramsey. 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Whether you're making a big decision, trying to figure out a move, or just need something explained the Ramsey way, Ask Ramsey gives you answers fast and helps you move forward with confidence. And yes, it really is that simple. No guessing. 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

0: Ramsey Show in the Fairwinds Credit Union Studio. I'm George Camel, here with Dr. John Deloney, taking your calls at 888-825-5225. Courtney is in Columbia, South Carolina, up next. How can we help, Courtney?
1: All right, so my question is, how do I get my husband to save for retirement as a small business owner? I can give you some backstory.
0: Yeah, what's stopping him? It sounds like you want him to. Does he not believe in it?
1: So he thinks that the business is the retirement.
0: Okay.
1: So it's a family business. He just took it over 3 years ago. It's debt-free. We own the property. We own all the vans. We own everything. And so his long-term goal is that we will sell that, and that's what we will live off of.
2: I like his confidence.
1: Teacher, so I've been...
0: How old is he?
1: Right. He is in his 50s. I am in my 40s. I'm a school teacher, so I've been, instead of doing the pension, I chose to do the optional retirement and put my money in the stock market. So I do have about $300,000 in my retirement.
0: Good.
1: And he did start his guys on retirement, but he only puts in like 3%.
0: What kind of retirement plan does he have?
1: He has the simple IRA.
0: Okay. So does he have to put in as much as the other guys are getting?
1: Yes. Yeah, so he matches himself. So he puts in 3% and he matches 3% with the business.
0: Okay. And he's not doing any investing elsewhere.
1: Correct.
0: So he's investing 3% of his income, and then he thinks mm-hmm. this business could sell for how much down the line?
1: So when his dad had it appraised, 15, 20 years ago, it was about $3 million. When we took it over, that was not what the assessment came back at, but he has grown it in the last 3 years. He has a whole nother leg of the company that he has grown.
2: What's the business?
1: It's commercial refrigeration.
0: Okay. That's good. We're going to need fridges in the future, I hope. So that's a solid business. Yeah. But has he played out a scenario where the business isn't as worth as much as it is today and he needs a backup plan because he can't work anymore, let's say?
1: I mean, I don't think he's ever thought of that. I think it's been like it's a 35-year-old business that even with just the property and the way that our town has grown up, is like if the business had nothing, we would still have
2: something.
1: Those assets.
2: Mm-hmm. The thing that's coming to mind, and again, I'm overly biased here, so hear me say this, but I was born and raised in Houston, Texas, and there was a company, I think at the time, was the fourth largest company on planet Earth, and that was called Enron. Mm-hmm. And I had friends, I had family that worked there, and one of the magic things they gave their employees was 100% buyback for stocks. Why would you put your stocks in the market? You can just put them back into this big, giant, the biggest company, fourth biggest company in the world, and it's growing at 5 billion% a year, right? And I have a lived experience of people who went to bed millionaires who woke up with $0. Nothing.
1: Right. Okay.
2: Right? And so for me, it feels like that at a much smaller scale, which is, if you just think of this as his retirement plan, he's putting every single egg he has in one 30-year-old basket.
1: But does my income and my retirement offset that?
2: Oh, you're saving the day.
1: If you think about our stuff as a portfolio.
2: You're saving the day right now, yeah.
0: And that's what you're doing. You're hedging your bets, and diversification is key. I mean, even Dave Ramsey, the Ramsey children, they all invest outside of the business, even though they are owners of the business. And right. So it is wise to diversify, just like you would if you wanted to buy some real estate as another diversification. And so I would encourage him that while the business is worth a lot of money, let's also save over here to split it up. And that way you have options. That's really what you're giving yourself.
2: Even if you started fully funding Roth IRAs, if y'all fall within that bracket. I mean,
0: yeah, what's your household income collectively?
1: So he doesn't pay himself the market wage of a CEO. He pays himself actually less than my teacher's salary. So together we make about $150,000.
0: And why does he do that?
1: Because he grew up, as he says, they're poor, and his dad has a like over $1 million sitting in a savings account. That's just how they grew up. So
0: just kind of scarcity-minded and frugal.
1: Yes. Yes.
0: Okay. And what kind of future do you guys want as a couple? Sounds like you have a different picture.
1: Well, I mean, he listens to you guys, and so, I mean, that's why he got his blue-collar guys to start investing, which none of them had ever done before.
2: That's awesome.
1: So I don't know. Like, we live in our dream home. He's one of those that he will work harder to make more, to make it happen.
2: And I guess, I mean, I've got so much respect for this dude. I love it. I love the hustle. I love the, and as a fellow scarcity-minded guy, I get that. And by the nature of me and George's job, our whole job is predicated on one thing. Somebody's plan didn't work out. And so when I hear the type of work he's doing, man, he's one accident away from a lawsuit that's going to bury that small company. He is one of the vans falling apart in a driver, right? You know what I'm saying? So I see so much risk here, but I love the hustle and I love the intent. And also, I mean, I can't imagine what even the dirt, how the dirt is appreciated in Colombia. Everyone wants to live in Colombia right now. I get that.
1: Yeah.
2: But pretending that's going to be the case 25 years from now, who knows, man? Think back 25 years ago. There was no such thing as a podcast, YouTube, smartphone. None of that existed 25 years ago.
1: Right, so, but he says AI won't take over his job.
2: Wonderful. Great. I would be careful because the overlords, every time they hear that, they're like, all right, hold my beer. I'm going to take over that one too, right? So, and you know what? They probably won't, to be honest with you. That sounds like a viable bet. But I want to... Like George said, I want to have some risk spread out a little bit. And you are doing a fantastic job as a teammate here. And if he looks at you at the end of the day and says, I can't, then I want you to continue doing what you're doing because you're all you can control at the end of the day is you. And he sounds like he's a great guy. Right. He's just really struggles, but he's really committed in this area.
0: Maybe you max out your own retirement.
2: That's it. Exactly.
0: And that might be, you know, 40% of your income.
1: And then I guess our next goal as a couple is to pay off our house. So that would still, that's like another.
0: So you still have a mortgage.
1: Big thing.
2: How much mortgage do you have left?
1: Yeah. Well, we just bought our dream home. So about $500,000.
2: I would love to see him pay himself an actual wage of what his job is worth and draw from his company and get his house paid off.
1: Well, and that's what we did talk about that because our accountant, who we really love, she changes to an S corp because she knew he wouldn't pay himself more. Mm-hmm. And she says, if you need it, it's there. He can take a draw from it anytime.
2: Sure.
1: So well, we have talked about doing that.
0: The sooner you get that house paid off, the more you're going to be able to invest.
2: There you go.
0: So that would be the game plan. Okay. Invest 15% of your household income right now. That might be mostly you, a little bit of him with his 3% into the business. But outside of that, let's get the mortgage paid off, get him paying himself more. Then we can really batten down the hatches and save big for retirement. And you guys will be okay in the end if you diversify.
2: More than okay.

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0: Mike is in Baltimore up next. Mike, welcome to the show.
1: Hey, thanks for taking my call.
0: Absolutely. How can John and I help?
1: I have two kids, 23 and 25, both recent college grads, and we have about $150,000 left in their combined 529.
0: Wow.
2: Nice.
0: How much did you save up for them? I'm curious, as someone who's actually done this, and it sounds like you cash flowed both of their school all the way through?
1: All the way through, I did, and I really just contributed the minimum in my state to get the tax credit, but I started it immediately.
0: When they were like zero?
1: At birth, basically, and just caught some like massive gains a bunch of years.
0: Wow. Way to go. Okay, I just want to let people know that this is possible. When they're like, I can't save enough. It sounds like compound growth did a lot of the heavy lifting, and you started
1: it
0: early.
1: Did a lot. It did, and then also they received some scholarships, and at that time I could have taken money, the equivalent out of the 529s, but I wasn't really sure when they were going to graduate and all kinds of other uncertainty, so I didn't do that.
0: Mm. Yeah, that's a good note for people out there. You can withdraw against scholarships that come through. You will owe taxes on it, but there won't be any penalties. So there'll just be income taxes. Okay, so you're wondering, what do you do with $150,000 sitting there? There's no more kids in the picture. What are my options?
1: Right. So I'm looking at the options, but of course maybe I've missed them. So one would just be leave it, keep it invested, and maybe if it's a something they inherit, or it's like a retirement parachute for me, but then I'm looking at like a 40% taxes and penalties to get it out.
0: Yeah, there's a 10% penalty on the earnings portion, and the earnings will be taxed at your ordinary income as well.
1: Right, plus my state will then claw back the credits they gave me.
0: Oh. Yeah, I don't love that. That, to me, is like a worst case option. There's a lot of other things you can do. Number one, you can roll up to $35,000. To a Roth IRA,
1: right,
0: up to the annual limits.
1: Right, so I'm looking at doing that, but I'm not yet even retired myself.
0: Okay,
1: and that seems a little for me to, now be funding their retirement. But I understand that then that money in the Roth now that can hopefully explode for them in the next 30 or 40 years.
0: Yep.
1: I could roll the dice. They don't even know that they're going to have kids. Even if they want kids, they're going to have kids.
0: And there's no other, anyone in your immediate family, grandchildren, nieces, nephews, that could use this money that you'd want to give it to?
1: Correct.
0: Okay.
2: Mike, I got two kids. If you want to just change the beneficiary, right. Brother, I got you.
0: We can start a little kind of GoFundMe for the Ramsey audience.
1: I know. And as happy as I was to fund their undergrad, I don't necessarily want to fund grad school. I want them to be able to do that on their own terms. I don't want them to go because someone's offering them money. I don't want to feel like they have to go or can't stop because of that. I just want them to go figure that out. So I'm leaning towards funding the Roth, but again, it just seems a little, I had this nagging feeling that that could have been a parachute for me because I know that it could become $1 million
0: sure.
1: in 20 years.
0: Now, how much do you have in retirement?
1: I have, I'm planning to retire in 2 years, and I have about $3 million.
0: Oh, what are you concerned
2: Mike,
0: about?
2: Mike.
0: You're like, I don't want to give them $7,000. I only have $3 million.
1: Well, I'd be giving them, it's $150,000 that I know I could turn into another million. Am I going to regret that?
2: What's the actual regret?
1: That maybe three is not enough.
2: Okay,
1: and,
2: there we go.
0: That's the real question.
1: That
0: what's your current lifestyle? How much do you spend in a given month?
1: I am spending probably, let's say $4,000 a month.
0: Okay, that's $50,000 a year.
1: I own my cars, yeah.
0: That's it. So let's say you doubled that. Would that be balling out if Mike doubled that number?
1: Absolutely.
0: $100,000 a year. Do you want to know how much that is of your actual $3 million?
1: I know. I mean, I've done the 4% of it. I guess I just worry that you can never have enough in retirement and that I'm passing on money too soon.
2: Well, what if you reimagined it? Because I think I hear some of the struggle. Like, this money was already designated.
1: Good point.
2: You gave it away at birth, and now I love two things you can do with this. One, the thought of getting them that far ahead with fully funded Roths at 21, 22, 23. I mean, you're talking about transforming your potential grandkids that you may never meet. You're talking about transforming their life. And I like the idea now where you're in the driver's seat when it comes to one of your kids decides to go, I'm making something up, man, but get a graduate degree in engineering or go to med school or something wild. And they come up with the first year, and all of a sudden at Christmas, you surprise them and you say, hey, I'm taking care of next year. I'm proud of you.
1: Yeah. And they'll still be a little left, because if I give them the 70 over the next, combined over the next 5 years, they're still.
0: It's going to keep growing over those 7 years.
2: Yeah, man.
0: So think about that.
1: Yeah,
0: this could be a generational endowment.
1: Just in case there's grandkids.
0: Well, yeah. Do you want to go down saying, I could have had $3.5 million and said I had three? Or do you want to go down as the guy who said, my great grandpa covered our college funds generationally? That's a pretty cool legacy.
1: Well, that's the other thought, is just to keep it invested in a 529, but I just don't know that they're ever going to have grandkids, because it could be $1 million.
0: I don't know if we're all going to be here tomorrow. So there's a lot of things we don't know.
2: I'll tell you this, Mike, with how you've set your kids up and how you have loved them well, the data tells me those are guys that are going to go have their own families. They have a lived experience of what the good life is.
1: Yeah.
0: Are they working full time?
1: Yeah, they're both working full time.
0: Upstanding citizens?
1: Yeah.
0: Okay. That was a little bit of hesitation there. I'm just gonna note
2: nobody's
0: that.
2: An upstanding citizen at 21, Mike.
0: Okay, yeah. I'm just saying. Even they're not entitled kids. These are not people who are like, well, Dad's Bank of Mike over here, and we're just gonna go to him. If they got work ethic and they want to pursue higher education, I'm gonna just cover it. It's a worthy thing to cover and bless them with, so they don't have the stress in their early adult life. Because you remember being 23.
1: Yeah.
0: Now picture being 23 in 2026 with current prices, and how the heck am I ever going to own a home? So the way that you can set them up now is far better than anything you can leave to them as an inheritance when they're in their 60s and don't even need it.
1: Yeah. But once it's in the Roth, that's kind of taking grad school off the table.
0: Why is that?
1: You're
0: still going to have a lot of money left over.
1: There'll be some money, but not necessarily, grad school for both of them. But yeah, I could help with it. But
2: do they want to go to grad school, or is this another story you're just wrestling with?
1: No, they're figuring it out. But again, I'm sort of I don't want them to go because there's someone paying for it. I want them to figure all that out and not start it and feel obligated to finish something they don't want because I paid for it. I want them to do that on their own.
2: I get that, but you're also wrestling that up against them. You might have trained them really well to be diligent with their money, and they're 23 working a job they don't super love, and they have an opportunity to go to grad school and up their skill set and up their earning potential. And you've got this pot of 75 grand for each of them on the side that they don't know about.
1: Oh, absolutely. Yeah. I'll help them, but it will be, I am going to, I think, prioritize getting the money into the Roth, and whatever's left certainly can go to grad school.
0: Yeah. I think that's a good plan.
1: I don't know
0: any people who are going to grad school for fun. It's not like you're, financing a party in Vegas for them. It's grad school.
2: There's a lot of people who go to grad school to avoid the real world.
0: Yeah, who kick the can down the road.
2: Yeah, not these two guys.
1: Yeah, all right.
0: So I wouldn't...
1: Even at 55, I'm not crazy to be funding someone else's Roth.
0: No.
2: I think you're... Okay. Crazy is too strong of a word, but I want you to make sure you have something to do the day after you retire at 57.
1: Yeah.
2: Because all the data tells me that when somebody retires and they don't go to a thing, their body checks out. And their mental health and their physical health falls off a cliff. And so have a service orientation, have a new job you've always wanted to start, a new group of people you want to help. Have something you're going to in these 2 years when you retire, so that your body will continue funding itself in pursuit of a purpose, right?

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14: 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And it cash flows about $692 a month, so we're just trying to figure out if we should sell it. He really doesn't want to, and just, like, how to get out of this debt.
16: Are you guys renting right now in a different home?
14: We own our current home also. We tried to rent but have pretty big dogs that made our rent go up really high. So it made more sense from a mortgage standpoint to buy here also.
16: Yeah. What's that other rental worth?
14: It's worth about $505,000 and we owe about $380,000. We also really love the home and would maybe retire there one day.
16: It sounds like you're attached to this thing. You're not willing to sell it.
14: Well, my husband is definitely attached to it.
16: Is it close by?
14: No, we are about two states away from it, but we have a pretty good management system. We have friends that are helping manage it and great renters there right now.
15: All right, let me ask you this question.
14: Yeah.
15: If you are where you live right now in mm-hmm. Charlottesville, Virginia,
14: mm-hmm.
15: you and your husband are $46,000 in debt?
14: Yeah, 49.
15: 49. Okay, you're 50 grand in debt. Would y'all look at each other on Saturday morning and say, you know what? Let's buy a $500,000 house in two states over and start renting it out.
14: No, probably not.
15: Okay, there's your answer.
14: Okay, so as in sell it.
16: I personally would, based on what we know. Now let's get into some more details here. What's your household okay. income?
14: He makes about $5,554 a month. His salary is $82,000 a year.
16: Okay. And are you working outside
14: single
16: the home?
14: Income? No, I have four young kids that are all at home with me.
16: Okay. What kind of debt is the $49K?
14: Half of it, about $24,000, is a car, and the other $25,000 is credit cards, and they're interest free until July of next year.
16: Well, don't tempt me with a good time. Okay. What's the car worth?
14: About $28,000.
16: And you said how much is on the loan?
14: $24,000.
16: Okay, so you could sell it and walk away with $4,000 and knock your debt in half.
14: Yes.
16: How about this as a compromise? I'll give you two paths and you can choose which one you guys want to do. If you okay. desperately want to keep this rental, I can't force you to sell it. That's the easiest path. You sell this thing, you're going to net $100,000, you're going to pay off all of your debt and have $50,000 in savings. All in one fell swoop. That would change your life, mm-hmm. wouldn't it?
14: Yes.
16: Or we sacrifice, we sell the car, and for the next several months, we're trying to throw $2,000 at this thing for the next, 12 months in order to pay off the rest of the debt.
14: Mm-hmm.
16: Those are your okay. two paths forward. Neither of those are fun. Can we agree?
14: Yeah, definitely.
16: Which one is actually feasible? Out of the $5,500 income, can you guys throw $2,000 a month at this thing?
14: Oh, I don't know. We're pretty tight.
16: What if you sold the car? What's that payment?
14: The payment is $600 a month. The problem is that we just bought it, and because we sold my car that we had paid off because it kept breaking down on me with my four kids.
16: Why is that a problem that you just bought it?
14: No, it's not a problem that we just bought it. It's just I just sold the car we had paid off.
16: Yeah. So now what you're going to do is turn around and take that $4,000 or whatever savings you have and go buy a different car that's going to be not as nice of a car. Let's put it that way.
14: Mm-hmm. Yeah.
16: So okay. those are the two paths that I see out of this. Otherwise, you're going to stay in the same spot a year from now, 2 years from now? Because you just told me you guys don't have any margin to pay off this debt.
14: Right.
16: So something's got to give. There's got to be sacrifice on either side. Personally, the easier one, as much as it's going to hurt, is to sell that other rental that your friends are managing. Yes, you'll lose $600 a month, but you're going to gain all of the payments that you were sending to lenders every month.
15: Plus, what did you say? You have $170K in equity in it?
14: Yeah. It's what we owe.
16: $125 in equity? Yeah.
15: What do you owe on your current mortgage now?
14: We just moved here 6 months ago, so I don't think we've paid much off of it.
15: I know, but what do you owe?
14: It's $321,000 that we paid for it, and let's see what we have. We're paying, so we're, I think, $319,000.
15: Okay, so imagine that. So, to me, this is two separate issues. One, you have a debt problem, which George gave you a path, and B, you have a out-of-state landlord issue. And so I would sell the house regardless of the debt, just simply because it's going to give you peace in your home. You're a mom with four kids. Your husband's working his butt off, and y'all have zero margin. Like, I would sell that just simply for the stress. And there's two ways you can look at this house. One as this fantasy that one day we're going to move back, and all you can keep that out there. Or you can look at this house as what an extraordinary glitch in the matrix blessing this is, that we bought this house, we rented it out for a while, and it's about to knock $100,000 off our primary mortgage, bring us down to $219,000. It's also going to pay off our debt and fully fund an emergency fund.
14: Yeah.
15: You know what I'm saying? Like, you're talking a game changer in the peace and freedom of your home. I overstated that a bit. You're probably going to end up with $75,000 to put towards your house. But still, like, man, you're talking transformation inside your house.
14: Yeah, definitely.
16: So how much do you guys have in savings now?
14: We have 76. Well, we have, like, cash right now that's we can get to is about 2,000. But my husband has 76,000 in retirement.
16: Oh, retirement. Okay, let's not touch retirement.
15: No.
16: That is untouchable. Okay. So you have $2,000. What is the chances of that changing drastically if nothing else changes? Are you going to have $10,000 in there soon? $20,000? Are you going to pay off extra debt?
14: No.
16: So have you ever had $50,000 sitting in a savings account ready to protect you from life?
14: Definitely not.
15: With four knuckleheaded kids running around?
14: Right.
15: You know what I mean?
14: No, we have not. Yeah.
16: If you guys were just like a newlywed couple living your life, I'd say you could probably stomach some of the risk. But with four kids, I'm trying to solve for peace. I'm just going, give me some peace. I don't want to see him working 90 hours a week to sacrifice for the next 12 months. I'd rather have him home. And if that means, I mean, if this rent money was changing your life, you guys would be debt-free by now.
14: Yeah, for sure.
16: So instead, you're using it as sort of an excuse to hang on to this thing as if it's some magical investment that's supposed to change your finances. It's not. And so I would sell it. That's a harder conversation to have with him. It sounds like he's less willing to sell it than you are.
14: Yeah, definitely.
15: By the way, that conversation can't be about real estate. It can't be about the dollars and cents. It has to be. That conversation is a wife sitting down with her husband saying, I want to choose peace in this house. And we have one switch we can flip that will A, take all the stress outside of the state off our shoulders. B, fully fund an emergency fund. C, for the first time in our marriage, drop our primary mortgage with a 2 in front of it. D, pay off all of our debts.
14: So would you would say take the money that we made, profited from it, and put it into the equity here?
16: No, I'm saying pay off all of your debts first, that $49,000.
14: Right.
16: Then you can keep the car. That's a nice perk. Then whatever's left, you then put in an emergency fund. And then anything beyond 3 to 6 months, you can throw at the mortgage.
15: I throw that at the mortgage.
16: So that's the filter.
14: Okay, gotcha.
16: Is consumer debt first, fully fund an emergency fund and a high-yield savings account, and let's say that's $30,000 for you guys and you have $25,000 left over, you can chunk that at the principal on the mortgage.
14: Okay.
15: So if you walk away, like after fees and stuff, if you walk away with $140,000, you're taking $50,000 of that to pay off your debts, you're taking $30,000 of that to... Or 50 of that, whatever number you feel comfortable, like for your emergency fund. And I, with four little ones, I'd probably go more closer to the 6 month mark than the 3 month emergency fund. And then you're talking what, 50, 60 grand against your mortgage, 70 grand against your mortgage. And suddenly you have go from 319 down to 275 to 265 to 250. And man.
16: And you'll have margin to keep at it.
15: Yes.
16: Have you guys ever been debt free since you've been married?
14: Probably about 5 years ago.
16: Mm. That was a different time. A different time. A simpler time. Let's get back to that.
14: Absolutely.
16: You've got a cheat code to get there with this rental property.
15: You got a big. You got a like a do not pass go, do not collect $200 pass. Man, this is incredible.

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1: Today's question comes from Carly in Oregon. Carly writes, "We are aggressively paying off debt in baby step two, and we recently became grandparents. We don't want to wait 2 years until we're debt-free to visit those babies. We travel very cheaply in our paid-off car, but we'll have to stay in an Airbnb. A week-long trip could cost us up to $1,000. Would it be okay to cash flow or create a sinking fund to take a couple trips every year?" This is a mean question, Carly.
0: You hit our soft spot with the grandbabies.
1: Bring grandbabies into this.
0: Aggressive. I know. I don't know how old they are, but and I don't know how much debt they have. How long baby steps two is going to take? If baby step two is going to take you 5 years,
1: well,
0: you
1: got 2 years. Grandbabies.
0: 2 years exactly.
1: I don't know. This feels like
0: 2 years until they're debt free. A couple trips a year. Again, there's some vague language here. Is this like 3-4 trips a year? Now it's $4,000 a year going towards this. That's my question mark. And does it have to be a week long?
1: Right.
0: Because that can cut down if you're the Airbnb stay is what's crushing them here.
1: Right. So one of the things, George, and you and I, and we talked about this off the air, like the principles are, like everybody knows somebody in their life that plays the credit card game like a xylophone, right? And they're always moving, and that's the life they've chosen to live, and they figure it out. And so I couldn't sit here and say, I don't personally know somebody that plays that game and is not doing fine financially. I know one person in my life that's what they do. It's like that's their video games or skateboarding or whatever. Similarly, the reason we tell people just go bananas on this is because of the question you just brought up. Can you limit yourself to two trips? And could you stay 3 days instead of five? Could you do a one bedroom? Could you stay in a hotel where it's cheaper than an Airbnb? Like, once you crack that door, and that's what the principles, why we're so dogmatic about the principles, is what we know about human beings, myself included, George included, all of us included, is once you crack certain doors, the flow of water is so powerful, coming from culture, coming from businesses, coming from out just comforts, it's almost impossible to stay the course. Carly, you and your spouse may be the one, right? Y'all could create a sinking fund while you're aggressively paying off this debt. And I can't sit here in good conscience and say, don't

0: all be all budget. Here is the compromises we're going to make on where we're staying, for how long we're staying. We are going to be overly sacrificial if, because we got to go see these babies. I get that. And we can't let that crack the door open to, we're going to make five trips. We're going to go ahead and stay in a really super nice Airbnb and pick up all the meals. And it, man, you're talking meal prep. You're talking, you know, you're bringing groceries on the road with you. How much could you contract this thing? How much sacrifice are you willing to put in on these trips? And so that's my thought on it. What do you think, George?
1: My thing is always, what are you willing to do to make that happen? And if you're willing to cut your expenses down by $100 a month to create that sinking fund, cool. If you're willing to work extra to make this trip happen on top of your debt
0: snowball. Oh, so you're saying keep your debt payments fixed.
1: If you can stay on your debt-free plan, if we're doing this in 2 years or less, and get found money from working more or spending less, that makes me feel better about it, that I'm not derailing, I'm not having to let go of one to get the other, and then I'd feel real good about taking this trip without guilt.
0: Okay, so I like that, because that's a little bit of, that's some Missy Elliott, slap it up, flip it, and reverse it. So instead of you, Carly, looking at the baby steps saying, the baby steps aren't allowing us to go see our grandkids, I like George's tack, which is look in your budgets and look up every single streaming service, every single cell phone plan bill that y'all have.
1: Budget
0: every,
1: on it.
0: And then say, no, it's not the baby steps keeping you. It's, no, we want to keep all five of our streaming services. We want to keep this. We want to keep the lawn service. We want to keep these other things. And we want to keep buying fancier groceries or whatever on our grocery runs. That's what's going to keep you from that. I like that, because that puts the ownership back on you. That way you can't look in the mirror and blame us for not seeing your grandkids. Go see them. But what sacrifices how deep are you willing to cut to make that happen? I like that, George. That's good.
1: And maybe they visit them. Once the baby's a little older, easier to travel with, they get one visit where they go to Oregon.
0: Maybe, yeah.
1: During the holidays. And that way they cut their visits down to two per year for the first couple of years. And this is a short season. The babies won't remember. That's the good news. It's your own memories that you're foregoing.
0: But still,
1: I tried.
0: Grandparents need to be around the grandbabies.
1: Jennifer is up next in New York. What's going on, Jennifer? How can we help?
2: Hi, guys. Thanks for taking my call. Can you hear me okay?
1: Yep.
2: Okay, great. My question is, I have a relatively high income and I'm looking to purchase my first apartment. I'm calling to ask if the numbers that I have laid out are prudent or if you think it's a bad idea. So basically, I want to purchase a $1.3 million apartment, which has $1,800 a month maintenance costs. My plan would be to put down 20 to 25%. I've already been pre-approved. And so my two questions are, would you recommend that 20 to 25% is a healthy amount to put down? And once purchased, is it smarter to pay the mortgage down fast given the current interest rates? Or should I keep investing aggressively since I can out earn the mortgage interest in the market?
0: Great questions. And great use of the word prudent, by the way.
1: Very impressed.
2: Oh, thanks.
0: George doesn't hear that word that much. That's awesome.
1: How much do you make?
2: Pre-tax or after-tax?
1: You can give me both. That'll help.
2: Okay. Let me just look here. So 2025, I made just over $1 million pre-tax. After-tax is about 600. Yeah.
1: God bless New York taxes.
2: Oh, yeah. It's a killer. I cry every 3 months.
1: Are you debt-free?
2: Sorry?
1: Are you debt-free?
2: I am debt-free, yeah.
1: Awesome. How much do you have in savings aside from the down payment?
2: So I have 400K liquid and then 1.2 in investments.
1: Wow. Those 1.2 are non-retirement?
2: About 40% is non-retirement.
1: Wow. Are you willing to give some of that up for this house?
2: I kind of don't want to. I don't know if that makes sense. I don't want to pay capital gains.
1: Sure. No, I understand that. Okay, so what is your actual monthly take-home pay on average, just after tax monthly income?
2: About 50K.
1: Oh, fantastic. Because I'm crunching the numbers here on our mortgage calculator, and based on 25% down, I even did a 15-year fixed, which will give you a lower interest rate. You're looking at about 11 grand a month for a payment?
2: Yeah, I saw even lower, actually. I was looking at around, like, at 9. But I guess my fear is that, like, what if something happens and I'm suddenly making a lot less money?
1: That's a legitimate fear. So I was going to ask you, how can

0: consistent is this? Because here's my parameter. Is 25% of your after-tax monthly income going toward that payment? So if you can tell me, hey, I know I can get 40K through the door with a 10K payment, I would feel good about you going for this. But if you're saying, hey, there could be a bunch of months where it's only 20, I would be a lot more nervous to lock yourself into this payment.
1: Yeah, it's consistent month to month, and from last year, every year I've made more than the previous year. I haven't had one that's, you know, decreased. But I think I'm very cautious, and it's just me. So I'm just scared that, you know, what if something were to happen? Am I setting myself up to, you know, be house poor or to be in a really bad situation?
0: Well, hey, can I compromise with you? What if?
1: Yeah.
0: You just sell some of the non-retirement investments and you put 50% down, bringing your payment down to like $8,000 or less a month on a 15-year. That would be pretty cool because now you have a lot of wiggle room.
1: The offset of the capital gains, though, it wouldn't be silly.
0: Is it long-term capital gains?
1: I don't know.
0: It probably would be if you've held the assets for longer than a year. I would crunch the numbers on the tax hit and go, all right, I'm willing to pay $50,000 one time in taxes to have this condo that I really want.
2: You're trading stress one place or the other. You're trading stress from pulling it from the market, or you're trading stress from the stress you feel that I've got to earn $1 million every single year or I go underwater. So pick your stress, but you're doing great.
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5: Nasty conditions expected in the Northeast. I'm Chris DeMeo, Fox News. The Northeast prepping for heavy rain and gusty winds for this nor'easter weekend.
6: The nor'easter is strengthening a few hundred miles south in the Atlantic. Now, the forecast says it will reach land along the New Jersey coast this Sunday, as 40 million Americans from Massachusetts to North Carolina could be impacted by damaging winds, flooding from rain, or even major coastal flooding. We are already seeing impacts at airports in New York as they face ground delays due to the wind. Power outages are on the rise, but on the low end right now. But the most intense impacts will come Saturday and Sunday.
5: Fox Weather's Brandi Campbell in Boston. Delays and cancellations are expected at the nation's airports through the weekend. President Trump says the state visit by China's leaders strengthened the relationship of the two countries.
7: Before flying back home, Chinese President Xi Jinping and his wife met once more with the First Lady and President Trump for tea and a tour of the National Archives.
8: We really enjoyed it, and I think we've made tremendous strides. We've made great strides. Very positive for both countries.
7: The president says he did talk to Xi about the war in Iran, and the U.S. ambassador to China says President Trump made clear to Xi any support in Iran's war effort is unacceptable. Trade and tariffs were also on the agenda, as well as artificial intelligence. The two leaders are expected to meet twice more this year at a summit in China in November and the G20 in Miami a month later. At the White House, Jared Halpern, Fox News.
5: CNN has reportedly been left off of Air Force One for President Trump's Saturday trip. The president is scheduled to attend a college football game between the University of Texas and the University of Tennessee. 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

0: from the Great Lakes on the other side of Erie. I'm Ryan Recker, your host tonight on Coast to Coast AM. It's going to be a fun show. Kristen Lee is a paranormal researcher, including the Bel Air House in Ohio. I was just looking at some photos of that as preparing for the show, and I thought it could really use a paint job. I don't know how old these photos were, but I think if the Property Brothers or Bob Vila got a couple of months there, they could really do it some justice if they weren't scared away. Kristen Lee will join us, and we'll talk about that house and some of the stories from it, and that's in the first half of the show. Second half is open lines. It's a Friday night. Anything goes, what you want to talk about. I have a feeling after we discuss this Bel Air house that you're going to want to talk about some hauntings of your own. And I had an email here from Jeff in Louisiana who said, haunted houses are always a good topic on Coast to Coast. I like old houses, whether they are haunted or not. Tell you the truth, I prefer my houses not haunted. And let's say where you live, you may have some hauntings going on there, but do you prefer it that way? Maybe that's the question. If you want to email me during the show, ryanrecker@coasttocoastam.com. I keep my emails up, and I always like to check those during the break. I try to respond to the ones that need responses. Sometimes it's just a quick comment that don't necessarily need a response, but it's also a good way to get a question in to our guest, Kristen Lee. Sometimes I'll try to incorporate those during the conversation, or you can wait until the second half and call in and talk to Kristen yourself. RyanRecker@coasttocoastam.com. It's going to be a fun night. Kristen Lee after the break on Coast to Coast AM. Don't go anywhere.
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0: And welcome back to Coast AM. I'm Ryan Recker. 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An easy way to do that. Joining us now is a paranormal researcher, a mental health professional, and someone that has wrote a new book, Paranormal Confessions, True Stories of Hauntings, Possessions, and Horror from the Bel Air House. Kristen Lee, thank you for joining us on Coast to Coast AM.
5: Ryan, thank you for having me.
0: I was looking at some pictures online of the Bel Air House, and I don't know what it looks like right now. These photos were a couple of years old, but it looks haunted from the outside. If you were to just show me a picture of the house, I would say that's a haunted house. It just from appearance without stepping into it, it gives that vibe even through photographs.
5: Yeah, I think that, you know, the Blair House, as it's just been layers and layers for me throughout the years, you know, the history, the people, the psychology behind it, the paranormal, and things that we still don't have good explanations for. But you're right, like when you pull into, you know, 1699 Belmont Street, the Belair House, it definitely doesn't look like an ordinary house. It used to look like a neighborhood house, you know, but it's just not. I think that sometimes when we don't, like as human beings, when we don't feel good, we don't look good on the outside. And with everything that's gone on inside of the Belair House, I don't think that it just puts off that positive vibe anymore.
0: You know, we should probably mention this is in Ohio. It's close to the West Virginia border, a little bit south of Wheeling. And that analogy you just used, you know, people are like this too. Does that analogy make you feel like this house is a living thing? When you walk into it, you can immediately feel there is something to it.
5: Now, yes, absolutely. But back in the day, it wasn't like that. When I first toured the home to purchase it, it wasn't like that at all. And I never went looking for a haunted house either. I didn't buy it because it was a haunted house. My family and I, we went through two flash floods and we nearly lost everything. So I was just looking for a regular home. But then experience started and there were footsteps and voices and movements and, things that were more than one person was seeing or hearing independently. And with my background in psychology and behavioral science, my first reaction was not that's a ghost or what type of energy is this? My reaction was what's happening here. So, you know, I thought that a lot of it was it fear? Was it trauma? Was it suggestion? Was it the environment? Is it something psychological? Was this like PTSD from the natural disasters and the floods? Or is this something paranormal? So, you know, honestly, that question that I'd ask myself over and over again, what are we actually experiencing? It's always kept me interested for more than 20 years, to be honest with you.
0: A lot of people wonder if that region, there's something going on that we don't know about. And right by the West Virginia border, particular coal mining, all these other aspects to it and the history of that region. When you bought the house, I'm guessing the realtor didn't give you a heads up. Oh, just by the way, there's these stories. Disclosure doesn't always happen when you purchase a home. So tell me the first experience you had that there may be something else going on.
5: Sure. So I was asleep on the couch one night. It was a little colder outside, but we all decided to sleep in the living room. And I woke up to the cushion going down. I thought maybe it was a family member, but when I was completely coherent, when I was completely conscious and I opened up my eyes after feeling the cushion go down, I saw a gray figure of a man. And the best way that I've always described it as he was transparent, he was translucent. I love to cook. So when we cook shrimp and it turns like that gray translucent type of a color, that's exactly what this person looked like. And I was extremely startled. I mean, sleeping is a vulnerable state. And when I stood up on my arms from, you know, laying down, I screamed, "Who are you?" And this gray figure of a man is the best way I can describe it. He had a very flat affect and it was male. And then after I screamed, "Who are you?" they got up and walked into the foyer and they vanished. It was, you know, and it wasn't that, you know, I've always had dogs. There was probably about 10 years I didn't, but our dog at the time, she was running around the hardwood floors. You could hear her, you know, claws on the wood floor. You could hear, we could see our breath. All of us, you know, were able to witness, well, my son was asleep. He was a toddler at the time, and his father was asleep too. But afterwards, when everything started to settle down, it was, I could not go back to sleep. Everybody was telling me, because I went to family and they were saying, you know, you've gone through so much. This is probably just, you know, some type of a paralysis, or this is something that is psychological. And me being in the psychological field, I also thought that too. So I just brushed it off and thought that it was a traumatic experience that was, you know, I was tapping into through dream. But it happened again, and other things started to happen. And then I couldn't explain it anymore, and I didn't feel safe inside of the home. None of us felt safe inside of the home. So, you know, we all had just disbanded the house, and I moved to like a 800-foot square foot apartment. And I started to rent the house out, because if indeed that I was not truly experiencing paranormal, I felt okay that renters would be okay. Renters were not okay. There were several hands of renters that moved in, and they all had reported the same thing. So
0: independent,
5: I knew,
0: from what you experienced.
5: Right. And I never told renters, hey, you know, you can move in here, but this house might be haunted. I've never said that. It's just business as usual. This is the rent. This is the expectations. This is when it's due. If you need to get out of your lease, give me a heads up. But, you know, so, you know, I never suggested that it was haunted. Now, when the very last renters came in years later, I think it would have been in 2013 or 14, they had already known that the Belair house had a reputation for being paranormal, because there were several television shows that had come through before they moved in. And I do apologize if you hear bulldogs snoring in the background. I'm so sorry. It's past their bedtime.
0: Well, if they start barking at something paranormal, let us know if you experience something as we speak. But yeah, so the other renters, they knew what they were getting into. Sometimes they do. And do they purposely want to live in a house like that? Are they looking for that experience?
5: I don't think that anybody that we rented to did. No, I don't believe that at all. I know that the very last set of renters, we actually called him Chuck Norris because he lasted the longest. His family almost lasted a year. So, I mean, they walked in with seven bodies, and and it was just him and his wife that left. That
0: gotcha.
5: They were the only two still standing. So,
0: wow.
5: And then when we met him, he walked us into the kitchen, and he said the chandelier fell down from the ceiling, and it hit my head by an inch. They had the back bedroom locked just like we did when we lived there. We never went in that back bedroom. We never told them anything like that. And I don't think that it was public about the back bedroom at that time. Now, when they left, I did call upon some colleagues of mine from like 2009 in the paranormal. And I'm like, guys, I don't know what to do at this point. You know, I just don't know what to do. And that's when Bishop James Long, his dear friend of mine, came in, and he started to educate me and my family and the community. And then the Belair House became popular all overnight. Again, it did sit dormant for a while. It really did, because I never wanted anything to do with hauntings. I just didn't. That's nothing that I ever truly wanted.
0: No, I don't know too many people that would want to live in a house like that. Now, maybe walk through it, do a tour, see if they can experience it for themselves, so they can see with their own eyes what you're describing. So let's say you bring someone through on a tour. How likely is it that they witness something paranormal? Because the frequency of this, it sounds like it's happening quite frequently.
5: I think it doesn't matter what time of day it is. If something's going to come through, it's going to come through. There have been people that I remember in the beginning when I just threw my hands up and was like, I don't even know what to do with this place. This is just the worst problem child I've ever dealt with in my life, to be honest with you. That's how it felt to me. But there was a lady that came in from the West Coast. I believe it was California. And she wanted to purchase the home. So we went down to meet her and she was talking about HBO and all this stuff. And I'm at that point in time, I really wasn't into TV. I just wanted to be, I wanted to have a normal life. I didn't want a paranormal life. And we went down into the basement because she wanted to check out like the foundation and all of that stuff. And right above her head, the light bulb exploded on all of us. But she was also talking about like Lilith, the deity of the underworld, or, you know, as if we go into biblical parts, she would be considered someone else, like Eve and things like that. But that light bulb exploding on all of us when she said Lilith was enough for me. Honestly, it really was. I wasn't, you know, going to stand there and add up 2 + 2. I was just like, I'm just going to go now, you know, so we never did. I just didn't feel like her intentions were good to purchase the home, to be honest with you, because I didn't want to bring something. I don't want to say, I just didn't want to bring something in that would scare the community, if that makes sense. Now, the Bel-Air House does scare the community, but not to the degree that I thought that working with different deities would scare the community, if that makes sense.
0: Sure. I know what you mean. Did you ever, I guess it's hard to tell, at least from some of the photos I'm looking at. Do you have any neighbors close by to that house? Do they have any experiences, crossovers from being close to that property?
5: Yes. Yes. There, we're talking 20 years of this. I don't believe that it's just the Bel-Air house. I don't. I believe it's the whole entire village of Bel-Air. And yeah. I'm in Bel-Air, but not downtown Bel-Air. I'm like up in the hills in Bel-Air now. So it's not even so much paranormal for me anymore. I've got hills and hills and hills, and I think that my biggest neighbor is a huge oak tree. So I mean, there's so many different things that are up here in these hills. So I've kind of like advanced not just to ghosts or paranormal, but like more of supernatural, because there are times that I can be sitting on my deck at night. And actually, I would be sitting out there, you know, tonight, but I figured that, you know, some of the noises that come out of those hills would interrupt our audio. So I just chose to stay in. But there is a lot of different things up here. There are sounds that I know, and then there are sounds that I don't know. Like, I know what a turkey sounds like. I know what a fox sounds like. I know what owls sound like. But, and I know that there's deer coming through the trails and stuff like that in the woods and in the hills. But then sometimes, you know, and I'm not trying to be graphic, so please, you know, don't be upset, anyone. But like when the coyotes come in, and so mostly they're here like mid-January to March, right? They've been here all summer long. So I'm not sure exactly what's shifting in the hills right now, but there's definitely something in these Appalachia hills that is, there's been a lot of different sightings that people believe in cryptozoology. I'm starting to really see that now where I didn't believe it before. But being here for almost 9 years in these hills is definitely opened up my eyes to a lot more than just ghosts in the Bel-Air house.
0: Wow. Have you caught any of this on video or audio where you've been able to tape it and observe it after the fact?
5: Like in the hills?
0: Anywhere. Have you maybe got some of the sound you're talking about, or have you recorded something from inside the home that is unexplainable?
5: Inside of the Blair House, absolutely 100%. There's thousands and thousands and thousands of videos and audio clips on many different paranormal investigators' websites or YouTube channels or social medias. The Blair House, just it's become like a Frankenstein, to be honest with you. And I feel like I'm Mary Schelling sometimes because people forget about me and they just go straight to the Blair House.
0: Well, that's a lot because... What are some ones that stand out to you that even surprised you when it came to those recordings?
5: I think that the most disturbing one, honestly, was a dear friend of mine. Her name's Carrie Forgas, and she just appeared on HGTV with me last Friday. We did a segment on America's Scariest House, and we were... Gosh, I think it was 2017, to be honest with you, that she was hosting people at the Blair House. Excuse me. And she got up early, and Carrie's very motherly and very nurturing. So she was cooking everybody breakfast, and somebody had walked in, like one of her teammates had walked into the kitchen, and she started talking to them, and she just started pouring a hot pan of bacon grease down her leg and didn't even face her. While she continued to talk to them, and she did not even remember doing it. So those are like some of the things that are very terrible, horrible inside of the Blair House that happened.
0: Wow. That is, I've never experienced anything like that. Now, keep in mind, I work some weird hours doing Coast to Coast AM. I've never been so tired that in the morning I poured bacon grease on my leg and did not notice it. So, is it like a trance? Do you think what was going on there? Was someone controlling her? Or it was a trance?
5: That's what the investigators had stated. Yes, I wasn't there at that time. I was, you know, out and about doing some things because we were holding an event at the Wheeling Casino. We had a lot of different people come in for a huge paranormal symposium and convention. So I wasn't there, but she did have third-degree burns on her legs. We did see that. Wow. That is 100%.
0: Well, your website, by the way, people can look it up. BelairHouseTours.com, is that right?
5: Yes, sir.
0: Okay. Paranormal Confessions, the name of the book. True Stories of Hauntings, Possession, and Horror from the Belair House. And our guest is Kristen Lee. Again, look up BelairHouseTours.com. I'm getting all kinds of questions through my email right now, RyanRecker@coasttocoastam.com. We will take some of your calls in the next hour, and we're going to continue our conversation about this house. Quite creepy. I've heard a lot of stories on this show before. I can't say I've ever heard a story of some sort of trance where you pour grease on yourself and not notice it. That's a new one for me. I'm sure there's a lot of other stories like that. So we're going to take a break, and we'll be right back. RyanRecker@coasttocoastam.com. 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
1: We're talking about the Bel Air House, which is right there in Ohio near the West Virginia border. And I'm getting some emails from people who say they live in the area and they know exactly what we're talking about. I mean, it's a landmark in that spot. We also talk about what it's like to have these ghosts walking around homes. I know there's a loneliness epidemic, and they say primarily with people over the age of 50, it's something that people deal with. I don't know anyone that would prefer to live in a house with a ghost than live alone. Maybe there are people that want to live in a haunted house. They're looking for that sort of thing. We'll have to save that for the open lines. There's just a lot to get to with our guest, Kristen Lee. We're going to take some more of your emails, Ryan Recker at coasttocoastam.com. That was Kevin, it looks like, messaged me. And we'll take some of your calls next hour, too. Tom, it's so good to hear from you. How are you, sir?
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2: 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And I got to tell you, Ryan, this is going to get really good. This is going to get a really good tonight.
1: You notice everyone talks about haunted houses, but not haunted cars. So I think I would rather live in a van than a haunted house.
2: Yeah, but that if a van's haunted, wouldn't it like just take off down the street just at a moment's notice?
1: Drives itself. The brakes go out.
2: Yep.
1: Oh, man. See, there's a new fear. I don't know if the police would accept that as an answer. Why is the car down the road crashed into a tree? Well, I think a ghost did it. I don't know if they put that in their police report. No one would believe me.
2: Did you ever see a movie called The Boy?
1: No, I don't think I have.
2: Check it out. It's scary.
1: Oh, no. Does that happen?
2: This is going to get good tonight.
1: All right. Thank you, Tom. Kristen Lee is our guest. We'll talk more about the Bel Air House and some of the hauntings they experience there next on Coast to Coast AM.
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1: 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And to talk about the Bel Air House as well, Kristen Lee. Thank you so much for joining us on Coast to Coast AM. I'm wondering, does the emotions of the people inside the house perhaps change the mood of what's going on there? So if someone walks in and they're angry, does that welcome in spirits or anything like that?
6: We have a lot of people that from all over the country and different countries that come in. But yes, I think that fear and anger can absolutely change the experience, whether that's because the environment itself is responsible or because the emotions change how we perceive what's already happening. What I've seen, though, over the years, there's so many different people that walk into the same room and have different experiences too. It just depends on what they're carrying emotionally. So I don't automatically say anger welcome spirits in, but I'd say a strong emotion can turn it up the volume, to be honest with you. And I think that that's why I used to tell people, you know, stay grounded, document what's happening, don't preform to the fear. And I think that as a researcher and investigator, we learn more when we're observing than when we're feeding the atmosphere.
1: Mm. Going back to the bacon grease incident and the trance, can, let's say, something attach to a person in the house and stay with that person after they leave the house? Can it travel with those that visit this Bel Air house?
6: Yes, I've seen it a few different times, but people describe their experiences and they interpret them as attachments where something might seem to follow them after they leave the location. But I'm very careful with that word because once you tell somebody something can attach to you, you create a tremendous amount of fear. And I know I'm in the spooky business, but I don't like to scare people. I don't like to suggest things to people or psychologically try to make them have some type of a fracture. So, you know, I look at it, what actually changes when they leave, like if they have sleep or stress or behaviors, family behaviors, environment behaviors, work behaviors, what they're experiencing, when did it start, you know? And it's a lot of people sometimes want to pinpoint trauma bonds and things like that to a haunted location. Well, I left the Bel Air house, or I left this house, or I left this cemetery, and this is what's happened to me. But if something still remains unexplained after that, like, you know, all of those like questions are asked and responses are made, then I'm more open into like that spiritual interpretation. But honestly, Brian, I never want fear itself to become the diagnosis.
1: Sure. Well, let's look at what happens when you're inside the house. Sometimes in homes that are haunted, they mention there's a specific spirit or maybe one main person, and I'll use the term person, that they communicate with, and they do it by name and they use the same name and they say it's the same spirit. Do you encounter the same entities when you walk in? Are they different? Do you know them by name? How do you, I guess, interact? And do you think you've had reoccurring spirits there?
6: Yes, there is certain presence that people have reported repeatedly enough that names and patterns become like attached to them over time. There's the spirits of the Hetherington family. Plus, there's other names that come through that we don't recognize. But we also have to remember, too, that when people come into the Bel Air house and they have been visiting, the whole paranormal community has been visiting the Bel Air house since 2009. sometimes people also bring in their own spirits. You know, we have a lot of rules on the website now because we've had to kind of learn what to do and what not to do with people bringing in trigger objects. We don't allow them, period. That's just it. People would bring in deceased loved ones' remains, like ashes and things like that, to try to communicate with them. And that's grief. That's not paranormal. To me, it is, at least. That's from what I witnessed during those few times that people had actually done that. But, you know, I think that the biggest thing here for me is what I'm very careful with is because once you give a spirit a name, or if a spirit tells you its name, people can start fitting every sound or every experience into that same identity. So I look for consistency first and patterns first, and the same area of the house or a similar behavior, similar descriptions from different people who weren't coached. For a long time, I left a very crucial piece of history out of the public. And years later, I think it was 2018, paranormal team actually brought this information to me. So that validated it for me that this could really be something that is paranormal. But sometimes, you know, going back to what, you know, what we were talking about with the names, you know, sometimes that creates a very strong sense that you're dealing with the same presence, right? And then other times the experiences feel completely different. So I wouldn't say every activity inside of the house comes from one spirit. I think that the Blair House has always had more layers than what people know and what I've known, or what I didn't know back then, but I'm pretty much aware of it now.
1: This is something I really respect about paranormal investigators. And I think that's something that people on the outside don't understand is just how scientific they can be to make sure they're not getting false positives. They don't want to coach people when they walk into a home. They want to get the raw data, and then they want to analyze it and see if it can be reproduced. They go through their investigations in a very scientific way, and they're able to present their findings with a certain amount of certainty that way, because they know that they're not tainting things, because they want to make sure it's genuine. And I really respect that. And it sounds like you also have that same sort of understanding. You want to make sure what you're experiencing is genuine, not coached. Unfortunately, the thing that you mentioned there that I really grabbed onto was grief. And I have to imagine that when there is this reputation of a house that you can experience these things, that people do come in a state of grief, hoping that they could reach loved ones. And it's tough for you, I'm guessing, as someone that owns the house, that these people are coming to you in a vulnerable state, and they're just reaching for anything they can to try to go beyond the grave.
6: Yeah, that it's heart-wrenching sometimes, but that's where, you know, I rely on my psychology background to help them to, you know, just to regulate them and to educate them, because when they leave, we always, in the several times that people have done this with grief, I'm going to be honest with you, there were times where it just blew my mind on how we could hear spirits communicating through different pieces of equipment, you know, audio equipment and things like that. There was a lady that wanted to say goodbye to her father, and she felt that she needed to come to the Blair House to do that. I'm going to let everybody that's listening know, you do not have to go to a location to say goodbye to your deceased loved one. You do not. You can sit in your living room, in your car, at your desk at work, or taking your dogs for a walk in nature, and you can tell them goodbye. You can receive signs or feelings or impressions or memories from them. You don't have to go to a paranormal hotspot in order to do something like that. The other things that are very important to me, and I agree with you, Ryan, and thank you for, appreciate you for saying, you know, with the whole part of the investigation, because a good investigator isn't trying to prove a ghost is there. It's just not. I feel that as a paranormal investigator, trying to remove every ordinary explanation has to come first. That's first and foremost. And I don't tell people what they're supposed to hear or see. You know, people watch YouTube and people watch TV shows and they hear the stories, but they need to have their own experiences, because just like every single human being on an individual basis on this earth, we all have different experiences. So, and we all learn by different experiences. So what may have happened to me may not happen to somebody else. What may have happened to somebody else may never happen to me. And I'm okay with that. I just want to make that very clear to people that may be grieving right now, or may be in fear, or maybe wanting to jump on that paranormal wagon and start a team, or, you know, fall to the other side of it and want to get clicks and likes and be famous. You know, these are other layers of the Blair House that I also talk about too. But the goal for me, it's never to manufacture, you know, things being certain. It's just to reduce the contaminations and ask what the heck really happened here. And what's reasonably good to rule out, you know? We still do that. I think that we use the word debunk like maybe 186 times one time during a video. That was a good day.
1: Well, you know, I think you have these different environmental factors that could play into it, and it's good. It is good to debunk. It's good to be skeptical, because when there is something that's truly unexplainable, then it makes it that much more special in a way, because, you know, you've started to eliminate a lot of the things it could be. And that puts you onto a track where, OK, there could be something here. But I wanted to go back to something else you mentioned. And, you know, people come to the house looking for a specific people. But some of the different things you've experienced in this house, apparitions or light bulbs.

0: Or do you think this could be something else entirely?
1: I think it's a little bit of both, but honestly, that's the million-dollar question, to be honest with you. I don't think that we know enough to put every experience into one category. And sometimes I absolutely feel like it's human, like familiar voices, recognizable personalities. Even some experiences seem connected to a specific person. But I think that all other things don't feel that way at all, if that makes sense. Because, so let's say that I leave the room for several possibilities, maybe something environmental or something psychological. Maybe that I had a memory during an investigation of me and the kids carving pumpkins at the dining room table. That's nostalgia. I'm going to get overwhelmed. I'm going to get emotional. So I need to step away from that. I've actually had to learn how to train myself to step away from the house. And remember, back in the day, I was the baby paranormal person. I had many great people in the paranormal take me under their wing and teach me the ropes, a lot of them. So I have learned from very old school paranormal people. I don't name drop because I think that's egotistical, but I'm just going to say that I've been
0: It's
1: so
0: okay.
1: blessed to work with the people that I've worked with. And the other part too, Ryan, I don't want to leave anybody out because I get a phone call in the morning. So, but going back to a person that once lived there, or something that we simply don't have language for yet. This reminds me of something too. One night, this is crazy. I just cannot believe I'm going to tell you this, but I'm going to tell you. It was shortly after my Uncle Roy died, and he had been in the house several times, and we had a heater on in what we now call the altar room, because it's an altar room for like deceased loved ones and memorials and things like that. But we had the heater on, and it had red lights on it. And Rick Hayes, who's a very good dear friend of mine, he's a psychic medium. He was running the event with the groups of people that were there, and I was just kind of in the shadows watching everything happen. Quiet little sister in the corner is where I've spent most of my life. But, those lights kept turning on and off on command. The heater would turn on and off on command, and it wasn't a short circuit, it wasn't in the wiring. He was asking very specific questions and getting very intelligent answers through the lights going up. Like, could you move it up 3 times? And it would 1, 2, 3. The lights would go up for the heat. Could you bring them down a little bit more? Is this truly Uncle Roy? 1, 2, 3, 4, 5. So it was kind of like one of those, like, gosh, one of those spikes or pucks is what they call them. I believe paranormal puck back in the day is what we used to use. But that was really cool. That was extremely cool. And then one time, my husband and I were checking in a guest. It was in the summertime. And we had the ceiling fans going and the lights and the ceiling fans in the living room. And we said, we're going to go to dinner for about an hour. We'll be back later to, if you guys need anything, just give us a call and we'll come back. And I was like, are you guys okay with that? I was talking to the spirits of the house, and the ceiling light clicked on. And I was like, oh, that's interesting. Let's ask it some more questions. Let's talk to the ceiling fan,
0: Well,
1: right?
0: you
1: This is
0: got him.
1: nuts,
0: Yeah.
1: right?
0: Well, we got you on the line. That's what it feels
1: Is where
0: like.
1: my kooky side comes out. But no, it really did happen. Like, we were asking specific questions, and could you turn the light all the way off if that indeed is your answer? And it would do it again. And then could you turn it on if this is your answer? And it's not like we were trying to make any type of entity or paranormal energy preform. It's just we wanted validation. I think that's what all
0: I
1: we're
0: get it.
1: all looking for is that validation.
0: Oh yeah. Well, let's we got to go to break, but let's take some calls after the break. Kristen Lee, are you ready to talk to some listeners next hour?
1: Yes, sir. Absolutely.
0: Let's do it. Paranormal researcher Kristen Lee joining us. You can find the Bel Air House online, belairhousetours.com. 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I'm Ryan Recker. 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Don't

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0: dangerous nor'easter. I'm Deborah Valentine, Fox News. A coastal storm is affecting the northeastern regions of the U.S. this weekend with rain, wind, and coastal erosion. Fox Weather's Brandi Campbell reports from Nantasket Beach Hall, Massachusetts.
1: The nor'easter is strengthening a few hundred miles south in the Atlantic. Now, the forecast says it will reach land along the New Jersey coast this Sunday, as 40 million Americans from Massachusetts to North Carolina could be impacted by damaging winds, flooding from rain, or even major coastal flooding. We are already seeing impacts at airports in New York as they face ground delays due to the wind. Power outages are on the rise, but on the low end right now. But the most intense impacts will come Saturday and Sunday.
0: These conditions are accompanied by a high wind warning with predictions of gusts up to 60 miles per hour. Forecasters are saying Hawaii could see up to 34 inches of rain from Hurricane Nolo. Fox Weather's Robert Ray has more from Hilo.
2: Hurricane Nolo, less than 200 miles to the south of the Big Island right now. Category 2, 105 mile an hour winds expected to be increased to a major hurricane category 3 in the coming day or so. We're not going to have a direct landfall per se, but that really doesn't matter as far as the impacts go. Unfortunately, between 30 to 40 inches of rain could fall on the Big Island, depending on what elevation you're at. And remember, the Big Island, almost 14,000 feet. All that water's got to come down somewhere, and it will inundate rivers and streams, take apart vegetation, potentially compromise roads and structures.
0: No direct hit is anticipated. Upwards of 8 inches of rain in Thailand's capital city of Bangkok from Thursday to Saturday has disrupted traffic and prompted evacuations. 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
1: And we are talking to Kristen Lee, a paranormal researcher. You can find her Bel Air House online at belairhousetours.com. And I was looking at her website, and it's nice that she puts Coast to Coast AM right there on the main screen. I think that's fantastic. If you want to see the house for yourself, I guess that's one way to do it with the tour. One person emailed me and said, I live in Florida. This is what he said. I'd really appreciate the opportunity to see it in person. Okay. That's how you do it. You got the phone numbers. If you want to ask questions to Kristen Lee, or if you have some comments or wonder about anything that she may have experienced, or maybe share something you experienced, feel free to give us a call now. I'll try to read some of these email questions coming in. One person mentioned, I think we came up with a new catchphrase, and the phrase was, what was it? Pour some grease on it. Or, well, grease my leg. That may be a new catchphrase. We can see if that catches on. Thank you for the email, Brian, for that one. If you have a comment or question, you can email me, ryanrecker@coasttocoastam.com. I do like the email questions and comments. I try to incorporate those, but I always prefer the phone calls first. So if you have a phone call, we'll start lining you up next for Kristen Lee in her book, Paranormal Confessions, on Coast to Coast AM.
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1: And welcome back to Coast to Coast AM. I'm your host, Ryan Recker. 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All kinds of email questions for our guest, Kristen Lee, a paranormal researcher, and her book, Paranormal Confessions. You can find that online, belairhousetours.com. Kristen, are you ready to take some calls from listeners?
7: Yes.
1: Great. Let me read this email because I think this may be a good first question. This is from Alan in Cleveland, who said that area has a reputation for strange phenomenon. He mentions in 1967, there was a silver bridge between Point Pleasant, West Virginia, and Ohio that collapsed, killing 46 people. I wonder if some of those souls haunt the area or maybe your house. Do you know anything about that?
7: Point Pleasant, West Virginia is a little bit of ways from us, not too far, though. And I'll be honest with you, I've never been to Point Pleasant, West Virginia, because I've always been stuck here in Bel Air. But I do know about the Silver Bridge story. And a long history of strange reports around that period. I remember some of those, too. But I feel more drawn to, like, the bridge collapsing and the 46 people that died. That's an enormous amount of trauma connected mm-hmm. to an event, right? So that's first. And then, you know, I don't know the specific people. I don't know if they've ever come to the Bel Air House or if they haunt the Bel Air House or if they haunt the Ohio Valley or the land. I wouldn't know that to claim that. So I do apologize for that, but I just don't know. But I do think that there's places that can carry layers of tragedy and memory and folklore and human emotion. I know that human emotion can be, can travel with us 100%. And in the, you know, in the Ohio Valley, it has a lot of that. We have a whole bunch of that. Point Pleasant, I know that it's now like being associated with Mothman and, UFO reports and things like that and other unusual stories over the years around the bridge collapse. But for me, I think all of those exact souls in my house, probably not.
1: Too hard to say and then probably not, but you never know. Yeah. All right, okay, let's take some calls from listeners. How about we start east of the Rockies? Eddie is in Tennessee. Eddie, you're on Coast to Coast AM with Kristen Lee. Go ahead.
8: Yeah, Kristen Lee. Thank you, Ryan. You're an excellent host, man. I just really love what you're doing, and you just fit right in the team with Premier Networks. But Kristen, I'm over here in West Tennessee, and my father grew up in Nashville, Tennessee area, real close to the Bell Witch. I'm sure of being in your fields, you've heard of Bell Witch. But we used to go visit, and you know, a lot of weird things would happen. I mean, just strange things. But one particular night, one weekend, for some reason, and I was about 12 years old, so I really can't remember why, but my parents went to visit his stepmom, foster mother, and we didn't go. So my brother and I stayed back at the house, and we used to have weird things going on. We'd be working in the yard, and, you know, they always say animals can see things that humans can't, but we'd be working in the yard. Mother would force us to, you know, do the shrubs and all that stuff while all my friends were out on their bicycles, and I always hated it. You know, that's why I hate doing any kind of yard work now. It has to be done. But the dog would walk around the house, and he'd be, like, whining and, growling and, you know, upset, and his tail would be down between his legs, and he'd just circle the house. He could see something we couldn't see. Well, one weekend, it used to be this great horror movie. Thing used to come on the WRAC out of Memphis called Savage. Actually, it's Davis backwards. But we were watching it, and we lived in a tri-level home, and my mother wore several hats in the community. She was an ABW, American Business Association, and she'd be, like, you know, running across the floor from the makeup to the bathroom and all that. We'd hear her walking across because the den was right below her room upstairs. Well, they were out of town, and my brother and I were sitting in the living room, and we could hear mother walking across the floor. Man, it's awful strange. And as we're watching the movie thing there, from all four corners of the room, it was like four sparks came and shot right in the middle and exploded. And we didn't really know what a poltergeist was. Now that I look back, it's probably after listening to the show and everybody talking, we probably think it's poltergeist. And,
9: we thought that's kind of weird, but it wasn't hurting us. And I found out through my investigations that, not being professional or even amateur, that a lot of times these entities, whatever they are, they won't harm you. And if you really don't want them there, I've always been told, just ask them to leave. They're not welcome, and they usually will leave. Well,
1: yeah. Okay. For the sake of time, Eddie, I know we got to get some other calls, but I want to get Kristen's reaction there. Two things he mentioned. One, pets pick up on this. And two, one thing he said at the end there, if you don't want them being there, you can ask them to leave. Okay, let's hit those two things, Kristen, for the first one. Do pets pick up on things inside the house?
7: I think so, yes, 100%. Yes.
1: Okay, what about asking them to leave? Have you ever just went into the house and said, okay, this haunting stuff, it's creeping me out. I want you to go.
7: Yes. Yes, I have. That didn't work.
1: How'd that go? No.
7: It just didn't work. Yeah.
1: Well, other people say that all you have to do is just tell them they're not welcome and cut it out. And in some cases, you say, don't follow me home if you're visiting the place. And they obey that for the most part. So you're finding that not everything is obeyed when it comes to your wishes.
7: Not at the Belair house. It's their house. It's not our house.
1: Mm-hmm. So you feel like you're just, what?
7: I'm just a
1: caretaker. You're their guest?
7: I'm just their, I just pay the bills and scrub the toilets and just take care of things. Yes, that's really okay. What I feel like. Truthfully, yes.
1: Let's go west of the Rockies, and Mike is in Arizona. Mike, you're on Coast to Coast AM with Kristen Lee. Go ahead.
10: Hi, how are you?
7: I'm good, Mike. Thank you. How are you?
10: Good, good. Okay, so I'll tell you a real quick story. I moved into a house 9 years ago, and it's very haunted. I've had guests over here who see it, have experienced it, because they laugh at me until I stay here at night. It's fine. I live with a lady's name. She came over from Vietnam from her husband, who was in the intelligence agency, and lived here. She loved the house, went to have her heart operated on, died suddenly. And I bought the house, and I would hear singing outside my door. I'd hear cabinets shutting and opening. And I finally got used to it. And I learned from the guy next door who's lived there forever. He said her name was Trudy. She was Vietnamese and she loved this house. And I remember I got a landscaper out here after I bought it. Everything was landscaped very nicely. And the landscaper came in and said, somebody says, don't cut my weeds. Don't cut my weeds. And what I found out from the guy next door is she had weeds growing everywhere, things growing everywhere. She would never turn a light on except for one little light. But she's kind of like, I've had people over one time, a girlfriend, and there's a bathroom door, and so it shakes back and forth and everything else. And I said, Sophia, who is from Korea, I said, Sophia, this is Trudy. Trudy's from Vietnam. Meet Sophia from Korea. And it's kind of like, I she's part of the house to a degree. And if at like 2 o'clock in the morning, sometimes she'll be rattling around, I say, Trudy, I really got to get some sleep. I really got to, please, just be quiet. And she quiets down. The guy next door, I was telling about one time, he didn't doubt at all, said, well, if there's anybody who could haunt a house, it would be Trudy. She loved the house, and when she went away for surgery, died on the operating table and never came back. But she's been back ever since, and it's been 9 years. My maintenance guy one time will not come back to the house because he came down, he heard footsteps, and saw someone sitting at the bar looking at themselves in the mirror. So he'll never come back here at night. So it's an interesting place. But she's like part of the family. Doesn't bother us. And if she's up too late wandering around, I'll say, please, could you be quiet? She does.
1: Wow. Okay. Well, thank you very much for the call. So it's interesting because this has something happened. This person died, then these events immediately after started happening inside the house. There's a series of events, and he looked at it as tied together. Have you ever found different series of events tied into the chronological hauntings inside of the Bel Air house? Are you able to pinpoint certain things happening, perhaps historically, and say, okay, it's weird because this happened, and the next thing you know, this started happening in the house? Have you ever experienced anything like that?
7: I have. I definitely have. So when we first moved in, I remember standing in front of the fireplace in what's now known as the seance room. And we had a big King Arthur table. And I I went after the flood, I lost my glasses and I couldn't see. So I had to go get them. But I was sitting down talking to a patient waiting to get their eye examination. And I'm so excited about buying my first home, the Bel Air house. And he had, and I was describing it. So like just stoked about it. And he had said, I know that house. Said an old seer used to live in that house, and I was so silly back then. I was just like, oh, that's so cool, a seer, great. I went home and, you know, looked it up on the internet, and I was like, oh, that's a seer. Okay, so you know, this is not good, you know. This was, you know, one of the longtime locals. He was like in his 80s, and he had his wits about him, he really did. But it just knowing that after also experiencing things that we couldn't explain, just it really did shake me. It did. But you know, the good thing about Mike, the caller that just hung up, the fact that he became comfortable enough to set that boundary, I need sleep, don't, you know, just quiet down, you know, that's a real experience that I've seen happen a lot too. So those are definitely good things to, you know, say when you're exhausted. And a good friend, y'all may know him, Johnny Zaff, has taught me, you know, I don't want to play right now. We're not playing right now, and put that boundary down and walk out of the room.
1: Yeah. Let me read you this email from Brian that came in and said, let me start up here. My wife and I had been married for a few weeks. Suddenly her dad passed away. He had smoked since he was 10 and went cold turkey in the late 60s. One night, about 3 a.m., I got up to get a drink in the kitchen. Her mom and sister and my wife were asleep. As I walked down the hall towards the kitchen, I looked over our balcony truss and saw Mike's head and face enshrouded in smoke, like he just blew out smoke from a cigarette. The look of his expression, he was angry. Burroughs, looks like a strange look on his face, he said. Essentially stood there for 30 minutes trying to figure this out. So going back to this email from Brian, and you have, okay, here is a family member, in this case a father-in-law, connected to smoking. I see him and I see the puff of smoke around him. He looks angry, like he just can't believe that, you know, he's dead type of deal. Sometimes there's association with, okay, here's a person and there's a cigarette and smoke. Have you found that maybe it goes beyond just flickering lights? Have you had smells, for example? Have you had certain associations with things like, okay, whenever you see this thing, you always see a puff of smoke? Anything like that, that like Brian experienced?
7: You know, I think that for me, my son's father transitioned to Spirit. He was in an awful motorcycle accident. He became a quadriplegic. So, and then Bedsore finally took him down. But what strikes me the most about the smoke and the family connections and ancestry connections of deceased loved ones that we have is, you know, when things like this happen, it happens so soon. And even after death, right? When an entire family is still trying to absorb the loss, and you know, with like his wife's father, that's traumatic. I mean, I'm sure he was dealing with his wife as well, if that makes sense. Like all of the grief, and the grief can consume.
1: Yeah.
7: All of that.
1: A lot of changes in life, just getting married. Yeah.
7: Right. Yes. And all of that could definitely play into it. But however, I would have said that to him 10 years ago until I experienced things firsthand myself with our family. So whether someone wants to see that moment as a spiritual, psychological, or somewhat in between type of happening inside the family, that deeply connects them and probably still is carrying the shock of the loss, that's okay. But I really truly believe that, and I will always believe this, our energy doesn't stop. Our energy always keeps going. You know, we have these shells that we call body. Yes, we have a pulse, but that pulse is energy because it beats and we can feel it beating. That's how we take blood pressures and all that stuff like that. I don't think that ever dies. I really don't. And sometimes what makes the experience even more powerful is that they don't happen like in a vacuum. They happen like out of love, out of grief, out of memory, unfinished emotions and family bonds. And then sometimes, honest to goodness, images just come out of nowhere. And that is something that we can see, we can feel, we can get shivers, it can sit with us for a long time, but we can never really truly prove that it happened if we're the only one in the room. And that's still one of the things that I struggle with too. Like if I'm just in the room, this could be me. This could not be paranormal. Yeah. So those are things that we kind of have to get on my scale and weigh. It's important to keep all of those inside. But when the caller or the chatter did say something about angry, I get that a lot. I get like that flat affect, like there's no expression. And I think that society, we always perceive that as anger, but I don't think that it's anger. I just think it's a flat affect that, I mean, because when, think about it, like when our body is no longer here, because whether it's cremated or in the ground, they sew our mouths shut. You know, the morticians sew our mouths shut. So if that image, and then other theorists would be like, well, when we transition to spirit, we can look beautiful again, like Marilyn Monroe, right? But that's not always the case either, because we don't have evidence of that. And that's just where I stand on that. But I believe that what this person that just reached out, I believe that they believe that this happened 100%, no doubt in my mind. Yep. It just depends on what it really was.
1: We only have about a minute, so I'll ask this, and you don't have to answer if you don't want to, because it's a strange question. But one day we're all going to die. Kristen Lee, would it be a blessing or a curse if you were assigned to the Bel Air house for the rest of eternity?
7: Oh, Lord, no, absolutely not. That's a big fear of mine, a huge fear of mine.
1: You'll become one of the spirits,
7: I do not. No, I've even reached out to different practitioners for different, like, symbols to put on the doors to remind myself if ever I could.
1: Right.
7: You know, we're really never going to know. But no, my gosh, that's like people have skydiving fears, height fears. I feel like I'm going to get sucked in that house.
1: I get it. Okay, our guest is Kristen Lee. And you can find her website, belairhousetours.com, if you kind of want to get an idea of what we're talking about. And if you have questions about hauntings in your house or stories, give us a call. We'll take some more of your calls after the break. I'm Ryan Recker. Ryan Recker at coasttocoastam.com. 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
1: Starting to get chilly again. Really chilly out. It's getting to the point where I'm going to have to start wearing my wife's robe as I'm doing the shows in the basement to stay warm through the late night hours. I got to say, Tom, I was just checking out the temperature in L.A. is about 70 degrees. Here in Detroit,
2: great.
1: It's about 50. 50 degrees here.
2: This not time of year in L.A. is so great. I've been waiting for this from the heat. It's so great.
1: Well, you're getting a break. So I heard it's like always like this in San Diego. It's like 70 year-round.
2: Yeah,
1: is that
2: ridiculous?
1: True?
2: It's ridiculous. Speaking of San Diego, you know, they have a really haunted house down there called the Whaley House.
1: Mm-hmm.
2: It's supposed to be really, really haunted. And I do have to say, Ryan, just before the break, you really made me think. That last question was pretty dark, man.
1: Where are you going to spend eternity?
2: Yeah.
1: Is it going to be in the house?
2: Dark.
1: And they're going to do tours and you'll be one of the people
2: dark,
1: in the house.
2: Man.
1: I always often wonder that, because if, let's say, there are entities or ghosts and they're hanging around certain places, I thought, why would you want to hang out there? I would think that would almost be a punishment in some ways, but there's a lot of things we can't explain.
2: You're right on the dime when you say that. Did you ever see The Twilight Zone with Jack Klugman, where a game of pool?
1: Oh, yes.
2: And he was the best. And because he was the best, he was banished to the pool table for eternity. So, yeah.
1: A lot of great. I'll tell you, The Twilight Zone has some fantastic episodes. There was one I just saw recently, too, where he thought that he was in heaven and everything was going great, but he was so bored because everything was great. And he said, you're not in heaven. This boredom is your hell.
2: I forget essentially, the name of that, but yeah. The guy in the white suit, yeah.
1: Yes, and he couldn't figure it out. He said the boredom, he was so bored because everything was going so great.
2: Because everything came your
1: way, I don't know if I would be bored by that. It seems like, this seems, compared to some of the descriptions of the fire and brimstone, this seems preferable.
2: Yes.
1: Like, I'll win some pool games. Yeah, I'll have some fun here, do that. So, by the way, one of the great things about Coast to Coast AM is you're posting all kinds of great news stories and audio on the website, but you're also on YouTube, which makes it really easy to share content there.
2: Yeah, our channel is really cool and it's completely free and it's just interviews of recent and past shows and there's some video in there as well. So it's very entertaining. All you need to do is go to coasttocoastam.com. And if you go to the top, there's a little YouTube icon. Click that and we're always adding special best of compilations. So it's really neat and some good entertainment.
1: I like that there's a share button right there. And sometimes you see things and you think, I know someone that would like to see this.
2: Yes.
1: Go subscribe to the YouTube channel and then you'll be able to see new segments as they come up. 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
2: By the way, good choice. Who doesn't love the meat puppets?
1: That was a controversial band, apparently. When I was in the 90s growing up, people didn't like them. I thought that was a good tune. I liked it.
2: I did too.
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1: 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I'm getting some really good email questions in for Kristen Lee, paranormal researcher. 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Kristen Lee, are you ready to take some calls from listeners?
6: Yes, sir.
1: All right, let's go west of the Rockies. And Kelvin is in Fresno, California. Kelvin, you're on Coast to Coast AM. Go ahead.
7: Hello, Ryan and Kristen.
6: Hi, Kelvin.
7: I was trying to think back. I think I've been listening. This is the second time I ever called. But I think I have listened to Coast AM for over 40 years. Pretty close to it. All the way
1: How
7: back
1: then.
7: You remember Dreamlight? And it was a program, Dreamlight. And that was before art.
1: You're going way back.
7: Starlight. I've been listening a long time, every night for over at least close to 40 years. This is my second time forever, but calling. Well, I call because I've been able to see spirits since the first encounter. I think I was around 4. I saw my first one, and that was my Uncle Dave, and he died a year before I was born. But I can describe him perfectly. I can describe him telling me to put my head under the cover and go to sleep because I wanted to get up. And the ground people had told me to go to bed. But
1: hold on real quick. You said, before you go to your next door, you said you were 4 years old. So you actually remember that? Or are you getting secondhand accounts like you told your parents you saw something and then they told you, oh, that sounds like your uncle?
7: I'm not the only one in the family that's seen Uncle Dave. He wouldn't go head on and leave my auntie alone. He just kept coming back spying on my wife. When I go to the other side, that's one thing I would ask the Lord for, is to let me meet him because I want to know why he came back and terrorized kids.
1: Terrorized? Okay.
7: Yeah. Coming back and telling me to shut up and put my head under the cover, that was terrorizing a child.
1: Sure.
7: That was
1: mean-spirited
7: for him, even on the other side. But
1: tell me your other experience, yeah.
7: Well, this experience is, this is a way that I like to tell people I think they should deal with them. Because I got spirits here in my home right now. But all of these spirits around me, those are people that I want to stay around me. Those are my ancestors, my family members. I got my little brother around me, and I protected him his whole life. I got my father around me. I got my grandfather around me. I got some great people around me, and they don't let bad spirits come around me. If you keep your own spirits around you, then bad spirits can't approach you. I got pictures of my ancestors all around me. I'm looking at my auntie now, my mama, my grandmother. I got pictures of my people all the way back to the 1700s. And they're not going to let nothing bad come around me and harm me. So wow. Okay. I suggest that's what people need to do. But I have seen some spooky things, like in Garfield Park as a kid in Chicago. I've seen a man with an axe and no head. I have lost some scary things, but when you learn that you see these things, then I asked the Almighty not to let me physically see them no more. Mm-hmm. And as I got older, I stopped seeing them, but I can sense when they're around because they got a bad aura, and they make your skin crawl.
1: Interesting.
7: It makes you feel eerie. And I I tell them, you need to get on away from me.
1: Kelvin, that is something else. All right. I want to make sure we got Kristen giving some reaction to that. So a few things he mentioned there. Saw the uncle that there's no way he could have known, given that of his age, and the uncle died before he was born. And then he's describing it. Other people saw it. That's kind of fascinating. The other thing is, one thing he said at the very end there, the aura. You can kind of get a feeling something's in the air and you know there's something around you. Just you have a certain sense. Is that true?
6: Kind of. I've heard people refer to that as like the cold chill or the heebie-jeebies or spider sense, spidey sense. But yes, I've heard that before.
1: Spidey sense.
6: Yeah, like Spider-Man, spidey sense, how Spider-Man was supposedly intuitive.
1: Yeah, right.
6: Yeah.
1: Okay. Do you ever get that? Is there a precursor before you see something strange happening in the Bel Air house? Something happens and then you know, like, remember back in the day when you're about to get a phone call on your cell phone and your computer speakers would start giving that jumbled mess and you knew there was a message coming in? Do you have any of those feelings that something paranormal is about to happen?
6: Sometimes, honestly, I'll be brutally honest with you. I haven't really been inside of the Blair house for about 3 years. But I do. When in the beginning, I would be able to, when investigators or teams of eight or less would walk in, I would be able to figure out, I could read the room, who was the provokers, who were the sensitives, who were the kind-hearted people, and who were there when they probably shouldn't have been there. But as for predicting what will happen at the Blair House, I can't. There's no way. There's absolutely no way. Now, if something goes off, like if...
1: No, go ahead. I'm sorry.
6: You go for it.
1: Okay, let's talk about why you haven't been at the Blair House in the last couple of years. Is there a reason for that?
6: Why I haven't been in the Blair House for the last couple of years is I've had some major medical issues that have happened to me. I had a heart attack and I just really don't want to be in there. And then when my son's father died, I promised him I wouldn't go back in the Blair House. So, and honestly, the question that you asked before about, you know, do you want to spend eternity in the Blair House? No. And that's one of the reasons why I promised him that I wouldn't go back in the Blair House, because he said, I'm going where you go and I'm going where our son goes. And I'm like, that's great, but we're not going to the Blair House. And he said, well, neither are you. And he said, deal. And I said, deal.
1: Well, hopefully you have some choice over that. Let me read you an email from Kyle. He says, longtime listener. I want to tell you a story of mine. I lived in Whittier, California with my grandma, mom, aunt, uncle, and three cousins. Three-bedroom house with an add-on to the back of the house. I slept in the middle room, mom and by the restroom. Grandma slept in the living room. Cousin was on the add-on. Aunt and uncle slept in the garage. It's a lot, by the way, that's a lot of family members in that three-bedroom house. So it said, so sometimes at night I would hear footsteps walking and running down the hallway. I would get up, turn the lights on, and look in the whole house, and everyone was asleep, so I hurried up and went back to my room. I would get weird feelings like if something was watching me in the closet, and sometimes the bathtub water would turn on by itself. Both me and my grandma had experienced that. I will be calling in and talking about the experiences. Oh, well, Philip, if you're listening now, maybe you can call in. But let's talk about what Philip just said there. Well, he said this is Kyle, but maybe Philip was the email address. I take that back. But either way, Kristen, have you had experiences like that where you have a full house? And for me, if I have a full house and something like that happens, I instantly discount it, think, oh, someone's up. Like, I don't even think twice about it. But if there's no one up, you hear the footsteps, and then the water starts running sometimes randomly. What do you make of that?
6: Well, is it the pipes? That's the first thing I would say. You know, is the water department working on the lines? That would be one of the first things I would think. But, you know, if it's in the middle of the night and there's a whole bunch of family members are there, I'm not trying to discount anything. Please don't ever think that. I'm not that type of a person. But I do like to look at all of the logical explanations and the normal explanations before the paranormal. That's just how I deduce things. But, you know, the old plumbing, the water pressure, the acoustics of a crowded house, acoustics are big. We all know noises in our own home. Everybody knows that. We live that. We know which ones are regular and which ones aren't. But, you know, going back to the person, it's definitely interesting, the layout, you know, of their home and that many people in the home. But I wouldn't jump straight to ghost. Now, is it spooky? Yes. Can that fear that he felt continue and turn into something more? Absolutely. But we have to be able to, you know, draw that boundary line of, I think that, you know, even now today, even though this is probably a while ago that this had happened, but talking to somebody and reaching out, and I'm glad that they are reaching out to Coast, because this is the right place to reach out for things like this. It very, very well could have been paranormal. It very well could have been some type of a trauma. There's a lot of people in the house. Maybe things were said that were taken the wrong way. I always look at emotions and human behavior before I look at paranormal. Now, remember, like in the beginning, I just threw science right out the window because I didn't know what was going on. And I really thought I was losing in my mind. And I sympathize with anybody that feels like that. But inside the Blair house, like the experiences that this person was having, we didn't have a very big family. And we only lasted about 16 months to where it was just me and my son and our dog. And then once the activity got even worse, it just was nonstop. My son went to stay with his grandparents, my youngest son, of course. And then we didn't stay in the house very long after that, but we always had to keep coming back to the house. So, renters would move in and they would move out.
1: Let me ask you this, because

0: times without experiencing certain things, if someone comes to you and tells you about their experience, it can be easily discounted. Does this give you empathy to relate to the person when they tell you something you haven't experienced, when you have, I mean, probably things you've described to people and people have thought you're crazy? As a mental health professional, has your experiences helped you in your profession?
1: Yes, absolutely. And I think it's made me more careful not to dismiss someone because their experience sounds unusual. But a lot of people, and that's why I really don't want to practice in the Ohio Valley anymore, because I know everybody and everybody knows me because of the Bel Air House. So there are, you know, we're there for therapy. We're there for, you know, I'm working on my second master's right now, my MSW in social work. And we could get, I mean, I have to reel them back in when they start going into, oh my God, I saw you on TV, or, oh my God, I had this happen to me, just like you did at the Blair House. That's not why we're there. You know what I mean? We're there. Yeah. We can talk about that later, but not my perspective, not the Blair House, what happened to them. And let's try to correlate and find patterns of what could have not been paranormal. So, you know, I don't have to agree with their interpretations or take any experience seriously. I don't. That's not my job to do that as a clinician, opposed from who I am, you know, outside of work. But I think the probably the biggest thing is with me is empathy without abandoning the critical thinking. Truthfully, that's really what it is for me.
0: Okay. How many times has a skeptic gone through the house and became a believer by the time they stepped out?
1: Oh, I'm sure more than I can count, but sometimes skeptics can go and write really bad articles about people too, and that's disheartening.
0: Really? So you mean people review their tour? Is that what you're referring to?
1: Yeah, they're nice to your face and then they turn around and just humiliate you.
0: Oh, really?
1: Everybody. Yeah, it's happened a lot. It has. That's happened way more than once.
0: I see. When something like that happens, you know, I find, at least from my own personal experiences, is that there's a lot of unexplainable things in this world. And the older I get, and I don't know if this is a wisdom thing or not, because I'm not trying to proclaim myself to be wise, but the older I get, the more I realize that there is more I don't know than I do know. So there's a lot more unexplainable things in this world that I'll never be able to explain. And there's no use in saying, okay, the door's closed, this is not true. It's easier for me to, I guess, recognize and accept that I may never know the truth on certain things and leave the door open.
1: Right. I understand that. I appreciate that. I think that that is the right way to do it. I do. And I think it does come over time. You know, it really does. It's been a long time. It really has been for me.
0: Wow. Well, I'm glad you're doing better now. If people wanted to look you up online, I know the website, belairhousetours.com, but maybe your social media or anything, or maybe where they can find your book, Paranormal Confessions. Where should they go?
1: Paranormal Confessions is pretty much on every platform. It's signed, the publisher is Weiser Redwill in Hampton Roads out of Massachusetts. I know that Paranormal Confessions is being distributed in Walmart and Target right now, but also on the publisher's website. I don't have socials. I don't do socials anymore. So to contact me really is the only way, is through the website. But I do want to leave you with this. You know, a haunted house, it's a lot like a family secret, right? And if we keep ignoring it long enough, it's going to find a way to rattle the cabinets.
0: Oh, that's a great way to look at it. Kristen Lee, paranormal researcher. I had a great time these last couple of hours. Thank you so much. And make sure to look up her book, Paranormal Confessions. You can find it. It sounds like everywhere.
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8: Bracing for a mess, I'm Chris DeMeo. Fox News, the Northeast prepping for heavy rain and gusty winds for this nor'easter weekend.
9: The nor'easter is strengthening a few hundred miles south in the Atlantic. Now, the forecast says it will reach land along the New Jersey coast this Sunday as 40 million Americans from Massachusetts to North Carolina could be impacted by damaging winds, flooding from rain, or even major coastal flooding. We are already seeing impacts at airports in New York as they face ground delays due to the wind. Power outages are on the rise, but on the low end right now. But the most intense impacts will come Saturday and Sunday.
8: Fox Weather's Brandi Campbell in Boston. New York's Governor Kathy Hochul expecting a mess.
10: Lots of rain, lots of coastal flooding, perhaps even some erosion that could lead to downed trees, and that means downed power lines.
8: Delays and cancellations are expected at many of the nation's airports. Meantime, Nepal continues to recover from massive flooding last month. More than 1,400 people were killed and more than 5,600 remain missing. President Trump calling the meetings with Chinese President Xi Jinping this week very productive.
11: I think we've made tremendous strides. We've made great strides. Very positive for both countries.
12: President Xi saying the two sides added new substance to the relationship, while President Trump says farmers in this country should be very happy with more trade details expected on Monday. While Ambassador David Perdue says the two sides have established an AI or SI dialogue and crisis mechanism. On Iran, Perdue says China assured the U.S. that it's not supporting Tehran's war effort. But lawmakers in both parties remain skeptical.
8: That's Fox's Kevin Cork reporting from Washington. 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
1: And welcome back. It is a Friday night, which means we open up the phone line so you can talk about the things you want to talk about. I love open lines, and you never know what story you're going to hear, so you're not going to want to go anywhere in the next couple of hours. If you go to coasttocoastam.com, there's a couple of great stories there. Maybe you've noticed that there's a lot of UFO videos lately, and with the increasing quality of AI videos, your guard has to be up all the time. But I see so many different videos now. And it makes me wonder, is this the time why disclosure is coming out? We know that the Department of War and the government have been releasing documents associated with phenomenon. And sometimes you can go through the documents and realize, okay, if this is just an eyewitness account, here is a video. They don't put the context or the research behind it. They say, here's what we have. Make of it what you will. And when there's an increasing amount of AI going on, I wonder if the reason they're disclosing this is because they know some people will automatically dismiss it as fake, when really in the back of their mind, they're thinking, well, we're doing our due diligence. We're going to put something real out there. And maybe the government responding and putting it out there gives it a little bit more validity, but it doesn't account for all the other videos that you're seeing circulating out there by mass quantity. And there's always some great examples at coasttocoastam.com. Also some stories about the Earth's magnetic field. If you haven't seen the research that's going on there, that's pretty remarkable. If you want to email me, Ryan Recker at coasttocoastam.com, we're going to take some of your calls. I'll look at your email questions, but it's open lines. I want to hear from you. Tell me about your experiences. Tell me about your hauntings. Tell me about the things that happen in your house. If you have an old house, you don't hear hauntings in new constructions, do you? If you're really worried about the ghost showing up, maybe you build a house. Just make sure it's not over a burial ground, I guess. We'll take your calls and open lines the next 2 hours. Call in now. Let's get them lined up on Coast to Coast AM.
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1: And welcome back to Coast AM. I'm your host, Ryan Recker. If you want to email me, Ryan Recker at coasttocoastam.com. I do check my email. I try to respond during the break. It's a Friday night. We have open lines. I want to talk about the things you want to talk about. Let's find perhaps maybe what would be the most unique story tonight. I don't have any way to award you for the most unique story, but if you think you could win the award for most unique story tonight, you should call in. I'll figure out some award. I'm not going to sing for you. I might clap for you. Let's go west of the Rockies and start with Drew, who's in Oregon. Drew, you're on Coast to Coast AM. Go ahead.
7: Thank you for taking my call. I believe I can easily interpret crop circles.
1: Oh, okay. How so?
7: On July 11th, 2026, there was a crop circle in Roundway Hill, Wiltshire, UK. Mm-hmm. I play Dungeons and Dragons. I'm a big fan of Dungeons and Dragons. Mm-hmm. Most people will recognize a 1d8 when they see one.
1: Right. Uh-huh.
7: That crop circle looks like a 1d8. And I also have seen other crop circles.
1: Well, the interpretation of it, what does that mean? Yeah, why would a crop circle look like a D8 dice, 1D8 dice?
7: Well, that's the question. But looking at the crop circle itself, and I've done some research, a lot of research, since the 11th of July, 2026, when I first saw the crop circle.
1: Mm-hmm. Right.
7: I've called in.
1: I play Dungeons & Dragons. My friend, lifelong friend I've known since kindergarten, one day messaged me during the pandemic and said, you know, I'm getting a group together if you want to play. And I said, yes, and I'm glad I did. It is a lot of fun. Okay, so going back to the crop circle and the research, what draws you to this and what have you found in your research?
7: Well, it wasn't until I actually found this particular crop circle that I really started looking into crop circles. This mm-hmm. particular one is extremely unique. As obviously you know, you're a big fan of Dungeons and Dragons, and you know the 1D8. So mm-hmm. when I see a crop circle that tells me, and it can tell other people as well, mm-hmm. this looks like a Dungeons and Dragons dice. Now, me personally, I'm just a regular person. But then another crop circle shows up a few days later at the same spot. And I'm like, okay, am I supposed to interpret this one?
1: Right. Okay. Well, thank you very much for the call, Drew. I appreciate that. And for anyone listening, 1D8, if you're thinking, what does that mean? So a regular dice would have six sides to it, right? You roll it, either comes up 1, 2, 3, 4, 5, 6. There's dice that have different amounts of sides to it. A 1d8 would mean there's eight sides to it. So you'd roll it. Your number would be 1 through 8. There's 12. There's 20. 20 is a really popular one with Dungeons and Dragons. So there's different versions of that. When I think about crop circles and associations with the dice, I have a hard time figuring out what that message would be. Either if there's something organically special about that symbol or that shape, a 1d8, you know, kind of that type of geometric shape. Is there something special to it? Maybe. I think there's more research that Drew will be doing on that. Let's go to the wild card line. And Kyle is in Whittier, California. Kyle, you're on Coast to Coast AM.
8: Hey, Ryan. Thanks for taking my call.
1: Good hearing from you. What's going on?
8: So I just wanted to follow up from the email that you had read. So actually, my uncle, when I was 4 months old, he actually was murdered less than a mile from my house.
1: Oh, wow.
8: And okay. So me and my grandma always felt that maybe his spirit or something was trying to get back to the house. And for the longest time, my grandma didn't want to sell the house because she felt that he was still there.
1: Interesting. That happens a lot, by the way, especially with missing persons. If that ever happens, you never want to move just in case they know where to find you. Yeah, you called in and you said you had family members living in the house. You had cousins, you had grandparents, you had aunts and uncles, all kinds of different people in this house. And the one thing was the water. And we talked to Kristen about that. She said it could just be leaky pipes, right? Could you rule out maybe it was just old pipes that were turning the water spigots on inside the tub?
8: Yeah, 1,000% it was not the pipes, because this would full on just turn on and out of nowhere. And one time, me and my grandma, it was just us. My grandma's outside in the garden, and I was in the front room watching TV, and it was just us at the time. Everyone else was, they were gone, and I heard something by the restroom, and I had heard footsteps again, and this was in the daytime. I heard footsteps down the hall, and I hurried up and ran to over there, and there was nothing. And then I heard water coming from the restroom, and I went in, and the bathtub, it was just fully on, it was starting to fill up. And so I went and asked my grandma, hey, were you in the house? She's like, no, I've been right here in the garden the whole time. And I'm like, no one's here.
1: Oh, wow.
8: She's like, no, no one's here. And she always said that it was my uncle trying to get back home to her.
1: Oh, wow. So this is a full-blown open. This isn't just a little leak. You're talking about it was filling up the tub and faster than it could drain. That's a lot of water coming out of there. That's not by accident, is what you're saying.
8: Yeah, exactly. And then we would go turn it off, and then it would happen multiple times throughout the day. And it's okay, now I know something is here or trying to come, get us to leave us a message or something. Let us know that we're not here alone.
1: Wow. Okay. Well, that's fascinating. Is this recent or this happened a while ago?
8: This happened when I was 17. So I'm 36 now.
1: So it's a couple decades ago. Do you still live in the same house?
8: No. I've moved since then. And then I even ruled out the theory of, I went to Turnbow Canyon one time, and I thought maybe something followed me back from there, because it's very haunted over there. So I thought maybe something followed me, but then I was like, I don't know.
1: How many people lived in that house, by the way, at the time?
8: There was, at one point, it was 7 of us.
1: Yeah. What was that like in a 3-bedroom house with 7 people?
8: It was a long, long wait for the restrooms all the time for take the showers. And we had one restroom, and there was about 5 girls and 2 boys.
1: Mm-hmm. Yeah, you're always in the back of the line.
8: Exactly. The girls go first, and the boys, if we have to, we go outside.
1: Lots of waiting. Oh, there's nothing you can do. You're always late to everything. When something like that happens, good luck trying to be on time. Okay, that's a lot of people at that house. You ever wonder if the new people living at that house, whoever's there now, if they're experiencing the same thing?
8: You know what? I always wondered that too. Maybe because since then, also too, my grandma ended up passing away in the house. So I don't know now, what it's like there.
1: Right. Okay. Well, thank you for calling in, Kyle. We appreciate it. That's a great Friday night open line call on Coast to Coast AM. Let's go to the first time caller line. And Brian is in Seattle. Brian, you're on Coast to Coast AM. Go ahead.
9: Hi, Kyle. Great show.
1: Well, I'm Ryan, but Kyle was the last.
9: I'm sorry.
1: Listener. Yeah, you're good. Well, what's going on?
9: Well, I'm a first time caller, so I get a free pass there. But listening to the last hour and the paranormal investigator and all that just brought back a memory that I've been trying to not think about for many years. It was back in 1998. I was probably 29 years old, young father with a son and a daughter. And this was back in the dial-up days on the internet. And I needed to do my taxes. And my wife wanted to go visit her friend and their new house. So I he said, come on, come over at my place, do the taxes there. So I go over, Chris and Michelle, they bought this Rambler in Bothell, and I did my taxes, and for the first time in probably 8 years, I was ahead. I was always just, anyway, so I was elated. I was in a different state of mind. When I finished my taxes, I grabbed a beer out of his fridge, went out on the porch, sat down next to him on a bench. He's sitting to my right, and to his right, mm-hmm. there's about 2 feet away, there's a stairwell that led up from the ground. And I'm just elated. I'm ahead of the game for the first time. What relief. My mind was just open. He was talking about motorcycles or something, and I look over at him, and I just get this feeling. And I look behind him, and with my right eye, his head's blocking my left eye, I see this old woman standing there, obviously probably close to 90 years old, blue eyes, Caucasian woman, holding a shawl under her chin, I mean, over her head, and her hand was bundled under her chin, and she was trembling like she had Parkinson's. And she's looking at Chris, and she was baffled. She was just looking at him. She looked so confused. I sat and waited for Chris to finish his sentence, and maybe 10 seconds went by. I leaned over my head to the right. She came into view in my left eye. She was there. And I thought she maybe was a neighbor. It's a new house. I know nothing about this place. After 15 seconds or so, Chris just kept rambling. I lean in front of him. I go, hold on, man, just a second. I look her in the eye and I go, can we help you? And when I said the word help, we locked eyes. She was looking at him the whole time. We locked eyes and she kind of recoiled and was just gone. I mean, she didn't.
1: Whoa.
9: I was looking at her in the eye. I was totally concerned. She looked so scared and sad and fragile. And when she noticed me notice her, I was looking in her eyes and I was seeing the tree behind her. So I jump up and I run around the corner and there's no one there. These are half acre lots of grass, you know, flat area. And I'm just, he's like, who are you talking to? And I'm going, you didn't see her? And he's like, no. So I spent 20 minutes and illustrated a picture of her. And I'm a decent illustrator. I got it pretty accurate. And I left it there. 2 days later, Michelle calls my wife, bawling her head off. Put Greg on the phone, or Brian. And so, just gave my name away. And she tells me, Greg, you aren't going to believe this. My name's Greg. I was lying. She goes, I just met the new neighbors. And the story came up about the lady on the porch. And she goes, oh, my God. For the last 3 years, my mom, Berta, who had Parkinson's and Alzheimer's, her only routine in life was to walk across the grass and sit on the porch there with the previous owner and have tea.
1: Wow.
9: What the hell?
1: So there's history. Anyway, okay, so that is fascinating.
9: I drove over and I saw the photo of Berta, and it was her. I had no way to know her. I had never been there before, but I swear the state of mind I was in with that elation of being out of debt for the first time in more than half a decade, I shifted my assemblage point or something and was receptive, but I try not to think about that because it's just...
1: I'll tell you, you must have got lightheaded after seeing that photo. That must have been quite the revelation to see what you witnessed and no one else. Going back to kind of these apparitions or whatever it may be, so many people describe, you know, ghosts or the afterlife as a different dimension. So it may be going on around us and we just can't observe it because it's in a different dimension than what we can observe. But every once in a while, there could be parts where we overlap and we see things that we weren't meant to see. And that examples like that make me believe that could be very well true.
9: Yeah, it's changed my perception of reality. I try to put it out of my head. It's hard to go through life thinking people are always around you or watching you. But after that, I just, I'm a believer just instantly after that.
1: Maybe they can't always see us either. Just the way we can't always see them, maybe they can't see us always. And it's a shock when we show up to them, too. I always wonder, too, like if, you know, when you hear about these alternate dimensions and alternate realities, and you know they do the multiverse in the Marvel movies where everything's happening simultaneously, but you know there's magic that can help those things facilitate each other. Who's to say that those little blips in the universe don't happen to us here on Earth, and that's how you explain these sort of things? Real quick, while I got you on the line, you said you had an old Rambler. Man, those were cool cars. What year was it?
9: Oh, I'm sorry, the Rambler is the house, a single level house. He bought a Rambler.
1: Oh, I I thought you were talking about the car. You had a nice Rambler. I'm like, oh, okay.
9: Well, the Midnight Rambler is a great tune, so we can cover all that.
1: let's just cover every Rambler in pop culture. We'll just do it right now.
9: I discussed it with a friend about a few months later, and he says, you know, it's almost like if you put a spoon into a pot of water and you swirl it up and you get the water momentum, and you remove the spoon, I mean, it takes a while for the water to settle, so maybe Berta's spirit was with Alzheimer's, she was confused. I saw the Parkinson's. She had walnut texture to her skin on her face.
1: Mm-hmm. Oh, wow. That's amazing the amount of detail you're able to pick up. So you got a really good look. I'm going to ask you something.
9: She looked like a person. There was nothing unusual about her. I mean, the light was striking her naturally, and there's nothing unusual.
1: I'm going to ask you something that may make you uncomfortable, okay? If that's all right. Yeah. You said you gave a fake name when you called into the show. Were you afraid people would hear you and make the connection? What was that all about? Why were you afraid to give your name?
9: Well, first time caller, I just figured I'd use my middle name.
1: It wasn't really if you go by your middle name, that's fine. Some people are afraid. They think, okay, if I share this story and it gets back to me, no one's ever going to take me credible. Like, you know, people are afraid to share stories sometimes. I was curious if that was the case.
9: A little bit, but I just, these people are all still out there. I'd love for Michelle and Chris to call in and verify my story, but it's changing, and they're out there, no question.
1: Great. Well, thank you very much for the call. I appreciate it. I'm glad you shared it. That is really fascinating. All right, well, we do have some lines open still, and we got a lot of people waiting to get on for Friday night. It's open line. What you want to talk about? Do it. Just call in and let's have some fun here tonight. If you want to email me, RyanRecker@coasttocoastam.com. I'm looking at some of the different emails. They like the ghost talks. Some people are giving some follow-up questions to other calls that were here before. One person asked if I've authored any books. I have not. I asked, should I? And they said, yes. If you have any book ideas that I should write, maybe you can call those in too. Or email me, RyanRecker@coasttocoastam.com. Don't go anywhere.

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1: I'm really enjoying the open lines on a Friday night. What is it that you want to talk about? Is there something on your mind, something that happened this week you want to share? Was there some sort of paranormal story in the news, unexplainable video, all those things we can talk about? Maybe you have someone haunting you right now and you want to put them on the air. You can do that too on a Friday night. Feel free to pass the phone to a ghost if you have one next to you. That's what open lines are about. And we can have some fun too if there's something else going on in your life. We have a couple of lines open. I think wildcard lines open right now. Feel free to do that or email me, Ryan Recker at coasttocoastam.com. Tom, I have a question for you.
2: Yes, sir.
1: The last caller, Brian, was talking about how he saw this person clear as day and then later identifying that person in a photo. How would that story play out on Paranormal Date? I'm guessing he'd be pretty popular if he created an account on Paranormal Date, and people would want to reach out and talk to him about that.
2: Yeah, they really would. Now, let me come back at you with a question. Where did you meet your lovely wife in bathrobe?
1: The bathrobe came later.
2: Right.
1: And I met my wife at the radio station I was working at. And this happens a lot, workplace romances. And this one worked out. She was working in the digital department. I was on air. So we weren't like working directly with each other. But, you know, I'm glad things worked out because we are 15 years now married with two kids. So
2: nice.
1: Things are going
2: very
1: well.
2: Nice. Very nice. Now, were you into the unusual and the strange and that kind of thing when you met her?
1: Not particularly. I had a fascination with stories. So if someone had a good story, that's what I cared about.
2: So on your first date, you remember where your first date was?
1: I want to say
2: you better say yes if she's listening.
1: I think it was an Applebee's or something. It was some restaurant like that. It was a chain restaurant. Yeah, before the song that came out about going to Applebee's on a date night, we were there.
2: If you would have sat down at Applebee's and you would have started telling her that you're fascinated with the creature Bigfoot and you want to know more about ghosts and things like that, would she have stayed, run? What would she have done?
1: It's hard to tell because now keep in mind, we both worked in radio, both broke. But if I was paying, then she'd be happy to listen to me because that's her chance to get a meal that's not ramen noodles. So I think she would have just went with it, at least for a little while. Then I would have to convince her on my charm.
2: Fair enough. Well, this is why we've created Paranormal Date, for people that, you know, not necessarily are comfortable maybe going out on dates or meeting other people and talking about what they believe in and so forth. So that's it. It's Paranormal Date. And what we're doing is we're pursuing a television show. So get ready because this is going to be called Paranormal Date. It's our brand new Spark TV original series where love meets the supernatural. So check this out. This is what we're doing. Each episode, one paranormal loving single is going to go on a blind speed date with three potential matches, people that share their passion for ghosts, UFOs, that kind of thing. The two that get along the best, we're going to send them off on a date somewhere creepy, maybe the Whaley House, somewhere, right? We're going to wonder, will they meet their soulmate? Will things go their way? We're going to find out. So what we're looking for, folks, is if you've seen something you can't explain, if you love all things paranormal, or if you simply want to meet someone who shares your interests, go to ParanormalDate.com right now. It's ParanormalDate.com. Ryan, it's where getting ghosted is a good thing.
1: I love it. That I can't wait to see this show when it comes out. And who knows, the people listening right now, if with their stories, they could be featured on this show in the future.
2: Absolutely.
1: They're out there. Everyone is. All right, let's open up the phone lines and we'll take some more of your calls on this Friday night. It is one of the things I look most forward to when I get to host on a Friday night is getting to talk to you. Ryan Recker at coasttocoastam.com. If you want to email me any comments, I try to look at those during the break. We'll take some more of your calls coming up on Coast to Coast AM.
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1: And welcome back to Coast AM. I'm Ryan Recker. I got an email from Leslie who said she's listening from South Philly, loves ghost and angel stories. Okay, we got some good ghost stories here. Haven't received an angel call tonight, so if you have one and you want to make Leslie's night from South Philly, feel free to give us a call. We're going to take some more of them. It is an open line, the things you want to talk about. I like to hear stories. If you have a really great story, what's the best story so far tonight? It probably is Brian who called in, who mentioned that, I mean, clear as day, he saw a ghost, and when they locked eyes, they disappeared. Later, he saw that same person in a photo from years before. That's a good story. You think you can top that? Let's go to the wildcard line. And Greg is calling in from Remsen, New York. Greg, you're on Coast to Coast AM. Go ahead.
9: Hi, everybody. Ryan, you mentioned vehicles or automobiles earlier being haunted.
1: Yeah.
9: I got a little ghost story for you later. But right now, you can still buy a production car that comes pre-haunted, I guess. It's the Rolls-Royce lineup. It's the Silver Ghost, the Phantom, the Wrath, the Spectre, all those models. I don't know if they're all available anymore, but they've been made since like the 20s in that version. Yeah. I think the latest one I've ever seen is the 2014 Silver Ghost. There's also the Dodge Hellcat and the Dodge Demon. Okay. Those cars are deadly fast.
1: That's funny. And, cars that are associated with that.
9: Yeah.
1: Oh, I love it. Gremlin, I guess, if paranormal. There's a lot of cars that are kind of paranormal adjacent, aren't they? I wonder if you have to pay extra to get it haunted.
9: Yeah. You remember the movie Christine? It's
1: no,
9: had a
1: I
9: Dodge,
1: don't think I've seen it.
9: The star haunted car. Yeah. And then the ambulance in the Ghost Hunters movie. But my little ghost story is this truck at work, or the trailer, it had been involved in a real bad accident where some people passed. And I opened the back door of that trailer, and it's dark in there when you open the overhead roll-up door. Mm-hmm. And inside were two white sparks, or whitish-bluish sparks, just sort of swirling around in the air. And I looked at that, and I was like, I knew the history of this trailer, And I just shut that door immediately and locked it. And it spooked me real good because I, you know, because me knowing the history and those, they weren't, it wasn't the time of year for like lightning bugs or anything like that because it was winter time, but it was spooky because when you look in that trailer, it was all black and those sparks were just kind of like spirits floating around in there.
1: Yeah, you don't. So you're thinking to yourself, I don't get paid enough to have to deal with this right now. Well, thank you for the call, Greg. I appreciate it. You know, that's a really good topic. Things named after ghost or paranormal. And there's a lot of cars that are like that. Let's go west of the Rockies. And Gene is in Citrus Heights, California. Gene, you're on Coast to Coast AM. Go ahead.
10: Hello, Ryan. Yes, I just found out my house is haunted. I'm right now in a kind of a war zone. Yeah, I have shadow entities in my house, and
1: When do they show up?
10: Sides.
1: Do they show up all the time, or are they just always there?
10: I just discovered this from a friend of mine who is psychic. She was helping me with my house. I have chaos in my house right now, and unfortunately, some any items that I brought in could be haunted, and they get there. She told me, and I didn't know this, and so my I did call on my guides and teachers and all that, you know, the very highest angels and God and all that, but I have my cat outside. She was wailing about 5 weeks ago, yowling, and I didn't know that she was in danger from these things, and so she is outside now, and she will not be back for a while.
1: Okay, you said this just started recently.
10: Yeah, they've been attacking me from all sides. Attacking a relationship that I have with a person, making me scared of the person, all kinds of strange thoughts, and it's just been horrible. And I discovered that they made press.
1: Okay,
10: and I found out from a friend who is a psychic. She says you have two of these, and we need to get rid of them. So we have to smudge the house and all that. But I have to clean it up first, and then I will be doing that. But my cat is not safe, so she is outside where she will be safe. I never
1: tell had to me, smudge
10: that.
1: The house. Can you explain what smudge the house means?
10: It means to get rid of all lower, all negative energy that is there.
1: Got it. Okay.
10: There's a lot of negative energy. My friend said you have no peace right now, and when you told me you were being attacked, she says you really are being attacked, and they attacked me from all sides. I've had entry moths here, I've had flies, I've had things. I don't know, you know, I don't know when they were brought in, but I do that. I have a lot of work to do. My friend's going to be helping me there. She's already helping me and her husband. And she told me that she saw these two entities. One was just bleh. And so she got a really yuck feeling from one of them. And it was in my bedroom. So I have my office.
1: Okay, Gene. Yeah. Well, thank you very much for the call. Wow. I hope this works. I hope you can get rid of them so you don't have to worry about this. But how terrible would that be, always thinking something bad's going to happen in your own home? That would not be a great feeling. I hope you get that worked out. All right, let's go to the first-time caller line. Dan is in Michigan, where I'm at. You're on Coast to Coast AM. Dan, go ahead.
11: Oh, thanks for taking my call. I love this show. I've been listening to it since the late 90s. And I have a little something to share with your listener family tonight. That I've always heard about ghosts. You know, we hear about ghosts since we're children, you know, ghost stories and all this other thing. But then one day I seen my own ghost, a ghost, for the first time. And this was about 10 months after my mother passed away in 2011. And my mom and I were really close, and we were all around her bedside when she passed. And it was pretty, you know, it's traumatic to lose a parent. But anyway, about not quite a year later, I was laying in my bed sleeping in my home, and I couldn't sleep, and I rolled over on my back just to, you know, I was about ready to get up. Mm-hmm. And there was this apparition floating at the end of my bed, about 5 feet in the air. Mm. It had no legs and it had no arms. Mm. And it had the head of my mother.
1: Oh, boy.
11: Kind of a distorted view of my mother, but I could tell it was her for sure. It even included the little hair on her head, like her hairstyle. Her mouth was crooked, and there was this umbrella of light underneath her, like she was wearing a gown, but there were no legs or no arms. Now I'm sitting here looking at this, just not believing this is what I'm looking at. I could see through mm-hmm. it, but it was lighting up the room. And mm-hmm. at this point, about 15 seconds of looking right at this thing, I screamed. I actually mm-hmm. just screamed one good loud scream, and it vanished. As soon as I screamed, it vanished. And so I got up and I kind of ran past where it was floating. And as I did that, it felt like ants were crawling all over me as soon as I passed through where it was hovering in the room.
1: Oh, weird. Okay.
11: So, you know, I don't know what's on the other side. I really don't know. For each and every one of us, it'll be our own journey. But that definitely told me one thing, is the end may not be the end. That your energy can go on maybe doing something else. But it was
1: her. Did you ever experience anything else, or was that a one-time event?
11: Well, I experienced one other thing shortly after that. I was renting out two rooms at the time in that house. And so one night I was sitting in my office, and both my roommates, they were out on the front porch smoking a cigarette. This might have been, 12 midnight, 1 o'clock in the morning. Anyway, they came pounding on my door to my office, and I opened the door. I go, like, what's wrong with you guys? You know, they were like all shook up. And they said a ball of light came floating out of the bedroom window, floated right past both of them. They were standing up on the deck, front of the house had a deck on it.

0: And
1: wow.
0: Yeah,
1: that's something
0: else. It was scary. And I've never seen another ghost since.
1: Wow. Thank you very much for the call, Dan. I mean, that is weird. Oh, real quick, Dan, are you still there?
0: Yes.
1: What part of Michigan are you in?
0: I'm in Wyoming, Michigan, just south of Grand Rapids.
1: Yeah, okay, so Lake Michigan, there's always paranormal stuff on the west area, like kind of up and down Lake Michigan. People report that that's a much higher concentration of weird stuff that happens over there.
0: They do. There's some type of corridor where unidentified flying objects, if you will, are seen out past the Grand Valley area on your way to Lake Michigan, off Lake Michigan Drive. On the roof of the college out there, a friend of mine works there, and he said they have seen huge craft, if you will, blacking out the night stars. They were up on the roof one night, and this is, of course, third shift. It's way early night and or late night. And there's some corridor where there's ships that are seen on a regular basis heading towards Lake Michigan, way, way up in the sky.
1: Yeah.
0: That are not regular flying craft.
1: Oh, sure. There's all kinds of things that are witnessed out there. It's really amazing. And then if you go further north, then you're talking about Bigfoot country. Thank you very much for the call, Dan. Yeah, there's a lot of paranormal that happens in Michigan. Let's go east of the Rockies, and Jared is in Texas. Jared, you're on Coast to Coast AM. Go ahead.
2: Well, I think I have a fascinating topic for Coast to Coast in general. This is a dreamscape phenomenon. It actually connects with the afterlife, so I'll get to that in a second. But basically, it's a phenomenon that I discovered in late 2025 called Mall World. Now, it is a giant dreamscape that thousands of people dream of. Okay, it's been confirmed. People go on. I've gone on Reddit, and there's a whole thread about it. Now, I've been dreaming of this place for like 30 years. Okay.
1: Oh, wow.
2: Here's the kicker. People meet recently deceased relatives. I was on with Dr. Schwartz last night trying to convey that if his device is going to connect to recently deceased people, it might actually be connecting to this place. So basically, it's a giant mall connected to an airport, and there's a school connected to it, but there's also this huge cityscape around it. And thousands of people have dreamed about this place and even confirmed a map that someone drew of the layout of this place. And most people agree that that's the correct layout.
1: You can explore this in the dream. And as soon as the dream's over, when you go back into it, does it just pick right back up?
2: Well, I find myself in different places throughout the dream. It's absolutely wild. And I think you ought to have a guest on talking about it, and I could actually, you know, talk about it because I've been dreaming about it for so long. But yeah,
1: so it's called Mall World. Mall World?
2: Correct.
1: All right. I would love to do a show on that. We're going to have to find some guests. Why don't we put you know what, Jared? Email me, and then we can stay in touch. RyanRecker at coasttocoastam.com. RyanRecker at coasttocoastam.com. I want to know more about this Mall World. If people are experiencing the same location in a dream and they can revisit it into different spots, I like that. All right, we're going to take more of your calls. It's open lines on Coast to Coast AM. Don't go anywhere.

0: 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Trade yours on Kalshi, America's number one prediction market platform. 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

0: Severe weather. I'm Deborah Valentine, Fox News. As a nor'easter bears down on the northeast states, states of emergency are in effect for eight counties in New York, eight counties in New Jersey, and New York City. New Jersey's Governor Mike Sherrill advising residents to be prepared.
1: Please make sure you have water on hand, you have food on hand. Many of our coastal roads might become impassable due to flooding as this tide surges on shore, especially in the Back Bay areas. So make sure you're prepared. Charge your phone.
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2: The nor'easter is strengthening a few hundred miles south in the Atlantic. Now, the forecast says it will reach land along the New Jersey coast this Sunday as 40 million Americans from Massachusetts to North Carolina could be impacted by damaging winds, flooding from rain, or even major coastal flooding. We are already seeing impacts at airports in New York as they face ground delays due to the wind.
0: The most intense impacts of the nor'easter are expected Saturday into Sunday. Some areas may experience wind gusts up to 60 miles per hour, heavy rainfall, and coastal erosion. Though Hurricane Nolo is not expected to make landfall in Hawaii, it is strengthening into a Category 3 hurricane, and it's bringing tropical storm conditions to the southern part of the island. National Hurricane Center director is Dr. Michael Brennan. He says the agency's focus will be on the rainfall.
3: Rainfall is going to be the biggest threat from this system. Could see isolated totals as high as 25 inches on the Big Island, creating life-threatening flash flooding and mudslides.
0: The National Hurricane Center now projects up to 35 inches of rainfall for parts of the Big Island. Wind gusts could also exceed 50 miles per hour. 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
1: And I like seeing all these emails coming in. Thank you for that. Some of them are dark. Like, for example, I got this email from Matt. Dark entity haunting my young son. I mean, some of them are like that. Some others, I got a message back from Drew in Oregon, who was talking about crop circles and the pattern of crop circles, how the numbers are like an algorithm. That's interesting, too. Feel free to email me, Ryan Recker, at coasttocoastam.com. And if I'm looking now, it looks like we may have some a wild card line open. I think we may have the international line open. So there's only a few lines that are still there. It is a Friday night. We do open lines on Friday night. And I like to talk about the things you want to talk about. Sometimes there's something you experienced and you want to share. Those are great, too. Maybe there's a news story from over the past week that you wanted to mention. Like, I saw this story that Hard Mountain Dew, which I didn't realize they sold an alcoholic version of Mountain Dew, doesn't sound appealing to me, but apparently they're offering $1 million for anyone that can show proof of Bigfoot. You have until November 30th to produce this proof. It could be a handprint, it could be a footprint, it could be image, it could be a video, it could be audio, some hair, they'll run DNA tests on it, but if you can prove Bigfoot, Hard Mountain Dew will give you $1 million. So let's get our gear going, okay? I'll start buying the equipment. Let's all go out, and as a show, let's see if we can get that million. I know we've got a lot of calls of witnesses and people who have seen the thing. If maybe you save some of that evidence and you were just waiting for the right time to produce it, this would be your time. Go get that million, and then make sure you call us and make sure that we are the first people that let us interview you. We want you to be on the show. We want you to break the news of Bigfoot here on Coast to Coast AM. All right, your calls. Feel free to get those lined up. We're going to take some more of those for the next hour. I'm Ryan Recker. Ryan Recker at coasttocoastam.com is the email address. Don't go anywhere.
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1: And welcome back to Coast AM. I'm your host, Ryan Recker. Hello to Deborah, who's listening on KFI in Los Angeles. Always like to get the check-ins there. If you want to email me, Ryan Recker at coasttocoastam.com. Let's take some more of your calls. And how about we start on the wild card line? And John is in North Carolina. John, you're on Coast to Coast AM. Go ahead.
6: Hey, Ryan. Thank you. It's wonderful to talk to you. Thank you for a fun program.
1: I'm having fun.
6: Doing wonderful.
1: It's all.
6: Are you still there?
1: I'm here. You know what? It's fun. It's easy when it's fun, and I enjoy every moment of it. I'm so glad that I get to be a part of it. So thank you.
6: Yeah.
1: So go ahead.
6: So
1: what
6: cool.
1: were you calling about?
6: Okay, this is shifting gears. I lived out in Palm Springs, California, from 2003 to 2013. And it was wonderful. I met all the locals who knew the old Hollywood stars that lived there, and I heard stories. But at the same time, I never in my life had known so many people who had died. I mean, of all ages. And I had a friend that moved to Texas, and I said, I think Palm Springs is cursed because they broke up the Indian tribal land. And if you look at the map, it's like blocks and squares. Part of it belongs to the Indians. Part of it belongs to the city. Do you think a land can be cursed?
1: Well, I mean, biblically speaking, they can curse areas. So that is a thing. Now, if you're saying cursed as in the sense of Native American land, if they were forced off, broken up, it's a curse
6: right.
1: from the Native Americans, is what you're saying, from that standpoint?
6: Yeah, it's the, I can't pronounce the name of the Indian tribe, but it's Coachella Valley.
1: I mean, there's a chance. I would say that without knowing all the history of the validity of, you know, a curse being to that area, there may have been in history something like that's happened, but you're just observing it based on, you know, trying to piece things together after the fact. But there very well could be. I don't know. That's worth looking into.
6: I'm talking about a spiritual thing. It's like you do this to that and it comes back upon you. What do you think?
1: Mm-hmm. Maybe. Thank you very much for the call, John. Can't say I have an answer, but I think it's worth looking into. Maybe that's happened at some point. We just don't have that information available off the top of my head. But I'll tell you, I don't want to be on the receiving end of a Native American curse. I can guarantee you that. Let's go back to the wild card line. And how about we go to Terry, this is a first time caller. Terry in New York. Welcome to Coast AM. Go ahead.
7: Oh, hi, Ryan, and all the Insomniac Coast listeners and truck drivers that are out there. Gosh, what would you like, a ghost story or would you like a UFO story? I'm an experiencer, and I've got a whole long list of things.
1: Well, which one's more interesting? Let's start there.
7: Okay, let's go with the UFO story. September 1981, upstate New York near the St. Lawrence River. I lived there with my family. It's 2:30 in the morning. I wake up. I go down the stairs, sit down on the living room couch, light a cigarette. I hear this rumbling coming. The house starts shaking, right? So I go outside, and I look in the driveway, and way up above, there's this bright light. It looks like a star, and it's dropping down, straight line drop. And that thing's getting closer and closer and closer. So I run back into the house, tell the family. I'm hollering. Nobody hears me. I come back out on the porch and I look over to the right, which would be facing west. And it looks like the moon is getting closer and closer. Mm. And it's orange. And I'm believing this was the opening of a portal.
1: Hmm.
7: It was huge. It got closer. It's like, oh my gosh, the moon's going to hit the earth, right? It looked like clouds were moving inside this thing.
1: Oh, weird.
7: So then I jump off the porch. I'm running to the driveway, and I see in the backyard, you ever hear these things they call Brahmanas?
1: Mm-mm. What do they sound like?
7: Well, that's like an ancient Indian, not indigenous, but like from India, Buddhists. That's like a vehicle they travel in. This thing is purple, and it's got flames all over it, and it's wobbling out of control. I'm like, oh, my God, it's going to set the trees on fire. It didn't. So this thing comes to a halt. By now, I'm terrified. I run into my garage, and I'm hiding underneath an old piece of paneling. This orange light comes through the window.
1: Oh, boy. Okay. Yeah.
7: Okay, so I come out. I come out, and I look at this thing, and it's up in the air probably 20 feet, and I see these two individuals, and they're dressed in classic space suit type. They had purple boots, long purple gloves that went up to their elbows, helmets. Mm-hmm. And I'm like, oh, my God. And I hit the ground, kind of like a stun ray, right?
1: Mm-hmm.
7: I levitate.
1: And I go, wow. Okay.
7: And I'm right in front of these beings, and they look like twins. Want to say maybe Nordics? They had helmets. Lights came up from the inside of the helmets. And when I looked into their eyes, they were blue eyes, and you can hear my voice is shaky here. First time I ever shared this. And as I'm looking in their eyes, this beautiful feeling came over me. Like, think of the best sensation you've ever had. Multiply it times a billion. I'm like, okay. Oh, my God. Everybody has to know about this. Nobody knows about this. How is it that this is happening? Well, guess what? Inside I go. And we go up into the craft and up through this hole. And the floor was kind of like a fire escape grill. Mm-hmm. You know what I'm saying?
1: Sure.
7: Metal.
1: Yeah.
7: Okay. They put me in this chair. It's a little bit big. It kind of reminds me of when you go to your grandparents' house and you sit in the chair. And it's bigger than you.
1: Yeah. Mm-hmm.
7: And
1: okay.
7: These two beings are inside another room. It's dimly lit. There's a screen in there. Okay. Kind of like a huge, big screen. And I'm laying there in that chair. And they start to come into the room. And one was behind the other, but the one in front of him had a needle. Oh, my gosh. This is when I realized I was in deep. So they put the needle to my right eye, and I'm screaming, God, no, no, God, no, no. And sure enough, injected the eye. The other one put their hand over my head, and I went out. The stars started spinning. I was seeing stars. They were spinning just like a 45 RPM record. I mean, just spinning around. My next waking moment, I'm in this room. It's cement. There's railings. There's red, black, white signs, like hazard signs. And there's this pool. I want to say about 10 feet by 8 feet. It's bubbling. The railings are around it. And I could see my cat, Misty. It's a black cat. They got that too. And they toss the cat in. I'm like, oh, my God, you can't do this to my cat. So I jump in to rescue the cat in this bubbling water. Then all of a sudden, I wake up in my bed. I'm soaked. I'm completely soaked. Well, listen, that cat was gone for 3 days. I'm questioning myself. You know, is this a dream? What happened? That cat came back, and my mother-in-law at the time, she says, look, Terry, you've got a weird cat. It's got stitches on its forehead. And we look, and the stitches, it was an incision centered right on my cat's forehead. And they were fine. I mean, it must have been 1,000 stitches, all crisscrossed. Wow. And it was like a dark brownish type thread. I don't know. It almost looked like a really fine fish line or something. Mm-hmm. And so the cat really never liked me after that. That was my best friend, that cat. And then it went away and never came back. It stayed for a few days. And that was it.
1: Weird. But, Terry, I have so many follow-up questions for you. So many follow-up. So you start seeing this. Let's go back to the beginning. You start to see it in the sky, and it looks like the moon is getting closer. So in retrospect, was it just this portal was opening up and giving the illusion that it was getting closer, or was it actually physically moving towards you?
7: No, this, I believe when I think about it now, at first I thought it was the moon, you know, logically. And it kept getting closer, but the more I think about it, it was the portal opening. And that's
1: right.
7: The direction that the demonic craft came from.
1: You tried to, you said demonic craft. We'll get to that. You tried to hide.
7: Vimana.
1: Oh, I see. Okay, you tried to hide. It knew where you were. Did you say it went through the pane of glass, or was it just the light coming through the glass, the window in your garage?
7: The light came through the pane of glass. And here's the part I didn't get to. Okay, there's this buzzing sound, and I go out, and I'm behind this UFO, and I can see around. You ever see Star Trek? You ever see Nomad on Star Trek?
1: I'm sure
7: I have. That took over the ship, like a floating rectangular robot.
1: Oh, sure. Yeah, okay.
7: Remember that one?
1: Yes.
7: There was two of them. There was two of those, which I believe were probes. And I could see my brother-in-law coming out of the back of the house at this point. His eyes were like bobble-eyed. Well, they call that what? The sphere of influence or the bubble, you know, where they just shut you off.
1: Interesting. Okay, well, that leads me to the next question. So you go out, you look up. Are you levitating 20 feet off the ground, or are they coming to you?
7: Oh, no. I was on the ground. And I mean, it was a dirt driveway, and I was scraping for stones or sticks or anything I could find to defend myself. And they levitated me. I was face down, and I was levitated right up to them.
1: So at this point,
7: the driveway over to their craft.
1: Okay. So you go to the craft. Are you being herded into the craft? Are you going voluntarily, or do you think there was some sort of control they had over you to force you in?
7: There's no way I was going to that thing voluntarily. No way I was terrified. Because they were big.
1: Mental control or something. Okay. You go in. One other thing they say about these type of encounters with UFOs, the inside is vastly larger than the outside. Is that your impression?
7: Absolutely. Yeah. It wasn't like, you know, mammoth, but it was bigger than what it looked from the outside, yes.
1: Okay, so you go down, there's the grating, there's the seats, you sit down, you see the giant screens. At this point, you mentioned you're being herded, but you're also under their control. They're kind of forcing you to go along with this. Could you...
7: At this point, I was not being forced. At this point, this was like the best thing in the world that ever happened to me. Okay.
1: So they overwhelmed you with this type of feeling of what, joy? How would you describe the feeling?
7: Just joy. Like the best, think of the best thing that's ever happened to you in your life, multiply it times a billion. It was just, it was otherworldly.
1: It made it easy to not object. Like it was, okay, this is pretty great.
7: Point well made. Okay. Yes.
1: So then you sit down and then you see the needle. Did you still feel the same feeling, or did it shift immediately?
7: Oh, it shifted. I knew I was in trouble. I was screaming, no, oh my God, no. And to this day, I still wake up. People tell me waking up from nightmares screaming that.
1: Okay. They kind of knock you out, it sounds like. The one put their hand on you, and it's almost like a at the doctor's office type of deal, anesthetic.
7: The needle went to my eye. One put their hand over me. I could feel a hand go on my forehead, and that's when I went out again and the stars started spinning.
1: Yeah. The cat thing with the pool. Okay. Was it like water or was it something else in that pool?
7: It was clear water, but it was bubbling. Like a, what do they call those things? A hot sauna tub? Or something.
1: Yeah. Like a hot tub or something like that.
7: Yeah.
1: So it's kind of the jets were turned on. Was it large, like the size of a pool, or was it like the size of a hot tub?
7: All right, like I say, it was about 10 by 8 feet, you know, rectangular. Okay. 10 by 8 feet.
1: Wonder why they took your cat. You had a good relationship. Maybe the cat saw it and said, oh, not without me. Like, you're not taking my human. Maybe the cat just got caught up in it.
7: I think they got anything there. You know, I it could have been like a mass abduction because they got my brother-in-law. He doesn't remember anything about it. But that's what some people remember, some people don't.
1: Yeah. Why do you think you remember this and your brother-in-law did not?
7: Well, I've had many. I was on Coast August 9th with Connie Willis, and I was a guest on there. And I've had many UFO experiences through the years. I'm a musician, guitarist. I was postulating maybe, you know, the right side of the brain is accentuated for music, and that's the artistic side. Maybe it's those type of people, you know, I'm left-handed, that can remember this stuff. I don't know. I don't know why.
1: Are you strong-willed? Do you have a hard head?
7: I'm stubborn. Yeah.
1: Okay, stubborn. I think that some other people say that, too. If you're stubborn, you know, that helps because you're not easily influenced in that way. Okay, so all these things happen. Do you ever have any physical remnants left over? Was there any implants, anything strange with your body after the fact?
7: A few years later, my optometrist, he says, so Terry, he says, your eye surgery progressed quite well. I said, I've never had eye surgery.
1: Oh,
7: he says,
1: no.
7: Yes, you have.
1: Okay.
7: He
1: so
7: says,
1: scarring
7: your
1: or something.
7: Snipped from the inside. he says, the folds of the inner eyes have been snipped and cut and folded. And he says, maybe your parents never told you, you know? Maybe
1: wow.
7: Your parents yeah. And I also have...
1: All right. Terry, for the sake of time, I wish we could keep going, but fantastic call. I'm so glad you shared that with us here. Oh, boy. Wow. All right. Sometimes I hear stories like that and think, how could you add that much detail and make all that up on the fly? Because that seems and sounds like a true, honest account of an experience. Because I asked a lot of rapid-fire questions, and he had an answer right away. Normally, if they were making it up, you wouldn't be able to answer questions with that detail like he did. Just consider that. All right, I'm Ryan Recker. We're going to have another half hour of open lines. I would love to hear your stories. Ryan Recker at coasttocoastam.com. Don't go anywhere.
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1: I am looking at some of the emails, and thank you for sharing your stories. 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I don't want to go on the air, but here's my story. Thank you for those. Really, truly, thank you. If you want to email me, Ryan Recker at coasttocoastam.com. I try to go through as many emails as I can during the break. Sometimes the emails are long, so I don't get through a lot, but I do check them all. And even after the show and in between shows, I check them. So feel free to give that try. And if you want to call in, we're going to try to get to as many calls as we can the last half hour of the show here on Open Lines. Tom, can I tell you something that I admire about George Norrie?
2: Sure, why not?
1: I know Coast to Coast has really been on the forefront as a show to bring some of these paranormal topics to light, and people were able to share their stories without getting ridiculed. Something George did, he took that and he took it mainstream with the television shows and the appearances, and he continued to expand it into a point where we're seeing UFO disclosures by the White House. I truly believe it's because of people like George Norrie that happens. And he's got a new show, Strange Universe. It's fantastic. And he keeps expanding. I think he's doing some great work.
2: Well, you know, that's true. And it's an amazing time right now. Things are coming out and they are becoming more mainstream, which is fantastic. And talking about Strange Universe, it's our new Spark TV original series. You can only see it on Spark TV Network. However, Ryan, we have it up on coasttocoastam.com right now. We have a little clip up there. One of our first guests was Danyon Brinkley. So you can check that out. You can see our brand new set. And it's a lot of fun. It's a fun show.
1: Where's the set? Is that in the same studios?
2: It's in Burbank, California is where we film it.
1: Oh, okay. That's fancy, Burbank. Ooh, just like I see on all the daytime television shows, Burbank. That's really neat. And I was looking at the clip, and I think this is going to be a nice hit for Spark TV.
2: Strange Universe
1: with George Norrie.
2: Great backdrop.
1: It's so cool.
2: It's super cool. That's like a big TV, like an LED screen.
1: Oh, is that a TV?
2: The owners built it.
1: Backlit.
2: They built it from squares. I mean, it's really awesome to see. It's like if we're talking about Egypt, per se, we could put pyramids right up there and you'd be sitting there.
1: That's so cool. So it's like a jumbotron, like at the sporting events?
2: Yeah, something like that.
1: Oh, that is so cool.
2: Yeah,
1: all right. Anyone here listening wants to kind of get an idea what we're talking about, coasttocoastam.com, and it's one of the featured articles where you can see the new TV show Strange Universe with George Norrie debuting now on Spark TV. You can actually see a clip, and they got a couple episodes and part of the program. You can click and go to Spark TV and see it all. Very cool. I would encourage everyone to go do that. We have one last half hour, and we're going to get to as many calls as we can. If you want to email me, Ryan Recker at coasttocoastam.com. It's open lines. Don't go anywhere on Coast to Coast AM.
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1: And welcome back to Coast AM. I'm Ryan Recker. Let's see how many calls we can get to because it is the last segment of open lines. How about we go to the wild card line and Scott is in New Mexico. Scott, you're on Coast to Coast AM. Go ahead.
9: Good evening, sir. How are you doing?
1: Good.
9: I'll try to make this short, but it's a little bit of background. As you and your listeners know, New Mexico, of course, is home for Roswell and Dolce and, of course, the Manhattan Project and, you know, but we're also a very spiritual state, heavy Judeo-Christian, as well as the Pueblo and Plains Indians. Part of the story goes, and if I can make, I'll make this quick and bring it together. Back in 1924, an artist in Santa Fe created something called the Zobra. And okay. It is a giant sculpture that they set on fire. The artist was actually a Satanist. Fast forward a number of decades, and it was basically kind of a local. Santa Fe, of course, means faith, and it was mocking the concept of Santa Fe. So it's now recently become very, very popular. But in 1980, in February 1980, the penitentiary of New Mexico in Santa Fe had one of the bloodiest riots in the nation. Over 30 people were killed and tortured. So I happen to have toured the penitentiary with the Secretary of Corrections and the warden, and the vibrations were physical. The horrors that happened, I can't imagine telling you, but the people were tortured. They used acetylene torches and just did horrible things. And a couple of the ringleaders were part of the Satanist group. Anyway, there's also a connection with that and with Zorro Ranch, which is the Epstein thing, and you guys can connect and all that together. But what my question is, in the penitentiary in New Mexico, of course, very, very thick walls. It was built, I believe, in the 20s or 30s. And in the basement or the sub-basement, you could feel the evil, and it was just absolutely awful. And I was wondering, do spirits get stuck or the evil get stuck? Is there a way of ameliorating it through exorcism, or what can be done? Or is it just because they haven't torn it down, they can't tear it down? Is it just there forever?
1: Okay. Well, thank you for the call. I think there have been success stories where they've been scared off or told to go away. And a lot of times when you hear it from the standpoint of your home, people will say that you can just flat out tell it to leave. You're not welcome here. Go. Leave me alone. You can tell it, don't follow me home. If you're experiencing this at a different location, you don't want it to go with you, or maybe you're trying to research it. I know paranormal researchers commonly will do that. If you're at a penitentiary or some sort of building that has a history, especially where it's, there's a violent history, tests that were being done, I would think that the best thing for you to do is, if you ever find yourself in one of those buildings, is to say, you're not welcome at my house. Don't follow me home. Leave me alone. And when it comes to that building, that's someone else's problem. Just, oh boy, just make sure it doesn't impact you. I would say that would be my advice to you. Let's go east of the Rockies. And Tom is in Indianapolis. Tom, you're on Coast to Coast AM. Go ahead.
10: Thanks for taking my call. Radio Indiana, WIBC here in Indianapolis, Indiana. You mentioned Michigan, and that brings back so many memories. We used to go see my Aunt Ethel and Uncle John up in Bayview, Petoskey, every summer. And it just gives me goosebumps when you mention Michigan.
1: It's great. Petoskey's beautiful.
10: But my call, you know, I can't ever get in when George has got these great guests on through the week. And I don't know how John and Cornelius and the Gady from New York get through. They must have a special patch through or something.
1: You think there's like a bat line where, or like the red phone that's in the White House? I would say that's not the case. I would say they are very avid listeners that do everything they can, and they call in and they just get on. That's just how it goes sometimes. If you're first one in, you get a little bit luckier. So maybe next time call earlier.
10: I tried and tried and tried and got in finally. But my original thought was when you had George and Judge Jim Gray on talking about drugs this week. Did you hear that show?
1: No, I didn't hear that one.
10: It was great. He talked about, you know, how the drugs laws and all the corruption and drugs. But Mike Royko was in a column here in the Indianapolis Star and Star News years ago from Chicago. Mike Royko, I don't know if you ever heard of him or not, but he's been gone, you know, many, many years. But he said, legalize the drugs, let them sniff their brains out. It's easier to clean up the curbs.
1: No, not anymore. I mean, look at the curbs in some of these large areas, the fentanyl issue, and oh boy, the people live in some of these spots where the homeless and drug problems, I'm telling you, it's not easier to clean up. It's a major issue today. I think he might have missed the mark in his predictions some years ago. Thank you very much for the call. Let's go west of the Rockies, and Jerry is calling in from California. Jerry, you're on Coast to Coast AM. Go ahead.
11: Hi, Ryan.
1: I got you. What's going on?
11: Okay. The caller who lived in Palm Springs 10 years. Yes. The local Indians did put curses on the land for certain purposes. I looked for a gold mine that they had in the Santa Rosa Mountains for many years, and I saw evidence of the curse many times.
1: How so? What would the evidence be?
11: I would walk up a canyon in the morning, and there was this huge, huge boulder, like as big as a room. And there was somebody made a little wall of rocks at the base of it so they could put their sleeping bag inside of it, you know? Mm-hmm. That was there when I go up the canyon in the morning. I come back down, that little wall of rocks is gone.
1: Okay.
11: Things like this. And bigger things than that would move. There was a water tank. It was a natural depression in the rock that was supposed to be a landmark to this mine. And one time I went up the canyon, and it was there. And I come back a few months later, it's not there. And then I come back a year later, and it's back again.
1: Interesting.
11: So even today, sometimes I'm afraid to, when I'm walking, I'm afraid to put my foot down because I think the earth might not be underneath me.
1: is there a chance that sometimes you go back to this gold mine stuff? There's no one else up there that would have disturbed it?
11: No, sir. No.
1: Oh, interesting.
11: You got those mountains to yourself when you're walking around in them.
1: Oh, fascinating. All right. Well, thank you very much for the call. I appreciate it. Wow. That's an interesting one. My call screener that I have with the listeners kind of went wonky. Let me try this one. Is it Jim from Hawaii on the wildcard line? You're on. No, I think I might. We have a weird thing that happened. I think my lineup of callers who are waiting got shifted to an alternate universe because all the names changed on me. Let me try rebringing this up. Sometimes this happens. It's just a weird anomaly that we have. Is Melissa on the line? I think there is a Melissa. You're on Coast to Coast AM. Go ahead.
12: Hi, Ryan. So I think I've had a couple times when I've had premonitions involving my family members. So mm-hmm. one of them, it was Christmas 1993, and I was... you know, it was after Christmas, and I was saying goodbye to my grandfather, and I grabbed his hand, and I just had this feeling that this was going to be our last Christmas with him. And okay. So then 1994, you know, goes by, and it's about a week before Christmas, 1994, and I'm... home from college, my first year out of college and living at my parents, and the phone rings kind of early the Saturday before Christmas, and I mm-hmm. overhear my mom on the phone, and it's, you know, she's talking to my grandmother, and my grandfather had a stroke. Now,
1: oh,
12: he actually
1: wow.
12: did survive that, but he was in the hospital, you know, that Christmas. And so then in 1995, he actually was diagnosed with cancer, and he did end up passing in 1995. So I do kind of feel like that Christmas 93 was the last Christmas actually with him celebrating, you know, Christmas.
1: Right.
12: And then the other one is in 2003. Again, in December, my sister, who lived in Columbia, Missouri at the time, was 8 months pregnant, mm-hmm. and December 11th was my mother's birthday, and December 10th, my sister, she was experiencing preeclampsia, mm-hmm. you know, in her 8th month, and December 10th, the day before my mother's birthday, or that night, I had a dream, and in the dream, the specific date, December 16th, my sister was going to give birth,
1: mm-hmm.
12: gave birth in my dream, and so then, sure enough, she, you know, lets us know a couple days later, so I
1: isn't that something?
12: You know, went
1: that's
12: out to
1: cool.
12: dinner with my parents to celebrate my mom's birthday on the 11th, and I told them about my dream, and I said, I think my sister's going to have the baby on December 16th, and
1: yeah.
12: A few days later, my sister let us know that they were going to induce her because of the preeclampsia on December 16th.
1: Mm-hmm. Yes.
12: But then,
1: it's interesting, yeah, those premonitions and the thoughts, mm-hmm. Getting them before it happens. What's really interesting is when you get those premonitions that someone's going to pass, and that's a terrible

0: projector going off in the basement. And my dad said, if it wasn't for you telling us on that dream, she very well could have died from carbon monoxide poisoning. And I always thought that kind of premonition, that kind of dream, that was a gift to have that. Something else I do once in a while, and I'll just share this. I think about the times I wish I can go back and say, if I can just have one more conversation or one afternoon or one evening or one last meal with a family member or a friend, a loved one that's no longer with us. This is a little trick that I'm going to share with you. Next time you're with a family member, and if you're lucky enough to have your parents still alive on this planet, and next time you're sitting down with them, I want you to pretend that you from the future wanted to travel back in time to have one last meal with them or one extra moment with them. And I want you to really savor that moment. And I want you to really enjoy their presence and pretend that you from the future will do anything to be in the seat that you are at that moment. Give that a try. And I'll tell you right now, you won't regret it. Let's go back to the wild card line in Astro in Inglewood, California. Astro, you're on Coast to Coast AM. Go ahead. Astro, are you there? I think I heard a snore in there. I think we got Astro while he's sleeping. I almost just want to sing him a lullaby at the end of the night. Astro, are you there? That's okay. Let's go back to the wild card line, and Aaron is in Fountain Valley, California. Aaron, I hope you're up.
1: Yes. Hey, how are you, Ryan Recker?
0: Good. We only have like a minute here, so real quick, go ahead.
1: Okay. Real fast, let's see. I wanted to ask you what you thought. You got me on the spotlight here about... what it was is this. Mm-hmm. The Great Pyramid in Egypt.
0: Oh, yeah. Lots to be said about the Great Pyramids. Aaron, I'm sorry, we're out of time, but, you know, we can do... You know, you could say you can do a program on the Great Pyramids. You could probably do a month straight on the Great Pyramids. There's so much interesting things about them. So we may have to revisit that. But thank you for everyone that called in and emailed me, Ryan Recker at coasttocoastam.com. I'll be back again tomorrow. So many great people to thank, including Dan Galante, Tom Danheiser, Sue Trikas, and Adam Thompson, Gina Salvetti, Michael Cosio, Donna Walker, Bill May, Sean LaDesur, Lex Lonehood, my mentor, Phil Tower, and of course, the legends that make this all possible, George Norrie and Art Bell, and you, your legends for being part of it. I hope that we can connect again tomorrow. I'll try to respond to some of these emails in between. Ryan Recker at coasttocoastam.com. Have a great night.

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2: Racing for a mess. I'm Chris DeMeo, Fox News. The Northeast getting ready to be slammed by heavy rain and gusty winds for this nor'easter weekend.
3: The nor'easter is strengthening a few hundred miles south in the Atlantic. Now, the forecast says it will reach land along the New Jersey coast this Sunday, as 40 million Americans from Massachusetts to North Carolina could be impacted by damaging winds, flooding from rain, or even major coastal flooding. We are already seeing impacts at airports in New York as they face ground delays due to the wind. Power outages are on the rise, but on the low end right now. But the most intense impacts will come Saturday and Sunday.
2: Fox Weather's Brandi Campbell in Boston. New York Governor Kathy Hochul is expecting a mess.
4: Lots of rain, lots of coastal flooding, perhaps even some erosion that could lead to downed trees, and that means downed power lines.
2: Delays and cancellations also expected at the nation's airports. 11 people are dead and 24 injured after a bus flipped over in central Iran. Authorities say driver fatigue and drowsiness caused the crash. President Trump calling the meetings with Chinese President Xi Jinping this week very productive.
5: I think we've made tremendous strides. We've made great strides. Very positive for both countries.
6: President Xi saying the two sides added new substance to the relationship, while President Trump says farmers in this country should be very happy with more trade details expected on Monday. While Ambassador David Perdue says the two sides have established an AI or SI dialogue and crisis mechanism. On Iran, Perdue says China assured the U.S. that it's not supporting Tehran's war effort. But lawmakers in both parties remain skeptical.
2: That's Fox's Kevin Cork in Washington. 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
12: Hey, I'm Tommy Wells from Kent's Drive-In on 329 East Hill Street in Thompson. 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

0: from the Great Lakes on the other side of Erie. I'm Ryan Recker, your host tonight on Coast to Coast AM. It's going to be a fun show. Kristen Lee is a paranormal researcher, including the Bel Air House in Ohio. I was just looking at some photos of that as preparing for the show, and I thought it could really use a paint job. I don't know how old these photos were, but I think if the Property Brothers or Bob Vila got a couple of months there, they could really do it some justice if they weren't scared away. Kristen Lee will join us, and we'll talk about that house and some of the stories from it. And that's in the first half of the show. Second half is open lines. It's a Friday night. Anything goes, what you want to talk about. I have a feeling after we discuss this Bel Air house that you're going to want to talk about some hauntings of your own. And I had an email here from Jeff in Louisiana who said, haunted houses are always a good topic on Coast to Coast. I like old houses, whether they are haunted or not. Tell you the truth, I prefer my houses not haunted. And let's say where you live, you may have some hauntings going on there, but do you prefer it that way? Maybe that's the question. If you want to email me during the show, ryanrecker@coasttocoastam.com. I keep my emails up, and I always like to check those during the break. I try to respond to the ones that need responses. Sometimes it's just a quick comment that don't necessarily need a response, but it's also a good way to get a question in to our guest, Kristen Lee. Sometimes I'll try to incorporate those during the conversation, or you can wait until the second half and call in and talk to Kristen yourself. RyanRecker@coasttocoastam.com. It's going to be a fun night. Kristen Lee after the break on Coast to Coast AM. Don't go anywhere.
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0: And welcome back to Coast AM. I'm Ryan Recker. 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An easy way to do that. Joining us now is a paranormal researcher, a mental health professional, and someone that has wrote a new book, Paranormal Confessions, True Stories of Hauntings, Possessions, and Horror from the Bel Air House. Kristen Lee, thank you for joining us on Coast to Coast AM.
7: Ryan, thank you for having me.
0: I was looking at some pictures online of the Bel Air House, and I don't know what it looks like right now. These photos were a couple of years old, but it looks haunted from the outside. If you were to just show me a picture of the house, I would say that's a haunted house. It just from appearance without stepping into it, it gives that vibe even through photographs.
7: Yeah, I think that, the Blair House, as it's just been layers and layers for me throughout the years. You know, the history, the people, the psychology behind it, the paranormal, and things that we still don't have good explanations for. But you're right, like when you pull into, 1699 Belmont Street, the Belair House, it definitely doesn't look like an ordinary house. It used to look like a neighborhood house, you know, but it's just not. I think that sometimes when we don't, like as human beings, when we don't feel good, we don't look good on the outside. And with everything that's gone on inside of the Belair House, I don't think that it just puts off that positive vibe anymore.
0: You know, we should probably mention this is in Ohio. It's close to the West Virginia border, a little bit south of Wheeling. And that analogy you just used, you know, people are like this too. Does that analogy make you feel like this house is a living thing? When you walk into it, you can immediately feel there is something to it.
7: Now, yes, absolutely. But back in the day, it wasn't like that. When I first toured the home to purchase it, it wasn't like that at all. And I never went looking for a haunted house either. I didn't buy it because it was a haunted house. My family and I, we went through two flash floods and we nearly lost everything. So I was just looking for a regular home. But then experience started and there were footsteps and voices and movements and, things that were more than one person was seeing or hearing independently. And with my background in psychology and behavioral science, my first reaction was not that's a ghost or what type of energy is this? My reaction was what's happening here. So, you know, I thought that a lot of it was it fear? Was it trauma? Was it suggestion? Was it the environment? Is it something psychological? Was this like PTSD from the natural disasters and the floods? Or is this something paranormal? So, you know, honestly, that question that I'd ask myself over and over again, what are we actually experiencing? It's always kept me interested for more than 20 years, to be honest with you.
0: A lot of people wonder if that region, there's something going on that we don't know about. And right by the West Virginia border, particular coal mining, all these other aspects to it and the history of that region. When you bought the house, I'm guessing the realtor didn't give you a heads up. Oh, just by the way, there's these stories. Disclosure doesn't always happen when you purchase a home. So tell me the first experience you had that there may be something else going on.
7: Sure. So I was asleep on the couch one night. It was a little colder outside, but we all decided to sleep in the living room. And I woke up to the cushion going down. I thought maybe it was a family member, but when I was completely coherent, when I was completely conscious and I opened up my eyes after feeling the cushion go down, I saw a gray figure of a man. And the best way that I've always described it as he was transparent, he was translucent. I love to cook. So when we cook shrimp and it turns like that gray translucent type of a color, that's exactly what this person looked like. And I was extremely startled. I mean, sleeping is a vulnerable state. And when I stood up on my arms from, you know, laying down, I screamed, "Who are you?" And this gray figure of a man is the best way I can describe it. He had a very flat affect and it was male. And then after I screamed, "Who are you?" they got up and walked into the foyer and they vanished. It was, you know, and it wasn't that, you know, I've always had dogs. There was probably about 10 years I didn't, but our dog at the time, she was running around the hardwood floors. You could hear her, you know, claws on the wood floor. You could hear, we could see our breath. All of us, you know, were able to witness, well, my son was asleep. He was a toddler at the time, and his father was asleep too. But afterwards, when everything started to settle down, it was, I could not go back to sleep. Everybody was telling me, because I went to family and they were saying, you know, you've gone through so much. This is probably just, you know, some type of a paralysis, or this is something that is psychological. And me being in the psychological field, I also thought that too. So I just brushed it off and thought that it was a traumatic experience that was, you know, I was tapping into through dream. But it happened again, and other things started to happen. And then I couldn't explain it anymore, and I didn't feel safe inside of the home. None of us felt safe inside of the home. So, you know, we all had just disbanded the house, and I moved to like a 800-foot square foot apartment. And I started to rent the house out, because if indeed that I was not truly experiencing paranormal, I felt okay that renters would be okay. Renters were not okay. There were several hands of renters that moved in, and they all had reported the same thing. So
0: independent,
7: I knew,
0: from what you experienced.
7: Right. And I never told renters, hey, you know, you can move in here, but this house might be haunted. I've never said that. It's just business as usual. This is the rent. This is the expectations. This is when it's due. If you need to get out of your lease, give me a heads up. But, you know, so, you know, I never suggested that it was haunted. Now, when the very last renters came in years later, I think it would have been in 2013 or 14, they had already known that the Belair House had a reputation for being paranormal, because there were several television shows that had come through before they moved in. And I do apologize if you hear bulldogs snoring in the background. I'm so sorry. It's past their bedtime.
0: Well, if they start barking at something paranormal, let us know if you experience something as we speak. But yeah, so the other renters, they knew what they were getting into. Sometimes they do. And do they purposely want to live in a house like that? Are they looking for that experience?
7: I don't think that anybody that we rented to did. No, I don't believe that at all. I know that the very last set of renters, we actually called him Chuck Norris because he lasted the longest. His family almost lasted a year. So, I mean, they walked in with seven bodies, and and it was just him and his wife that left. That
0: gotcha.
7: they were the only two still standing. So,
0: wow.
7: And then when we met him, he walked us into the kitchen, and he said the chandelier fell down from the ceiling, and it hit my head by an inch. They had the back bedroom locked just like we did when we lived there. We never went in that back bedroom. We never told them anything like that. And I don't think that it was public about the back bedroom at that time. Now, when they left, I did call upon some colleagues of mine from like 2009 in the paranormal. And I'm like, guys, I don't know what to do at this point. You know, I just don't know what to do. And that's when Bishop James Long, his dear friend of mine, came in, and he started to educate me and my family and the community. And then the Belair House became popular all overnight. Again, it did sit dormant for a while. It really did, because I never wanted anything to do with hauntings. I just didn't. That's nothing that I ever truly wanted.
0: No, I don't know too many people that would want to live in a house like that. Now, maybe walk through it, do a tour, see if they can experience it for themselves, so they can see with their own eyes what you're describing. So let's say you bring someone through on a tour. How likely is it that they witness something paranormal? Because the frequency of this, it sounds like it's happening quite frequently.
7: I think it doesn't matter what time of day it is. If something's going to come through, it's going to come through. There have been people that I remember in the beginning when I just threw my hands up and was like, I don't even know what to do with this place. This is just the worst problem child I've ever dealt with in my life, to be honest with you. That's how it felt to me. But there was a lady that came in from the West Coast. I believe it was California, and she wanted to purchase the home. So we went down to meet her, and she was talking about HBO and all this stuff. And I'm at that point in time, I really wasn't into TV. I just wanted to be, I wanted to have a normal life. I didn't want a paranormal life. And we went down into the basement because she wanted to check out like the foundation and all of that stuff. And right above her head, the light bulb exploded on all of us. But she was also talking about like Lilith, the deity of the underworld, or, you know, as if we go into biblical parts, she would be considered someone else, like Eve and things like that. But that light bulb exploding on all of us when she said Lilith was enough for me. Honestly, it really was. I wasn't, you know, going to stand there and add up 2 + 2. I was just like, I'm just going to go now, you know. So we never did. I just didn't feel like her intentions were good to purchase the home, to be honest with you, because I didn't want to bring something. I don't want to say, I just didn't want to bring something in that would scare the community, if that makes sense. Now, the Belair House does scare the community, but not to the degree that I thought that working with different deities would scare the community, if that makes sense.
0: Sure. I know what you mean. Did you ever, I guess it's hard to tell, at least from some of the photos I'm looking at. Do you have any neighbors close by to that house? Do they have any experiences, crossovers from being close to that property?
7: Yes. Yes. There, we're talking 20 years of this. I don't believe that it's just the Belair House. I don't. I believe it's the whole entire village of Belair. And I'm in Belair, but not downtown Belair. I'm like up in the hills in Belair now. So it's not even so much paranormal for me anymore. I've got hills and hills and hills, and I think that my biggest neighbor is a huge oak tree. So I mean, there's so many different things that are up here in these hills. So I've kind of like advanced not just to ghosts or paranormal, but like more of supernatural, because there are times that I can be sitting on my deck at night, and actually I would be sitting out there, you know, tonight, but I figured that, you know, some of the noises that come out of those hills would interrupt our audio. So I just chose to stay in. But there is a lot of different things up here. There are sounds that I know, and then there are sounds that I don't know. Like, I know what a turkey sounds like. I know what a fox sounds like. I know what owls sound like. But, and I know that there's deer coming through the trails and stuff like that in the woods and in the hills. But then sometimes, you know, and I'm not trying to be graphic, so please, you know, don't be upset, anyone. But like when the coyotes come in, and so mostly they're here like mid-January to March, right? They've been here all summer long. So I'm not sure exactly what's shifting in the hills right now, but there's definitely something in these Appalachia hills that is, there's been a lot of different sightings that people believe in cryptozoology. I'm starting to really see that now where I didn't believe it before. But being here for almost 9 years in these hills is definitely opened up my eyes to a lot more than just ghosts in the Belair House.
0: Wow. Have you caught any of this on video or audio where you've been able to tape it and observe it after the fact?
7: Like in the hills?
0: Anywhere. Have you maybe got some of the sound you're talking about, or have you recorded something from inside the home that is unexplainable?
7: inside of the Blair House, absolutely 100%. There's thousands and thousands and thousands of videos and audio clips on many different paranormal investigators' websites or YouTube channels or social medias. The Blair House, just it's become like a Frankenstein, to be honest with you. And I feel like I'm Mary Schelling sometimes because people forget about me and they just go straight to the Blair House.
0: Well, that's a lot because what are some ones that stand out to you that even surprised you when it came to those recordings?
7: I think that the most disturbing one, honestly, was a dear friend of mine. Her name's Carrie Forgas, and she just appeared on HGTV with me last Friday. We did a segment on America's Scariest House, and we were, gosh, I think it was 2017, to be honest with you, that she was hosting people at the Blair House. Excuse me. And she got up early, and Carrie's very motherly and very nurturing, so she was cooking everybody breakfast, and somebody had walked in, like one of her teammates had walked into the kitchen, and she started talking to them, and she just started pouring a hot pan of bacon grease down her leg and didn't even face her while she continued to talk to them, and she did not even remember doing it. So those are like some of the things that are very terrible, horrible inside of the Blair House that happened.
0: Wow, that is, I've never experienced anything like that. Now, keep in mind, I work some weird hours doing Coast to Coast AM. I've never been so tired that in the morning I poured bacon grease on my leg and did not notice it. So is it like a trance? Do you think, what was going on there? Was someone controlling her? Or it was a trance?
7: That's what the investigators had stated. Yes, I wasn't there at that time. I was, you know, out and about doing some things because we were holding an event at the Whaling Casino. We had a lot of different people come in for a huge paranormal symposium and convention. So I wasn't there, but she did have third-degree burns on her legs. We did see that. Wow. That is 100%.
0: Well, your website, by the way, people can look it up. BelairHouseTours.com, is that right?
7: Yes, sir.
0: Okay, Paranormal Confessions, name of the book, True Stories of Hauntings, Possession, and Horror from the Blair House, and our guest is Kristen Lee. Again, look up BelairHouseTours.com. I'm getting all kinds of questions through my email right now, RyanRecker@CoastToCoastAM.com. We will take some of your calls in the next hour, and we're going to continue our conversation about this house. Quite creepy. I've heard a lot of stories on this show before. I can't say I've ever heard a story of some sort of trance where you pour grease on yourself and not notice it. That's a new one for me. I'm sure there's a lot of other stories like that. So we're going to take a break and we'll be right back. RyanRecker@CoastToCoastAM.com. 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
1: We're talking about the Bel Air House, which is right there in Ohio near the West Virginia border. And I'm getting some emails from people who say they live in the area and they know exactly what we're talking about. I mean, it's a landmark in that spot. We also talk about what it's like to have these ghosts walking around homes. I know there's a loneliness epidemic, and they say primarily with people over the age of 50, it's something that people deal with. I don't know anyone that would prefer to live in a house with a ghost than live alone. Maybe there are people that want to live in a haunted house. They're looking for that sort of thing. We'll have to save that for the open lines. There's just a lot to get to with our guest, Kristen Lee. We're going to take some more of your emails, Ryan Recker at coasttocoastam.com. That was Kevin, it looks like, messaged me. And we'll take some of your calls next hour, too. Tom, it's so good to hear from you. How are you, sir?
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2: 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And I got to tell you, Ryan, this is going to get really good. This is going to get really good tonight.
1: You notice everyone talks about haunted houses, but not haunted cars. So I think I would rather live in a van than a haunted house.
2: Yeah, but that if a van's haunted, wouldn't it like just take off down the street just at a moment's notice?
1: Drives itself. The brakes go out.
2: Yep.
1: Oh, man. See, there's a new fear. I don't know if the police would accept that as an answer. Why is the car down the road crashed into a tree? Well, I think a ghost did it. I don't know if they put that in their police report. No one would believe me.
2: Did you ever see a movie called The Boy?
1: No, I don't think I have.
2: Check it out. It's scary.
1: Oh, no. Does that happen?
2: This is going to get good tonight.
1: All right. Thank you, Tom. Kristen Lee is our guest. We'll talk more about the Bel Air House and some of the hauntings they experience there next on Coast to Coast AM.
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1: 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Joining us here is an author of Paranormal Confessions, True Stories of Hauntings, Possession, and Horror from the Bel Air House. And to talk about the Bel Air House as well, Kristen Lee. Thank you so much for joining us on Coast to Coast AM. I'm wondering, does the emotions of the people inside the house perhaps change the mood of what's going on there? So if someone walks in and they're angry, does that welcome in spirits or anything like that?
6: We have a lot of people that from all over the country and different countries that come in. But yes, I think that fear and anger can absolutely change the experience, whether that's because the environment itself is responsible or because the emotions change how we perceive what's already happening. What I've seen, though, over the years, there's so many different people that walk into the same room and have different experiences too. It just depends on what they're carrying emotionally. So I don't automatically say anger welcome spirits in, but I'd say a strong emotion can turn it up the volume, to be honest with you. And I think that that's why I used to tell people, you know, stay grounded, document what's happening. Don't preform to the fear. And I think that as a researcher and investigator, we learn more when we're observing than when we're feeding the atmosphere.
1: Mm. Going back to the bacon grease incident and the trance, can, let's say, something attach to a person in the house and stay with that person after they leave the house? Can it travel with those that visit this Bel Air house?
6: Yes, I've seen it a few different times, but people describe their experiences and they interpret them as attachments where something might seem to follow them after they leave the location. But I'm very careful with that word because once you tell somebody something can attach to you, you create a tremendous amount of fear. And I know I'm in the spooky business, but I don't like to scare people. I don't like to suggest things to people or psychologically try to make them have some type of a fracture. So, you know, I look at it, what actually changes when they leave, like if they have sleep or stress or behaviors, family behaviors, environment behaviors, work behaviors, what they're experiencing, when did it start? You know, and it's a lot of people sometimes want to pinpoint trauma bonds and things like that to a haunted location. Well, I left the Bel Air house, or I left this house, or I left this cemetery, and this is what's happened to me. But if something still remains unexplained after that, like, you know, all of those like questions are asked and responses are made, then I'm more open into like that spiritual interpretation. But honestly, Brian, I never want fear itself to become the diagnosis.
1: Sure. Well, let's look at what happens when you're inside the house. Sometimes in homes that are haunted, they mention there's a specific spirit or maybe one main person, and I'll use the term person, that they communicate with, and they do it by name and they use the same name and they say it's the same spirit. Do you encounter the same entities when you walk in? Are they different? Do you know them by name? How do you, I guess, interact? And do you think you've had reoccurring spirits there?
6: Yes, there is certain presence that people have reported repeatedly enough that names and patterns become like attached to them over time. There's the spirits of the Hetherington family, plus there's other names that come through that we don't recognize. But we also have to remember too that when people come into the Bel Air House and they have been visiting, the whole paranormal community has been visiting the Bel Air House since 2009, sometimes people also bring in their own spirits. You know, we have a lot of rules on the website now because we've had to kind of learn what to do and what not to do with people bringing in trigger objects. We don't allow them, period. That's just it. People would bring in deceased loved ones' remains, like ashes and things like that, to try to communicate with them. And that's grief. That's not paranormal. To me, it is, at least. That's from what I witnessed during those few times that people had actually done that. But, you know, I think that the biggest thing here for me is what I'm very careful with is because once you give a spirit a name, or if a spirit tells you its name, people can start fitting every sound or every experience into that same identity. So I look for consistency first and patterns first, and the same area of the house or a similar behavior, similar descriptions from different people who weren't coached. For a long time, I left a very crucial piece of history out of the public. And years later, I think it was 2018, paranormal team actually brought this information to me. So that validated it for me that this could really be something that is paranormal. But sometimes, you know, going back to what, you know, what we were talking about with the names, you know, sometimes that creates a very strong sense that you're dealing with the same presence, right? And then other times the experiences feel completely different. So I wouldn't say every activity inside of the house comes from one spirit. I think that the Blair House has always had more layers than what people know. And what I've known, or what I didn't know back then, but I'm pretty much aware of it now.
1: This is something I really respect about paranormal investigators, and I think that's something that people on the outside don't understand, is just how scientific they can be to make sure they're not getting false positives. They don't want to coach people when they walk into a home. They want to get the raw data, and then they want to analyze it and see if it can be reproduced. They go through their investigations in a very scientific way, and they're able to present their findings with a certain amount of certainty that way, because they know that they're not tainting things, because they want to make sure it's genuine. And I really respect that. And it sounds like you also have that same sort of understanding. You want to make sure what you're experiencing is genuine, not coached. Unfortunately, the thing that you mentioned there that I really grabbed onto was grief. And I have to imagine that when there is this reputation of a house that you can experience these things, that people do come in a state of grief, hoping that they could reach loved ones. And it's tough for you, I'm guessing, as someone that owns the house, that these people are coming to you in a vulnerable state, and they're just reaching for anything they can to try to go beyond the grave.
6: Yeah, that it's heart-wrenching sometimes, but that's where, you know, I rely on my psychology background to help them to, you know, just to regulate them and to educate them, because when they leave, we always, in the several times that people have done this with grief, I'm going to be honest with you, there were times where it just blew my mind on how we could hear spirits communicating through different pieces of equipment, you know, audio equipment and things like that. There was a lady that wanted to say goodbye to her father, and she felt that she needed to come to the Blair House to do that. I'm going to let everybody that's listening know, you do not have to go to a location to say goodbye to your deceased loved one. You do not. You can sit in your living room, in your car, at your desk at work, or taking your dogs for a walk in nature, and you can tell them goodbye. You can receive signs or feelings or impressions or memories from them. You don't have to go to a paranormal hotspot in order to do something like that. The other things that are very important to me, and I agree with you, Ryan, and thank you for, appreciate you for saying, you know, with the whole part of the investigation, because a good investigator isn't trying to prove a ghost is there. It's just not. Mm-hmm. I feel that as a paranormal investigator, trying to remove every ordinary explanation has to come first. That's first and foremost. And I don't tell people what they're supposed to hear or see. You know, people watch YouTube and people watch TV shows and they hear the stories, but they need to have their own experiences, because just like every single human being on an individual basis on this earth, we all have different experiences. So, and we all learn by different experiences. So what may have happened to me may not happen to somebody else. What may have happened to somebody else may never happen to me. And I'm okay with that. I just want to make that very clear to people that may be grieving right now, or maybe in fear, or maybe wanting to jump on that paranormal wagon and start a team, or, you know, fall to the other side of it and want to get clicks and likes and be famous. You know, these are other layers of the Bel Air House that I also talk about too. But the goal for me, it's never to manufacture, you know, things being certain. It's just to reduce the contaminations and ask what the heck really happened here. And what's reasonably good to rule out, you know? We still do that. I think that we use the word debunk like maybe 186 times one time during a video. That was a good day.
1: Well, you know, I think, yeah, you have these different environmental factors that could play into it, and it's good. It is good to debunk. It's good to be skeptical, because when there is something that's truly unexplainable, then it makes it that much more special in a way, because, you know, you've started to eliminate a lot of the things it could be, and that puts you onto a track where, okay, there could be something here. But I wanted to go back to something else you mentioned, and, you know, people come to the house looking for a specific people, but some of the different things you've experienced in this house, apparitions or light bulbs and chandeliers and trances, do you believe that these are once living humans that are taking form or controlling things in the house, or do you think this could be something else entirely?
6: I think it's a little bit of both, but honestly, that's the million-dollar question, to be honest with you. I don't think that we know enough to put every experience into one category. And sometimes I absolutely feel like it's human, like familiar voices, recognizable personalities. Even some experiences seem connected to a specific person. But I think that all other things don't feel that way at all, if that makes sense. Because, so let's say that I leave the room for several possibilities, maybe something environmental or something psychological. Maybe that I had a memory during an investigation of me and the kids carving pumpkins at the dining room table. That's nostalgia. I'm going to get overwhelmed. I'm going to get emotional. So I need to step away from that. I've actually had to learn how to train myself to step away from the house. And remember, back in the day, I was the baby paranormal person. I had many great people in the paranormal take me under their wing and teach me the ropes, a lot of them. So I have learned from very old school paranormal people. I don't name drop because I think that's egotistical, but I'm just going to say that I've been so blessed to work with the people that I've worked with. And the other part too, Ryan, I don't want to leave anybody out because I get a phone call in the morning. So, so, you know, but going back to, you know, to a person that once lived there, or something that we simply don't have language for yet. This reminds me of something too. One night, this is crazy. I just cannot believe I'm going to tell you this, but I'm going to tell you. It was shortly after my Uncle Roy died, and he had been in the house several times, and we had a heater on in what we now call the altar room, because it's an altar room for like

0: He's a psychic medium. He was running the event with the groups of people that were there, and I was just kind of in the shadows watching everything happen. Quiet little sister in the corners where I've spent most of my life. Those lights kept turning on and off on command. The heater would turn on and off on command, and it wasn't a short circuit. It wasn't in the wiring. He was asking very specific questions and getting very intelligent answers through the lights going up. Like, could you move it up 3 times? And then when 1, 2, 3, the lights would go up for the heat. Could you bring them down a little bit more? Is this truly Uncle Roy? 1, 2, 3, 4, 5. So it was kind of like one of those, gosh, one of those spikes or pucks is what they call them. I believe paranormal puck back in the day is what we used to use. But that was really cool. That was extremely cool. And then one time, my husband and I were checking in a guest. It was in the summertime, and we had the ceiling fans going and the lights and the ceiling fans in the living room. And we said, we're going to go to dinner for about an hour. We'll be back later to, if you need guys need anything, just give us a call. We'll come back. And I was like, are you guys okay with that? I was talking to the spirits of the house, and the ceiling light clicked on, and I was like, oh, that's interesting. Let's ask it some more questions. Let's talk to the ceiling fan,
1: Well,
0: right?
1: you
0: It's
1: got him.
0: nuts,
1: Yeah.
0: right?
1: Well, we got you on the line. That's what it feels
0: Is where
1: like.
0: my right. So my kooky side comes out. But no, it really did happen. Like, we were asking specific questions, and could you turn the light all the way off if that indeed is your answer? And it would do it again. And then could you turn it on if this is your answer? And it's not like we were trying to make any type of entity or paranormal energy preform. It's just we wanted validation. I think that's what all
1: I
0: we're
1: get it.
0: all looking for is that validation.
1: Oh yeah. Well, we got to go to break, but let's take some calls after the break. Kristen Lee, are you ready to talk to some listeners next hour?
0: Yes, sir. Absolutely.
1: Let's do it. Paranormal researcher Kristen Lee joining us. You can find the Bel Air House online, belairhousetours.com. 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I'm Ryan Recker. 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
5: One of my philosophies that I approached my rookie year with was that I wanted to play as many practice rounds with veterans, and I wanted to learn as much as I could from those that had sort of come before me. And Payne was one of those guys. He was a major championship winner. He played well in the Ryder Cup. He sort of performed his best in the biggest moments, and that's the kind of stuff that I wanted to emulate.
4: We're talking to Scott McCarron here on the Augusta Golf Show. Who takes a flashlight to look at it, and then who decides to pick at something like that?
6: Well, I don't know. I'll tell you what, John, I'm glad I did, because if I would have just kept and not done anything about it and just said, oh, it's just a sore throat, it'll go away in a couple of weeks. My biggest thing is early detection, and that saved my life.
4: Hi there. Morning. Welcome to this week's Augusta Golf Show. I'm John Patrick. Thank you for tuning in this morning. Thanks for being up this early. But I do want to remind you that the show does repeat on the radio station Sunday afternoons at 3, if that's easier for you. And, of course, these days, a variety of ways to listen to this program. 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Okay? Two good guests today. President's Cup weekend. Much has been made about the lopsided nature of the competition over the last 30 years, but I wanted to get some perspective on that. Ty Votaw has been in leadership roles in the game for more than 30 years. At one point, Ty was the commissioner of the LPGA. He was in upper management with the PGA Tour, He was an instrumental figure when it came to getting golf back into the Olympics. He understands certain aspects of the game as well as anybody. I thought he'd be the perfect person to talk to about the President's Cup place in the game. So Ty Botal will join us for an extended conversation in just a couple of minutes. Then, as Zach Johnson continues his good play on the PGA Tour Champions Tour, John Cook from Golf Channel will be here to tell us what he's looking for in the last month or so in the race for the Charles Schwab Cup. So that's the show for this morning. We'll talk President's Cup. We'll talk Zach Johnson and his run on the senior circuit. As always, I'm going to let you know where to find the golf on TV this weekend. If there's time this morning, our friend David Graham, a major champion, member of the World Golf Hall of Fame, and the captain of the first international team back in 1994 will tell us why he loves the game. All right, coming up, John Cook on Zach Johnson. But first, Ty Votaw on the President's Cup. Stay right there. Thank you for being here this morning. 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Here, news, talk, information, WGAC.
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4: Well, good morning and welcome back to the Augusta Golf Show. I'm John Patrick. As I mentioned at the top of the show, Ty Botaugh was at one point the commissioner of the LPGA. He was also at one point in charge of global communications for the PGA Tour. He was also the person that headed up the initiative to get golf back into the Olympics. It's a pleasure to welcome Ty Botaugh back to the Augusta Golf Show. How are you, Ty?
12: I'm doing great. Thank you, John. It's great to be with you.
4: It's good to hear your voice. Are you fully retired? What's a day look like for you now?
12: Well, I am as busy as I think I want to be. I sit on a couple of three boards of organizations. One is Youth on Course, which is the organization that provides the opportunities for young people 6 to 18 to play golf for $5 a tee time around the country. They have 450,000 members across in every state of the U.S., and those kids can play in golf courses, 2,600 golf courses around the country. For $5. And so I'm excited about being a board member of an organization that is doing that kind of work for young people. I also sit on the foundation board of my alma mater, Ohio University. And as part of the Olympic side of things, I sit on the board of USA Golf, which is the organization that was created to coordinate the U.S. men's and women's teams for the Olympics this year. Four-year cycle.
4: We'll talk a little bit about that in a few minutes. President's Cup this weekend. I wanted to have you on to provide a little bit of perspective on this event. Now, I know you were still with the LPGA when the President's Cup started, but many years with the PGA Tour. As you look at it today, Ty, where does the President's Cup fall in the landscape of men's golf?
12: Well, I think it is an important event. I think many people focus on the imbalance results of the U.S. team in the first 15 planes of the President's Cup. Have won 13 out of the 15 with the international team winning one and there being a tie in South Africa. But I think from a global perspective, the reason the President's Cup was created was to provide at the time in 1994, and I was privileged enough to attend the opening ceremonies of that event when I was at the LPGA as a guest of the PGA Tour. The genesis of it was to provide number one players in the world like Greg Norman or Nick Price, who were not able to play in Ryder Cups because they weren't from Europe, but to have an opportunity to have an international team competition. And I think the origins and the reasons for that were laudable and were intended to help grow the game. And if you look at the number of countries in this year's event, seven countries, Australia, Canada, Colombia, Japan, New Zealand, South Africa, South Korea, are all represented on the international team. Those are opportunities for those players to be televised back to their home countries in a way that helps grow the sport around the world, which I think is very important. I would focus less on the results and more on what it has meant to growing the game around the world.
4: Some of the stories I've heard, Ty, isn't it true that when this travels overseas, whether it's Asia, Korea, wherever it might be, the turnout's incredible?
12: Oh, the events that we've had in South Africa, the events that were in Australia and South Korea, were all the biggest golf events that have come to those countries whenever they're played. And so it's not a question of just television. It's a question of when you bring the President's Cup to those countries, it provides an opportunity for our players to who play on the PGA Tour but who are from those countries to enhance their superstar status in their homelands. And that's something that I think is very important. And interestingly enough, the closest matches, you know, in 2019, the U.S. won 16-14 in Australia. And in 2015, the U.S. won 15.5-14.5, one or 2 points in those cases. Those have been the most competitive matches since the time in which the international team has won in Australia in 1998 and tied in South Africa in 2001.
4: We're talking with Ty Botaw here on the Augusta Golf Show. Another subject that's come up this week, which I think is pertinent, Ryder Cup had a similar start, American domination early on, and that it took years to get to where it is now. I think that's fair.
12: It's very fair. I mean, if you're right. The Ryder Cup started in 1927, and if you compare the first 15 matches in the Ryder Cup to the first 15 matches in the President's Cup, U.S. won 12, and at the time it was only Great Britain. They won 12-3. So the President's Cup being 13-1-1 with a couple of very close matches, as I mentioned, in Australia and in South Korea. The history and the trajectory of U.S. domination early on in the Ryder Cup, same situation in the President's Cup. But history has proven that over time, that balance has shifted. And, you know, since the U.S. or since the Ryder Cup has included all of continental Europe in 1979, there have been 23 matches. And in those 23 matches, the Europeans have won 14 of those, either won or retained 14 of those Ryder Cups. And so it takes time. It really does. And I think the history of the Ryder Cup provides that. Interestingly enough, people remember, you know, the recent history of how competitive the Ryder Cup has been between the U.S. and Europe. But people forget from a business perspective that in 1989, the Ryder Cup was still a time buy on network television.
4: Mm-hmm.
12: It was not the television event that it is today. And that really started in 1991 at the so-called War on the Shore at Kiowa. And since that time, it's only grown and grown. But the Ryder Cup was really not that big of an event in the early stages of its history. In fact, another bit of history is when the PGA of America and the PGA Tour kind of separated in 1968 with through the efforts of Jack Nicklaus, Arnold Palmer, and Gardner Dickinson. One of the negotiations in that situation was that there was a choice but who would retain the Ryder Cup, and the choice came down to either the Ryder Cup or the World Series of Golf at Akron's Firestone Country Club. And the PGA Tour chose at that moment in time the World Series of Golf as opposed to the Ryder Cup. And I think maybe there could be some regrets to that decision over time, to see how the Ryder Cup has grown since. But no one knew that. No one had a window into what the Ryder Cup would be at that point in time. And I think the President's Cup can have a similar history if people are patient about it.
4: By the way, I miss the World Series of Golf. Does the international team need a SEVI or something like that?
12: Well, the one issue I would say that has been talked about and opinions have been written that a coalition or a coalescing, if you will, of when you have seven countries, seven different cultures, seven different ways in which the players on those teams have developed and come together has been a work in progress. And I think Ernie Els, when he was captain, wanting to create a more of an identity and a brand of what the international team is something of a step in the direction to have a greater coalescing of all those disparate cultures. You have a European tour that comes together for the Ryder Cup and the European team in the Ryder Cup. You don't necessarily have that like you do in the Ryder Cup with the President's Cup. And that, I think, is also going to take time to develop. But in terms of a SEVI, You know, I think Ernie Els early on was a savvy for the international team. And certainly his match with Tiger in South Africa that resulted in the tie was a reflection of that. I think the consistency of Adam Scott over, you know, how many different times he has played in the President's Cup and not been successful as a team, could be another example of somebody who has been a real leader, for the international team. So you can't manufacture that, but it's something that, you look at Tom Kim, for example, and how much energy he brings to, a President's Cup when he plays in it. It's fun to watch him, and it's fun to watch the reaction of the crowds. And I think that's going to build over time as well.
4: Okay. All right. Hang on, Ty. Take a short break here. We'll pick up the conversation in just a few minutes. But while I have you, take a look at a golf headline or two from earlier this week. Headlines are brought to you by Lionel Smith Limited. Lionel Smith Limited to only the finest in men's clothing. RNA announced qualifying pathways for the 2027 Open Championship. Qualifying will include 19 events in 15 countries, beginning with this weekend's Open de France. Now, there will be qualifying events in Great Britain and Ireland, and there will again be a last chance qualifier played the Monday before the Open Championship. As far as opportunities for LIV players to qualify, an exemption for the LIV Order of Merit leader is still under review until the 2027 LIV golf schedule is finalized. Hey, don't forget, when you're logged into your Facebook page, come on over, become a fan of our Facebook page, The Augusta Golf Show with John Patrick. We keep talking golf during the week. You want to join in on that conversation? You can if you're following me on X at Augusta Golf Show. All right, still to come this morning, John Cook will be here talking about Zach Johnson's play on the PGA Tour Champions Tour. But next, we'll pick up the conversation with Ty Botaw. Don't go away. 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
13: I really didn't start playing golf till I was in college.
14: Chris Cunningham, president, Wife Saver Restaurants.
13: I tell people all the time, when I'm playing golf with people and we decide we want to play what we call an emergency nine, which is an extra nine holes, the husband can always come by the store and pick up dinner on his way home, and it'll keep him by the doghouse when he's been away from the house 5 hours when he wasn't supposed to only be gone but 3.5 or 4. 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
4: Welcome back to the Augusta Golf Show. I'm John Patrick. We're continuing the conversation with Ty Votaw talking about the President's Cup. So, Ty, should the international team prevail this weekend, this year? Do all of the discussions about Team USA's domination in the event just kind of go away?
12: For a little bit. I think it takes, you know, as I said, you know, from 1979 until the most recent Ryder Cup, Europe has had, you know, a better record of 14-9 in those matches. And I think you're going to need a little bit of multiple wins by the President's Cup to perhaps create that same kind of anticipation each year.
4: Are there changes that you've thought about that could make it more competitive?
12: Oh, they've looked at it over the years and, you know, trying to reduce the number of matches so as to take away the depth and breadth of perhaps the United States teams. And the questions of whether, you know, to distinguish it from a three-day competition like the Ryder Cup is Friday, Saturday, Sunday to a four-day competition, which you know started on Thursday and Friday, Saturday, Sunday matches. Those are things that I think have been talked about over the years as to what could potentially help. But at the same time, I think you know the people who make up the international teams as players and as captains, they're competitors and they want to be able to have the success that their counterparts in Europe has had with the Ryder Cup. And I think they want to do it in a way that is not necessarily diluting the competitive framework, but they want to win with the format that is in front of them.
4: You know, while I have you, I'd like to ask you about a couple of other things. I'd love to know your thoughts now, 10 years removed from Rio and golf returning to the Olympics.
12: Well, I we started that process in 2008 to get golf in, and then we had 7 years to plan and prepare for 2016 in Rio. And I think back to the questions and the criticisms and the commentary that had, does golf need the Olympics? Does the Olympics need golf? I think all of the things we advocated during that process have come true in that there were questions with the top players play, and you know that's been borne out. And when you have Scottie Scheffler, you know, in tears on the medal stand, winning a gold medal, you tend to think about what we said to the members of the IOC in the process of trying to get golf in the Olympics, that the top players would play. It would be a meaningful competition to the top players. And it would be in addition to the other significant events in golf, not in replacement of any of those events. And I think it's done great things for the LPGA in terms of growing their profile around the world, or women's golf, with the LPGA being the most dominant tour, and women participating in the Olympics and having the success that they've had. I think that the format has borne out as to being a compelling format. You had a Rory McIlroy when he was trying to play in a playoff for a bronze medal. He said, I've never worked harder to finish third in an event in my life. And it reflected, I think, again, the unique format of the Olympics of a gold, silver, and bronze and how much that means. You look at how much Matt Kuchar's bronze medal meant to him after he won it in Rio. It just, there are a you know, 1,000 storylines that have developed in the short time that we had Rio and we had Tokyo and Paris. And we're looking forward, I think, to Los Angeles in 2028 as being another capstone of that progression.
0: Do you like the wrinkle in 2028, the mixed team event?
12: Well, I think whenever you have an opportunity to have another medal awarded in your sport is going to be additive to and to have the women and men play together over a 2-day competition, so you can have another gold and silver and bronze medal ceremony for the countries, I think is going to be, you know, really something that will capture the imagination going forward.
0: Well, Lydia needs another one.
12: That's right. That's right.
0: I'm curious. Get your thoughts on the proposed changes that are coming to the PGA Tour. What are your thoughts about all of that?
12: Well, I think that I'm not involved. I've retired since 22. Right. I've met Brian Rolapp. I'm not aware of any of the intricacies of what the competitions committee has looked at and thought through. I think about my friends and colleagues at the PGA Tour. I still, you know, go back to Ponte Vedra on occasion. I still I attended the Tour Championship, the most recent Tour Championship, and I wish everybody there well. I hope that the changes that are going to be made are successful. I'll be interested to see how it plays out. In terms of what the mix of the championship series on one level is, and what the challenger series on the other level is, and how that makeup is, and what the market will bear in both of those categories of events and tournaments, it will be interesting. I was reminded of the story that when Jerry Buss purchased the Lakers back in 1979, he discovered that there were no that the owner of the franchise didn't have courtside seats, and he thought that the way for him to get courtside seats, now that he was the owner, was to maybe double the price of the courtside seats so that someone might cancel it and not renew their season tickets. What he found was that everybody renewed, even at the doubling of the price. So he knew he had something special. It'll be interesting to see if there's an oversubscription to the championship series category of events, or an oversubscription of the challenger series events. And if that is the case, then they will have succeeded in finding out what the market will bear in each of those kinds of competitions.
0: Do you think, Ty, the market can bear the amount of money that's especially in the men's game now?
12: Well, I think in the 31 years that I was with the LPGA and the PGA Tour, I think that question has been raised, multiple times over those 31 years, and with people scratching their heads as to whether or not it could be maintained. And it has always grown. Even through recessions and through financial recessions and depressions and COVID, the PGA Tour has come through each of those situations. And I think history is going to include, you know, the LIV, the 4 years of dealing with LIV. I think they're going to come through it stronger and bigger than they went into it. Because it has stood the test of time in terms of what the value proposition is to sponsors, what the value proposition is to fans, and how companies and organizations can use golf to advance their businesses. I think the time will tell, obviously, but if history is any indication, the market will continue to bear what it needs to bear to continue that growth.
0: As a former commissioner, how happy are you to see the growth of money in the women's game?
12: Very happy. I think that the leadership of Craig Kesler, I think the leadership in the companies who are sponsoring the major championships in women's golf and what they're doing, USGA and Chevron and the Women's British Open, the purses that are being raised to the levels there, I think reflect the value proposition of women's golf across the marketplace. And as those events tend to increase their prize money, it serves as kind of a leader situation for domestic events and for the events that are not major championships, but they do want to create the economic opportunities for the LPGA and its players and to be competitive. And that's also been something that has stood the test of time. I think the comparison that people make to men's golf and the prize money there versus the prize money in women's golf is somewhat of a tired comparison, just because I think the LPGA should be celebrated and looked upon by the fact that they have in fact grown as much as they have grown as the longest running women's sports organization in the world. And I think that's something that Craig Kesler and his team is going to grow, is going to work very hard and be very, very successful in continuing to grow.
0: I can't tell you how appreciative I am that you carved out some time this morning, Ty. Thank you for saying yes to this. It's good to hear your voice. Thank you.
12: It's great to be with you. And I always will pick up the phone if you call.
0: Thank you, Ty. There you go. Ty Votaw. While I have you, take a look at the golf on television this weekend. Golf on Television brought to you by the Forest Hills Golf Club, the area's premier public facility. Golf Channel will get the coverage started. DP World Tour, the Open de France. Coverage this morning starts at 9. Final round coverage tomorrow morning will start at 6:30. NBC will then have coverage of the President's Cup. Coverage this morning will start at 9. Sunday's coverage, singles matches, starts at noon. And finally, Golf Channel has coverage of the LPGA, the Walmart Northwest Arkansas Championship. Coverage this afternoon will start at 4. Final round coverage Sunday will start at 2. When we come back, John Cook on just how much Zach Johnson is winning on the PGA Tour Champions Tour. 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
0: Welcome back to the Augusta Golf Show. I'm John Patrick. John Cook covers the game for Golf Channel, spending his time following the play on the PGA Tour Champions Tour. John was at Pebble Beach last week as Zach Johnson picked up his sixth win of the year. Pleasure to welcome John Cook back to the Augusta Golf Show. How are you, Cookie?
2: I'm good, sir. Good to be with you, as always. Thank you.
0: Thank you for saying yes to this. Pebble last week. You're very familiar with Pebble. What did you think of the changes?
2: You know, I liked them, actually. I've been going there since 1972. I played in an event every year since 1975 up until I retired basically in 2019. I probably played it. Jeff Sluman and I were kind of going back and forth like, how many rounds do you think we have here at Pebble Beach between the two of us? I went, a couple hundred easily. Because he played, every AT&T that he could. And, he won three times there on the Champions Tour. And, I won a state amateur, state high school. Crosby, I want a Pure Insurance. So, we've had our good luck around Pebble, but I kind of liked all of that. I think it cleaned up a lot of things. They did find some length, which it needed. In by today's standards, it definitely needed. They found some length.
0: Well, was it my imagination, John? The tee they put in on 18, the second tee, the second tree, is that further down the fairway than the old tree used to be? Okay.
2: Well, yeah, it's 30 yards down the fairway from the tree that they had replaced.
0: Okay.
2: So now it's, to have a go at the green, you have to challenge that left side of that fairway up against the water. Because if you hit it, near the right hand side and towards the first tree, you can't get to the second tree. That's about 330 yards. But if you hit it out towards that first tree, you got to pay attention to that second tree now, because it's not just a, grab a four iron and go ahead and lay it up. It's, you have to hit a shot. And if you miss that fairway, in the right side of the fairway, now it's really complicated. So I think it adds to the hole. Now, there used to be two trees there years and years ago.
0: Right.
2: And, you know, they lost basically both of them, and they replaced another one. So it's basically the same hole it used to be. It's just like everything else. The center lines are 30 yards further than they used to be. Used to be at 270. Now they're at 300. And that's just about where that hole turns back towards that second tree.
0: We're talking with John Cook here on the Augusta Golf Show. You know, we've all seen Zach play for years. I think his superpowers are his head and his short game. Is he doing anything different out there?
2: So we went back into the statistics, the data, before he turned 50 on the regular PGA Tour. He was driving it right around, 295, 300, which was kind of below average on that tour. Well, he still has that power on the PGA Tour champion. So he's in, probably the top 10. But he was third in proximity to the hole from like 140 yards in on the PGA Tour. Mm-hmm. And now he's brought that game to the PGA Tour champions, where he's just dialed in with his wedges, honestly, from 140 yards in. There's no better maybe player in the game. And the only two players he was behind on the PGA Tour were Scotty Scheffler and Justin Thomas. Well, they're not 50 yet, so now he's bringing that game to the 50-year-olds, who are very good with their short game. But you're right. Zach Johnson's short game is, he misses a green, it's 95% he's getting it up and in. And anytime he's in the fairway and 140 yards in, well, you can just book it. He's going to have a, 8 to 10 footer at the worst. And he's putting beautifully. So it's no wonder he's won 6 times in 15 events and never been out of the top 10. I mean, that's what you would have expected from Zach Johnson. I mean, he's going to be a Hall of Famer at some point in time. He's just been one of the best players, and he really enjoys working hard at his game. And, his physical and, like you said, his mental is, Bernhard Langer-like, and his preparation is the same. So now you put that in a 50-year-old, and that's what you get. Zach Johnson won it 6 times.
0: You know, you kind of alluded to this. I think on the broadcast it got brought up. You know, he's won here, St. Andrews, Colonial, now Pebble. Is he underrated?
2: Yeah. Underrated?
0: Is he underrated? Do we not give him enough credit?
2: 100 miles, yes. He's won at St. Andrews. He's won at Augusta. He's won at Colonial. He's won at Pebble Beach. So he's got 2 majors. He's a winner. And I think that you go over his body of work and where he came from, barely made the Duke golf team or the Drake golf team.
0: Mm-hmm.
2: Barely made it. And now he's a 2-time major champion. He's won all over the world. He's won on every single type of golf course you could possibly win on. I would say, yeah, he's really flown under the radar. He's just enjoying it. He keeps saying it, and I've got a chance to talk to him now 6 times as the champion interview, and he says he feels like he's already won. And you take that attitude and that mental that he's got and that physical that he has, and that's where you get Zach Johnson.
0: 5 tournaments left before Phoenix. Stewart Cink, still the points leader. What does Stewart need to do to win this cup?
2: Well, I know that he's taken a little bit of time off, so that tells me he's going to play to the finish. Zach is taking this next week off at the new event in Lehigh Valley, Jefferson Lehigh Valley Classic, and then he's going to play the rest of them. So it's going to be a sprint to the finish, and we've seen this before, that players start out very strong first half of the year, and Stewart certainly did. He's kind of tailed off a little bit, but he's still very competitive. But then, you throw in Zach Johnson winning 6 times in the last, few months. And he's just trying to chip away at that lead. So between Stewart and Zach and Stephen Alker, don't count out Stephen Alker as well, because he's going to play the rest of them. And, it's going to be a fight to the finish. There's no doubt. And any little slip up by Stewart and, Zach or Stephen can kind of close that gap. and getting down to the Schwab Cup finale there at Phoenix Country Club, it'll be very interesting.
0: I want to ask you about a local boy, a friend. Vaughn Taylor's out there now. Give me your thoughts about his game for out there.
2: Yeah, I got a chance to follow his group a couple of times. I know he was in the final group a few weeks ago. I'm forgetting where it was. Maybe Boeing or...
0: I think it was Boeing.
2: Yeah, I think it was Boeing, and he just didn't have a very good day. He'll get comfortable, love his game, hits it far. He's always been a good putter. It's just a matter now of that game translating to the PGA Tour champions because... You cannot back down on anything. You have to play six really good nine holes of golf. You can't have a mediocre nine holes of golf and win in these 54 holes against these players. It seems like he's had just that bad nine holes somewhere, whether it be early in the week or on Sunday, maybe the first nine on Sunday. Kind of gets him behind the eight ball. But his game is silky smooth. It's really good. He gets comfortable in these situations that he hasn't been in quite a long time. He'll be right out. He'll be winning. He and George McNeil are very, very similar in their games. Vaughn doesn't hit it quite as far as George does, but they're very similar on where they are at just turning 50 on the PGA Tour champions. They're basically, their name is on the board all the time. It's just now a matter of, not making those mistakes when it really counts, because these guys are too good. They've won major championships. They're Hall of Famers. They've won hundreds of golf tournaments. Mm-hmm. So once they get comfortable in those situations, both of them will start winning.
0: Do you find Vaughn to be too talkative?
2: Yeah. That's a good one.
0: Thank you.
2: I love Vaughn. He just kind of he says it with his facial expressions and his eyes. Basically, you know exactly what he's thinking. I love following him.
0: He ain't chatty. He's never been chatty.
2: He's not gonna chat you up. He's
0: no.
2: not a Michael Block. That's for sure.
0: No, good point. You were mentioning McNeil and Vaughn and some of the players that are coming out there. I was curious before we got on the phone. I started looking at who turns 50 next year. I kind of like doing that. The international captain of the President's Cup team, Jeff Ogilvy, turns 50 next summer.
2: Yes, he does.
0: I think he'd be perfect out there.
2: Oh, absolutely. I know that he's. I saw him right here around our place here in Scottsdale, and just saw him walk along. So I stopped and chatted with him. He's really looking forward to it. He feels like he wants to get back and be competitive again. And, that's what it's going to take. You have a proven winner like Jeff Ogilvy. I'm watching the first tee here at the President's Cup as we're talking. But after these duties, I know that he's going to go to work. And, he wants to be a force on the PGA Tour champions. And, that's the type of player that can do very well when they turn 50. So he's looking forward to it, and that's pretty much what it takes is just that.
0: He's John Cook, covers the game for Golf Channel. He will be out there till the bitter end in Phoenix. John, thank you for taking the time to do this last minute. I appreciate it.
2: Anytime, my friend. Anytime, John. Thank you.
0: There you go. That's John Cook. Don't go away. We're coming right back. You're listening to the Augusta Golf Show with John Patrick here, News Talk Information, WGAC.
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6: Welcome back to the Augusta Golf Show. I'm John Patrick. It's time for our Why I Love the Game segment, portion of the show where somebody tells us why the game of golf is so important and so meaningful in their life. This morning, he has become a friend over the years, two-time major champion, member of the World Golf Hall of Fame, and he was the first international team President's Cup captain back in 1994. David Graham tells us why he loves the game of golf.
7: That's a good question, because at my age, it's not as easy as it used to be. I think it's just, you know, I'm 50-some years into the game, tinkering with clubs, which is, happened yesterday to have President Bush in my workshop. And I said, you know, my tinkering with clubs is like you being in your room painting. It's my place of tranquility. And I, even today, I still like to grip my clubs and stuff. And I still like to hit good shots, although they don't come as often as usual. I like the people that you meet playing the game. So it's just ingrained in me. It's in my DNA.
6: There you go. David Graham and why he loves the game of golf. Well, that's the show for this morning. I do want to thank my guests, Ty Botaw, John Cook. 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Mary Liz, AB, Joe, and I will be back Monday morning at 5:30. Have a great week. Thank you for listening to the Augusta Golf Show with John Patrick. Stay well, stay safe. I'll see you next time. So long. Bye-bye.
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11: 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My

0: Stevens, Fox News. Nor'easter bearing down on the northeastern states and states of emergency in effect for 8 counties in New York, 8 counties in New Jersey, and New York City as well. New Jersey Governor Mikey Sherrill telling residents to be prepared.
1: Please make sure you have water on hand, you have food on hand. Many of our coastal roads might become impassable due to flooding as this tide surges on shore, especially in the Back Bay areas. So make sure you're prepared. Charge your phones.
0: And Fox Weather's Brandi Campbell for us at Nantasket Beach in Hull, Massachusetts.
2: The nor'easter is strengthening a few hundred miles south in the Atlantic. Now, the forecast says it will reach land along the New Jersey coast this Sunday as 40 million Americans from Massachusetts to North Carolina could be impacted by damaging winds, flooding from rain, or even major coastal flooding. We are already seeing impacts at airports in New York as they face ground delays due to the wind.
0: And the most intense impacts of that nor'easter are forecast later today, Saturday into Sunday. Again, some areas could see 60-mile-an-hour wind gusts. Meantime, Hurricane Nolo not expected to make landfall in Hawaii, but it's strengthening into a Cat 3 hurricane, bringing tropical storm conditions to the southern part of the island. National Hurricane Center Director Michael Brennan says the agency's focus is going to be on the rain.
3: Rainfall is going to be the biggest threat from this system. Could see isolated totals as high as 25 inches on the Big Island, creating life-threatening flash flooding and mudslides.
0: The National Hurricane Center now projecting up to 35 inches of rain for all parts of the Big Island. Wind gusts could exceed 50 miles an hour. And upwards of 8 inches of rain in Thailand's capital city of Bangkok from Thursday to today, Saturday. The rain has disrupted traffic, prompting several evacuations. 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
0: President Trump calling this week's meetings with China's leader Xi Jinping, quote, very productive.
7: I think we've made tremendous strides. We've made great strides. Very positive for both countries.
8: President Xi saying the two sides added new substance to the relationship, while President Trump says farmers in this country should be very happy with more trade details expected on Monday. While Ambassador David Perdue says the two sides have established an AI or SI dialogue and crisis mechanism. On Iran, Purdue says China assured the U.S. that it's not supporting Tehran's war effort. But lawmakers in both parties remain skeptical.
0: And that's Fox's Kevin Cork in D.C. A senior White House official says the two world leaders discussed AI, trade, the economy, and other areas of possible cooperation. Now, Russia's turn to address the U.N. General Assembly, but President Vladimir Putin will not be making that speech.
9: Foreign Minister Sergei Lavrov will provide the Russian perspective on world affairs at the United Nations today. President Vladimir Putin last attended the gathering in New York back in 2015. Lavrov's expected to report on what the Kremlin calls the special military operation in Ukraine. Last year, he claimed Russia was open to negotiations and criticized NATO and the West for prolonging the war. We will look out for any reference to President Trump's call for a partial ceasefire on strikes against energy facilities, something Ukraine says it's willing to agree to. Jonathan Savage, Fox News.
0: All this meantime as police in New York City arrested two men accused of entering a Manhattan sewer right near the hotel where Israel's Prime Minister Benjamin Netanyahu was expected to stay for the UN General Assembly. Police say the men apparently were looking for valuables, including gold, and they're finding no connection to the Prime Minister or the UN gathering, both released pending a next up court appearance. I'm Paul Stevens. This is Fox News.
10: Hey there. 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
11: 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I'm Cliff Collins, one of the Burke County Extension agents taking your calls and texts about your lawn and garden. The phone lines are open at 706-863-5800, toll-free in Aiken at 441-TALK, or free on the Verizon Wireless Network at Star 580. Mike, we finally got some cooler weather.
12: Yeah, we did.
11: I don't know what had to happen for that, but it sure is nice this morning.
12: Yeah, this is the South. I mean, we've had summer for a long time now.
11: Yeah, so depending upon what you wanted to do, that could be a bad thing or a good thing.
12: Yeah.
11: So if spending your days on the lake, then a long summer might be right up your alley. But anyways, so...
12: Hey, we do football out there at the lake around this time of year and get this nice, cool weather. Yeah.
11: Yeah, yeah.
12: Oh, yeah.
11: Well, Mike, who's your football team?
12: Dogs.
11: Okay, just checking. All right, so we have our cooler mornings are arriving across the CSRA. And so that typically brings people back out of their house, and we call it one of our busiest planting seasons, although people don't always think of it that way. And so, just because it's cooler doesn't mean that everything is getting the amount of rain that it needs. So I say that because a lot of the time we think, well, it cooled off, let me just turn the water off. Our grasses are not dormant yet. Our gardens are still somewhat growing. And so they do still need water. And we are, in some places, I guess the best way to put it is the rain has been very sporadic. And so some places in the CSRA have gotten ample amounts of rain. And then a quarter of a mile down the road from that, it is dry, dry, dry. And so the only way to really know what you're putting out, what you need, is a rain gauge. All right, so with that being said, always check your irrigation systems to make sure that you're putting out the amount of water that you think you are. In everything that I deal with, landscape problems are typically caused more by overwatering rather than underwatering. If you stick a rain gauge out there, you would be surprised how much you're actually putting out versus what you think you are. So use a cheap $5 rain gauge instead of guessing how much water you're putting out. We are seeing lots and lots of diseases in turf right now. And so especially St. Augustine and Centipede are getting hammered by diseases right now. And so we don't typically think about managing the yard this late in the year besides one last cutting of grass or one last pre-emergent herbicide spray or something to that effect. However, now is a great time to cure diseases in the yard. And so this will really benefit you more for next year than it will for this year. A good fungicide, a good fungicide program, that will make it or break it for next year. And so depending upon what type of grass you have, depending upon what type of disease you have, it would change the type of fungicide being recommended. But there's a curative rate and there's a preventative rate. And in the fall, we want to go the curative rate. And so that's the higher rate of the two. All right, so everybody who ever listens to me knows that I love to talk about a soil sample. And the number of times that I get the question, well, I haven't done a soil sample, but how much fertilizer should I put out? Well, I don't know. I don't know what your grass has in the, or what your yard has in the dirt. So the reason that I really stress soil sampling more so in the fall than in the spring, and I say that with a caveat that every time, every day is a good day for soil sampling. However, the fall is a really good day for soil sampling because if you do it now and you have to raise your pH, which is very common, the lime takes somewhere between 4 to 6 months to fully activate. And so if you're putting out lime now, it is where you want it at spring green up for your garden, for your flower bed, for your grass in your yard. Anyways, so soil sample. And a soil sample is only as good as the sample was, the results are only as good as the sample was pulled from the yard. So, what do I mean by that? If Joe Dirt goes out there to the yard and takes a shovel and digs him a little bitty hole in the middle of the yard and puts it in a soil sample bag and sends it off, that is not a good soil sample. So, when we talk about soil sampling, a core is everywhere that we take and dig down, and a sample is what we submit to the lab. And so I recommend somewhere between 15 and 20 cores make a single sample. And so if you take and basically zigzag across the yard or across the garden, you get a representative sample. So, anyway.
12: Zigzag.
11: I had this little brochure that shows the design on it, Mike.
12: Yeah, here at the radio station?
11: I don't have it here at the radio station.
12: Oh, okay. No, we can't put it on.
11: We can't put it on the air. That'd be a little difficult.
12: Yeah. I understand.
11: However, somewhere between $6 and $10 soil sample, depending upon which extension office you take it to, is a whole lot cheaper than applying unnecessary fertilizers or lime or sulfur or whatever. So keep that in mind. It will save you some money. It'll probably save you some time too. And time is money.
12: For reference, where do you take these soil samples? You said, I know Clemson has an office.
11: Yeah, so you can take them to any of your
12: Georgia
11: UGA extension offices.
12: Yeah.
11: So my office, Campbell's, Columbia County, wherever.
12: Yeah.
11: And so the lab charges $6 a sample. And depending upon the method of shipping that the county office uses to get it to the lab will depend upon where it falls between $6 and $10. So anyways, super easy, super smart thing to do this time of year. So Mike, you have a favorite topic.
12: The weed war?
11: The weed war.
12: Yeah.
11: And so in just a few seconds, we're going to go to a commercial break, but I thought that I would brief them real quick on the fact that it is time to attack the spurweed, burrweed, the stickers in the yard, whatever these people want to call it. And don't ask your county extension agent in May why you have stickers in the yard. Ask your county extension agent in September and October, what can I do to not have them next year? So anyways, when we come back from break, we'll talk a little bit about that.
12: I thought you were going to say it's time for pre-emergence.
11: Oh, it is.
12: Yeah. We'll be right back.
10: 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Wallace & Son, 201 Gordon Street in Thompson. Wallace and Son, the place of more quality. Hey folks, Chris from Wallace and Son here. It's been a long summer and I know you're getting tired of cutting the grass, and we can't quit yet. The grass is still going to grow some and the leaves are yet to fall. Let Wallace and Son engrave to make it easier for you to get your yard clean. 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
11: 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I'm Cliff Collins, one of the Burke County Extension agents taking your calls and texts about your lawn and garden. 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Hey, Mike, did we have a caller on?
12: Yeah, we got Ron in Appling right now.
11: All right.
12: Hey, Ron. If I push that right.
11: Hey, Ron.
12: Hello, Ron in Appling.
14: Yeah, guys, great morning. I mean, this is the time of the morning when you just feel frisky and want to get out and do something.
12: Oh, yeah.
11: Yeah, that's right.
14: And speaking of cold weather, I've got some insects that are staging, and they're staging to come into the house for the winter. I've got these black ants that's all around my house. They're not the fire ants. They're just the regular black ants. And not to mention the other varieties of creatures. What's the best way to treat those things? Is it a bait like Ambrose? Can I use the same bait that I use for fire ants?
11: Huh. I would recommend that you treat the yard, would be my recommendation.
14: Spray or granule?
11: I don't know if you can find a granule pyrethroid. That's the thing. And so my recommendation would be bifenthrin. I just don't know that you can find a pyrethroid in granular form. If you can, that would be fine.
14: Okay. But you can with the bifenthrin.
11: Well, that's what I'm saying, is I don't know if it comes in granular form.
14: Okay, okay. Yeah, I got you. I've used the bifenthrin before,
11: right.
14: And it's pretty effective. I just thought maybe with the Ambrose products, something that would, you know, because that's what they're doing now. They're looking for food.
11: Right.
14: Yeah.
11: Yeah, I don't know the best answer for you, Ron.
14: Yeah, yeah. Just go down to the big box stores and see what they got.
11: And find you some ant killer and put some bait stations around inside the house just to make sure you don't get any.
12: It sounds workable.
11: Running throughout the house.
14: Right. All righty, Ben. Look, guys, appreciate your show. And,
12: thanks, Ron.
14: Even though I don't call a lot, I still listen. I'm in my bed listening to you guys.
11: In the bed? It's almost It's almost lunchtime.
14: So. That's for a young whippersnapper like you guys. I'm in my 70s.
11: Well, right. Thanks for calling, Ron.
14: Y'all have a great day.
12: You too. Thank you, Ron.
11: All right.
12: We were talking about the weed war. And
11: yeah. So we got a text in our text line for beforehand. And so the question is, getting ready for fall cleanup, do you know what is the date that we can burn? I'm in Harlem. And so I quickly ran over to the Georgia Forestry Commission because they handle the burning of everything. And so on the Georgia Forestry Commission website, they're saying that if it's a hand piled natural vegetation or yard debris pile, there are no permits required. Now, here's the caveat. If you're in the city limits of Harlem, they can have their own burning policy. And so this is the statewide from the Georgia Forestry Commission. However, you would want to check if you're inside the city limits with the city of Harlem. And so that would be my recommendation there. All right, Mike. So, your favorite topic, the weed war.
12: Oh, yeah.
11: All right. So, in May, I get lots and lots and lots of questions at the office. Help, help, help. I've got these things sticking in my feet as I walk across the yard. The dog is tracking them in the house. They're getting stuck in the carpet. I'm stepping on them in the middle of the night. It just hurts. So, typically, that's referring to burrweed.
12: Yeah.
11: Sometimes called stickers, sometimes called spurweed.
12: Yeah.
11: It's a mean little booger. And the thorns on it are really, really small, but they have a little barb on the end. So, when it sticks in you, you have to pull it out, and you have to pull the barb out, too. So, it's very painful.
12: Hurts thinking about it.
11: Yeah, it does. The dog doesn't like it. The kids don't like it. You don't like it. So, by the time that you have stickers sticking in you, it's too late. There's nothing else you can do. And by the way, every one of those thorns is a seed that's going to germinate next year. So, I can't stress enough that you have to basically prevent this stuff. And so you prevent it in the fall, not the spring. And in Centipede and St. Augustine, the atrazine option is just annihilates the burrweed. It is no more. In Bermuda grass, you've got a few options, and it may take repeated applications in Bermuda grass. But nonetheless, it's worth every penny that it takes to not have it. And so That's the thing, is you've got to handle it now, not later. The other thing is that late September, early October is our real good time to put down our pre-emergent herbicides for winter weeds. Now, if you typically overseed your yard with something such as annual ryegrass, then we do not want to put down a herbicide. However, if you don't overseed your grass, now is the time to make sure that your grass stays clean all winter long and you don't get those pesky winter weeds such as annual bluegrass, chickweed, henbit, those sort of things. And so now is the time to apply your pre-emergent herbicides. And again, if you've got Centipede or St. Augustine, you can go with atrazine, and it's kind of a one-shot, gets most everything. If you've got Bermuda, you've got a few other, you have other options. It's just not quite as broad spectrum. And so always remember that winter or weeds period are easier to prevent than they are to kill later. All right. So, just touching back to my irrigation that I was talking about a few minutes ago on the yard. Remember to water heavier and less often this time of year than to water less often or more often with less amount of water.
12: Well, we get some rain coming, right?
11: Mike, I don't know.
12: I mean,
11: I've looked at the weather forecast and I'm really not like,
12: yeah,
11: super.
12: Seems like we get more come October.
11: Yeah. And so, typically speaking, September is a dry month for us in the CSRA. We struggle to keep up with rainfall. And just remember, like I said, that you've got to put more water less often. Anyways, Mike, can we?
12: Yeah, we got a call from Bob in Appling.
11: All right, let's patch him through. Good morning.
12: Hello,
11: Bob.
15: Good morning. I've got an answer for those black ants.
11: Okay.
15: I think they're sugar ants, and there's something called, I think it's taro or tara. It's in a small, like, 2-ounce bottle, and you just put a few drops near where they're feeding, and they'll take it back to the nest, and it'll kill them.
11: Well, that's good to know.
15: And we've used it at home, and it's been very effective.
11: Hey, are you able to spell that? I didn't quite get.
15: I think it's T-E-R-R-A. I can't remember. I'm in my truck.
11: Okay.
15: I can't go to storage room and find out.
11: Yeah, no worries.
15: But it's really good stuff. It's a clear liquid, and they sell it at most of the box stores.
11: Okay. Well, hey, I appreciate that because that's not a product I've heard of.
15: And I have one question.
11: All right.
15: Have the white flies been worse this year than previously?
11: Without a definite, I think yes.
15: Because we've been they're eating. I mean, they're on everything this year.
11: Right, and so they're also in our row crops a little heavier this year than normal, but not to the extent of having to do like a mass insecticide spray.
15: Yeah, they haven't bothered my garden, but they've bothered everything else in the yard.
11: Yep.
15: Okay, well, that was just a quick thing I wanted to share, and I appreciate y'all.
11: We certainly appreciate it.
15: Okay.
11: Thanks. Have a good one. Bye.
12: All right.
11: So, that's a product I've not heard of, Mike. And so anyways, I'm curious to see what it is and what it does.
12: Yeah.
11: And so when we come back from break, we will talk a little bit about your mower maintenance and fertility applications.
12: All right.
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13: Folks, it's that time of year again. The air is supposed to start cooling down, the leaves will soon begin to turn, and every other ad will have something to do with pumpkins. Yep, it's leaf season. You thought I was going to say football, didn't you? Well, no. At Wallace & Son, we like leaf season because it's an opportunity to show the world that there's another trimmer and blower company out there other than that orange one. 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
11: 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I'm Cliff Collins, one of the Burke County Extension agents taking your calls and texts about your lawn and garden. The phone lines are open at 706-863-5800, toll free in Aiken at 441-TALK, or free on the Verizon Wireless Network at star 580. So while we were on break, we got another text to our text line, and she said, "My daughter wants to put some hydrangeas, the smaller variety, maybe 2 or 3 feet tall, in front of her house in Aiken, which is west-facing. What type of hydrangeas would be good for that area? She gets afternoon sun, but no morning sun." So, my recommendation is any of the smooth hydrangeas. And so, if you go to the nurseries or the box stores that you would pick them up at, look at the tags. And the reason I say it that way is that if I started recommending a certain type of hydrangea, chances are that would not be at whatever store you went to. But there are three types of hydrangeas: a smooth hydrangea, an oak leaf hydrangea, and a panicle, or pinnacle, panicle, something like that, hydrangea. And that afternoon sun is what you've got to think about. And so the smooth hydrangeas will tolerate that sun the best. So yeah, just go look for, that's the typical ones with the big round leaves on them. Not the one that looks like the turkey foot or the elongated leaf. Anyways, so that would be where I would go from there. All right. So right now is the time that you know if your lawnmower is not running in tip-top shape, or if your weed eater or blower is not really kicking on all cylinders, or, you know, you got to run, excuse me, you got to run the weed eater on half choke because it just isn't getting enough gas, or the primer bulb busted on the blower. Anyways, so here's why that's important. When springtime rolls around, you want everything ready to roll. You don't want to take your weed eater, blower, lawnmower, what have you, to the shop in the springtime and it get in line with everybody else who forgot to do their maintenance in the fall. So once you finish cutting grass for the season, which should be pretty soon, go ahead and just load that lawnmower up or the weed eater up or whatever and take it to the service center. Hopefully it's a Wallace & Son service center. But anyways, take it and get it maintained, get it sharpened, blades, service all the equipment, just so that when April rolls around and the grass starts greening up, you're ready to roll.
12: Take the gas out?
11: Yeah. Oh, yeah. That was the other thing. I'm glad you mentioned that, Mike. So do not leave gas in your equipment over the winter. And I don't even like to leave non-ethanol gas in mine just because I get so frustrated when it doesn't work exactly right. Mm-hmm. And I'm speaking from experience because I currently have a weed eater that I'm running at half choke. And I'm running it at half choke because it does not run at full choke, probably because it has a halfway stopped up carburetor. So I need to run it to Thompson here pretty soon, get it serviced. All right. So that's my spill on getting your equipment serviced. Don't wait till springtime. All right. Next.
12: You know we're going to wait till springtime.
11: Oh, I know. Everybody's going to wait till springtime. I know. And then they're going to say, oh, no, the grass is growing and my lawnmower's in the shop. Well, sorry, so is 75 other people's lawnmowers.
12: I told Cliff we were going to do that in the fall.
11: Yep. So, all right. Fertilizer applications. Okay, we're headed dormant. Let's talk about fertilizer for just a second. You got a three-number analysis on every bag of fertilizer you buy. The first number in those three numbers is nitrogen. What does nitrogen do for grass or whatever? Nitrogen greens it up real quick and it makes it grow fast. What do you not want it to do in the fall? Green up and grow fast. The grass is trying to go dormant. Let it go dormant. Okay. So what happens is if you put a dose of fertilizer out this time of year, that's got a heavy nitrogen rate to it, and you green the grass up and it puts out new tender growth, and then we get a frost, that frost will kill that tender growth. And it will cause more damage to the plant than you really anticipated. So just don't do it. Don't want to see it. All right, we are not in the clear for fall armyworms mowing down the yard. And so I say that because don't think that you're out of the way. So
12: what is the season?
11: Any time that they decide to appear. But no, really. Okay, so the deal is that we see them, they're called fall armyworms for a reason.
12: Okay.
11: They really show up in late summer. So somewhere around, I hate to say end of June. I'd really like to say July, but sometimes they show up in mid to late June. Right. And they stick around really until the first frost. Mm. The numbers are dwindling at this point. But, okay, so if you are a hay producer, fall armyworms are treacherous for you.
12: Mm. Yeah.
11: If you're a dairy with corn, they're treacherous for you. However, if you're a homeowner, or, well, you have a home, not necessarily you're the owner, but you have a home, and you have a yard, and the fall armyworms infest the yard, it's not necessarily the worst thing in the world. Is it going to be unsightly? Yes. However, they basically cut your grass for you and left stems standing. So, if you're really worried about the aesthetic appeal, then you want to keep scouting for those armyworms, which are actually caterpillars. But if you don't really worry too much about that, I told somebody the other day they could bring all the armyworms they wanted and put them in my yard because I was sick and tired of cutting grass. All right, so just know we're not in the clear for that yet. Okay. Garden stuff. So, it is time, if you have not already, to plant the fall garden. I know, first of all, I don't eat leafy green vegetables because I am probably the world's pickiest eater. However,
12: Really?
11: Yes, yes, absolutely.
12: But you look so good.
11: Yeah, well, thanks, yeah. Mike.
12: Young.
11: Yeah, yeah. It's my beauty sleep.
12: Ah.
11: But anyways, so, however, even though I don't eat it, this temperature out here has me wanting to go plant a fall garden. And so it just makes me want to get outside.
12: Yeah.
11: So right now you can plant broccoli, cabbage, collards, kale, mustard, turnips, lettuce, onions.
12: Yeah.
11: All those things. I don't eat anything that I just read off that list.
12: Yeah.
11: But however, that is,
12: you don't eat the kale?
11: No. What is kale? Like, I mean, I know what it is, but like, yeah. Anyways, okay.
12: How do you cook it?
11: Yeah, I don't know. Yeah, all right, so what else should we be doing in the garden? We should remove the vegetable plants from the summer that I know that I told you to do that you didn't do. So those corn stalks are still standing. Get them out of there. Those dead tomato vines, get them out. What else should you do? Plant your cover crops, okay? I highly encourage you to plant cover crops in your garden. It will make your weed control easier throughout the winter because you're not worried about it. And then it will help hold the soil in place and encourage good microbes and all that kind of fun stuff. So, if you don't know what to plant, go get a deer plot blend from your local seed supplier. That's a great... usually it has some legumes. It's usually got some winter grasses, got some radishes, that sort of thing. All right. Go ahead and take and make some notes of what worked, what didn't work, what do you need to change for next year. And the other thing, we're getting to the point that if you've still got tomatoes, peppers, squash, that sort of thing on the vines, especially those tomatoes and peppers, you may want to just go ahead and pick those and see if they'll ripen on the shelf. These cool nights are going to have it struggling. And should we get, and I'm not saying that we're going to, but should we get an unexpected frost at any point, it would just basically ruin them. So go pick them.
12: All right.
11: All right. So remember, you want to make a notebook of all the things that went well, what didn't go well. Where did you have stuff? Why is that important? Because we want to rotate those crops in the garden next year. We don't want to put corn in the same rows that corn was in this year. We don't want to put tomatoes in the same rows that tomatoes were in this year. Hmm. If you're like me... And
12: why is that?
11: So you harbor disease and nematodes.
12: Mm-hmm.
11: And other insects And it's just a whole lot better if you can rotate. It also helps to even out the fertility of the soil because different things pull different nutrients.
12: Yeah.
11: So, Mike, let's go to our last break, and then we'll come back and finish up the show.
12: All right. We'll be back.
13: It's that time of year again. The air is supposed to start cooling down, the leaves will soon begin to turn, and every other ad will have something to do with pumpkins. Yep, it's leaf season. You thought I was going to say football, didn't you? Well, no. 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
11: 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I'm Cliff Collins, one of the Burke County Extension agents taking your calls and texts about your lawn and garden. 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
12: I'll have what he's having this morning.
11: Yeah, yeah, yeah. Need some coffee is what I need.
12: That's right.
11: All right, so we just talked a little bit about the garden. So flowers and landscape beds. Yeah, we can still have some stuff going on throughout the fall and winter. And so right now you can plant your pansies, snapdragons, dianthus, some ornamental kale. So not only are we going to have kale in the garden, we're going to have it in the flower bed too.
12: Yeah, of course. Well, it's better than in the kitchen, I guess.
11: Yeah, that's for sure. All right, so plant the spring flowering bulbs. So those daffodils... there's little white things, I can't remember what they're called, tulips, those sort of things. maybe even amaryllis. Go ahead and put those in the ground. Get them planted. If you want them to bloom in the spring, they need to go in the ground now. All right. So, your perennials that I know are overgrown. Those daylilies, the iris, the monkey grass or mondo grass. Go ahead and divide those. Get them split. You can multiply them. Put them wherever. All right. So, what else? We should refresh the mulch. Okay? A lot of the time, we put mulch out in the springtime, and then it gets washed away throughout the year, pressed down into the ground. And so then we hit wintertime where we end up getting wet at some point during the winter. And with this El Nino that they're calling for, it's supposed to be a real wet winter. You're going to end up with some washing in the flower beds, if not, especially if you don't have gutters on the house and this is right up against the house, the water runs off the roof, it washes out the flower beds. All right, so refresh your mulch. If you're that kind of person that does holiday plants, go ahead and get those set up and ready.
12: Okay.
11: Or think about how you're going to maintain those poinsettias this Christmas season. Yeah. I know that seems so far away, but it's really not. And so, fun fact is that poinsettias would live year-round if you just manage their light and temperature.
12: That's right. It's why it's my stock gift.
11: Yeah. I forgot about that, Mike.
12: It's for the season.
11: Yeah.
12: I mean, for the year.
11: Yeah, that's right. All right. So, we talked a little bit ago about fall armyworms in the yard and how they don't really hurt the yard, but they might hurt the aesthetic appeal. Well, they have a best friend. And we call them the fall webworm. Okay, so fall webworm, fall armyworm, they're best friends. The difference is the armyworm eats the grass, the webworm eats the trees. Okay, so you see commonly oak trees, pecan trees, walnut trees will have these, looks like giant spider webs in them. And the leaves will be missing or they'll be opaque. You could see through them. Or transparent, I guess is the word I'm looking for. You can see through them. Usually, that is from fall webworms. They often look worse than they are. It takes a ton of defoliation to actually hurt a tree like that. And so there's not really anything that you can do for fall webworms. Somebody called the other day to the office and asked this question, and there's really not a whole lot that you can spray because you cannot penetrate the web. So our recommendation is to knock it down, cut it down, however, and put it in a fire and burn it.
12: Really?
11: Yeah, yeah. Now, obviously, I want you to have a fire break and I want you to have a water hose close by and do all the safe things.
12: Right.
11: However, that's usually the best way to go about it. Okay.
12: What is our phone number here?
11: It's 706-863-5800.
12: Okay. Call right now.
11: So somebody sent us a text and said, going to plant Florida mustard today. Should I put down 10-10-10 now as I plant? Gonna be honest and tell you, I don't know what Florida mustard is. Never heard of it. Let's see. Okay. So it's just a mustard plant. Okay. So the deal is that you've got to, well, obviously, I'm going to tell you that you need a soil sample because it's really hard to make a recommendation on fertility if I don't know what's in your in your soul. But I would probably wait until it germinates. Wait, if you're putting down mustard, you're probably putting down transplants. So don't put it in the hole. Give it a day or two maybe to get situated before you do that. But I don't know that you can really hurt it either by doing that.

0: up a little earlier. And so it's really hard to terminate the overseeding, especially ryegrass, in time to not interfere with the green up.
1: Yeah, because it stays green longer on the back end, and so you don't know
0: right
1: which one is which. So
0: that's right.
1: Okay. All right. All right. I appreciate it
0: yes,
1: so
0: sir.
1: Much. Right. Okay.
2: Thanks, Ricky.
1: Thank you.
0: Bye. Have a good one. Okay, so our Florida mustard person said that they were going to plant seeds. And so my deal is I just would not let the fertilizer touch the seed. However that has to happen, I wouldn't let the fertilizer touch the seed. So I don't know what method you're going to use to plant or any of that. But just would make sure that those two don't touch. All right. Rodents and ants. I know we had a question about ants a little while ago, yep. But rodents and ants really increase their presence as cool season rolls in. And so seal up those little holes that you didn't really know was there. Take some time to look around the house and make sure that you don't have somewhere for rodents to sneak their way in, and make sure that you've got the outside of the house treated for ants and all that good stuff. All right. A couple other things. And so if you're in the part of the CSRA where row crops are being grown, so South Richmond County, Burke County, South McDuffie County, Jefferson County, we've pretty much finished corn harvest. For the most part, it's done. There might be a little bit more that's still occurring. But we're starting peanut and cotton harvest. And so, we got to address this. So, just got another text in. Any tips on planting grass centipede now to cover up two trees that were removed? Do not plant centipede grass right now. That's the first thing. The second thing, if you need to cover the soil for some reason over the winter, and this is going to go against what I just told the last guy, but you can overseed that area with ryegrass. However, the difference is that you will need to spray something to terminate the ryegrass before you plant your centipede next spring. And so, like, Roundup does not have a residual that sticks around in the soil. So, if you're going to do not plant your centipede until next spring, you will regret that. Anyways, so for all the people that called or texted this morning, thank you. We appreciate it. Somebody else said they really enjoyed this show today.
2: Hey,
0: anyways, we appreciate all of our callers and hope you have a great fall and happy gardening.
2: Thank you, Cliff. See you soon.
0: See
2: you.
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4: September nor'easter. I'm Daria Albinger, Fox News. A powerful nor'easter is battering the eastern seaboard. More than 40 million people are in the path of damaging winds, heavy rain, and possible flooding. Hundreds of flights have been delayed or canceled. More than 50,000 customers are without power. Fox Weather's Katie Byrne is in Ocean City, New Jersey.
5: After days of north and northeast winds, basically that water has been piling up into the back bays, making it harder for each tide to fully drain. So we've had multiple high tides cycles over the last few days, and now that we're getting into the worst of the storm, we still have multiple high tide cycles to go and a lot more water to deal with actually an increased threat for the coast of New Jersey. Now we're expecting the entire coast essentially to experience major flooding. The rain totals have also gotten higher. Heavier rain is expected in New Jersey as well. The governor has declared a state of emergency in 8 counties ahead of this just to make sure that those resources should be available. Should
4: New York
5: be
4: City.
5: Needed?
4: New York City and several surrounding counties are under a state of emergency. Hawaii is bracing for Hurricane Nolo, which is gaining strength.

0: says Robert Ray is in Hilo.
1: Hurricane Nolo, less than 200 miles to the south of the Big Island right now. Category 2, 105-mile-an-hour winds expected to be increased to a major hurricane, Category 3, in the coming day or so. We're not going to have a direct landfall per se, but that really doesn't matter as far as the impacts go. Unfortunately, between 30 to 40 inches of rain could fall on the Big Island, depending on what elevation you're at. Remember, the Big Island, almost 14,000 feet. All that water's got to come down somewhere, and it will inundate rivers and streams, take apart vegetation, potentially compromise roads and structures.
0: The hurricane is expected to impact all of the Hawaiian Islands. 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

0: We call it the Automotive Command Center of America. Yes, once again, you've established contact with your internal combustion committee. That's Eric Clements and David Clark. David,
1: I guess
0: good morning.
1: So we're the ICE committee.
0: Yes, we are. The ICE committee. We got a great show planned for today.
1: Oh, yeah. Always
0: oh, man,
1: great.
0: It's going to be a lot of fun. We got our show comedian coming in during the first hour.
1: Oh, really?
0: Yeah, he may even stay during the second hour. So, Cedric.
1: Oh, man.
0: And
1: awesome.
0: We got some questions for him. It's going to be kind of awesome.
1: You never know what you're going to get out of
0: Yeah, Cedric. And then we got the Grovetown Chief of Police, Jamie Kitchens. He's been on the show before.
1: That could be an interesting conversation.
0: Yes.
1: All that's going on right now, you know, surrounding flock cameras.
0: So, yeah, there's a lot of things there, but also what I like about him, well, one, he loves cars.
1: Oh, he loves cars.
0: Second thing is he gets involved with the community.
1: Oh, yeah,
0: so,
1: absolutely.
0: I think that's a great thing, promoting things that you do to help others, and of course, all the things that he does in that department raises money for organizations, and he'll tell us a little bit about that as
1: it comes
0: in.
1: Yeah, the car show they put on every year, so great.
0: Yeah, but we got something else special we got to talk about today.
1: What's that?
0: Well, we won't really talk about it. We just do it. And that's to wish our show producer, Mariana Lopez, happy birthday.
1: Uh-oh, happy birthday.
0: Yeah, I wish she had a microphone in there so she could say thank you or something. But at the same time, today is Mariana's birthday.
1: We'll have to bring her out on the show and let her sit out here at the table with us.
0: I think that would be good.
1: There you go.
0: I think Mariana is 27 today, if I'm not mistaken. Yeah.
1: 27. To be 27 again, Aaron.
0: Yeah, I wouldn't be saying that if she was like hitting the 50 or 60 or something like that. I wouldn't say the age, but 27 is a nice young age. And so, I think that'll be real good.
1: There you go.
0: All right. Car lovers, you can listen on your favorite station or iHeart, or you can, if you'd like, you can watch us live. That's on Facebook at CC Auto Show. And you can also watch us at ccautoshow.com. 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
1: Man, that's awesome. I'm always in Alabama, you know, working with some of those guys. So to know we're on the radio down there and they can listen in. So that's great.
0: Beautiful state. Yeah. We love it. And, I like their, they have Barbara Motor Speedway there. We did a show there one time.
1: They got Talladega.
0: You can't
1: go to Alabama without going to Talladega.
0: Yeah. All those are big. We're going to open the show for phone calls today.
1: Okay.
0: And answer automotive questions, 800-224-9090. And we'll probably be laying a tech tip quiz out on the table soon. But one of the things that also here where we're at, our downtown store has some of the best neighbors in the world. And that's the Augusta Greek Church across the street. And they're having their festival October 1st and the 4th, and I promised Father Beatry that I would mention that.
1: Some good food during the Greek festival.
0: That place, it is great food. They just have such a good time over there. And I love seeing that because it's like watching a big party across the street when you're working.
1: And then we got the sidewalks widened in downtown here right in front of your store, so there's plenty of room. So
0: all's looking good.
1: There you go.
0: Let's go to the calls.
1: Let's do it.
0: Okay, here we go. And we do welcome you to the CNC Auto Show. And what can we help you with today?
2: Howdy, howdy, howdy. I have a 2005 Mazda MPV.
0: Mm-hmm.
2: And when the ignition switch is turned in on position, the cooling fans run.
0: Okay, so you cut the key on and the cooling fan comes on.
2: Right.
0: All right. Now, if you crank the vehicle, does the cooling fan stay on or does it?
2: They do.
0: Okay. I can't help but ask, what's the problem, dude?
2: I'm hot.
1: He's hot.
0: What is it coming on and just when you cut the key on, even with the engine cold?
2: Yes.
0: Oh, okay. So you got a cooling fan issue. I would, number one, anytime you have a cooling fan issue, and I'll go ahead and mention this because we're going to be starting to get calls on this, and I'll go ahead and lay the answer to this one out. Check your coolant level. Yeah. The coolant level is critical to the way the cars are designed now. If all it takes is one air pocket in the system, and it can do some crazy things. Now you say, Aaron, why in the world would an air pocket affect my doggone cooling fans, man? You're going crazy here. But the thing is, the cooling system, if it knows there's a fault, if the computer system knows something is not like it should be, many times the cooling fans are programmed to just go into fault just in case. Let's cut them on. And, in case something is wrong, making the engine overheat or something, but I'd rather be off, on than not on at all. So, a lot of times if there's a code stored in the computer, it'll cause the cooling fans to default to the on position. So check the coolant. Now, if it's, if you check the coolant to start with, if it's low, you want to use the right color coolant, because if you put the wrong color in there, it can gum the system up. And of course, without question, peak antifreeze is the way to go, because it makes all the different colors, all the different correct ones that are supposed to go in different vehicles.
1: Yeah, and if you don't know which one you're supposed to use, you can go to their website and it'll help walk you through.
0: Oh, that's a great suggestion too. Yeah, great idea. But peak antifreeze, if it's low, put it in there. But many times you can't just add coolant and that take care of the problem, because many cars have to be bled out now. We vacuum bleed them. We put a vacuum on the system and then turn a valve, boom, the antifreeze just goes in there. And yeah, that way you don't get any air pockets. But if not, you need to look up what the bleed procedure is, get the air pockets out of there. Now, again, if those items don't do it, and check in, if you have trouble codes, check the trouble codes that are stored and follow the charts on those. But if not, you're probably going to need a professional to go in. Of course, you might even be a professional. I don't know. But you're going to need to go to a professional site and run the charts and follow what it's telling you to do as far as tracing down that problem.
1: You have a check engine light on?
2: No.
1: No lights on?
0: You talk a lot, don't you?
2: I do. I'm one of the darlings. I don't say much.
1: There you go. That's all right.
0: Yeah, so, I noticed that.
1: So any other problems that you're having? Or just that fan's just running all the time, you know, continuously?
2: That's a recent development. And yeah, I know rarely does the fan module go bad in those cars. But mm-hmm. I don't know if that's...
0: They do, but more commonly, Bob... By far, it turns out to be something to do with cool. I'll give you an example. We do a lot of Fords, and we have to replace the thermostats. Now, of course, we always use the Motorrad thermostats, and they default automatically into the high fan. And that's the complaint when someone brings one in, and they say, hey, my vehicle's sitting, they're running, and the fans are on high. And this is normally a Ford truck. More often than not, it turns out to be the thermostat that is causing that problem. So more often than not, you're going to have something other than that fan module. But at the same time, when you get to the fan module, it's a pretty expensive item, and it's not something that goes bad all the time. So I would get into having diagnostic tests run on that, because you don't want to... You don't want to just put one on and find out, oh, that didn't do it, and then still have the other part. Did that answer all the questions?
1: I think the simple check for it. Check for him this morning is just check the coolant. Check the coolant level.
0: Yeah, exactly. Well, Alvin, we did get you to talking a good bit, and we do appreciate you calling us, too.
2: Appreciate you guys and your show.
0: Oh, man, that's awesome. Thank you. Okay.
2: All right, good day.
0: You, too. Great call. Okay, you want to lay a quick tech quiz out there?
1: Let's put it out there.
0: All right, Buck got his insurance to pay for something that improved his car's fuel mileage. What did he get his insurance to pay for? If someone knows the answer to that one, give us a call, 800-224-9090. Give us a call and answer that tech tip quiz for us. And David, I got some questions for you. So now, of course, we're running up on break time, so we won't be able to.
1: I think, you know, you hit on last week talking about the tire pressure lights coming on. And guess what happened to me on Sunday morning?
0: What?
1: My wife's tire pressure lights come on.
0: And, oh!
1: And then she had to tell me that, hey, you need to go fix that. And I was like, well, it's just temperature drop. Like, we're fine. Like, I'll go put some air in the tire. They were a little low, but.
0: And see, you were able to say, yes, actually,
1: like,
0: the temperature drops 1.5 PSI for every 10 degrees drop in temperature.
1: I asked her, I said, did you not listen to the show? You didn't hear what we had to say? So, but anyways, I thought that was a good reminder. Temperatures are dropping. You're seeing that across the country.
0: Yeah.
1: Especially here in our area.
0: Yeah. Those little lights are going to be coming on. And what the common thing is, they'll come on in the morning time, and then you'll be driving for a little bit, and then the light will go off. What happens is when that tire heats up, the pressure rises because of the heat rising in there. Now, when we get back, I'm hearing a lot of talk in the collision repair industry about Kappa parts. So I was thinking it might be a good idea to ask you a little bit about Kappa part. What's it mean? What's it stands for?
1: Yeah.
0: Things like that.
1: All right. Sounds good.
0: All right. Well, we'll do that as soon as we return with more of the CNC Auto Show.
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0: We're back with more of the CNC Auto Show. I'm David. I'm here with Aaron, and we are inside the CNC Automotive garage here in downtown Augusta.
1: Oh, you gave away the secret location of the internal combustion committee command center.
0: Well, I want them to come see us.
1: Yeah, everybody would know.
0: If they're listening, they want to come see us. Come on down here.
1: Just knock on the door.
0: We'll be here. We'll let you in.
1: Yeah, come on in. Hey, before we went to that break, I mentioned that I've been hearing a lot of things about Capital Parts. And I hear that word mostly in the collision repair industry, but of course I hear it in a lot of other areas also. But I thought it might be nice if you let the listeners know a little bit about what Capital Parts stands for and, what it does.
0: Yeah. So, you're going to see Kappa, you know, so it's an aftermarket part. And like we talk about all the time, not all aftermarket parts are bad. I think there's some good, obviously in mechanical, there's a lot of good companies.
1: Dortmund
0: is a great company. But these are body panels and it's called Kappa certified. So they're certified auto parts association and they look at these aftermarket parts and they say, oh, well, they fit to our standard and they stamp it with this sticker. It's what body shops are kind of challenged with when they're fixing cars and they're searching for parts to put on there. And as you sign up for insurance policies, reading the policy to understand the parts that you're signing up for and what they can use, is very critical. And then, they do warranty these parts. So I'll give it to them on that. As most of the insurance companies, if they do require the use of a Kappa or an aftermarket part, they do provide an extra warranty on top of that. So most, you know, manufacturer warranties on body panels are about 12 months. On these aftermarket parts, they give a lifetime. So, and the insurance company covers that. So if it doesn't fit right, if it starts to be a defective part, they'll have it come back in, and cover that under warranty. Now there are issues with it, cause they do recall these parts I see all the time. And if you go to their website, you can pull their list, that shows all of the recalled parts that they, you know, found defects in. The problem with that is nobody ever sends those recalls out to the customer.
1: Yeah, the customer don't have any way of knowing. Let's say that they had a body panel, a fender put on a particular vehicle, and a period of time goes by, let's say a couple of years goes by, and that fender is recalled. Then there's no way for that customer to ever know that that fender was recalled.
0: No, and I've posed that question to several insurance companies, and they push it back and say, well, that's the shop's responsibility to keep all these numbers and to constantly track.
1: Yeah, which is impossible.
0: Yeah, I mean,
1: yeah, no way to do it.
0: Makes no sense. There's not really a good mechanism out there right now to track that. You know, obviously they see their defective pieces, but.
1: Well, what would be something that, let's say that somebody had some body work done, and let's say just use a fender, and they had a problem with that fender. Is there somewhere where that person can go to say, hey, this is not like it should be. I want to find out if my part was recalled.
0: So the first thing to do is to go back to the shop that did the repair. I'm always like, give them the first shot.
1: I agree.
0: Like
1: if
0: you made a mistake, you know, let them see if they're going to fix it. Now, not every shop's a good shop that's willing to help you. And some people say, you're just crazy.
1: Yeah. Or they might not be there anymore or a different name.
0: Right. So, and sometimes companies sell, and if they're not there, you know, obviously, you can reach out to somebody like myself. I mean, at Collision Safety Consultants, we do post-collision inspections, so that we're able to help those customers. I mean, I just helped, a lady here in Augusta. She had her car fixed and,
1: Hey, let me answer this.
0: Go ahead.
1: I'm going to just tell Cedric that we are, to where we're at. Hey, Cedric.
2: Yes.
1: You're on the air, man. What are you outside?
2: Yes, sir, I am.
1: Okay. Well, I'm going to get Mason. He's going to run up there and let you into the command center.
2: Awesome.
1: All right. Okay. Sorry about that.
0: That's
1: our show comedian, Cedric.
0: There you go. So I helped a young lady here in town. The bumper wasn't fitting. It was an aftermarket bumper. It was obvious. And so we were able to take that information, give it back to the insurance company. They came out and inspected it with us. They agreed that it didn't fit. And so then they paid for a new one. So you can get assistance with that. But that's that's
1: kind so of that's something that your company does also. Yep. If someone has a problem with a repair that they had previously, that you might be able to go in and talk to that person and talk to their insurance company and say this needs to be covered and taken care of.
0: I get people all the time that call me with after a repair, something's not fitting right, something just doesn't seem right, and they're not getting any resolution. They reach out to me, and I give them visually, I give them a free inspection. If we have to do any kind of tear down, you know, there's obviously some additional charges to that, but 99% of the time we find the problem.
1: All right. I will cover one thing that had a fellow technician wrote me a message, and he said he's reading a lot of social media about how the repair industry's pay structure should change. It's set up differently than it should be. And he's talking specifically about things like flat rate pay and things like that. And he was wondering what my thoughts were. And I thought it might just be good to share it with the listeners out there also. And my thoughts on that is I've seen all types of pay structures for technicians out there. I have seen hourly pay, hourly plus commission pay, straight commission, or some people say flat rate. And my opinion is that there's good and bad in all of it. Any one of them can be abused. Any of them can be used for good and give a lot of opportunities to the best technician. And many times it's in the customer's best interest also, because of course they're getting their car back faster. They got a person that's motivated, does not want it to act up again. And so they repair the car fast and the first time and make sure everything's right so they don't have a comeback on it. So I think there's good and bad and all. I think the best thing that a person could do if they're looking for a shop to go to is do research on the shop. See, the technicians are kind of like in a lot of people in the shop area are kind of in the driver's seat right now, because they need to go in and interview the shop. And look around the shop and do a background check on the shop and see what the pay structure is, because each one of those can be good. Pick the one that's right for you. And we will, when we return, we'll have Sir Cedric here with us.
0: There we go.
1: We'll be right back with more of the CNC Auto Show.
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0: right, we're back with more of the CNC Auto Show. I'm David. I'm here with Aaron, and we are here with Cedric. He is at the table.
1: Yeah.
0: And if you are listening, you probably need to change to Facebook right now or start streaming in, because Cedric broke down his dance moves as we were.
1: Oh, man, that was it right there, man. You got to dance. You got to break.
2: I thought he was going to be on the floor breakdancing.
1: I know, man.
2: All
1: I was about to get that twist on, man. Y'all took it back to the 60s.
2: Yeah, Cedric is the official CNC Auto Show comedian that we have here. And we always like to ask him different questions just to get up to par. Now, we've talked about most of these subjects before. Mm-hmm. But we also want to get Cedric's opinion on some of these. He does not know what the questions are.
1: No, I don't.
2: These will be fresh to him. So we'll start with the very first one.
1: Mm-hmm.
2: Cedric.
1: Yes.
2: Are autonomous cars, now this is things like Waymo and just driverless cars, period.
1: Mm-hmm.
2: Are they good or bad?
1: Good or bad?
2: Yep.
1: If you don't like conversation, they're great. Because nobody wants that talking Uber driver. That gets under your skin, man. So if you don't like talking, it's great. If you value your life, safety, and security, it's not great. Because anything can go wrong. I mean, you have to reset your modem at the house all the time because your internet goes off, and this stuff is based on computer and mechanical stuff. I don't think it's safe at all.
0: So Waymo says you're 94% less likely to get into an accident if you're riding a Waymo.
1: Waymo is not telling the truth. Waymo does not drive every day. Waymo is going to have our insurance going up and everything. No, that is definitely not true. I feel much safer with a person behind the wheel.
2: So Cedric, are you a person who, like, if you get in the back of a cab,
1: mm-hmm.
2: Or a Uber or a Lyft, do you like to have somebody to talk to, or are you fine getting in and just an empty seat up there, the steering wheel moving back and forth, and you're not doing anything?
1: No, I just feel the security of knowing that a person is up there is cool.
2: Oh,
1: I don't want to talk to that
2: you don't
1: person
2: have to talk.
1: The whole time. No, not the whole time I'm in there, because, you know, Uber, you know what I'm saying? Delivery, Uber, and taxi drivers, those are scary people.
2: To do that,
1: man, you have to have, you know, something's missing in your life.
2: Well, you could. What I like is I've had some very, very weird stories from an Uber driver when you go somewhere. I mean, they pour their heart out. And I don't know if they do that with everybody or if I just kind of pull it out of them. But, they tell me some personal stuff.
1: Yeah. Remember Taxi Cab Confessions? They used to come on TV. Taxi cab driver just driving around telling people all their problems.
0: So yesterday I was on the way. I was in a Lyft, and I was on the way to the airport from Nebraska. And my Lyft driver, he was from Somalia. And so we're talking, and we were talking about the ocean. He's like, no, I don't swim in the ocean. I was like, what do you mean you don't swim in the ocean? I was like, I love going to the beach, swimming in the ocean. Uh-huh. He's like, yeah, I had a bad dream after one time I was out there, and this old man was out there fishing, and we were playing soccer on the beach, and then all of a sudden a shark came up and ate him and just took him under in Somalia. And I was like, what? He's like, yeah, she's like, we saw him 1 minute, and then the next thing you know, he was gone. And I was like, well, I wouldn't get back in the water either. Like, that probably traumatized me.
2: Tell me that dude don't have some issues.
1: He got some issues. What does Somalia got to do with Myrtle Beach? I'm in Myrtle Beach, and we ain't talking about Somalia. And man, how privileged are you? You caught a flight to Nebraska yesterday, and you're here today, man. That is, I'm talking about, that's amazing.
2: Oh, and he's been in some of the Waymos. He's been out on, in some of his
0: in
2: travels.
0: Arizona, though.
2: We told him specifically that he needed to ride in a Waymo. He gets
0: it. I gotta tell you, like, I don't mind getting in a Waymo. That thing gets there, and then all I gotta do is hit the button. It takes me where I want to. I get to set the temperature in the car before it ever gets to me, so it's just right. I can move the seats, so I got the right leg room. Like, it's perfect.
1: Yeah, man. Football fans, they feel great about football until they break their neck.
2: I'm gonna go ahead and mention this, and I was gonna mention it later, but I'll go ahead and mention it now because I feel like it'll kind of fit into the thing. This was in the news, happened very recently. A driverless Waymo entered an area in Denver and then apparently found itself surrounded when a farmer's market was being set up in its route. Now, the computer don't have any way of knowing that they're having a farmer's market thing, and it just goes trucking through there, and the table's all set up, and they were following it, trying to find a way to get it to stop because it was just shooting right through the farmer's market. Now, given credit now, they said that this thing, it found a way to get out of there. It didn't hit anything. It didn't hit anybody. It just kind of kept navigating until it got out of it.
0: Well, that's the thing. It'll sit there and it'll break itself when something's close, or it even starts to detect. Like I said last week, when I was driving down the little road and there was a kid on one of the scooters on the sidewalk, and the kid kind of like leaned over to the side. I mean, the car almost came to a complete stop because it was anticipating that that kid was coming off the sidewalk. So,
2: Well, you know, you go through Sam's. I don't know about Costco, but I know Sam's. You go through there in the little floor scrubbers, just shooting down the aisle. Nobody's driving in. I mean, and you don't even think anything of it. I mean, it's just so. I mean, I think it's just going to be a common type deal everywhere very soon.
1: Yeah, man, we're going to be like the Jetsons, I guess, pretty soon. Flying cars and everything else too.
0: That's Aaron's.
2: Well, the concern is it's going to put a lot of people out of work, though. I mean, because you talk about all these Uber drivers. I mean, a lot of these people from different countries come in, and of course, one of the first jobs they get is driving an Uber. Or something like that, and they won't be able to do that. So that's scary. Okay, next item. Here we go. You ready?
1: I'm ready. Let's go.
2: All right. Is AI a good thing? Of course, you got a lot of jobs. People's working in different places. A lot of layoffs at different plants at Amazon, FedEx. I could just name one after Facebook, Meta, all of that. People being laid off because of AI. Now, of course, it's kind of closely tied into the automotive industry. So is all the AI type stuff a good thing?
1: It has some good stuff about it, but it has some bad stuff too. I do comedy, man. So AI always alters my pictures. It makes my face look plastic. I don't like that. Yeah, it makes my face look fatter. And sometimes it's like a whole different person on there. I'm like, who is that? That's not me.
0: You do AI photos for your posters?
1: Now AI flyers are so easy to make now.
0: Yeah.
1: You just make a flyer, put it in there, and be like, hey, AI, make it better. Well, and it'll just shoot something back to you.
0: Oh, yeah. And you never look like yourself.
1: Never look like yourself.
0: I see some people out there doing that stuff all the time, and I'm like, I take their Facebook profile photo, and I look at the poster photo, I'm like, either you got on the fat shot really fast, or, man. Or something happened.
1: I was on one flyer, promoter sent me the flyer, I look like Wayne Brady. I was like, that's not me, that's Wayne Brady on here. But it has some advantages to it.
2: What's going to happen when they go in and like right now your picture's on there, but then they have a humanoid, this little robot, and he's going to walk up on stage and he's going to be telling all kind of jokes in, and you're going to be having to sit out there and watch him.
1: AI is the AI. You can make music with AI. You can do anything with AI now. You can make videos that never happen. Now, you don't know what's going on now. It used to be video evidence. Now, AI is taking over, so we don't know what's going on.
2: But you're not concerned about that, about it taking your job?
1: No, I don't think so. Yeah, I don't think so. I'd be good. I'm pretty original. I don't think it can take my job. Plus, I got a lot of real, problems. I don't think AI can cipher through real issues when you got problems.
2: Well, here's the question. Let's say you were working somewhere and you had a job. Let's say you were doing a certain thing for, let's just say Amazon. And the guy walked in, said, listen, we are training AI to do everybody's job. It's your job to teach AI how to do what you're doing now. Would you do it?
1: No. I'm not.
2: Would you, David?
0: No, I mean, we're teaching them every day in Collision because they're pulling all of the information, and the more stuff that we have to use to input stuff to insurance companies is all being driven by AI. So it's definitely influencing the Collision side of it. And I mean, just this past week, I had a conversation with somebody on the insurance side that they were highlighting where they were getting photos of vehicle damage that were being altered by AI to make the damage look worse. So they were bigger payouts. Wow. So now they are starting to scrub those photos as they look at them. And then if they catch you altering photos, you know, that's insurance fraud. So then they're going after those individuals for insurance fraud. So yeah, it's definitely creating some complexity in the Collision side.
2: And there was that one fellow that was turning in photos that it turns out it was the same vehicle from different angles that he was turning in over and over again, and they caught it because of one little, like a scratch or something on the vehicle. Yep. That same scratch was on all the pictures, just in different places.
1: Yeah. I ain't mad with it. Insurance companies get over all the time. Let's get them back. Let's get that money back.
0: Hey, so Cedric, I'm right there with you now. I try to get everything I can.
3: You and David's going to work together on stuff.
2: All right. We do have some other questions that we can go over, and we'll cover some more stuff, because I do seriously want to get your opinion on a lot of this stuff, and, of course, David's opinion also.
3: Okay.
2: So when we return, I want to ask the question, are new cars out of reach for the average person? And we'll lay the tech tip quiz back on the table. We'll be right back with more of the CNC Auto Show.
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0: right, we're back with more CNC Auto Show. I'm David. I'm here with Aaron and Cedric, and yes, we're running on empty.
1: We are,
0: about
1: man.
0: About time to fill up the coffee cup and get going again.
2: Well, we had the big question we were going to ask Cedric before we went to break. And, this is a question I'd like to ask a lot of the listeners. And, David, are new cars out of reach for the average person? What do you think?
1: The way the prices of gas, I think a lot of things are out of reach. I think everything's just going up, period. New cars and these inflated prices to the average person, it makes it a little bit tougher.
0: Uh-huh.
1: Yeah, then you have to worry about maintenance because, you know, gas, you got to have gas. Gas is over $4 a gallon now. Then these shops that fix the cars, oh, my God.
2: Yeah, we're sitting
1: there. They charge astronomical prices to fix your car. It's basic stuff. People just can't afford that, man. Oh, God. You know, it just trickles down.
2: Well, you know, one thing that happens in the automotive industry, now, of course, the parts are much higher than they used to be, but it used to be
1: what a copper.
2: Technicians weren't paid very well.
1: Mm-hmm.
2: And because, of course, everybody pictured a technician as a person who didn't make a lot of money.
1: Mm-hmm.
2: But now I can tell you, technicians have realized that they're actually working on computer systems. They're actually working on hydraulic systems. They're working a lot of electronics and mechanicals type stuff. And they want to get paid well. And of course, because of that, most automotive repair shops, you can't just go by Billy with a tackle box full of tools and tell him to come on in and work on a $100,000 vehicle. And because what he'll do is he'll move something around and then the smoke will come out. And that smoke was the magic. Mm-hmm. And once the magic's going out of that little black box, it don't work anymore. So you have to have good, highly skilled people, and they're getting paid well, much more than you would ever imagine.
1: Yeah.
2: And because of that, the shops, in order to repair the car properly, has to charge a lot more than they used to.
1: Ladies and gentlemen, what you heard is a business owner justify what he's doing right here on the air. You've heard it live on the CNC Automotive Show.
2: Well, you know it sounded good. You know,
1: it sounded good.
2: Yeah, but it is. It absolutely.
1: I'm old school, man. Shout out to Junebug. Everybody, you know, Junebug is the guy that wears the Dickie suit that fix on all the cars. I mean, back in the day, before everything got computerized, Junebug would fix everything.
2: Yeah,
1: on
2: you
1: the car.
2: Used to be able to get Junebug.
1: Yeah,
2: but now,
1: yeah,
2: Junebug, you put Junebug out there now, Junebug just can't do it.
1: I believe in Junebug. It's a Junebug out there somewhere. You just got to find him.
2: Well, I believe that cars are bound to peak out in the near future.
1: Mm-hmm.
2: One of the reasons that they have added so much, or the price has gone up on cars to their defense, is of course they constantly having to do things to make the emissions lower, get better fuel mileage, and of course then safer with all the ADAS type stuff that they're putting on there, autonomous driving and all the other things that's going on there. It's just, it's very expensive, but I don't see how they can just keep adding a lot of other stuff. I think it's starting to peak out to where, you're buying models. There's no special thing on that newer model that the other cars didn't have.
1: Mm-hmm.
2: So people's not going to take a car that they've had for 3 years and buy another one just because it's new. Right now they're buying because, hey, this one's got blind spot indicators on it, and this has got autonomous driving, laser cruise, all that other stuff. But I don't think that all of that is being used up pretty good. I don't see how they're going to be able to have more ideas. So I think the prices will stabilize soon.
1: Yeah, I mean, it might, but I just think, and then certain people just don't buy new cars at all. Certain people just, like my dad, you know, he can afford to get a new car, but he's like, I'll never do that. He had a new car once, and they put him in such a financial bind, he said he'll never do that again.
2: I don't buy new cars. Most every car I get usually has, if I bought a nice car, then it's usually got somewhere between 30 and 60,000 miles on it.
1: Okay.
2: And that's one that I'll keep for 10 years. I mean, when I get it. Now, when I'm buying one for myself, just drive back and forth to work, I'll get a $3,000, $4,000 car. And what's good about it is every one I ever buy, I can resell and make money because I take my time buying it and find a good one that's got a good history on it.
1: Oh, yeah.
2: And you can do that. So, in saying all of that, I think that now the best case or the best car to have right now is one that you is already paid for. And you own it, and it's done. And I think more and more people's doing that. I mean, there's proof. Average car now is what, 12, 13 years?
1: Yeah, I think so. Yeah. But I mean, you can afford that. You got options, man. When people live in check to check, it's a little bit tougher to go to the dealership and make these decisions, man. And you start looking at these vehicles and, you know, what they cost and, you know. And,
0: I mean, used cars are high.
1: Yeah, they are.
0: They ain't just new cars.
1: Nobody's going by Kelley Blue Book no more. If you go to the dealership, hold on. This is a 2013. Yeah, now it's $25,000. What?
2: Well, here's a part in the same area that I wasn't sure exactly that I agreed with in the beginning, but after I started thinking about it, I said it is possible. A CNBC analysis puts the cost of just owning a car at $5,851 a year before the loan payment. Mm. At first, I couldn't picture that as being that accurate because that sounded kind of high to me.
1: No, that's true. Then
2: you got your insurance, and then you got your fuel, which is a good bit, and then you got your maintenance cost, which is added in there.
0: You got your taxes.
2: It just seemed a little high. Now, they're also saying that the average, well, Cox Automotive projects that the average new car payment is $821 a month.
1: Yep, that's very accurate.
0: Mm-hmm. Yeah, I mean, I would honestly think it was higher than that.
1: Yeah, on certain models it is, but that's probably the average. Out of the lowest to the highest, you know, that's for people that's paying the $2,000 a month down to the people that's paying the $500 a month. Uh-huh. Average would be somewhere in the middle.
2: Well, 821 is the highest September on record, and the cheapest car is usually the paid-off one that's already in the driveway.
0: It's always the cheapest one.
1: Always the cheapest one. Yeah. Hey, what you want? A liability. Liability.
0: Uh-huh. The one thing I'll say is that people are keeping cars longer now than they have in the last 20 years. Like, if you look at the last 10, 20 years, and the average, you know, mileage on the car is, you know, they're keeping 144 to 180,000 miles.
1: Yeah.
0: Where, like, in the 90s, you hit 100,000 miles, everybody, oh, you got to get rid

0: All right. So that wraps up the first hour of the CNC Auto Show. Can't believe it went by that fast. Yeah. Big thanks to co-host David Clark and also Cedric.
1: Yes.
0: Cedric, you going to stay with us next hour?
1: Sure.
0: Why All right. Man. Fantastic. Okay. Happy birthday, Mariana Lopez, Mason Rogers. Thank you for all you do, Trip Clark. And we'll see you shortly with a second hour of the CNC Auto Show.
2: 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Well, we listened and added not one, but two CNC automotive stores to the Aiken area. We now have a store at 2355 Jefferson Davis Highway across from Aiken Tech and a store at 536 East Pine Log Road. 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
7: Some rough weather. I'm Paul Stevens, Fox News. A big major nor'easter pounding the East Coast, bringing damaging winds, heavy rain, and coastal flooding. The Jersey Shore and the Outer Banks are already seeing big waves and beach erosion, with conditions worsening the further north you go. Hundreds of flights have been delayed or canceled, thousands losing power. States of emergency in effect, of course, across parts of New Jersey and New York. New Jersey Governor Mikey Sherrill urging residents to be ready.
8: Please make sure you have water on hand. You have food on hand. Many of our coastal roads might become impassable due to flooding as this tide surges on shore, especially in the Back Bay areas. So make sure you're prepared. Charge your phones.
7: The most intense impacts of the nor'easter forecast for later today into Sunday. Some areas could see wind gusts of up to 60 miles an hour, heavy rain and coastal flooding and beach erosion as well. The Wall Street Journal reporting that President Trump has rejected Iran's latest proposal to slow down or end the war in the Middle East using a 7-day roadmap. Fox's Madeline Rivera in D.C. explains why.
9: The U.S. and Iran are still negotiating through mediators, though. They engage in talks on the sidelines of the United Nations General Assembly this week. Citing people familiar with the matter, the Wall Street Journal says Iran broached the idea of a 7-day pause in fighting in exchange for lifting the U.S. blockade in the Strait of Hormuz. But President Trump reportedly does not want to lift the embargo as the U.S. tries to squeeze Iran's economy. The leadership in Iran is fractured, and there are hardliners in the regime like the IRGC who have resisted U.S. negotiations. Iran's president, Masoud Pezeshkian,

0: meantime, says Iran will keep defending itself.
1: And despite that rejection, the White House says U.S. officials are having some positive and constructive talks with mediators regarding ending the Iran war. 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

0: 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So we want to say hello, American car lovers.
1: There you go.
0: And we welcome you back to the CNC Auto Show. We are broadcasting live from a highly classified location deep inside an undisclosed garage behind a two-post lift and a locked-up toolbox that we call the Automotive Command Center of America. And yes, you have once again established contact with your internal combustion committee.
2: Oh man, that sounds very
0: that
2: intense.
0: Does. That is.
2: Yeah, that's G14 classified right there.
0: Yeah, it is. Yeah. And we have our co-host, David Clark.
1: We're the ICC, not the ICE.
0: And as you can tell, we got some Cedric.
2: It's getting dicey on here.
0: And we got another guest that's joining us here. Jamie Kitchens, Chief of Grovetown Police Department.
3: Yes, sir.
0: Jamie, we appreciate you being here.
3: Thank you, sir. Appreciate you having me.
0: And I'm going to say in advance that I admire Jamie a great deal because he is an official car lover.
3: Yes, sir.
0: He loves cars, and along with doing such a great job at what he does, he also has a lot of great events that benefit a lot of people, and they have to do with cars.
3: Yes, sir.
0: Mm-hmm. And we'll be talking about that because he's got an event that he wants to mention that are there. Jamie, during the first hour, we were asking Cedric. Now, I don't know if you know Cedric. Do you know him?
3: No, sir.
0: All right,
3: no, sir.
0: This is Cedric. He's a comedian.
3: Okay.
0: Yes. All right. Now, he's the official comedian of the CNC Auto Show, actually.
3: I got you.
0: Yeah. So from time to time, he comes on, and we get his opinion. And, of course, during the first hour, he gave his opinion on things to do with AI, autonomous cars, and all that other stuff. We'll be asking him a lot more, but also we'll be asking your opinion on a lot of these things that we're doing.
3: Oh, Lord. Okay.
0: Plus, we'll be laying a tech tip quiz on the table. And, of course, one of the things that we're going to give priority to during this show is phone calls. So we're going to go ahead and answer the call, and then we will continue to ask questions. And we will go to the next caller. Ron, welcome to the CNC Auto Show.
4: Hey guys, I'm feeling pretty down. I contacted this. Can you hear me okay?
0: Yeah,
2: just
0: we got
2: fine,
0: you,
2: Ron.
0: Yeah.
4: Yeah. I got a bad echo in the back. Yeah, I had this modern economy's made me catch this Tourette syndrome.
0: Oh, no.
4: I went to the supermarket yesterday, and several places, I don't get out much, but I was looking at a nice-looking pair of ribeye steaks, and they were $50, and I couldn't control it. I went to cussing, and they ran me out of that store, and then I went to Walmart and several other places, and even a car dealership, and they had my picture taken and told me not to ever come back. Now, it's just done gotten ridiculous with all this. You're talking about those EV cars. It reminds me of last year when there was a Uber driver up in Chicago. Him and his fare was wearing more clothes than you could put on a cadaver, and they had were waiting in line to get charged in their car because the heater wouldn't work because it shut it down. And when they asked him about what's he going to do about it, he said, "Well, come spring, I'm buying a gas engine."
2: Man. Ron, you are you in therapy, sir?
4: I'm self-medicating.
2: Man, it sounds like it, Ron. That might be part of the issue.
4: Yeah,
2: Ron, you can't go on the internet trying to fix your problems. The economy's
4: That's it. It's done went crazy, Cedric. And I tell you, I had a question for David.
1: Yes, sir.
4: I heard here a while back that State Farm has handed out refund checks. What was that all about, and is it tied into the tech tip quiz?
1: No, I don't know that it's tied into the tech tip quiz. I think State Farm's giving out dividend checks to try and cover up the massive lawsuit that's happening in Oklahoma right now, where they are they're under investigation or there's a huge lawsuit of them practicing underpaying people, you know, systematically for lowering claims and not doing the right thing. And this is very huge in Oklahoma. It had to do with a lot of the hail and the tornadoes and just they were short paying people. And there were actually emailed documents of where they're kind of laughing about scamming people. And so the attorney general there in Oklahoma has this. I think, you know, being here in Augusta during the hurricane, there were so many stories of that same exact thing. I hope that listeners are tuning in and they go and look at this case in Oklahoma and then we start to pressure the attorney general here in Georgia to
5: absolutely look at
1: those same claims and hold these insurance companies accountable. I think it's absolutely ridiculous what they do to people every day, day in and day out. You pay them.
5: I agree 100%.
1: Yep. So,
5: David, you're absolutely right. And I wanted to get a shot at that tech tip quiz.
0: All right, let me put you on stage.
2: Yeah, put them on stage.
0: All right, here we go.
5: All right.
0: And here is the question, and I am so glad you're going to give us an answer to this one. Buck got his insurance for something that improved his car's fuel mileage. What did he get his insurance to pay for? Ron, all eyes are on you. What is the answer to today's Tech Tip quiz?
5: Well, they satisfied the guy's wishes by canceling his insurance because his vehicle was so old that they would not insure it no more, and the guy saved at least $3,000 in premiums.
0: Let's see what they say. But Ron,
1: no.
0: I'm gonna give you a little hint here, dude.
2: That's all.
0: We're gonna try to work this out. work with me just a little bit, Ron. What's one of the things that saves fuel mileage on a car? Let's say that if you had a lot of stuff piled up in the trunk and that you didn't need. Let's say golf clubs and just stuff you're not going to need. What does that do
5: your
0: to
5: mother-in-law?
0: Your
2: mother-in-law. Yeah. Whoa. I like this guy.
0: Easy roping.
2: This guy. He's an angry driver. I can
0: Yeah. Now, if stuff was all piled in your trunk, what would that do to your gas mileage?
5: Oh, that would definitely increase it because of the weight and ratio factors. But, that's possible. What would the insurance company have to do with it?
0: What's happening with a lot of people right now? I mean, that they're doing as far as, that might also lower weight around America.
3: Taking the shot.
5: You mean by going on a diet?
0: Ron, you know what just happened? You know what happened to you, Ron? Jamie just snatched it right out of your mouth.
3: Right from the jaws of victory.
0: He snatched the Tech Tip quiz prize right away from you, man.
5: Somehow that don't seem fair.
3: Was Jamie being
5: paid to come on this show?
0: No, it slipped out. I don't even think he meant to. Matter of fact, he said whoops when he done it, but that makes him the winner, Ron.
3: Oh, man. Hey.
0: I hate, man.
3: What do I do with this $20 bill?
5: Oh, Lord. Yeah. Well, did it have to do with personal weight issues?
0: Here it is. See, they paid for his Zep Bound, his fat shot.
3: not mine. Wow. Not mine.
0: Weight loss drug. And actually, the Department of Energy estimates a reduction in overall vehicle weight can improve fuel economy by roughly 6 to 8%.
2: That's right.
0: And one study estimates that excess passenger weight was costing America as much as 1 billion gallons of gasoline a year.
3: Wow. Make them kids walk.
2: That's it, man.
0: Yeah.
2: Shout out to all the skinny mother-in-laws.
0: Just take the shot.
2: That's it. All the skinny mother-in-laws out there, y'all get to ride.
1: So if everybody gets hooked on the fat shot, the gas prices are going to come
2: down. They got to go down, baby.
1: Gas prices are going to come down.
5: Get a bigger vehicle.
0: Yeah.
5: I mean, I was robbed.
0: You
2: get a GLP. Right. You get a GLP.
0: I mean, you're gonna go out to dinner, and instead of them bringing a meal, they just gonna bring a fat shot.
2: That's it, man.
5: Well, congratulations to Jamie. I hope he enjoys all those gifts and all that money he's about to receive.
0: Yeah. Snatched it right out of your
5: look,
0: mind.
5: You, man, that is awesome. I'm going to have to go back to self-medicating now. But look, guys, y'all have a...
0: It's 5 o'clock.
5: And the highway. Yeah, and look, you guys, y'all have a great, the show's a great show. I wish you guys could really be outside and enjoying this weather, but thank God y'all there and doing what needs to be done, and y'all have a great weekend.
1: You too.
0: Right, thank you, Ron. Always appreciate the call.
2: That's right.
0: Yeah, we do. All right, be careful driving around Richmond County. They give out a lot of tickets. Yeah. Columbia County, they don't give out as many tickets. When I see a car pulled over in Columbia County, it's normally disabled. When I see a car pulled over in Richmond County, somebody's insurance is going.
2: I got a feeling we're
0: in trouble here. We're gonna run into problems during this show. Okay, we will be back with more of the CNC Auto Show.
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0: right, we're back with more CNC Auto Show. I'm David. I'm here with Aaron, Cedric, and Jamie, and we are talking about cars, comedy, a little bit of everything.
1: A little bit of everything.
0: Ron had us all going last segment, so
1: yes, he did.
0: There we go.
1: Well, he got us fired up.
0: What's teed up now?
1: Well, one of the things I want to talk about is events that Jamie Kitchens has. I mentioned before that along with doing a great job at what his regular job is, he also has a great love for cars. And because of that, he also combines that together with having different events and getting involved in the community. And I respect that a huge amount because I've seen so many cases where you'll have a facility that's not used that often for almost anything except for just certain events. And when you could put it to use, and I think they've done that very nicely at the Columbia County Fairgrounds and other facilities in Columbia County. And one of the things that they do many times is have different things related to cars. And some of them might be car shows and other things, but Jamie, you've got a few of them that are very close to your heart, and I know you have one that might be coming up in the near future.
2: Yes, sir. Yes, sir. So, first of all, appreciate the kind words. Thank you. My love affair for cars is probably not enjoyed by my spouse, but yes, I do. and my neighbors for that matter. But coming up next month on the 24th, we have our annual. It'll be our fourth annual what we call Cruising for Christmas car show, and we take 100% of the proceeds that we generate off of that. And we go and purchase Christmas for underprivileged children. We work with the schools. The schools gives us some folks. The schools actually helps us vet them out, if you will. Mm-hmm. And last year we were able to buy for 27 families. And when I say families, obviously we have the child, and then once the school identifies a child, then we'll find out if they have siblings. And we will get a list of wants and needs. So this is not, just showing up with PlayStations or Xboxes or whatever. We get a list of wants and needs, and so we're buying clothes, even toiletries, things like that. And then we go over to the wants. So on the needs list, then we go over to the wants list, and then it's we try and get two or three things that they've really listed out there that that they want, and then we'll throw in something for the parents too.
1: Wow.
2: So last year it's been a huge a blessing, and as it gets closer to time, so we'll go about a week before and we'll meet up with the parents so that the kids, it's not the night before Christmas and somebody just shows up with a bunch of stuff, so we'll give it to the parents like a week before so that they can go and put it under the tree and all that, and to see them the genuine appreciation, and then like I said, about a week before we get done, we have ladies come in and they will wrap gifts for us. And man, it's like American Gladiator trying to get through the office. Because it's just different families' gifts everywhere, and you got bikes and all kinds of stuff. And so, it is a huge, it's a blessing for us to be able to do that, and to know that, Christmas morning, these children aren't just going to be sitting there and watching the other kids in the neighborhood or whatever. So. But regardless of your economic background, your political background, whatever else the case may be, I'm preaching to the choir here, cars bring people together.
1: Mm-hmm. They do. Okay. Yes.
2: And you can go to a car show and I'll use me as an example. There's some people that just can't stand the police, and for right good reasons, I'm sure. Okay.
1: But you don't like the police?
2: I tell you, man.
1: Never heard that before.
2: Stay with me. We're going to crack a lot of eggs today. But at a car show, nobody knows no different. What I mean? And we're all enjoying the same thing. And we're all enjoying, and it brings people together. And so I thought, in the city of Grovetown, the Grovetown Police Department have been doing this way before I got there as a chief. I just said, we can do this through a car show, bring a lot more folks together, raise a lot more money that way, and it's been a very successful for us, and I could sit here and say, hey, look at what Jamie Kitchens did. It is a team effort, and I am blessed to have the folks working with me that I do that help us to get this done.
1: And Jamie, one of the reasons I wanted you to mention this during this show is I realize this show is playing in other areas, and they're looking at it and say, well, there's no way I can attend that car show, so why in the world do I need to know about that car show coming up? But there's either events that are going on like this for organizations to be able to raise money for kids at Christmas time, or
2: yes,
1: other children's medical center,
2: right,
1: which different things like that, that they can raise money for and use cars to do that.
2: Correct.
1: And that's what I want to promote, whether you're listening to this in Texas or Kansas or wherever you're listening to this show at,
2: right,
1: consider using a car show to help
2: absolutely
1: others.
2: Absolutely.
1: It works really well.
2: So in the springtime, we do the one for the Police Benevolent Foundation, and that's a huge one. And we enjoy a lot of success off of that. We enjoy a lot of success off of ours for the Cruising for Christmas. But I would encourage anybody to certainly look at, I hate to call it a model, but look at this model, because it brings people together.
1: Yes.
2: And listen, there are people that want to show off their stuff. You know what I mean? And so bring them out and give them an opportunity, you know, and that's what we do. And we've been very blessed with it.
1: That's the other thing I want to do. I want to say thank you to all these people that own these beautiful cars. But it is crazy the amount of time they'll spend just on shining a radio knob to make it have that little
2: yeah,
1: extra
2: yeah,
1: shine
2: yeah,
1: well, for me, it when well, the people come up and look at their car, because they see that it brings
2: well,
1: happiness.
2: Let me let you in on a little secret. Ain't nothing Jamie Kitchen's got that's going to have a shiny radio knob. About the cleanest thing I had was my T-Type Regal, and I sold it to my son. So everything else I got, I end up leaving parts when I leave the show, and not on purpose. They're just laying in the spot when I drive off. So
1: yeah. Well, we keep our DeLorean up in the showroom, mm-hmm, and when people come in, they act like they don't want to get near it or don't. I said, get in it and
2: right,
1: sit in
2: that's
1: there.
2: Right. Yeah, yeah.
1: They're made to
2: just
1: have
2: don't
1: fun
2: hit it
1: with.
2: Just don't hit 88. You'll be all right.
1: Yeah. But certain cars, I can see why people wouldn't want them to get close to them. All right. We'll be right back with more of the CNC Auto Show.
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0: show. I am Eric Clements here with co-host now is our co-host Jamie Kitchens and Sir Cedric.
1: Yes, we are here.
0: Yes. We are at the undisclosed Automotive Command Center somewhere in America, and you can watch us on Facebook at CC Auto Show, and you can also give us a call, 800-224-9090. If you have an automotive question, you give us a call, or a police question, or a question that you want a funny answer to.
1: Yes.
0: So Cedric, I answer all of those. Okay, I thought it might be good to pull up some things that are a little bit related to cars that go fast, or either just tickets and things like that. That way we can get two opinions on it. We can get Jamie's opinion, and we can also get Sir Cedric's opinion. Okay, here we go. Orange County, Florida. Deputy stopped a Ferrari at 170 miles per hour on September 17th, and the driver told the deputy, "Sir, I'm a law-abiding citizen. I've never been arrested before." Well, the deputy pulled up his early arrest for 132 miles per hour, and he was out on bond for that. And here's the deal. Florida super speeder law makes 50 over or 100 plus an arrest. And of course, Georgia tax on another 200 for super speeders.
2: Yes, sir.
0: Yeah, on there. So, so Cedric, do you think the guy should be arrested? 117?
1: Definitely not. Before he was doing 132, he came down to 117. He's obviously amending his ways. He's definitely trying to change his life. We don't know what people are going through. Gas is $4 a gallon. I mean, you know, we got a lot of things going on, man. I mean, you know. You know, you can't even go get green beans no more, man. Green beans are really high. Chicken wings are off the chain. Chicken thighs are even going up. Man, nobody used to even buy chicken thighs. Now they're high. This guy's under a lot of pressure. I think we need to get him a pardon. Can we get it?
0: So you feel like because he dropped down to 117,
1: yeah. That's a whole 15 miles per hour. That's a whole 15. That he at negative super speeder from where he used to be. So yeah,
0: Jamie, what you think?
2: I don't know if there's a not so super speeder statute, but it might apply in this case. Yeah, so 117. Yeah, that's pretty strong. But you know, I can't take away from what he said. I mean, he's working his way down 132. You know, hey, let's give him 6 months. If we can get him down around 90, we might can work with him. You know. But yeah, and I agree with you, man. Nobody was buying chicken thighs a year ago, man.
1: Nobody, man.
2: Yeah, shoot. Now you can't get them.
1: Nah, man, chicken thighs. That's terrible, man.
2: Yeah. What are we doing?
1: Man, I don't know. It's, I guess the administration. I guess. Oh, we can't say. Sorry. Please.
0: Yeah. Me and Cedric has this thing going on. He talks about Trump sometime, and I talk good about him. So we laugh about it. We have a good time, don't we, Cedric?
1: Yeah, we do, man. We do.
0: He got one in on me that time, though. You wait, I'll get you. All right, here we go. Here's the next one. Glendale, Arizona. Police arrested a 12-year-old and a 13-year-old tied to at least 11 stolen Kias and Hyundais in August, and a police drone found them hiding under an RV. The 13-year-old admitted he beat the keyed ignitions with a screwdriver. So the Hyundais had this recall type deal where if you take them in and you have certain year models, you can take them in and you can make it to where you can't steal them that fast with a screwdriver.
2: Mm-hmm.
0: And a lot of people just hadn't taken them in to have it done. Mm-hmm. Do the kids need to go to jail for it?
1: No, I think Kia needs to go to jail for making a defective product. It's a well-known fact. You can Google it on the internet. They got people. It's very easy to steal a Kia Forte. Yeah. I know somebody who had their Kia Forte stolen multiple times. Uh-huh. So, they need the manufacturers to definitely be responsible for this.
0: So it's not the kids' fault. It's the car's fault.
1: Car's fault.
0: For making it easy.
1: Make it easy, man. Come on. It's 2026. We got all these parts and these sensors and all these things on these cars. We cannot get a better security system, a screwdriver. You're stealing with a screwdriver? Come on, man. This is not a 77 Cutlass. This ain't a Bonneville.
0: Plus they were only 12 and 13 years old.
1: They're only 12 and 13.
0: Whoa. All right.
2: We could always start with Bannon screwdrivers now. Let's see, because
0: away
2: from them. But what I would do is remember the movie Catch Me If You Can? I mean, I'd put these kids to work and just, you know what I mean? Be like, hey,
0: yeah,
2: what's going on with these cars?
0: Gone in 60 seconds. That's what we got, the new wave. Yeah. Yeah, we're going to blame it on the cars.
2: Hey, you know, I'm with him, you know. If you're putting something out there that's getting stolen, I mean, dang, man.
0: Got to be you. Accountability. All right, here's one that we need to discuss here. All right, on September 8th, a man hid behind a pole, and he jumped in front of a moving Tesla Cybercab. And he did this at least three times, and it would stop every single time. Now, Jeep Commander was stuck behind it every time. I mean, it stopped, and all the cars behind it would have to stop each time it did it. But here's his concern, and let me know if you think this is a concern. The if he did this and it stopped, if somebody wanted to box that thing in and keep, and let's say rob them or whatever they wanted to do, that all they'd have to do is jump in front, and it would stop.
2: Mm-hmm.
0: I mean, so is that good that it just that they're able to just stop without having anything to make it? There's no steering wheel in there, no brake pedals.
2: Here's my first question: he couldn't find something to throw in front of that thing besides his body to see if
0: that's what out. I was gonna wonder. he's not the smartest.
2: No, I mean, I appreciate the science and all that, but you know. I'm not jumping out of an airplane with a sack full of cinder blocks to see whether that's going to stop me from falling, you know?
1: No, sir. Yeah, that's a roulette with cars. It's not really smart.
2: But to your question, yes. I mean, I think that if they've determined a way that, hey, if we get everything around this thing doesn't know what to do, and now, you know.
0: Yeah, you're stuck. Hey. I mean, you're sitting right there. Now, of course, most of those, I will say that most of them are in cities with a lot of people around and stuff like that. And I imagine that's what they have in mind, that you don't have to worry about it so much, because it's not going to like be on a country road somewhere and somebody jump in front of it and do that. And I did see a video one time. It kind of goes hand in hand with this, where a salesperson was selling a car and showing the customer the automatic braking, and the person stood in front of the car.
2: Oh, Lord.
0: And the car kept going and run over the man.
1: Hey, that's the flip side. Hey,
2: that's what you call no sale.
0: Yeah. All right, now we're going to come up to the tough one here. This is the big one.
1: The big one.
0: All right, yeah. We've now on the show, we've discussed the flock cameras in a lot of ways. Now, the question is, now most people know I'm pretty much kind of pro camera, because I feel like they help people, and they can actually save lives, and they can catch bad people.
1: Yeah.
0: So Cedric, what do you think about the flock cameras?
1: Well, amen. With great power comes great responsibility.
2: Amen.
1: You have to use them the right way. And I really want to get some of the hidden flock camera footage. I want to get some of the outtakes, some of the good stuff that I know they get that they don't want us to see. It's got to be some crazy moments on flock cameras that we can make a good reel out of some very entertaining stuff. I mean, but these cameras are, you know, they're beneficial, like you said, but they're also being abused too. So I just think once they fall into good hands, we can definitely do some good things. But I just want to see the outtakes.
0: So you're not totally against flock cameras?
1: No, I'm not.
0: No. Yeah,
1: I'm not.
0: Same here. I think that there's some change. Just like any tool that's new. Well, they're not new. They've been around a long time. Mm-hmm. But with any tool, you have to have controls and ways to use it. And I think there'll be a learning curve to doing that.
2: Well, to that point, the tools, you know, and I'm not here to point fingers at anybody. The tools have existed since the creation of it. But we've run into, and before I go any further, let me say this. tar and feather them and walk them around the town square, the people that have brought all of this stuff out, the guys that are tracking their girlfriends or their baby's mamas, whatever else, because they've given all of us a black eye. You know what I mean? And they have taken the trust that the public's put in us and just, excuse me, crapped all over it. With that said, the ability to audit the access and all that to it has been there the whole time. So while you have the bad egg that's doing it, you got to work your way up the chain as to who is not keeping the finger on the pulse and saying, hey, maybe I need to go in here and see how many times this thing's been accessed or whatever. And I'll say this real quick, and I'll be coming from right. This phone that I'm holding right here has more about your life than a Flock camera will ever have.
0: Yes.
2: Okay.
0: It is.
2: And we willfully give that stuff to the phone every day. You know what I mean? My medical history, my date of birth, social, everything. Everything is on this phone, and we think nothing about giving it to it. But to your point, and it was an excellent point, with great power comes great responsibility. We have to sweep around the door for the people that are abusing this, because to what you said, the number of children that we've been able to get, your grandmother that has dementia that insists on driving herself to the pharmacy and 9 hours later nobody's seen her, you know what I mean? The children that say the same truck circling the bus stop every morning, and now he asked us if he could take us to school. Those are all things that we're using Flock cameras for.
0: Yeah.
2: It's the ones that are trying to keep up with somebody because they're mad at their girlfriend or whatever else. That's the ones that, hey, like I said, man, parade them around in the town square. And let's all point and laugh at them and take the certifications and everything else. And I'll
0: great
2: stand on
0: comment
2: it.
0: On that.
3: It is.
0: We will be right back with more of the CNC Auto Show.
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4: 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I'm still getting calls about the remote show we did at T-Banks Window 10 a few weeks ago. 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I learned that ceramic window tint keeps your vehicle cabin cooler by blocking up to 95% of infrared heat, protects your skin and vehicle interior by blocking 99% of UV rays, and it can do all this from zero darkness to as much darkness as you like while cutting glare in sunlight or darkness. 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

0: 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I'm Eric Clements here with Jamie Kitchens and Sir Cedric, and we are talking about cars, trains, automobiles, whatever might come up, flock cameras, cyber vehicles, you name it, it comes up. 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I guess the next subject might be fun to discuss would have to do with how an ICE engine, internal combustion engine, would compare to an electric vehicle. So it's a little bit surprising, some of the information I got. This comes from Super Blondie. They give a lot of automotive news. They had an article last week about the cost of charging a Cybertruck compared to fueling a Chevy Colorado. And I'll give you the short version. The article was pretty long, so I condensed it. Over 15,000 miles, the Cybertruck would cost around $1,100 to $1,200, which is equivalent to about $7.50 to $8 to charge at home per 100 miles. All right, now the Colorado cost around $16 to $17 to fuel per 100 miles, averaging 21 miles per gallon, which mine gets better than that if I'm not pulling a trailer, which that comes to around $2,500, give or take, per year. So the Colorado is around $1,100 more per year, but the entry level, you go to the Cybertruck and it's $69,900. The Colorado starts at $32,400. So you save it roughly about $30,000 when you buy it. So that's $37,590 more up front to save $1,100 per year. Is that a little bit surprising?
1: Maybe so, but my question is, what kind of life are they getting out of these batteries that cost $25,000 to replace?
0: Yeah. And actually, they are a little longer than they expected. I'm talking to some people with the batteries that in the beginning, they were saying they'll last about 4 or 5 years. Some I'm seeing are lasting 8, 9, 10 years, and they'll also go 150,000 to 200,000 miles or right. more. So they are lasting longer than I expected. And there, into that defense, there is a lot of great technology going into batteries. Now, of course, they're talking solid state batteries, and then they're talking about the possibility of building batteries with salt, which would which would be an American product, so you wouldn't be having to mine it. The lithium,
1: right,
0: and it wouldn't have to come from China and all the other places. So there are some benefits there, but I think a lot of people just need to look at the savings. They think they're going to save a huge amount of money, and if you're looking at it financially, you're really not going to save a huge amount. Now, hybrids, they've done very well. Certain hybrids, not all, but hybrids have been fairly well in a lot of cases. But the EVs, I don't think people saving as much money as they thought they were save. And especially when you're paying that much for it. And I hate to say it, but Cybertruck, that's an ugly truck, man.
1: My son says microwave every time he sees one. And I say, you know what? It does look like a microwave.
0: I know I might hurt feelings out there, but and some people may love them. I mean, different people have different tastes.
2: Oh, yeah.
0: But I just don't do anything. Let's go to the calls real quick.
2: Oh, we got a call.
0: Yeah, we do.
2: Yeah.
0: Welcome to the CNC Auto Show. We got a couple of minutes. What can we help with?
3: Hi, Aaron. You was talking about what it costs to charge an EV. I charged my Cadillac Optic night before last. I added 212.36 miles to it, and it cost $1.31. Yeah.
0: $1.31
3: to Georgia Power.
0: To get a couple hundred miles.
3: Super off-peak rate time.
0: Yeah. Okay. Well, information like that is what I love to hear, and that's what I tell people. I'm not against EVs at all.
1: Right.
0: It's just I don't think that they do what a lot of people think they're going to do as far as the savings that they feel when you factor in the extra cost and in defense of the batteries. Now they are lasting much longer than they expected them to last. But the thing is, once at that age on a vehicle, once the battery's gone, the vehicle pretty much lost most of its value.
3: I won't be around for the when the warranty runs out on the batteries. They're warranted for 8 years.
0: I've heard people say that before, and they end up wearing out another
3: when
0: car.
3: I bought it.
4: Well, no, I think you're going to make it. I think you're going to pull through.
1: Yeah.
4: I think you're going to be right there. As soon as that warranty runs out, you're going to renew the warranty.
1: That's it.
4: Yeah, you are. I don't know how long you're going to be there after you renew the warranty, but I believe in you.
1: We believe you're going to make it to the warranty at least.
0: Yeah. You're going to be calling and saying the same thing on your next vehicle.
3: But I love my EV.
0: Yeah, I know you're always a proponent of the EVs. We're going to get Sir Cedric's. Why are you here? Let's go ahead and get Sir Cedric's opinion on EV. What do you think, Sir Cedric?
3: I like both, Aaron. I'm a hot rodder. I love drag racing. I have a classic car. I've had 9 total, at the time. But I'm all around, and to me, an EV is a perfect around town vehicle. You cannot beat them.
0: Well, Ryan, we do. We always appreciate your call, too. Thank you.
3: That's thank good, you. Man.
0: All right.
3: Bye-bye.
0: Okay, we're about out of time, but I have to say that I just don't think I'd enjoy going to an electric NASCAR race. I mean, that just wouldn't be the same. All right.
4: And for the record, Aaron, you definitely do not like EVs. Anybody talk that long about it and say nothing good about it, you definitely.

0: 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Well, we listened and added not one, but two CNC automotive stores to the Aiken area. We now have a store at 2355 Jefferson Davis Highway across from Aiken Tech and a store at 536 East Pine Log Road. 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
2: 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R is for retirement, E for estate planning, T for tax planning, I for income planning, and R for risk management. And when all of those things come together, the last E, enjoyment, is more fully realized. So if you are tired of vague advice, confusing charts, and financial plans that only work on paper, you are in the right place. This is the Retirement GPS Show. 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Thanks for being with us today. And today I want to talk to you about two different things that happened or landed over the summer and that are going to get really serious really quickly here in the next several days, if they haven't already. This summer, two government reports were released. Actually, it's the same report from the same board of trustees, within the same binding. It's the same number of pages, but somewhere in the middle of all of it, there is a tone shift that is dramatic. And I don't think many people catch this, well, because most people aren't reading these reports, but we're a bunch of nerds and we read them. We're interested in what the government is doing when it relates to your retirement, the fiscal condition of the nation, because it does what? It trickles down to you, doesn't it?

0: The first half of this report, which is all about Social Security, reads like a man standing on a roof during a flood. The trust fund runs out of reserves in the fourth quarter of 2032. Medicare's hospital fund, and that's Part A, will run dry in the second quarter of 2033. Now, this is dire and urgent stuff. Congress needs to act, et cetera, right? So, oh no, it's the sky is really falling. Then, a few pages later, the same trustees describe a different piece of Medicare, Parts B and D. And I want you to hear the actual phrase they use in the report. They say it is, and I quote, adequately financed into the indefinite future, end quote. Parts B and D are adequately financed indefinitely? That's not what the math shows, but if we were to take it at face value. But that's what they are saying. And yes, that is a direct quote. So why would the same people who are alarmed about one fund, Social Security and Medicare Part A, be, and those are in dire circumstances, why would they be worried there but be completely serene and at peace about the other? It's not an accident. It's not spin language either. There is a reason. And I think once you understand this reason, guys, you're never going to look at your Medicare premiums the same way again. So stay with me. We're going to get there. But I want to start with Social Security, because this is where most of you are and could be making a very large mistake. Social Security isn't one decision. It's one decision that you make once that you cannot unmake. There is a little bit of a redo. There is a mulligan, a one-time thing, but it's hard to do. And that one-time decision that you make then pays out. It is consequential for the next 20 or 30 years and even beyond your life if you predecease your spouse. I want all your ears perking up right now. There was a study done in 2019 by a group called United Income. It's published in all the peer-reviewed, you know, some peer-reviewed articles and journals. It looked at real households, real claiming data. So this was beyond esoteric math and modeling. The headline number is this. About 4% of retirees claim Social Security at the right time, the time that produces the most lifetime benefit. 4%. That is it. 96 out of 100 people do it incorrectly and leave money on the table. How much money? Aggregate across everybody. The study puts that number at roughly $3.4 trillion in lifetime benefits that American retirees simply do not get. It's not stolen. It's not cut out by Congress or lack of funding or anything like that. It is because of improper, suboptimal claiming. Whether it's bad advice or simply a bad decision, an emotional decision on that of retirees, guys, there is a 96% chance right now that I'm talking to you. So let me push back a little bit, or a lot, on a lot of the advice and the things that we hear touted about all the time, because that same study does not say the solution is that everyone just should wait till 70. How often have you heard that? Financial advisors and those in the financial industry often say, oh yeah, the math says you absolutely should wait till you're 70. From a certain perspective, that's true. And when you guys get online and try to run your own Social Security report, it'll often say that, like 8 out of, I don't have a number for you, but it's something like 80% of the time, it'll say delay until age 70. Because you do get an 8% guaranteed raise every year beyond your full retirement age that you do not claim your Social Security, and you get all the COLA as well. So if, you know, 67 were your full retirement age, at 68, it will be 8% higher. And if the COLA was, say, 4%, it will be 8% plus that 4% COLA higher 1 year from now. So it really makes a massive difference. And I understand from a certain point of view why most of the math that is done in a vacuum or a silo, just looking at Social Security alone, would say that with normal life expectancy, you do get more lifetime income by waiting until age 70. However, that may not be the actual math that benefits you when you take into account your entire picture. Because none of those Social Security timing reports actually look at your entire picture and then give you the answer. And I promise you, when you take into account your assets, your spouse's assets, how much longer we're going to work, all of those things, what the IRA is, what the 401k will be, if we continue contributing for another 2 or 3 years before we pull the plug at the day-to-day job, at the 9-to-5, I promise you, the calculus changes. And within our own proprietary retirement analysis, what we lovingly refer to as the retirement GPS report, that is what happens. We take into account the entire picture. And even if we do get the same answer as a generic timing report, at least we now know the entire picture. All your assets, goals, and objectives have been taken into account. But often the number is different. Maybe it's not 70 more, but it's 68 and 3 months, and your spouse is 67 and 2 months. You see what I'm saying? It is that specific. So with that in mind, what we're doing today, if you'd like to come in and sit down with us at the firm, learn a little bit more about what we do, and get your personalized retirement GPS report done, complimentary, if you are one of the first 7 today to call in and set up a visit with us, the phone number to do that is 706-480-2893, 706-480-2893. Now you can also get us at retirementgpsradio.com, retirementgpsradio.com. And right there on the website, you can see our calendar and set up your own visit at your convenience, but also read more about the firm, about Steve Lovell and the entire team at Senior Income and Retirement Solutions. And yes, of course, it includes what we're talking about today, an analysis on your Social Security, but also your estate, your tax planning, your income planning, your risk mitigation, all of those things are included. All right, now continuing on here with Social Security a little bit, I really want you to hear on this that the claiming decision is perhaps the single largest financial transaction people will ever make, and the median amount of professional analysis that goes into it is kind of a conversation that can happen in a parking lot while you're walking to your car. That's how much time most people dedicate to this. Let me talk to you about the cost of living adjustments. It's really not a raise. And we're going to bring in Medicare a little bit here. Some of you are, you know, waiting on a number. October 15th, the Social Security will announce the cost of living adjustment for next year. If they don't do it sooner, the estimates have been running somewhere around 3.6%. And the headline will be as predictable as it always is. Seniors just got a raise, 3.6 or whatever it actually kind of lands at. It is not a raise. I want to be really precise about this with you. A raise increases your purchasing power. A COLA is an attempt to keep your purchasing power from falling behind. Those are very different things. And if you've been retired for more than about, 4 years, you already know that because you watched the COLA arrive and then watched it disappear. Oh, well, where does it go if it disappears? Some of it goes to your groceries, some of it goes to property tax, and a piece of it, for a growing number of you, a big piece of it, goes right back to the government for Medicare before it even hits your bank account. Which kind of brings us to that phrase, adequately financed into the indefinite future, says the CMS board when talking about the future of Medicare Part B and D. Medicare isn't one program. It's two piles of money that work in different ways. So we got to understand Medicare, and this is the goal of the show here, educate you so you can make informed decisions. Medicare is two different things. It's two different piles of money. Part A is hospital coverage, and that is funded by payroll taxes. All right. So money goes in from workers, money goes out to the hospitals, and when more goes out than comes in, the fund drains. That's the one with the countdown clock on it that really is in big trouble. The second quarter of 2033, according to the government trustees. When it hits zero, the law says benefits get paid at whatever the incoming revenue covers. which would be about 89 cents on the dollar currently. But Part B and D of Medicare are different. Those are funded by different things: general revenue from the Treasury and premiums. Your premiums, including surcharges on your premiums called IRMA that they can levy. And this is something that just gets swept under the rug, guys. By law, those two sources are reset every single year to cover whatever next year's costs turned out to be. Let me say this again. Part B and D of Medicare, by law, are allowed, the premiums on them, including the surcharge premiums, are allowed to be reset every year by law in order to cover whatever next year's costs are turning out to be. It is reset, so it cannot run out. It is structurally incapable of running out. If costs go up by 10%, well, then the funding goes up by 10%. If costs double, then the funding or premiums, also in the form of deductibles, things like that, there's many ways to do it, but those also will double. That's why the trustees aren't worried. That's why they say it's funded into the indefinite future. They're not being brave. They're being accurate. The fund cannot fail because the bill always finds somebody, and that somebody is you. It's us. If that sounds theoretical, I want you to look at what actually happened. The standard Part B premium last year was about $185 a month. This year, it's $202.90. It's nearly a 10% increase in a single year. What was COLA? 2.8. That's what it was. Had to come back to be 2.8, yet the Part B premium rose 9.7%, nearly 10. Go back one more year, and the Part B premium was $174.70. So 174 to 185, 185 to nearly 203. That's 16% in 2 years. Your COLAs weren't 16% in 2 years. No one voted on that either. There's no crisis in the headline. The formula just did what the formula is there to do by law. And the trustees even acknowledge it in the report. They note that rising Part B and D costs are placing increasing demands on beneficiaries, you, and taxpayers, you. They write it out. They just don't classify it as a problem. Because for the trust fund, it's not a problem. It's their solution. All this is to say that we need to be circumspect about these things. We need to understand them. In your personalized retirement GPS report, all of these things are taken into account and considered. Retirement estate, taxes, income, risk, and enjoyment is the purpose. It is the point of taking the time to create your retirement GPS report. It is that retirement analysis that projects out what your current path likely looks like and, with some common sense alterations, what a more holistic path might be in part two of your retirement GPS report. If you would like to get yours done complimentary, the way to do that is simply set up a free visit. It is totally complimentary. The phone number is 706-480-2893, 706-480-2893. You can also head over to the show's website, retirementgpsradio.com, retirementgpsradio.com. Right there you can see our calendar. Read a little bit more about how we work with clients, our philosophy, our approach. It's a very useful thing for you. And of course, you can set up your own visit 24/7 right there, or simply give us a ring, 706-480-2893. All right, now we're going to get into a second layer. I'm going to escalate this from "this affects everyone" to "this affects some and will affect more and more as wealth continues to be created. And as the markets do well and those kind of things, the second layer is called IRMA, the Income Related Monthly Adjustment Amount. Just in plain English, if your income crosses a line, you pay a surcharge, and I want you to hear the word tax when I say surcharge, on top of your Part B and Part D premiums. You know, it's the same doctors, the same hospitals, it's the same Medicare card. You just get a bigger bill. You got to pay more for the same thing you would have gotten otherwise. And it's not just a little bit. There's at least three things you need to know about Irma. One, it's a cliff. It's not a gentle ramp. Every dollar over the threshold, or just $1 over that threshold, that bracket, and you owe the entire surcharge. So it's not a proportional experience or surcharge. You owe all of it. So if you go $1 over, and this is per spouse, $1 over that threshold limit to see whether or not Irma, that surcharge tax, is going to affect you, $1 over means about $2,000 of extra Medicare premiums that year for married filing jointly. $1, $2,000 of taxes on that $1 were created by it. Number two, it runs on a two-year delay. So next year's surcharge, Irma tax, is calculated off your tax return from 2 years ago. So the 2027 bill is already set. It's already been decided by your 2025 tax return. You follow me? And there's nothing you can do about it between now and then. There is zero you can do about it between now and then. It is already set. Number three, and this might really make you squirm in your chair a little bit when you understand it. The brackets that determine whether or not you are going to pay Irma surcharges, those are tied to inflation. So every year, those Irma surcharge brackets go up a very small bit to exclude people, right? So if you stay under the bracket, maybe you're not under the bracket for hitting an Irma surcharge this year, but because the bracket increases a little bit with inflation, maybe next year you will be just under that bracket and not have the surcharge. You follow me? Those brackets, the intervals increase slowly, but the Medicare premiums, what are Medicare premiums tied to? It's not to CPI or slow moving inflation. Well, this year a little bit. What it's actually tied to is medical costs. So your premiums will increase along with medical cost increases. And because the brackets grow so slowly, more and more people, and wealth does not grow that slowly. Have you seen the market for the past 10 years? Do you know what the average annual return for the S&P 500 is over the past 10 years, including dividends reinvested? It's north of 16% per year. Wealth has grown so quickly over the past decade, so fast. IRA balances have swelled to levels that we have never seen. And those, as we talk about every show, qualified accounts like traditional IRAs, like 401ks and the like, it's a wonderful blessing to have such a robust market. And of course, that can change. But what it has also done is create a ton of collateral damage, because the number one culprit for causing Irma surcharges on retirees, and many of you out there listening know this, are distributions from qualified accounts. By far, the number one thing that causes it and triggers those unnecessary Medicare premium surcharges. And the qualified accounts are also the number one culprit for causing voluntary taxation on your Social Security. It used to be pensions, but those have kind of gone the way of the dodo bird. And yes, there are other things that do trigger Social Security taxation, that do trigger the Irma surcharges. But I'm telling you, the number one culprit by far are qualified accounts. So they have all these strings attached to them. Pre-tax accounts cause splash damage in all parts of your plan. I'm giving you a lot of data, a lot of things to think about. I want you to ponder on these things, because it's not just, oh crud, there's a lot of things that are wrong out there financially. They're going to roll downhill and hit us. There's nothing we can do. That is not what I want you to take away from this segment. I want you to understand that things do roll downhill. That is true. But you can get out of the way. With proper planning, you do not have to have Irma surcharges as part of your life, or certainly not a long-term part of your life. With proper planning, you can, many of you out there, get your Social Security completely tax-free. These things don't happen by accident. They happen on purpose with wise, strategic, and intentional planning. But just delay, and just take the RMDs, and that will not put you out of the way. It will roll downhill toward you. All right, so what I'd like to do is invite you. Be one of the first seven today. Set up a complimentary visit with us at the firm, and we will do for you complimentary your retirement GPS report. If you'd like to see where you're likely headed with reasonable assumptions and see what the dangers, opportunities, and strengths are of your current situation, this analysis does that. And also a part two, more holistic path of the plan where we show you multiple streams of tax-free income, reducing risk, handling the estate, the income planning through and through. That is also part of the retirement GPS report. If you'd like to get yours done complimentary, give us a ring, 706-480-2893, 480-2893, or head over to retirementgpsradio.com, and you can see our calendar, you know, pick the time that works best for you right there on the website. Why does all this matter so much that we're going into and through today with Medicare and Social Security? I mean, don't we want to talk about what's cool to invest in and how to make a great return? And yes. But all of that stuff is there to hopefully support a retirement. What I'm sharing with you are some dangers of the retirement and what, as we get into part two next half here, what you can do about that. I'm going to share some case studies that surround this, how to create multiple streams of tax-free income. But understand this, if you're not already taking your Medicare and your Social Security, maybe you haven't thought about this or maybe you haven't modeled it. We even find advisors missing this little part quite often. Where do Medicare premiums come out of? They come directly withheld from your Social Security. Now, if you're already on Medicare but not yet taking Social Security, then that's true. There are a few years where you're probably writing a check to cover your Medicare. Okay, fine. But for the vast majority out there, and for the vast majority of your lifetime in retirement, Medicare premiums, including the IRMA surcharges, are taken directly from your Social Security check, guys, before it even hits your bank account. So what I'm talking about premiums increasing, what I'm talking about IRMA surcharges coming to visit you, it'll be gone before you even have a chance to spend it, before you even have a chance to fight it or try to do something about it. And remember, IRMA surcharges are calculated based on what happened 2 years ago. So it often feels like an ambush, right? That's why we even have a show earlier this year called the IRMA Ambush, because it comes out of nowhere and you're like, wait a minute, this is based on 2 years ago. I would have done something. It's too late by then. Well, let's also then understand, okay, so your cash flow planning. Many people are looking at their Social Security. They usually don't even take into account taxes. They usually don't even look at, will my Social Security be taxable and to what extent and what can I do about it to make it tax-free, number one. Number two, they absolutely don't plan usually on, whoa, okay, Medicare premiums are coming out of my Social Security check, doggone it. That means I'm going to have a lot less hitting my bank account than I thought. And thirdly, will I have to pay IRMA surcharges that will reduce my net Social Security check even further? When you fail to account for these things and properly plan, this is income planning, right? You following me? When you fail to properly do income planning on net amounts, you really end up sorry. And then you start taking more out of other personal sources because it's $2,000 less, $3,000, $4,000 less a year on a net basis than you had planned for. And not only does that, so say you're now taking it from an IRA or from a brokerage account, not only does that put pressure you weren't planning on your other personal assets, it also increases your tax bite and it becomes this vicious circle. Because I took an extra $4,000 from my IRA to make up for the Medicare and IRMA surcharges and taxes on the Social Security I wasn't counting on, because I took that extra amount to supplement my living, now more of my Social Security is taxes. I suddenly owe IRMA, whereas before I didn't. You see what you picking up what I'm putting down here? That acronym RETIRE is not just something that we say as a slogan. RETIRE, the acronym stands for Retirement, Estate, Taxes, Income, Risk, and Enjoyment. It is critical that all of those components, those are components of a holistic plan. It is critical that all of them are successfully addressed for you individually. And guys, internet advice, things you read online somewhere, things you read in a column, those are all surface level. You need specific advice to help in what you are doing because you are unique. Your situation is unique. 706-480-2893, retirementgpsradio.com, 706-480-2893. I got to take a break, but we will be right back.
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0: All right, everybody, this is Retirement GPS Radio, part two coming at you right now. Thanks so much for hanging out with us. The company is Senior Income and Retirement Solutions. Stephen Lovell is the founder and principal at the firm and the creator of the Retirement GPS Report. We talk about this often. It is something that many people have never done, certainly not on the depth or level that the team will often do, which is to show you where you are likely headed right now with reasonable assumptions, assuming nothing changed. In other words, just the current path. What are you looking like? What's your net spendable income? What's your total retirement tax burden likely looking like? What are the risks that you likely face and how well can you handle them? Stress testing your portfolio and your entire plan. All of that is part one of the Retirement GPS Report. Then part two is the more holistic path that looks at what if we did A, B, and C? What if we capitalized on these strengths that, you know, you might have and may not have known about? What if we capitalize on these opportunities that you may or may not have known about? And of course, that is something that the GPS report is very good at doing, is capitalizing on strengths, exposing opportunities you may not have even known existed. And finally, the dangers that you may face and how to mitigate them in the best possible way. And so part two of the Retirement GPS report is indeed that more revised and holistic path. The results are often a 30 to 50% increase in net spendable income compared to your current path, and or the assets lasting 7 to 10 years or longer compared to your current path or outlook, and or reducing your total retirement tax bill somewhere in the neighborhood of also 30 to 50% overall, and being a little bit more insulated against risks that exist, having more confidence, having more peace about the outlook. Now, we'd love to do your Retirement GPS report complimentary today if you're one of the first seven to call in and set up a visit with us. The phone number is 706-480-2893, 706-480-2893. Why do we limit it? You know, they take us 5 to 6 hours to do each one of them. It is a deep dive with your situation specifically. There really is nothing cookie cutter about it. Every Retirement GPS report is unique because each one of you are unique. And that is exactly how we approach every client at Senior Income and Retirement Solutions. The show here is Retirement GPS Radio, 706-480-2893. Let's look at an example here. We're going to have Pete and Janet. Pete is 60, Janet is 60. They have $2 million in qualified assets. Pete is currently working, and he has a salary of about $100,000 a year and will work through his age 64, so another 5 full years. In that time, with his $2 million IRA, we're going to assume things grow at about a 7% rate of return, right? Nothing, just for the sake of the example, go with me on that. Nothing crazy, nothing fancy. And we're also going to say that he's going to claim at age 67, his Social Security will be $36,000 a year. Janet is going to take a spousal benefit of half of that, or $18,000 a year at that time. So that's their Social Security. And we'll assume a modest COLA of just 2% on average. A pension. Pete will have a pension that starts at age 65 when he pulls the plug at work. That's scheduled to be about $50,000 a year, so nice little help. And when he passes away, there's a 50% survivorship benefit to his wife, to Janet. Now, what about him passing away? Just for the sake of modeling, we're going to assume Pete lives through age 87 and that Janet will live another 5 or 6 years through her age 93. Are you kind of with me? All of that's very important in modeling. We are going to look firstly at the total tax liability of staying on the pre-tax path. They have $2 million of pent-up of an IRA or a 401k that's going to be rolled to an IRA that has a bunch of pent-up taxes over decades and decades, delayed and delayed and delayed. Okay. Very good. Well, that is something to consider. And what they'd like to see is, all right, what if we just let it grow for as long as we could, took out the RMDs, which they don't feel like they really need, and with those RMDs, they simply reinvested them. Because again, they don't want them, but a required minimum distribution is, well, required. So it must happen. And they want to compare that. They'll reinvest it like in a brokerage account back in the market or something like that. What they then like to do is compare converting over a seven-year window to a Roth IRA, the entire balance, and see what that might look like. Now, they do have a pension, so that's taxable income as we go. So we are going to look at everything. The taxes on their Social Security, the taxes on their pension, the taxes on their qualified account as it grows, and the taxes as well, like Irma, of course, because we spent the first half of the show talking about Social Security, provisional income, Irma surcharges, and all of those things. So if they did nothing, stayed on their pre-tax path, took the RMDs, etc. Here we go. Taxes on the RMDs alone over their entire lifetime. Their RMD age is actually 75 in their case. Taxes on the RMDs alone, $1.9 million. Not kidding. Yes, it's $2 million balance today. How can that be? Well, they're age 60. It's growing at 7% a year, hypothetically. By the time they hit 75, that balance has grown to a large amount. That means the RMDs are significant. And without a real plan in place to handle it, that causes real damage. Income taxes alone on the RMDs, $1.9 million over their retirement. Now, if they don't need the RMDs and they simply reinvested them like so many people do, the reinvested taxes or the taxes on the reinvested RMDs, just over $900,000. And that's even with some tax planning in play. What about heirs' income taxes? When they graduate from Earth here and Pete and Janet and pass on this IRA or qualified account to their heirs, that creates a massive tax liability to the heirs. And it's another bite at the apple that the IRS gets. So our job here is to quantify the tax situation surrounding the qualified account. That's really what we're doing here and showing all the collateral damage that it can drag down or cause with it. The heirs will pay somewhere in the neighborhood of $1.3 to $1.4 million on that balance. And the balance they inherit in this case would be fairly large in this scenario that we've concocted, which is not an uncommon one. Well, I'm just going to lay it out here. A qualified account like a 401k, an IRA, or any of their siblings, TSPs, 403bs, etc., might just be the worst invented vehicle forever for passing wealth to the next generation. They are really good at accumulating wealth. They are not good at distributing wealth either to you as income because of all the collateral damage they cause while that happens, nor to your heirs. Secure Act 2.0 comes in, lots of different things that can create havoc for them and is a boon to the IRS. All right, so that's 1.3 to 1.4 in additional taxes attached to this account. Social Security taxation. This one gets really frustrating. Because it is so, it is voluntary and optional for so many people. Social Security taxes, in this case, if they did nothing, $307,000. $307,000 over their lifetime. Irma surcharges, $605,000. An Irma surcharge, once again, is an extra premium you're going to pay above the base premium for Medicare. If you have done well, if you did everything right, if you invested well, earned a respectable rate of return, built up a big nest egg, Irma is a penalty for doing everything right. Isn't that so frustrating? And when you have all those extra Medicare surcharges right? These Irma taxes. When you go to the hospital, do you get a better doctor? Get better care? A nicer room? Do you even get to go to the front of the line? Absolutely not. You simply have to pay more for what you would have gotten anyway. All right. Altogether, about $5.1 million in total taxes lingering around and hovering around their entire situation because of that qualified account. That doesn't even include, what if taxes went up modestly by 10 or 15% in the future? What if they just, you know, taxes right now, ladies and gentlemen, would have to go up a ratio of about 20% just to revert to their historic averages. Consider that and pair that with the fact, or this interesting question, will the government need more or less money in the future? Mm-hmm. $40 trillion in debt. Guess what also has $40 trillion? That's roughly the balance of American savings in retirement plans. Isn't that an uncomfortable parallel? All right, so about $5.1 million IRA, reinvested taxes, heirs income taxes, Social Security, Irma, all that together. Well, what if we converted this over 7 years instead? Let's do the what if, right? But first, that is part of the retirement GPS report. Everything I just shared with you, the tax scorecard, what is your tax scorecard? What does that look like? What if you did nothing? What are the dangers, opportunities, and strengths that you might have? How can you capitalize on the opportunities and the strengths mitigate the dangers? This is their plan right now. Pete and Janet have an extremely vulnerable situation to whatever Washington, D.C., whatever taxes decide to do or not do. 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It has nothing to do with your allocation. This has everything to do with your location. 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There is a balance to be had. There is. But only about, according to Fidelity, only about 9% of Americans have wealth in that tax-free column. In the Roth IRAs, Roth 401ks, life insurance retirement plans, HSAs, the things that grow and produce tax-free distributions to you. Only about 9% of Americans' wealth. So while there is a balance between those three categories, taxable, tax-deferred, and tax-free, it is extremely lopsided and not to your benefit. The Retirement GPS report helps solve that. We are doing it complimentary today. If you're one of the first seven today. We do have to limit it. These things take 5 to 6 hours to do every GPS report. So bear with us here. But the phone number to set up your free visit is 706-480-2893. 706-480-2893. 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All right. Well, what's the solution here for Pete and Janet? And we're, again, right now, we're just looking at the tax perspective. We'll get to the lifetime wealth in a minute. $5.1 million if they did nothing. Lifetime taxes through Janet's age of 93. We assume Pete dies at 87. Janet lives to 93. Okay. If they did convert over the next 7 years, do Roth IRAs have RMDs? Shake your head. No, they don't. And even if they did, they would be tax-free. So the $1.9 million of taxes on RMDs goes to zero. If there's no RMDs to reinvest in a tax-hostile environment back in the market or in, you know, maybe laddered CDs or brokerage accounts, things like that that cause additional taxes, the $900,000 of reinvested taxes, if they did nothing, also goes to zero, because all the money gets to stay in its happy tax-free environment. The heirs' income taxes, this is a big one. It was 1.3 to 1.4 million conservatively if they stayed pre-tax and passed on those pre-tax accounts. It is zero once they do the conversions. Social Security taxes were $307,000. After the conversion, they are $180,000. We're able to save about, you know, $120,000 to $130,000 of taxes on Social Security alone, never mind all the other taxes that we also saved. That's real cash flow back in Pete and Janet's pockets or their heirs. It is real. Now, maybe we could even do a little bit better. This is a first pass. But going from 300 plus down to 180, I'll take that tax savings all day long. What about Irma? It was 605,000. Now it is 74,000 after conversion. So we were not able to get rid of all of the Irma in their situation. Remember, they do have a pension. All of those things count toward that. Fine. But I am not going to apologize for $530,000 of savings on Medicare premiums, Irma surcharges. Remember, you don't get anything for that. You don't get a bonus. You don't get better doctors. You don't get a better facility. No, no, no. $530,000 in Irma surcharge savings. Again, where do Irma surcharges and all of Medicare premiums come out of? Your Social Security benefits before it hits your bank account. That means, in other words, we have increased our Social Security cash flow that hits them, their bank account, by another $530,000. That is wonderful. That is, it is life changing, guys. Do you see how I'm not just talking about an IRA compared to a Roth IRA? Do you see what I'm doing? I'm comparing the entire tax landscape, the collateral damage that staying pre-tax can and often does cause to the healing in all parts of the plan and your situation that conversion strategies do. You have to look at it holistically. Where do we have some taxes? Well, if we're going to convert over the next 7 years, we do have some taxes on that, don't we? $639,000 on conversion. Okay, all right. Stay with me. Altogether, $894,000 if they converted over 7 years. All in. Total retirement taxes related to this qualified account and its immediate surroundings dropped from $5.1 million to $894,000. Now, that still sounds like a big number, but here's a bigger number. The potential tax savings we are talking about for Pete and Janet, and I know this is a larger account, it's $2 million right now at their age 60, but that's not that uncommon. $4.2 million of tax savings, lifetime tax savings. Guys, that is like having an additional $123,000 per year. That's what that breaks down to. It's an 82% potential tax reduction. I hope you're picking this up. This kind of result doesn't happen on accident. It doesn't happen by someone just being a pie chart guy and doing your, you know, your allocation model. That is 10% of what needs to be happening in your entire outlook. Retirement, estate, taxes, income, risk, and enjoyment. That RETIRE acronym is gold, ladies and gentlemen. It is a vision. It is a path. And the Retirement GPS Report is specifically designed. I mean, this is part of the Retirement GPS Report, but it's just one slice of it. You see why now it takes us 5 to 6 hours to do each one. But we are doing it. Complimentary for the first 7 today to set up a free visit with us. 706-480-2893. 706-480-2893. Can you guys kind of tell that we love this stuff? You know, over at the firm at Senior Income and Retirement Solutions, we're just a bunch of nerds who loves nothing but retirement math and making people's golden years stay that way. And I'm going to, all bias admitted, We're darn good at it. We're good at it because we love it. I hope that makes sense. All right. 706-480-2893. Okay, let me get into the widow's penalty or the widow's cliff here a little bit. And I'm going to talk to you here at Pete dies at age 87, which is the year 2053. We're looking out in the future a little bit. Janet lives on for another 6 years till to her age 93. This happens all the time. This is very common. Yes, we've retired hundreds and hundreds of times by virtue of our clients and walking the path with them. We have also witnessed some moving on. And so we've seen all sides of this. What Janet's going to be looking like here when she becomes a widow, and we're going to pretend it's this 6 year period. What happens immediately the next year after Pete has graduated from Earth, her standard deduction gets roughly cut in half. It would have grown to about $69,000 by that time, and it will be halved to roughly $36,000. So her deductions get almost cut in half. Her Social Security will drop from about $80,700. That was Pete's and hers combined with COLA, you know, the cost of living adjustments. $80,700, and it'll drop to about $54,000 her first year as a widow. Despite that drop, I mean, that's a massive drop in income. Despite that drop in income, 85% of her Social Security benefits will remain taxable. Bottom line here, let's look at this 6 year window when Janet is a widow and filing single. If they stay on their pre-tax path in the 6 year window alone, her taxes would be roughly $1.8 million. The IRA would have swelled in at a 7% return over those entire years. A large balance. They're only taking out the RMDs. Those are being reinvested. That's a big balance. Spinning off more taxes. And then she's all of a sudden filing single. Tax brackets get cut in half. IRMA brackets get cut in half. Standard deductions get roughly cut in half. $1.8 million during that 6 year widowed period. If they convert, you know what her taxes are over that entire 6 year period? $27,800. That is a difference of $1,840,000. Do you see why it's called the widow's penalty or the widow's cliff? They fall off it. You pass away, you leave behind a surviving spouse, they're falling off a cliff from a financial or tax perspective. The decision to convert, how much to convert, those discussions and decisions are not simply about your lifetime. It is also about the spouse you might leave behind. 80% of men die married. 80% of women die single. In all your decisions, look at how it affects those you leave behind, including your loving spouse. Okay, I hope that that was insightful. I want to take one more stab at this because what Pete and Janet intelligently said was, well, that's if we start converting right now, $894,000 in taxes over our retirement compared to 5.1, so that looks good. Wouldn't it be better, though, if we waited for 5 years before we started to convert? Because Pete still is working for the next 5 years. Wouldn't that be better? So we ran that one as well. And you know what the total taxes over their lifetime are? If they wait 5 years and then execute the 7 year conversion plan, $1.3 million in taxes instead of $894,000. So no, in this case, it did not make sense. There is something to be said about getting to the tax-free column as soon as possible. It also gets you out of the way of being exposed to legislative risk and law changes that might come in, tax increases that might come as we're waiting. All things should be done in wisdom, though. All situations are different. That is why the Retirement GPS Report exists. That's why Stephen Lovell and the team created it. And we're doing it complimentary if you're one of the first seven today. Literally and truly. No obligation. This is our opportunity to impress you, to show you what we might be able to do for you if you were our client, if we were the ones helping you, walking that journey with you. Yes, we're good at this, but it's mostly because we absolutely love what we do.

0: 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Let me answer one final question. Lifetime wealth. We talked about Pete and Janet's situation from a tax perspective. What is the lifetime wealth if they didn't convert, including the ending balance of the IRA and that reinvested side account that they've been putting those RMDs into, if they, we assume they reinvested them, that all in, that hovers around $14 million. That's pretty cool. All right. If they converted, not only are they saving somewhere in the neighborhood of $4 million, give or take, in taxes, the ending balance at the end of life is $20 million. See, of course, it's not just about how much tax we save. It is about the lifetime wealth, whether that's income, extra growth, or both. So give us a ring. Get your retirement GPS report done. 706-480-2893. 706-480-2893. 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Thanks so much for hanging out with us this week on Retirement GPS Radio. 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
1: It's a big storm. I'm Paul Stevens, Fox News. Big, powerful nor'easter battering the northeastern U.S. today, prompting emergencies in parts of New York and New Jersey.
2: Forecasters are actually upgrading the flood threat for New Jersey. They now say this will be the worst flooding some Jersey Shore towns have seen since Sandy, which is a big deal. We saw some devastating flooding with that storm. These storms are different. That one was tropical. This one is not, but they have some similarities, both hitting during high tides and both during full moons, which notoriously creates higher than normal tides. We have businesses, homes, roads here in Ocean City, just beyond the dunes here, and this water was getting the closest it has been. We still have a few more high tide cycles to watch out for, too, and we're already seeing some flooding over on the bay side here in Ocean City. Just driving in, I was noticing that because we've had days of north and northeast winds, it's pushing and piling water up into the back bays, and with each high tide, it's making it harder for it to fully drain.
1: Fox Weather's Katie Byrne in Ocean City, New Jersey. The storm threatening 2 days of power outages and coastal flooding in spots. President Trump rejecting Iran's proposed 7-day roadmap toward ending the war in the Middle East. Fox's Madeline Rivera explains.
3: The U.S. and Iran are still negotiating through mediators, though. They engage in talks on the sidelines of the United Nations General Assembly this week. Citing people familiar with the matter, the Wall Street Journal says Iran broached the idea of a 7-day pause in fighting in exchange for lifting the U.S. blockade in the Strait of Hormuz. But President Trump reportedly does not want to lift the embargo as the U.S. tries to squeeze Iran's economy. The leadership in Iran is fractured, and there are hardliners in the regime like the IRGC who have resisted U.S. negotiations. Iran's president, Masoud Pezeshkian, meantime, says Iran will keep defending itself.
1: And the White House says the ongoing talks with Iran war mediators are constructive. 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
9: It's a very annoying sound.
10: Which one?
9: This one.
10: What is that?
9: That's when you get like six text messages in just a few seconds.
10: Oh, yeah. I don't have any of my no sounds turned on my phone.
9: You it's don't
10: just,
9: know?
10: Nope, just haptic, just shakes and rattles and rolls, no sounds.
9: I have mine on vibration too.
10: Yeah.
9: Barry has his, like, when text, it goes, Kim Commando is sending a text to you.
10: No, it doesn't.
9: And then it reads it. It's so annoying.
10: Oh my God.
9: We were in the car driving to the airport the other day, and it's like, Joe, the landscaper, is now texting you saying blah, blah, blah. I'm like, I was listening to the music.
10: That's so annoying.
9: Especially when it's on Apple CarPlay.
10: Right.
9: It's really horrible. So, you know, these are texts that will say like, wait, or LOL,
10: uh-huh,
9: or OMG, or I can't believe what Brenda did.
10: Right.
9: Whatever it may be. So you get one text, just one giant wall of words with a period at the end. So there's a war going on about text messaging right now online. And your answer tells everybody your age. I don't want you to answer this. Okay.
10: I won't even answer it after the.
9: But I want you to pick one. Is it six texts or you like, or one paragraph? And then there's a tiny dot that you may be using that people think when you use this dot that you're actually upset at them.
10: Okay.
9: And you're mad at them.
10: All right.
9: And we're going to talk about which dot that is. But first, we have to talk about building a website. What do you think of when I say we're going to build a website?
10: That's going to be expensive.
9: I get PTSD.
10: It's going to be a lot of work.
9: It is. Because it's a nightmare.
10: Right.
9: But not anymore. I mean, this is really amazing. 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All right, so here's the fight. A Gen Zer went viral after admitting that her millennial coworkers can't stand the way that she's texting.
10: Okay.
9: This is a big problem. She hits send for just a few words.
10: Right.
9: She says millennial texts come in one big chunk.
10: Correct. So it's like, hey, what are you doing tonight? Send. I want to go to the mall. Send. Or we can go see a movie. Send. And afterwards, we're going to get Chick-fil-A. Send.
9: Okay. Millennials, you know, they that big chunk.
10: It's just a paragraph.
9: Exactly. It's called a paragraph. She didn't know what it's called. It's a big chunk.
10: It's a paragraph.
9: And the reason why is, I don't know if you remember, I barely remember this, is that we used to pay 10 cents per text.
10: Oh, a long time ago.
9: Yeah. And I remember my dad texting me, and it just said, like, UAL 22... like at 8:44 p.m. And I'm like, what is that? He goes, you can't read that? I'm coming in on United Airlines.
10: I knew it. Okay,
9: like, what is that? But there was no day. What day is that? So that dot is a period.
10: Yeah, you end sentences with them.
9: A BM University study found that texts end in a period come across to Gen Zers as less sincere.
10: Driving home from practice, and Amelia is in the front seat, and she's running the music. Now, everyone in my household knows the password to my phone. I have nothing to hide. Every single person. All kids. Everybody has access. So she grabs my phone, unlocks it, and starts running the music in the car. Then Lisa sends a text, and Amelia says, what do you want me to say back? And I was like, just tell her, oh, we'll go tomorrow because we don't have time tonight. And she types it out, and then this is her exact quote. Do you want me to end the text with a period so she knows it's coming from an old guy?
9: And what did you say?
10: Absolutely.
9: There. And so if you use punctuation, you're the old guy.
10: They don't even like capital letters.
9: No?
10: It's all lowercase. But I guarantee you, the last text message I got from one of the girls does not have a capital letter in it. Where's Amelia? Hold on. There it is. So embarrassing. Not one capital. Ha ha ha ha. Not one capital. Happy birthday. Not one capital letter.
9: Now, here's the thing. So Barry was dictating to ChatGPT, and he said, I am going to be telling you some phrases that I want you to incorporate into my petition to the FCC. Period. And I said, you don't have to give punctuation.
10: Not a telegram.
9: Your AI chatbot? Question mark.
10: It'll figure it out.
9: I know.
10: That's so funny. Dash dash stop.
9: I'm trying to help him along.
10: Yeah.
9: I really am. Because after all, it's my job here as America's beloved digital goddess. My name is Kim Komando, and you just tapped into the nation's biggest, best, award-winning, most entertaining show about all things digital. You can find us in over 450 stations. I'm not really sure what the number has been growing like weeds lately.
10: Period.
9: Across the country. That's where the period would
10: be.
9: Oh,
10: I apologize.
9: Okay. And we're also streaming in your favorite radio app, and you can find us at youtube.com/Kim Komando, where you should just subscribe because you don't want to miss a moment. And a big salute goes out to all of our 375,000 service members listening on the American Forces Network in 175 countries and aboard 200 ships at sea. So listen to this story. A California dad took off his Meta smart glasses. He left them on the bathroom counter. And over the next week, every time someone walked into the room, the glasses automatically woke up and started recording.
10: Why? Do you have like a motion setting on?
9: He had no idea that this was happening. He opened his phone's camera and he found a folder full of video showing his wife getting out of the shower.
10: Oh, no.
9: Kids using the toilet. all synced to Meta's AI cloud. And this is all part of a federal lawsuit that says Meta Glasses exposed intimate footage, including sex and passwords overseas, to their workers in Kenya who are actually trying to train the AI.
10: So they're using the videos to train AI, and then the ones that are private, the people in Kenya are then like downloading and sharing?
9: That's what it looks like, because Meta's fine print, this is what it says, lets human reviewers analyze this data. And now people are saying, we never gave consent to that.
10: Well, you did. You just didn't.
9: You just, you know what?
10: You signed a document by clicking on a box that says you did, but you didn't read it.
9: That if you agree. You agreed to that.
10: Right.
9: Okay, you did, because you didn't read the terms and conditions.
10: Which no one does.
9: No, not at all. Let's see, time for our Flock update. Flock runs over on over, what, 120,000 cameras right now?
10: It's sad that there's so much information that we actually can have a weekly segment called the Flock update, because it's so bad.
9: It's so bad. The reason why we're bringing this up is that hackers breached a camera. They tore it down. They unlocked the internal hard drive. It logged 1.6 million images on 50,000 cars over 3 weeks.
10: That a million images in 3 weeks.
9: But it wasn't just tracking license plates. It was tracking pedestrians and bikes and things like that.
10: Facial recognition?
9: Well, they're not there, but I'm sure that it could be tied into that. I mean, it's just a matter. It's just like, oh, let's tie the database to this database.
10: Well, it's recording the face, and then later when they get the ability to do it, they'll say, oh, we've already recorded that face 16,000 times.
9: That's Andrew.
10: Hey, hi.
9: Meanwhile, Flock is offering a generous voluntary buyout package.
10: What does that mean?
9: To all 1,500 of its employees.
10: All 15?
9: 1,500.
10: Yeah.
9: Yeah, I thought you said 15.
10: Yeah, I meant 15. Yes, yes, yes.
9: All 15 employees.
10: Yeah, all 15? What if all 15 say yes? Why are they buying everybody out?
9: I guess they're not doing that well. They've lost a lot of contracts.
10: Okay.
9: You get double your normal severance pay. They say it's worth tens of thousands of dollars.
10: Why don't they just lay everybody off? That's what everybody else does.
9: They want to make good. They want to make sure that you're happy. They give you a little severance
10: pay. They're good for society, see?
9: This is interesting to me. Is that because it actually happened to a friend of mine. She was in Rome with her daughter and daughter, like mother-daughter trip, and she was 14. And they were taking selfies of each other, and this kid came up and said, hey, do you want me to take a picture of you guys together? And then he ran off with the phone. Apple is now building an auto-lock feature to stop these thieves right in their tracks. So code inside the latest iOS update says that it's going to use motion sensors and your Apple Watch to detect if there's a sudden snatch and grab.
10: Wow.
9: The split second that it leaves your grip, the screen instantly locks, shuts out thieves out of your banking apps, and all your private data. I think it's so smart.
10: It is smart, but it is. We're like 4 months away from the story where mom's holding a phone, kid decides to grab it and run away as a joke, and she now can't get into her banking. That's going to happen.
9: I'm sure it's going to happen.
10: But it's cool.
9: Storm Chasers, they got a new co-pilot, Radar Scope. It's one of the most powerful weather radar apps that's out there. Now, I'm kind of a weather nerd.
10: Okay.
9: And so when I was looking at this, I thought, you know, it sounds kind of like a commercial. And it's not commercial, but I just think that it's cool that if you really are looking for high-resolution data that the Storm Chasers use, that you can now put this in Apple CarPlay on your dash.
10: Oh, wow. 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
9: is cool. So as you're driving, that you can also see that. 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Adobe Premiere is now launching its free standalone Premiere app at the Google Play Store. 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And it's been free for iPhones forever. 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Apple has a settlement. 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Yes, $95.
10: That means I'm what? 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
9: You're pretty close. Do you know why the settlement is?
10: Why?
9: Because you remember all the commercials that came out? Apple was saying, we have AI.
10: Yeah.
9: It's going to be great. Siri's amazing.
10: Yes. I opted into the free beta version.
9: Yes. It wasn't quite that amazing.
10: No, did it last longer than 90 days? I don't think it did.
9: No. And the new Siri is horrible. I'm the eternal optimist. My glass is always half full. Apples, ponies and flowers and unicorns and Apple, they all go together because everything should be good. But this morning I'm like, I want to text Hannah and it's like, and it just, lights up. And that's the thing that I hate. is that it lights up.
10: It's the hope that it's going to work.
9: And it, and you're like, yeah, this is going to be it. And then you, you say, you know, text this person. And then it just dies. Or even worse, it lights up. And you say, text this person. And then you say exactly what you wanted to text. And then it dies.
10: Or it's like, hey, text Hannah. What do you want to say to Roger? No, I said text Hannah. Do you want me to use ChatGPT to do that? That's the new one. It happens all the time, especially in the car. You'll ask Siri a question and it'll be like, you know, what was the batting average of Lou Gehrig in 1927? Would you like me to use ChatGPT to do that? No, just go on the internet and find out.
9: Why are you asking me?
10: Right.
9: Just go find the answer. I don't know what's wrong with Apple. They should have been able to figure this out.
10: Is this going to be the end of Apple? Is that they're just so left behind, or are they too big to fail?
9: They're too big to fail.
10: Okay.
9: Plus, they have so many loyal fans.
10: Right.
9: I mean, every time you look at those product announcements, I just laugh out loud because it's like, it has a power button. Yeah.
10: We need power buttons. This is awesome.
9: God, people get a life. All right, I'm going to play a voice, and I want you to figure out and to guess whose voice this is.
10: I'm closing my eyes. I'm focusing.
11: A whole new generation of golden ticket holders will compete against each other in my factory. For a lifetime supply of money, you will test my factory. Or is my factory testing you? Don't worry. Something only goes wrong 3 times out of 10.
9: So, whose voice is that?
10: Well, obviously, it sounds like a Willy Wonka-like parody.
9: It's Willy Wonka.
10: Okay.
9: It's a new Netflix show called Wonka's The Golden Ticket.
10: Okay. And the original Willy Wonka was, what was his name, that actor?
9: Gene Wilder.
10: Yes, Gene Wilder. Mm-hmm. Somewhat sounded like him. It also sounded like a physicist that I listened to, Dr. Amichio Kaku. Is that him?
9: No.
10: That's a real name. But is it an AI version of Gene Wilder?
9: Yes, it is. Contestants are heading into a real-life candy factory to battle for $3 million. That's the whole concept behind this Netflix special. The narrator giving out the instructions, who you just heard, is the AI voice clone of Gene Wilder, who passed away 10 years ago. And they say that they got full blessing from Wilder's widow and the estate. Now, I will tell you that I read something where Wilder said, I don't want you to do this.
10: Oh, really?
9: So, but the estate and everybody's doing it anyway.
10: Sure, he's not in with us. He doesn't own any of his stuff. Sorry.
9: You know, what does Willy Wonka use to keep his factory clean?
10: I don't know what.
9: The Oompa Roombas.
10: Oompa Roomba.
9: Do you like cats?
10: No. Wait a minute. Think. Don't say anything bad about cats on the internet, because people will try and kill you. I don't mind them.
9: Purina has something called the Pettivity. It launched this past week, $150 smart feeder. It recognizes your little cat's face. It uses cameras and AI, tracks, you know, who's eating how much and how often. You get video check-ins, feeding schedules, no subscription.
10: No subscription?
9: Nope. Low food alerts. The catch is dry food only.
10: Okay. That's actually cool. I would use that for the dogs.
9: What do you call a pile of cats?
10: I don't know what.
9: A meowton.
10: Oh, boy.
9: I love cats.
10: Oh, yes, I love cats too.
9: You have to. One time we talked about how bad cats, remember that? How I don't like cats and you don't like cats. And every cat lady in the country sent a nasty letter.
10: I literally work with a guy who said, we always said where cats stink up the house. He got doxed. Social security number, phone number, address, all put on the internet.
9: You know, Hannah.
10: Yeah.
9: This guy said, you know, they were going back and forth on Hinge or something. And she said, you know, I have a cat and a dog. And he said, that's why you're single. You have a cat.
10: Cats are hard. You got to love cats. You got to love your cats.
9: All right. Coming up, we have Brand New or Not True. We have a Carbonite tip, sync versus delete. Our AI tool of the week. 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And what's going on with TSA and wallet IDs? We got that and your phone calls coming up. 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Some people in both New York and Los Angeles look down upon the state of Alabama, saying it's backwards and uncultured. It's called urban snobbery. But let's take a look at how both New York and LA, two of the largest public school systems in America, are treating AI, and then hear about what Alabama's doing. I'm Kim Komando for NetSuite. 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New York and Los Angeles public schools have imposed a one-year absolute moratorium on students from kindergarten through eighth grade learning about, using, or being exposed to AI. Meanwhile, in Alabama, public schools say that students must learn not only how to use the current technologies, but to explore, evaluate, and use the newest innovations. So, which students will be better prepared? The East and West Coast AI fearmongers, or the so-called backwards people of Alabama. 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
1: Let's do it.
0: Joe in Santa Barbara, California. Hi there, Joe.
2: Hi there, Kim. Thanks for taking my call.
0: You betcha. What's going on?
2: Well, my mom, who will be 90 years old, wants to take all of her children and spouses on a cruise to Alaska. And I was just curious, can AI help me with the logistics and planning and everything?
1: We're going on a cruise in June, but we are using AI. We put in the name of the ship. We put in all the activities, who's going, the schedule, and said, hey, make a plan for us. And then go over the plan and say, we don't like this, we don't like that. How about this? Change that. Yeah, absolutely.
0: But you always have to tell AI to be what you need it to be, mm-hmm. right? So that's always your first prompt is be a cruise travel expert with a lot of experience with dealing with Alaskan cruises, right? And then you say, I'm on 7-day cruise. I'm on this ship, like you said, the ports. With ages, with your mom, maybe if there's mobility issues, you want to mention that.
2: Right, wheelchair, yep.
0: And then you want to ask it to compare ship excursions when you get off the boat. Because sometimes it's actually cheaper if you don't go through the ship.
1: Right, but you are risking that there's not going to be a seat on that excursion. So that's why, you know, you're paying for the convenience of making sure you can go. We've ran into that before on cruises where we're like, we'll just pay for it when we get there. And it was all sold out.
0: Okay. What is the main benefit of going on a cruise? Let me ask Joe, what's the main benefit of going on a cruise?
2: Well, not this. I've been on a cruise before and it didn't do me any good, but my mom wants to do it. My mom really wants to cruise through Alaska, and I'm wondering, do we go through Vancouver or through Seattle? Of course, we'd need passports if we go through Vancouver. But I've heard things happen in Seattle where then they do transfer you to Vancouver, and then that means we definitely need passports.
0: So does that mean weather-wise?
2: Yes, probably weather-wise, but I know that we need to go between May and September. That's the perfect time.
0: But, I mean, if you like cruising, this is a good idea.
1: It absolutely is.
0: It's pretty amazing.
1: Because even you don't have to sit to a to-the-minute schedule, but gives you an idea of how a day could flow where you're getting the most bang for your buck time-wise.
0: All right, quick quiz. You delete a photo on your laptop. It's also in iCloud and OneDrive. Is that photo safe? Andrew,
1: yeah,
0: yes,
1: sure,
0: or no?
1: Of course.
0: Nope. Oh. 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
3: 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Kicking off another Dogs game day. Here's your hosts, David Johnston and Georgia Hall of Famer Kevin Butler.
4: Oh, it is great to be back here in Athens, Sanford Stadium, as the Dogs are getting set to take on the Oklahoma Sooners, a historic game here in Athens as the Sooners make their first appearance here. SEC, college football, all kinds of great stuff going on today, Kevin. Beautiful day today, and we cannot wait for 3:30.
6: Yeah, I tell you what, it's great to be here with you, Dave, again. We've had our four seasons so far this year in our four games. It was so hot a few weeks ago when we kicked it off, but today is a perfect day with a touch of fall. Going to be around 80 most of the day during the game. The fans are slowly coming in. It's really special to see the Oklahoma fans here, to be able to know that we're going to play an historic game and against an historic college. You know, we've only seen them once, and that was in probably one of the most exciting games in Georgia history, the Rose Bowl back in 18. And that was just something that was, it went down to the wire. You could see something like that happen today if Georgia comes out there and Oklahoma all of a sudden finds a offense between Oklahoma and Athens, Georgia. If that happens, yeah, it's going to be a tough game out there today. But, you know, Brent Venable, his teams are always strong on defense. We fully expect it to be a very big challenge for our offense to maintain what they've been doing so far this year. But I think they can do it. I really feel good about this offense. I feel good about the confidence they have and the confidence they show in the previous games. They've been consistent. They've had good effort, and they've been effective. Like me and you like to say, effective is the word right now for this team that kind of characterizes them.
4: You know, it's interesting, too, besides maybe the national championship games, and there's Georgia fans. I know Oklahoma's never played here. Georgia's never played there.
6: Yeah.
4: But you mentioned that Rose Bowl,
6: yeah,
4: and for probably 90 to 95% of our fans, that's the greatest game they ever went to, one of the greatest games they ever saw. And here we are, as you said, it was the 2017 season, the 2018 Rose Bowl. So 9 years later, here we are playing them again. And it's just, this is what it's all about here, college football.
6: Yeah, that game was so big. The implications were so great. And the game was so great by efforts by great players on both teams, that the roots feel like it's been an every year rivalry when we meet up,
4: yeah,
6: with them again. And it's hard to believe it was 9 years ago.
4: It really is.
6: But, it you know, hey, those cuts run deep. And that was what you were playing for. You're getting that semifinal position like they were in the Rose Bowl. You want to make that step. You want to have the opportunity to win a championship. And certainly Georgia went on to represent the university in a great way. But we came out much like Oklahoma came out of that game. It was a tough, tough loss.
4: So let's talk a little bit here, Kevin, about the ramping up of the schedule, even going back even before the season started this year to that, yeah, last scrimmage. Then you had the FCS opponent in Tennessee State. Then you had the next opponent in Western Kentucky. Had the first road game last week against Arkansas. And now here it is.
6: Yeah.
4: It's been ramped up.
6: It's ramped up. It's ready to go. You're about to, you know, push the button on start, and you're not going to stop. You're going to have to stop when the season's over, because that's what's happening right now. It's just a great challenge. I mean, you know, you look forward to a day like this and a game like this as a player that's put in all that time, as we've seen in the offseason, leading up through all summer camp, having those scrimmages out here, hottest camp that Kirby's had since he's been here. So these guys should feel really refreshed coming out here. I'm sure Oklahoma does too. They have some heat out there too, and they played some tough games. And you know, they went up to Michigan and you know, came out of there with a little punch in the jaw. And that's something that you build on. And they're still wanting to redeem themselves for that loss. And the one way to do it for them is to do it right here in Athens today.
4: And they've played a harder schedule than Georgia has.
6: Sure they have.
4: Just by virtue, yeah, of going to Michigan. I know Georgia's, yeah, been to Arkansas, but I don't know. And New Mexico is actually, I think they're the preseason favorite to win the Mountain West. I don't know how much of a drop-off there is between New Mexico and maybe Arkansas. Maybe, yeah, certainly a little bit, but that game might be New Mexico, but I think it's a little bit tougher than we probably realize for them. But, of course, what Arkansas has to do is find, as you said, some effectiveness, some efficiency on offense, which,
6: well,
4: has been their bugaboo.
6: That's exactly right. You know, their defense, with, you know, led by David Stone, who's 6'3", 315 pounds,
4: yeah,
6: and a junior
4: a
6: that is going to be a top five, top,
4: yeah,
6: top 10 pick in the NFL. You're going to have to put up with people like that. You're going to have to put up with really high quality linebackers, defensive lines, DBs. And with Brent Venable back there, you know they're going to be aggressive. They're going to try to take advantage of what has caused Georgia problems in these first three games. Whatever they've seen, and we saw it at Arkansas a couple of times, the defensive end came untouched, took a pretty good shot on Gunner. We got to limit that. We cannot have that happening today on a team like this, because all of a sudden you might be pulling in Piglisi, you know, because Gunner's just got knocked pretty hard. We need to protect our quarterback.
4: Would this be, in your opinion, sorry to interrupt you, would this be in your opinion, I know everyone wants to see the tight ends get 20 catches between them, would this be one of those days there might not be as many if they're having to come in and protect Gunner?
6: Well, you know what? My belief in it would be we have five capable tight ends.
4: Yeah.
6: I would like to see like Pothro split out a little bit and have the guys that are in there blocking. You know, if it's Ethan, whoever it might be, Lucky, we can do both. I think that's what we haven't really seen a lot of from Georgia because of our opponents. You know, so there's some things that, you know, Oklahoma had to bring out of their playbook when they went to Michigan. And Georgia has not really had to bring those things out. So there'll be some different looks that each team's going to show today, the other team's defense. But I really believe that Georgia certainly has a little bit more packed in that playbook, that they haven't shown everybody what they're really capable of, given the personnel we have and the depth we have at some of these positions, tight end being the one that really motivates me on that.
4: But as we know, the levelers, even though Georgia's a 14-point favorite, a turnover here, a turnover there, somebody gets hurt, then things completely change.
6: You're exactly right,
4: but
6: Dave,
4: you go back to the depth that Georgia has, that's the kind of thing that you think would be the difference today. I mean, it's hard to believe that there are six different top 25 matchups this week, and technically this isn't one of them because Oklahoma's not ranked.
6: Yeah.
4: So you could go ahead and just basically seven matchups, 14 of the top 25 or 26 are playing this week, and we're going to find out a lot today.
6: Yeah, we are. You know, the only thing that really matters is it means a lot to everybody from Oklahoma, and it means a lot to everybody from Georgia. Forget about the rankings, because whoever loses this game is going to fall. And they're going to fall in the rankings. If you're already out, it's going to be tough for you to get back in. And Georgia, you know, they've met all their goals, as we've said, so far. So a lot's at stake. A lot's at stake throughout the nation today with, just as you said, the key matchups. You know, we'll talk about them in a little bit. But you got Ole Miss down at Florida, which is going to be a great one. And we just saw that, you know,
4: with the Kawan Lacy out.
6: Out of the game.
4: The running back.
6: The one of the best running backs in the nation.
4: Yeah.
6: If not the best by many standards, is not going to be playing down the swamp today. And I tell you what, the swamp has been yearning for a game like this for a long time, and I think they will be absolutely nuts down there today. So another great challenge for Ole Miss. And, you know, this is no lighter. We can't take this challenge today any lighter because of where they ranked. That's never been talked about. That's the media's job to talk about it. And Coach Smart and his staff, their job is to get these guys focused, ready for kickoff.
4: When you were playing in your kicking days, were most of your holders quarterbacks?
6: No, none of them were.
4: Even with the Bears, or just in
6: general? In the Bears, it was the Bears. I had some quarterbacks. I had Mike Tomczak. I had backup quarterbacks. I had Mike Tomczak.
4: Yeah.
6: I had Jim Harbaugh. He was our starter then.
4: The reason I was asking is because the quarterback position with Oklahoma coming in, a John Mateer, and they, you know, his offensive coordinator Ben Arbuckles, they're trying to get on the same page, even though they came to Oklahoma from Washington State.
6: Yeah.
4: But I was going to say, did you, as a kicker, maybe it was the other way around, were you a guy that always, you talked to a lot of quarterbacks, especially in the NFL, were you having to talk them off the ledge sometimes, or was it the other way around?
6: No, you know, I just.
4: Were you their therapist?
6: No, I wasn't their therapist. I was their bad mommy. I didn't, you know, if you went down there and you wanted to be a holder, you had to be all in. And as a kicker, you know whether a holder's all in or not. If you weren't all in, then there was not the confidence that I needed in it. And I always had great holders that committed. Here at Georgia, it was Jim Broadway and Jimmy Harrell.
4: Yeah.
6: They were best, and we had the Fricks as our snappers.
4: Yeah.
6: And then
4: Mongo
6: was a snapper senior
4: year.
6: And it was just, you've got to have that continuity. It's much like a pitcher and a catcher.
4: Sure.
6: You know, if you got to know your game. But the one thing about Oklahoma is their kicker is defined. He's a Lou Groza winner. He's holding that right now. When you come in and you're 7 for 7 and 50 yards over, that's the kind of thing that this offense really needs now.
4: Sure.
6: They need to get in position to at least try that field goal because odds are they're going to make it. That's the way they need to build. That's the challenge for Georgia today. Let's keep them out of that. If we're going to hold them to field goals, that's great.
4: Yeah.
6: But let's make sure that it's not a situation where they get a field goal and it changes the game like Rodrigo Blankenship's 55-yarder right before half at the Rose Bowl. Those things spark big games like this.
4: Now, let me ask you, you love squib kicks, right?
6: I hate squib kicks as much as I hate Dave Wannstedt.
4: I love it. I thought you were going to say Tech, but then I should have remembered it was going to be Dave Wannstedt.
6: That's right. That's right. As for our old guy.
4: Which is funny because we had some Bears fans.
6: Yeah, we had a great Bear fans.
4: They're in town for the first time ever. And they're Georgia fans today, but they're really excited.
6: Yeah, too. I got my good friend Mike Kenyon visiting us. He's a photographer for the Bears, and he comes in. Tries to get in once a year and the kind of the iconic games. He was here for Texas and then is going to get Oklahoma today. And all the guys from Chicago were from Michigan City, Indiana. And they're going, you know where that is? I go, well, of course I know. My friend here has a house there.
4: That is wild.
6: And then they started talking about addresses. And then that's what happens in Chicago. Great group of guys. They're going to be in the East End Zone. Down low,
4: okay,
6: and they got the Bears hats on. So everybody out there in Dog Nation,
4: know who they are.
6: They're on our side.
4: That's
6: so,
4: right.
6: So be nice.
4: That's right. As we stripe out Sanford today, we'll take a quick time out here. We're on the Scana Energy stage, along with the Hall of Famer Kevin Butler. I'm David Johnston. We'd love to hear from you here on Dog Talk Pregame. The number's 888-81-DOGS, and that's 888-813-2947 on X. You can also catch us with the hashtag UGA Dog Talk. All right, back after this, a 3:30 kickoff. The Dogs and the Sooners as you listen to the Georgia Bulldogs Sports Network.
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4: 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And again, the phone numbers, 888-81-DOGS, 813-2947. Of course, that's 888 as well. And the hashtag on X, UGA Dog Talk. And KB, excited, as we mentioned, historic with Oklahoma coming to town for the first time.
6: Yeah, it's going to be a great defensive battle. You know, they've been in the SEC for 3 years, and this is the first time that we faced off with them. And we'll be going out there soon, which will be another great, great challenge. But, you know, I remember just growing up, you know, you knew what was going on with Oklahoma no matter where you grew up. College games were kind of limited what you saw, but you knew you were always going to see great highlights of great Oklahoma teams.
4: Oh, yeah.
6: And when we were at Georgia, we never kind of faced them, but it kind of came very close at that time. They really started kicking up near the end of the 80s again, from back in the 70s, early 70s, when they were a powerhouse. But this is something that, you know, I'm looking forward to. I really enjoy getting down on the sideline and just seeing the size of these guys in the Oklahoma uniforms and looking over at Georgia. It just gives me a great feeling about why college football is the greatest sport on earth. I love it. Of all football, it's college to me. The pros are fun. The NFL's fun. But there's nothing like when you get two fan bases like this together, you know something special is going to happen on that field.
4: By the way, there's a gentleman standing out here in front of us. His name is Ben Lastly. He is Cowboy Ben.
6: Cowboy Ben.
4: He is Oklahoma State undergrad.
6: Oh, okay.
4: So he hates
6: Oklahoma. That's why you're wearing the Georgia stuff today.
4: So he hates Oklahoma.
6: Hate him.
4: That's right. So, yes, he is very excited about today. And he's a Georgia guy, too. So anyway, he said, everybody has the same emotions today for Oklahoma.
6: Well, I tell you, a lot of people do out there. I know my wife has a true dislike for Oklahoma. It's all very personal reasons, family-driven, and we back it.
4: You have to, right?
6: Oh, heck
4: yeah. If you didn't, she would get on to you.
6: No, if you knew the other choice, you'd go with Kathy.
4: That's right.
6: 1,000 times.
4: Absolutely, absolutely. And it was great seeing her before the show here as well. I mean, Athens is going to be upside down. It's going to be crazy.
6: Yeah, it is. Today. We got this striped effect going on. We got behind Georgia's bench is going to be black. You're supposed to be in black. On the other side,
4: South
6: side, on the north side, you're supposed to be in red.
4: That's right.
6: And in the end zones, you're supposed to be white.
4: That's right.
6: And I think it's going to look good. I saw some renderings, probably some AI examples of it. It looked really good. Looked really good when that sun's going down the second half. It's going to be an exciting day.
4: Cannot wait. Cannot wait. And we will get to the phones here in just a moment. Again, the numbers, 888-81-DOGS, 888-813-2947. Georgia Football and the radio network brought to you by Georgia Power. We're going to power it up right now with our friend Carl in Dawson. Carl, welcome to Dog Talk Pregame. How are you this morning?
14: How y'all doing?
4: Oh, we're doing great, Carl.
14: Thank y'all for taking my call. It sounded, Dave, when you played Brent Venables last night, it sounds like he was on GeorgiaDawgs.com a lot. I wanted to ask Kevin, Kirby talks about bringing the fire, the passion, and the energy. Do you know if he's ever told Dantzler to calm down? Go Dawgs.
4: All right, Carl, thank you.
6: Yeah, his simple look out the corner of his eyes can shut Danzler down very quickly. But they've got a good relationship. They really do. And I think Jeff, if you hear, he makes his questions very short, to the point. And you're not expecting an essay as an answer. It's going to be nice and quick.
4: You got to have that next question lined up.
6: Yeah, you got to have them lined up with Coach Smart because he's got practice. Yeah. He's got something else better to do than to spend times with us media people.
4: Well, Brent, Coach Venables, earlier in the week, he just went for 3 or 4 minutes just praising the Dogs.
6: Yeah.
4: And, tremendous, tremendous defensive coach. He's known Kirby forever.
6: Forever.
4: They have, as they like to say, a lot of respect for each other. Sure, and they're not just saying that. They absolutely mean it. But this is one of those kind of maybe defensive potential chess matches today.
6: Yeah, no doubt about it. You think about Brent and Kirby's path, how many times they've crossed in national championship games.
4: Yep.
6: I mean, the Bama and Clemson, they were two of the best programs running there for a while, and they were meeting up quite a bit. And, the best thing about these coaches, and I learned it, when I got to spend a little time with Kirby and his staff, that the respect that they have for every other coach, if there's not a good relationship, you'll hear about it. You'll hear about it in the week, but you'll also hear the bantering back and forth. And when these coaches give these compliments out to these other coaches, they do it out of sincerity. They do it because they really do appreciate what they've gone through, how they've tracked. They've probably crossed jobs before.
4: Yeah.
6: A lot of them have coached with each other. So, when you get coaches like Brent and Kirby talking about how good the other coaches are, it's almost like the portal. One day, we might come try to steal one of your coaches.
4: Absolutely.
6: And this would be a guy that we'd steal, and then certainly we have people that they would steal.
4: Well, they talk about the recruiting trail. And the coaching trail, they see each other, they can probably bond a little bit, that kind of thing, too. They know each other very well.
6: Yeah.
4: And it's a fraternity that if you're not a part of, you don't probably understand it as well. But this is what these guys do. It's their living, and they know each other. They know who they're going after. They go after the same players.
6: Yeah.
4: And here they are now coaching against each other.
6: Yeah, they talk to the same parents.
4: Yeah,
6: exactly. And I'm sure parents ask them about, Coach Venerable was in here, Kirby, what do you think about him? And he's not going to say, he's horrible.
4: He's
6: don't
4: terrible.
6: Go to Clemson. He's
4: going
6: to tell the truth and go, this is a great, it's another top program.
4: Yeah.
6: Your son's being
4: Creed.
6: Recruited. That's why we're here. That's why they're there. But I tell you, it would be fun to be able to put one of those little GoPros in like a golf cart.
4: Yeah.
6: When they were out by themselves playing golf and not knowing that
4: exactly.
6: we were taping it. Then you would see the friendship, the camaraderie, the joking back and forth. These guys actually relaxing and having a good time because they're comfortable around each other.
4: Exactly. They go on the Nike trips and
6: all
4: that.
6: Well, who wouldn't go on the Nike trip?
4: Absolutely. Absolutely.
6: If my name was Adidas, I'd go on the Nike trip.
4: Absolutely. That would be funny. I would like that. That would be very good.
6: I'm Angelo Adidas.
4: Thanks to Nike for having me on this trip. Do appreciate that.
6: They'd give you two left shoes.
4: David Johnston and Kevin Butler here on the Scana Energy Stage. Hondo and Shock and John and JD and Lord, they'll be joining us here on the stage as we get out of the way in the next 30 to 35 minutes, and a 3:30 kickoff here for the Dogs and the Sooners. And I'd like to say there's not a cloud in the sky. There's a little bit, but otherwise.
6: There's calls from planes.
4: Vapor trails.
6: Yeah, little vapor trails.
4: Yes.
6: But you know what? Hey, in just about 2-3 minutes, we got the kickoff of this Saturday. We had some games
4: last
6: night. We'll go over on
4: Modelo
6: scoreboard, but there's a big game right up north of us.
4: Yes, where they've apparently been in the stadium imbibing since 9 a.m.
6: Well, it's a good thing. I did check out their the field goal kick today on game day. Did you see that?
4: No, I didn't.
6: This kid he said he never kicked before. I don't believe it. But he got a second chance. Made it for $1 million.
4: How about that? That's crazy.
6: Yeah. And they're excited up there today. So
4: they should
6: a lot
4: be.
6: Of good things. Peyton Manning was there.
4: They should
6: coaching
4: be.
6: Coaching the kicker. The kicker made it. Those are good things happening. Now, Texas, I tell you that. I don't know if they played up there before. I doubt they have. I can tell you what. That crowd is going to be absolutely crazy up there today.
4: Arch said earlier this week he'd never been to Knoxville. And I thought that was completely
6: I've been
4: amazing.
6: There, but not as a player. Yeah. I mean, we used to do some of the games. There. Yeah, but,
4: isn't that crazy?
6: Well, not really, because I've been there once, and I'll probably never go back. It was nothing. It was like I could stay home and help my grandson build a Lego stadium, and I'd be in the same stadium.
4: You would be, absolutely. Absolutely. Hey, before we go to the break, and while I'm thinking about it, why don't we go ahead and pause 10 seconds. For Station ID on the Georgia Bulldogs Sports Network.
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4: All right, we will take a quick timeout.
6: I just had a guy that came up. My claim to fame is my name is Steve McMichael. I said, God bless you.
4: Oh, really?
6: He was my best friend, I tell you.
4: That is awesome. Yeah, no doubt. Well, you just made Kevin's day
6: there. You sure did. All things are going good.
4: That's right. That is good mojo.
6: All right, we're going to have to play some bets now.
4: That's right. Exactly. All right, we'll continue on here. Dog Talk pregame here on the Georgia Bulldogs Sports Network.
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3: All right, back here on the SCANA Energy stage, David Johnston and the great Kevin Butler. Some DGDs right out here in front of us, Miss Farrell and her husband, Chuck.
4: They finally got back. They've been on the road for a while.
3: That's right. That's right. Great, great people. And thank y'all for
4: bringing us our super cookies.
3: Oh, my goodness. Thank you, Chuck.
4: Thanks,
3: we appreciate
4: Chuck.
3: That.
4: Appreciate it, buddy.
3: We love you guys.
5: Can I be in the picture?
3: Yeah. Oh, Beryl wants a photo. This is an action photo right here. We're on the air.
4: That's
3: yes.
4: it.
3: Yes.
4: The viewers love this.
3: Exactly. Exactly. And great to have everybody here on the SCANA Energy stage. The phone numbers on UGA Dog Talk, 888-81-DOGS, 888-813-2947. Is there, when we have Tennessee State, when we have Western Kentucky, with all due respect, it's still a Georgia home game. It's still fun to be in Athens.
4: Absolutely.
3: But I get, like, even driving in today, I'm a little more nervous.
4: Yeah.
3: You can just feel it. It's just one of those great things about college football and hosting games like these.
4: You're exactly right, Dave. And then, you know, I was feeling the same way when you're coming up here today. You know, the magnitude of the game kind of finally sets in because, you know, just as you said, we've had some games up here that have been fun to be at. Great to be at, great one to watch last week, but they kind of been happening early. We've been playing early. Got a little bit more of that afternoon game now, 3:30. We're going to come back out. The lights will be on. The sun will be setting. The stage will be set then, and that's when teams like Georgia, teams like Oklahoma get excited. And when the players get excited, they do great things. And you just have to be a little bit greater today and play in your backyard, you know. I've always said it, Kirby talks with his team more about owning their backyard, and that's just one thing that we've been very successful at since he's been here. And today are one of those games that, you know, makes teams realize how hard it is to play between the hedges with this crowd. We're going to have a crowd day today because they've been holding it in this year. Today they should all be here, and they should be letting it out. It should be getting crazy loud in there because we have saved our vocal cords so far this year. We need to stress them out today a little bit.
3: The ones that weren't baked from the heat the first few
4: days. Yeah, yeah. You know what? There's a lot of other fluids going down protected those those very valuable voice cords. But today will be something that the crowd really can play into the outcome of this game. That's something that you know, Kirby talks about, we've always talked about, but today is one of those games where it really is a part of the game.
3: Hey, there's no – I know we're doing the striping of the stadium and everything, but there's no uniform stuff. There's no all that – you know, it's like I know Kirby in the locker room is like, this is what it's all about right here.
4: It is. It is all about it. And, you know, I was – I'm happy for the guys to be able to do that. I thought they looked good, but I'm not a fan of changing that helmet. I want to see that G out there play the OU, and it's going to be just fun to see. You know, put all that other stuff aside. It's about execution today. It's about beating the guy across from you each and every play. And when you don't beat him on that one play, you make sure you come back a little bit more intense and you take him down on that next play. It's going to be a battle. There's no doubt about it. Oklahoma does not make trips like this and come in and lay down for any crowd, lay down for any team. They are going to fight for four quarters, and Georgia's got to be ready to really

0: kind of deliver that first blow, because Oklahoma's going to try to come in and deliver that first blow.
1: 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All right, we're going to jump back to the phones, Kevin. 888-81-DOGS, 888-813-2947. I'm not sure who is next up, the top. All right, Irvin. Checking in from Albany. Hello, Irvin. Welcome to Dog Talk Pregame.
2: Good afternoon, gentlemen. How are you guys doing? The great Kevin Butler.
0: Yeah. I am wonderful. Sir? And yourself?
2: I'm good, sir. I'm out here in the yard trying to finish up my grilling and getting ready for the dogs, and I'm listening to you guys on the radio. My question is, where is Coach Sam Pittman coaching? Is he coaching anywhere?
0: You know, I am not sure. I appreciate the phone call.
1: Thank you, Irvin. As far as I know, he's in retirement.
0: Yes. He's in retirement.
1: Living in Arkansas, golfing, fishing, living on the lake, whatever it is he does, enjoying life.
0: And that's super. And I would still anticipate somebody looking for him to come in and do a little work with their coaching staff, work with their offensive group, maybe even work with the recruiting. Sam was one of the best recruiters that I've had a chance to be around.
1: Yeah.
0: And just a wonderful coach, great guy. He's doing good. I know he's doing one thing. He's going to a lot of concerts. He and his wife love live music. And
1: that's awesome.
0: So I'm sure he's taking in a few good concerts.
1: Good for him. Coach Pittman is good people. Back to the phones. We got JC in Manchester. JC, welcome to Dog Talk Pregame.
3: Hey, guys. Hope everybody's doing well, and go Dogs.
1: Go Dogs.
3: Got a question for y'all. Our offensive line this year has been awesome. I mean, we just have put our wheel on everybody running. What do you think is going to happen today against that Oklahoma defensive line, which looks pretty good at spots and then looks weak at spots?
0: Yeah, you know, it's definitely going to be a challenge. You look at their two tackles, you know, David Stone, who we talked about earlier, Jaden Jackson is a good one. Trent Wilson's been playing good on that defensive line. And you got some really good defensive ends, too. They're going to, you know, what are you going to do? Again, Brent Venable is a master on that defense, much like Kirby is. He's going to try to isolate some of our younger guys, I'm sure, on there. Whatever he's seen in these first three games, they're going to try to exploit it. They're going to see if that's a pattern or if that's something that was a breakdown, but they're going to challenge Georgia to do that. We always talk about it. Keys to the game. We'll talk about it again today. It's on that line of scrimmage, guys, and if Georgia gets beat by the defensive line from Oklahoma, we're probably not going to win the game.
1: Yeah.
0: I mean, that's pretty much simply how the SEC really rolls, and Coach Smart made no joke about it when we went to Arkansas last week. We needed to win that game. Control the ball, control the clock, and that's what we did, running for 200-plus yards. You know, when Oklahoma played us in the Rose Bowl, they had a running back that went for 214 yards. So that kept them in the game. That kept them really dictating the first half of the game. And until we were able to start to slow that guy down, they were controlling the game. And the team that controls that offensive line is going to control the game.
1: And, J.C., good question, too. Here's a hot take. It's going to be tougher for Georgia's offensive line today than it has been in the first three games.
0: that's why we have the microphones now.
1: They don't give this job to chimps.
0: That's right. We study almost for an hour before the show. I just want you people to know. But it's it's going to be a great one because, they got a little hurt pride. They didn't come out on top when they went on the road last time. And this is something that they're going to really challenge themselves to be a better team. And, hey, anybody that comes in here and beats Georgia, they're going to be in a better position than came in at. So Georgia's got to cut out for them today, but I just like our maturity. I like our confidence, and I like our efficiency.
1: Love that word. David Johnston and the Hall of Famer Kevin Butler here on the Scana Energy Stage. We will get back to the phones when we come back, but we'll take a quick break here on the Georgia Bulldogs Sports Network.
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1: All right, not messing around here on the Scanna Energy stage. Along with Kevin Butler, I'm David Johnston. We're jumping right back to the phones, and coming up in a few minutes, Kevin will update us on that Modelo scoreboard as well. But Kevin, let's go to Roswell and talk to Michael, who's checking in on Dog Talk pregame. Michael, thanks for joining us.
11: Hey, how y'all doing today? Go Dawgs.
1: Go Dawgs.
11: So I got a couple of questions. One, what happened to the regular play-by-play announcer who had been doing it for years? I think his name's Scott Howard. What happened to him? And number two, Kevin, since you played in the NFL, of course you played for Georgia. Unfortunately, you didn't play for the Falcons, but you did play for Chicago. What was your workout routine like? What was your calorie counts, besides having to do 50 million leg presses in your lifetime?
0: Yeah.
11: What was it? What was that like?
1: That's a great question.
11: And good luck today with the Dawgs. They're going to beat them up bad. Go
1: All right. Thank you for the call. We appreciate that.
0: Yeah, my workout. Well, you know, I worked out. I had to come in with the quarterbacks and tight ends. So whatever their workout was, that's pretty much what we did back then. Any kind of running test, I had to come in under that. But you know, it certainly has changed since I was in the league. They're much more specialized. They train, as I tell people, I think the NFL players train to recover quicker.
1: Yeah.
0: Where we would train to break your body down, and then you would just recover, I guess, when you slept.
1: Yeah.
0: There wasn't much of a recovery. It was always the breakdown routine, thinking your body would naturally, just get stronger. And it did. But it's much more quantified now. Calorie intake. Well, when you go out in Chicago and you've won a Super Bowl, the calories are enormously high.
1: Have you ever had a deep dish pizza?
0: I've eaten probably them by myself. The steaks are humongous.
1: Yeah. Yeah.
0: And they come in with, you know, the baked potatoes and the, you know, and you might even get baked potatoes with fries.
1: Yeah, exactly.
0: I mean, they do it up
1: yeah.
0: crazy up
1: potatoes
0: there,
1: so. With your potatoes.
0: Yeah, we did not, at least not the kickers, we didn't count our calories.
1: So you're hanging out with the fridge?
0: No, I didn't.
1: Those guys aren't really.
0: I knew the calories at a different level with Fitch.
1: Yeah,
0: I was like McMahon. You know, a lot
1: right.
0: of maybe more calories came from. You know, I don't think the light beers were that big back then.
1: No, exactly. That's true.
0: It was true.
1: Yeah,
0: you know, it was just not light beer. It was just beer.
1: That's right.
0: Yeah.
1: Exactly.
0: Lou Malnati. Yeah.
1: Yeah.
0: Geno's East. Absolutely. It was about food.
1: Food, absolutely.
0: And Leinenkugel's was one that started up there then, so it was a lot
1: and
0: of
1: is
0: fun.
1: It like a, the, is it old style? Is that what it is? At the
0: old style was, the, I yeah, know, had, that was out of, I believe, Milwaukee.
1: Yeah, okay.
0: So,
1: I feel like I've had those at Wrigley once or
0: we
1: twice.
0: We just named four sponsors we can have for our postgame show.
1: And we're going to get to that Modelo scoreboard in just a moment.
0: You got it.
1: But first, let's go to the phones again and talk to Otis in Thomasville. Hey, Otis, go Dogs.
12: Thomasville Dogs.
1: Thank you, Otis.
12: I listened to the Dog Friday night, but that damn Friday night when they break Tennessee.
1: Say that again, Otis.
12: But I listened to the Bulldog Friday night.
1: Oh, thank you. Yeah, appreciate that. Yes, thank you.
12: When they played Nashville.
1: Okay, gotcha.
12: Okay, now they on today playing Oklahoma.
1: Yep.
12: I hope they win again.
1: Yeah. Absolutely.
12: Yeah, I got another question about the baseball. How did Atlanta Braves do last night?
1: They lost. They almost, I don't think they only got one hit. They lost, and Miami won. They got two games to go in the regular season, and then the playoffs start next week, Otis.
0: There you go, Otis.
1: Thank you, buddy.
0: I appreciate
1: that. Great to hear from you. By the way, the previous caller had asked about Scott. Scott's still calling the basketball games for
0: yes,
1: Georgia.
0: Yes, he is.
1: And the basketball season is almost getting cranked up.
0: He's about to start that.
1: Yes.
0: And Georgia will have pretty much a whole new team out there from what I understand.
1: That's how it goes.
0: That's how it goes in college basketball.
1: Yeah.
0: Now.
1: And a
0: you
1: lot
0: know how
1: of those
0: it goes?
1: College sports.
0: I can tell you how it goes with Modelo drinkers right
1: Absolutely.
0: Now. It's time for the Modelo scoreboard update brought to you by Modelo. The official import beer of your Georgia Bulldogs. 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Well, they've kicked it off. Texas has got the ball in Knoxville, and it's 0-0, just a few minutes gone of the game. I got Sam Houston has the ball early in the game also against Texas Tech. Colorado and Baylor are squaring off. Virginia Tech and Boston College have just opened up. Wake Forest and Louisville. Louisville's got the ball right now, but no scores. The only score we see right now is Colorado 7 and University of Texas San Antonio is 0. But we got some great games today. We're starting here with Georgia hosting Oklahoma, and Ole Miss is down in the swamp, which will be an unbelievable ball game. So we'll keep you updated throughout the day, and we'll certainly bring you up with all the scores in our post-game show.
1: Yeah, we got a bunch of big games going on today. By the way, I always like to see our man Mike Baker when he's out here.
0: Mr.
1: Great.
0: B.
1: Yes, exactly. Known him for a long time, and I love it. He's got his Georgia jersey on and his Star Wars hat on. He's got it all covered today.
0: That's right. May the force be with
1: us. That's right. All right, quick timeout. We'll be right back here on the Scana Energy stage. 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
0: Oh, yeah.
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0: They have. But look what's even cooler. We've got
1: the Red Coats.
0: The Red Coat Band.
1: Keep your seats, everybody. The Red Coats are coming.
0: The greatest band in the land.
1: Yes,
0: right
1: indeed.
0: Here. Thank you. All of the ladies look beautiful. Perfect uniforms.
1: You guys
0: today.
1: Are awesome. We appreciate you.
0: It's going to be great.
1: And can't wait to hear you later on today. Back after this, it's Dog Talk Pregame on the Scana Energy Stage here on the Georgia Bulldogs Sports Network.

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4: It's half the first word with Georgia head coach Kirby Smart. And Kirby, first of all, Georgia and Oklahoma, you talk about lore, history, Hall of Fame players and coaches. This matchup today has it all.
5: It does. What a tremendous opportunity for all these fans across the country to watch these two great programs go at it.
4: All right, let's talk about the Oklahoma offense, and you start with John Mateer. This is a veteran who can really do it all.
5: Yeah, he's played. I mean, you think about the number of games this guy's played. He started where he was, and then he plays a whole year in the SEC. Now he's into game four of starting and playing. He's seen it all. You're not going to trick the guy. He's a talented athlete as well.
4: OU defense, tremendous. Just 23 points allowed all year in Kirby. They're really good at all three levels.
5: Oh, they're good. They're well coached. They don't miss much. They don't break down much. They communicate well, and they play well.
4: Special teams, OU's always going to be good. It's Satania. He is just a terrific return man and a wide receiver, but he's very dangerous in that kicking game.
5: Yeah, he is. They got a Groza Award winner kicking in field goals, and they got a great returner as well, who's a tremendous receiver. So it'll be a great matchup.
4: All right, how about a couple of keys for a victory here this afternoon?
5: Well, we got to be ourselves. We dogs can't be dogs. And lazy, these big games, you got to be careful that you don't overdo things. You don't beat yourself. You make the other team beat you first, and then you go out and execute.
4: All right, a couple messages for our fans here today.
5: I just need it to be loud. I need it to be really, really loud. We need you there early. We need you to get in there. We got a good time kick. It should be an awesome opportunity to intimidate them and put a little of their own flavor on the outcome of the game.
4: Kirby, you're the best. Best of luck. Let's get a W and make it 4-0.
5: Thanks. Go Dawgs.
4: All right. Let's send it back to DJ and KB.
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6: 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And along with Kevin Butler, I'm David Johnston. It's time, our six pack and our keys to the game, Kevin. And I was you said that I could go first today.
14: Yes, you go first.
6: Okay, all right. Well, here's what the challenge, although it's not going to be a great challenge because I know they're going to come through. The crowd has got to make this a gigantic home field advantage. And I know the crowd will today.
14: No, I love it. Kirby just asked for that. And I'm going to go with number one for me. John Mateer, the quarterback. We do not need to have him have a Gunner Stockton track day. We're going to have to contain the quarterback. That's been one thing that they've been successful at. When John gets his feet going, he can hurt a defense. We saw how much Gunner hurt a defense last week. We got to contain the quarterback.
6: Hey, I totally agree. And The Georgia side, maybe the number, and this is a very good defensive front, that David Stone we've been talking about, he's questionable whether he's going to play or not, but two sacks or less. Two sacks or less.
14: I like that.
6: Yeah.
14: I like that. That's good. My second thing is that offensive line. You know, you got to have the offensive line, you got to win it, and you got to win it big.
6: All right, and you know what I like to say the last one for? Just be efficient.
14: Be efficient,
6: baby.
14: Be efficient and be a Bulldog today. I've got the Bulldogs running away with this thing. I got it 36-17.
6: I love it. I love it. I'm going 24-11.
14: I like that.
6: Hey, there's a new goat in Sanford Stadium. 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
22: Gunner, gonna roll right. This is a QB keeper. He's got the first down at the 30. Gunner, 35, 40, separates 45, 50. Gunner may go 40, 30, 25, 20. He's hit down around the 10-yard line. The QB keeper worked to perfection. Gunner stocked it, busted loose.
23: Wilkinson, Selman, Bosworth, Billy Sims, Steve Owens, Adrian Peterson, Kyler Murray, Switzer, Mayfield, Bradford, Stoops. The Oklahoma football heritage is rich and deep and has been wildly successful. 7 Heisman Trophy winners, 6 national championships, and today, for the first time in the history of 2 of college football's most prestigious programs, the Sooners will cross the threshold and enter Dooley Field at Sanford Stadium for the first time. Hello, Bulldog Nation. The fever is high, the streets and the parking lots are jamming up, and the excitement is palpable for a critical early season SEC showdown on a gorgeous sunny day here in Athens, GA. Please say good morning to the new voice of Georgia football, Jeff Dantzler, Bulldogs polymath Lauren Smith, and 2 SEC champions, DJ Shockley and John Stinchcomb. Fellas, what a double shot of espresso we have awaiting us today, as this will be a contest of historic significance and vital playoff implications, JD. Okay, we don't have JD. All right, well, very good. Well, then, Stinch, why don't you take it first?
24: Thank you, sir.
25: Plenty on the line.
24: Yeah, I think this game is going to be tremendous. You're talking about having the ability to play another big-time major program like Oklahoma in your place who haven't been here. It's the first time they're coming here. We get a chance to show them what Athens is all about. But you're talking about an Oklahoma program that's been amongst the dominant ones of all for a very long time. And, yeah, they've had a couple struggles this season, but still, this is going to be one of those type of games that you look back and say, you know what, I was glad to be here and be a part of it. And Oklahoma has so much rich tradition. Georgia has all the rich tradition. This is going to be one of those games that, you know, a lot of people who are at home watching, they're gonna be excited to sit down and watch these two teams battle it out as obviously 2 premier programs in the country and 2 teams that's always been a part of the national championship race, always part of the top 10, 2 teams with very top talent. And usually when you're thinking about guys going to the next level, you see a lot of guys from both these squads. So how cool it is to have these 2 programs going at it today in prime time on 3:30 here in Athens. And it should be an electric environment.
18: This is one of those games that goes both directions. You look historically, and two of the best programs that have ever played college football. I mean, since 2000, you're talking about two top five winning teams, and that's just in the past quarter century. But yet the implications moving forward, I think, are just as magnanimous. And you think of this stretch of SEC games, the importance of starting on the right foot. Obviously, we were on the road in Arkansas last week, but for this to be the first time that Oklahoma's ever come to Athens, I think it's important to kind of set that tone. Welcome to the SEC in the way that you should between the hedges. It needs to be a hostile environment for that, for the visitor, and should be important for Georgia to set the tone early.
0: I got a number of Oklahoma friends in town, some sitting at my house, some next door, and they are passionate about their alma mater, as all of us are about ours, but there is a worried situation with them. They don't have confidence that their team is going to be good enough based on their offensive production to date. They don't think they're going to have a chance to win a lot of big games. Now, they love coming to Athens, as we'll enjoy going to Norman whenever that comes about. But I just think that the confidence factor does not exist among a lot of people in Norman, Oklahoma today, because they lost to Michigan when they thought they were going to win. And then they didn't play well against New Mexico State. Was it New Mexico State?
3: Just the Lobos.
0: Just the Lobos. Okay. So I think it's a really interesting situation. Love, I have been connected to Oklahoma for many, many years, dating back to Bud Wilkinson. And they have had traditionally so much success running the football. That never bothered the Oklahoma fans. The only bothers Georgia fans when we run the ball. And that's because of Coach Wallace Butts. He was a passing premier. And that's how all of that interest in passing came about. Now, Kirby, he thinks you got to throw the ball. So, and that's the way you got to win. You got to be able to run it and throw it.
24: For sure.
5: Well, through three games thus far with Georgia's A-teamers on the field, the Dogs' defense has been pretty much impenetrable, allowing 13.3 points per game, including none in the first and third quarters, and just 12 aggregate points in the first half of these games. Meantime, Stinch, the Sooners' offense struggled mightily in that 17-10 defeat that they took at Michigan that Lauren just mentioned, and then in a 14-6 win over New Mexico last Saturday.
18: That's the biggest advantage Georgia has heading into this game. You look at that matchup specifically with the Sooners offense that hasn't really found their identity yet, struggled to keep Mateer clean in the pocket and then create a running game has been a real challenge for them. And then in contrast, you look at the way Georgia has started out, especially early in the first half, first three quarters of these games before you rotate through the depth, and you see that on paper this should be a huge advantage for Georgia in that matchup of that Dogs defense against the Sooners offense struggling for identity.
24: Yeah, and this has been a defense that's been really living on the mistakes of other people. And to be honest, they've created those mistakes for other teams, and they forced the issue. And that's kind of been the issue with Mateer, their quarterback, is he struggled inside the pocket, and usually what's been an attribute for him is outside the pocket. He struggled there as well. So I think his biggest asset is obviously using his legs to create, and he's a part of their run game. I know that's something Georgia's defense has really, you know, honed in on, is not allowing him to create that extra play, that second play, but also him in the run game as well. So our defense has been really fun to watch so far. They've given a lot of different looks, but I think Stinch hit on it. You have a lot of depth on that defensive front. You got a lot of guys who can play really good football, and they've done it in the first 3 weeks. So expect a lot of bodies in today, and, you know, have to wear that Oklahoma offense down, because, like Sten said, they haven't found identity yet, and throwing the football or running, it hasn't been that successful.
5: Lauren mentioned the running game from Oklahoma historically. From 1969 to 79, the Sooners had four running backs who combined to win two Heismans and also finished second, third, third, third, and fifth. That's seven top five finishes in 11 years, mostly running the wishbone under Chuck Fairbanks first, say that 10 times fast, and Barry Switzer. You had Steve Owens, Greg Pruitt, Joe Washington, and then Billy Sims. Four great, great running backs. So Right now, they've rushed for only 61 yards on 32 carries against the Lobos last week, a non-Power 4 opponent. Georgia leads this all-time series with Oklahoma 1-0, and that one game, shock, oh, what a game that was.
24: Yeah, when you think about some of the big games in Georgia history, that is easily a top-five moment in the Rose Bowl. It's such an iconic venue. And then also, we talk about implications of what this game means going for the playoffs. How about the implications of that game? You win that and you go play for a national championship in Kirby Smart's second year. I mean, that's a huge deal going in there. And obviously, it wasn't as good as Dogs wanted in that first half. Baker was having his day. They were having fun. He was running up and down the sideline. In the second half, the Dogs locked in, and you saw an incredible performance from Chubb and the guys, and, you know, just an unbelievable finish to that game, and one that a lot of people remember, and obviously what it led to.
5: The Bulldogs walking encyclopedia, Jeff Dantzler, the new voice of Georgia football, is with us from the press box. J.D., memories, JD Rose Bowl.
3: Okay. It was absolutely incredible. And when you talk about the history of these two schools, it's amazing. And you listed it off. Oklahoma's got the most wins in college football since World War II. Georgia's sixth. The Hall of Famers, the iconic coaches, the legendary players. And for it to culminate in Pasadena that day, and for Georgia to have the comeback from 31-14 down to win in double overtime, it's one of the most amazing victories in the history of Georgia football. And it was certainly a launching point for the program. You know what was so crazy, though, guys, when you think about all the wins and all the championships between these two programs through the years, especially if you go back to the Vince Dooley and the Barry Switzer eras, that it never locked up where, say, Georgia finished second in the SEC and played Oklahoma in the Orange Bowl, or Oklahoma finished second in the Big Eight and played Georgia in the Sugar Bowl. It really is amazing that we never played each other. And I think with that, the Rose Bowl, and now Oklahoma's first trip here to Athens and their first game against the Bulldogs as a member of the SEC, it just adds to the spice of this one. And, guys, since the schedule came out, no doubt both schools have had this one circled.
7: You look back at history, and under Coach Richt early on, it was that Hobnail boot game in Tennessee that everyone pointed to as being foundational. For the Kirby Smart era, I think it's that win against Oklahoma in the Rose Bowl that really typified that that this is the new standard for Georgia football. And two storied, historied teams and winning teams that have created a culture, but yet you look at that game, double overtime, and the leadership that existed on both teams, the Nick Chubb, Sony Michel, Davin Bellamy, Lorenzo Carter, guys that had come back, guys that had invested into the program, and recognized what it did foundationally for the University of Georgia. And you see what was built after that. I don't think you have those national championships back-to-back without that foundation that was laid early on under Kirby's tenure. And you appreciate the fact that you're looking at these two teams going, this is exactly where you want to be as a Georgia fan. You're competing for a national championship on an annual basis. And to do that, you've got to beat some of the best in the business. And Oklahoma has certainly checked that box for a number of years.
0: Well, y'all weren't in the locker room at the end of that game. Kirby came in and jumped on his team because we did make a lot of mistakes.
24: Mm-hmm.
0: And he says, you can't win a championship making the mistakes you did. He didn't say great win. He didn't say it's one of the greatest wins ever now, because he felt like we played, we had to play with less mistakes to win the next week. And we came close to beating Alabama, but they did edge us. But I think that's part of the psychology that Kirby has. He knows when to pour it on. He knows when to back off. And you don't see that many times where Georgia has lost a lot of games in a season. But all you got to do is think about the word upset. You think about Texas A&M and Kentucky. You think about Oregon and Oklahoma State. You know, those are pretty stunning losses.
5: Yeah,
0: for those teams. And I don't remember a game. Well, maybe South Carolina when Will Muschamp was there. It's the only time I felt like Kirby's had a team that laid an egg.
5: Yeah, I think about the racehorse upset. So, wasn't there a racehorse upset?
0: That's how the word upset came into the lexicon.
5: Yes,
0: it was a long shot.
24: Oh, wow!
0: He ran fast enough to win the race, and so from that point on, if you were A heavy underdog won. That was called an upset.
23: An upset. It's a racehorse. It's a racehorse word origin, folks. All right. You never know what you're going to get listening to the Napa Tailgate Show, do you? 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
27: Dog, give it to Chauncey, running right. He stood up at the one, reaches across the end zone line. Touchdown, Georgia. He slid it out there.
23: Chauncey versus Arkansas last week tallied three TDs in the first 34 minutes. Back with the Napa Tailgate Show from our SCANA stage outside the UGA bookstore. Lots of folks milling by. Of course, they're all crowded in down there around the Tate Center parking lot where the dog walk will take place in about, I don't know, a half an hour, 45 minutes from now. We are jacked up for a marquee matchup between our Dogs and the Sooners of Oklahoma. UGA's 59.3 points per game average, leads the NCAA. And shock, in limited action, Georgia quarterback Gunnar Stockton, he has sparkled series after series.
24: Yeah, I think the number one word for him has just been efficient, man. He's been really efficient in the run game, the pass game. I think coming into the last ball game, we were like, man, Gunnar hasn't ran a lot. And he goes out and runs for nearly 100 yards in the game last week. And he's showing you the ability, baby, to throw the football down the field. He's showing you the ability, baby, to use his legs. But I think the best thing about Gunnar is his ability to get them into the right play. And there's so many situations in the game, in the run game, where you have to check it or audible it from one side to the other because you got a safety down and you got to get the best numbers in the box. And he's done a really great job of finding those numbers, but he's done a really good job of understanding, you know, where to go with the football too as well, throwing it down the field, taking the check down when he needs to. Even getting down, we've seen Gunnar sliding now, that head first slide. We'll take it, not taking the extra hits. It's been fun to see him operate here in his second year as the starting quarterback in this offense, and it's been fun to see him go out and be effective too. So hopefully that continues today. But the way Gunnar goes about his business and practice and games, as well as, you know, watching film, I know this guy would be prepared and ready to go.
7: I think that's the big thing for Gunnar right now is it's his discernment, right? I mean, you look at all the talent, every quarterback in the SEC, they've got talent. They can throw the ball and hit all the small windows, all those things. And Gunnar is no exception. He's exceptionally accurate. He is able to run the ball. You saw it, and whether it's a designed run or if it's a scramble situation, he's recognizing coverage. Shock hit it last week saying, they're playing match man in the back end. There's going to be space. And two plays later, he's scrambling out of the pocket for a big gain. So it's his decision-making. I think it's undervalued right now. I think you look at statistics and you don't recognize the fact that he is getting Georgia in the right plays consistently. And that's been the big difference. It's the reason why they've been so efficient and have been able to spread the wealth. You look at the number of wide receivers that have scored touchdowns. You look at the holes. And a lot of that has to do with getting in the right plays and putting the ball where it's supposed to be. And I think that's where Gunnar has really excelled so far today. And I'd love to hear what Danzer has to say about it. JD, what you got?
27: Well, Gunnar has been the consummate field general and just fantastic. And a shot nailed it. Stinch, what did it take, two plays after he said QB run when Gunnar broke off that 62-yarder?
7: It's almost as if he's in the meetings. He's in the room on the sideline.
27: That was fantastic. It just the fact that Gunnar has been able to run when he's wanted to so far this year, primarily that Arkansas game, has made just a huge difference. The way he's able to spread the ball around. And I think something else that he does very well, and we talked about this last week, and it's Gunnar and really all the quarterbacks, but in particular Gunnar. And I don't know if this is something specifically that Mike Bobo worked on him with, and with our quarterbacks on, but just the way they're able to handle the football, whether it's on play action, whether it's just making a pitch, whether it's making the pass, the ability to deceive that defense just a little bit, to maybe hold them off for an extra little count. Guys, I always thought Peyton Manning was the best at the play action I'd ever seen. He could just hide the ball so well. Stinch's guy, Drew Brees, was really good at it too. But I think Gunnar is so good at that, and he's able to utilize that to buy just a little bit of extra time in the running game and the passing game. And it's just another example of how people, how's Gunnar gotten better? He's always been great, but he's gotten better in every facet of the game. That's one that stood out to me.
23: Well, across the pitch, Oklahoma checks into Athens with the fourth-best scoring defense in America. They surrender an average of only 7.7 points per game. JD, as Savannah native Johnny Mercer wrote, something's got to give.
27: Well, they've got a tremendous defense. It's one of those, Kirby and I were talking earlier this week, and when we get our spotting charts and flip cards and all that stuff, you know, you go through and you circle one or two standouts. Well, no need to do that for Oklahoma. You could just circle the entire starting 11. Reggie Powers at that cheetah position, a safety, he's great. Heineke, the middle linebacker, is tremendous. And their front four, they are stacked across the board with P.J. Adeboara, Jaden Jackson, David Stone, and Taylor Wine. And we'll see if Stone's able to go today. And another thing,
4: three times last week, Georgia gave up sacks. I think Shock mentioned it, that there was some miscommunication between the O-line and the backs. We got to get that fixed, because let's face it, Oklahoma, they're battle-tested. They played Michigan. New Mexico's won 8 of its last 10 games. They went 9-4 a year ago. So Oklahoma's coming into this game battle-tested. How is Georgia going to respond going up against a defense that a lot of people think might be the best defense that Georgia plays all year, which is also where the ones versus ones during this week of practice, Kirby did a little bit more of that than usual just to get this offense ready, because the best way to simulate Oklahoma's defense is to go up against Georgia's defense.
0: Well, I had a conversation with one of our coaches, and they were telling me that nobody does as many different things on defense than Oklahoma. And he was saying, come with multiple formations, they come with multiple sets, they come with multiple blitzes. And it, you know, it had me scared to death. He kept talking we were the little sisters of the poor for this week. So
4: I think we just lost him. I got nothing.
2: Do you have us in?
7: Pre-snap, they have a lot of adjustments. They bring pressure from the linebacking core. You get too close to the sidelines with a slot wide receiver, they're bringing pressure off the edge. It is almost eerily similar to watching Georgia's defense play. You look at the person.
4: Lost him again.

0: man front, a four-man front. That's what Georgia practices against, and I think that's an advantage for us in preparation for this Oklahoma team, because there's so many eerily similar facets to Oklahoma's defense to what Georgia sees on a week-in, week-out basis every day in practice. And I'll say this, Danzler mentioned it, that the competition has been different from what Georgia's seen and what Oklahoma has seen so far. And we're going to see a little bit of a transition, because up to this point, Georgia's been able to play bully ball. We're superior to our opponent, and today it's going to be big boy ball, especially for our offense against their defense, because it's going to be one of the best defensive fronts that we see all year.
1: And the great thing about it, all you guys had some really great points, and since you just hit that last point that I was thinking about, was defensively, you see this every week, and the great thing about it is you got an offensive coordinator in Mike Bubble, you got a defense coordinator in Schumann, who works so good together in practice. I've heard them come together and say, hey, look, I really need to see this look this week. I really need to see this blitz. I need to see this. And we're not going to tell our guys, but these are some of the things that we're going to see. And because they're just as talented, you can go out and show these different looks, so they won't be the first time they see it in the game, or it won't be versus a scout team when, you have an advantage there. So I think having two guys as the coordinators who understand it best gives you that distinct advantage where you can go get those looks that you really need to see in a game. And then the other part of it is Venables has been known to do that over the years, even from his days back in Clemson, always aggressive, always active, guys moving all over the place. It's going to be fun. It's going to be interesting to see how Georgia communicates, because we talked about it last week. There was some communication issues as up front. They have to clear that up, because you're going to get a lot of different looks and stunts today that you have to communicate on the move, which a lot of people maybe not understand. But as the play starts, you got to be able to communicate that to the guy next to you about who has who, because if not, all you need is one free runner and it doesn't work out for you.
2: So you get to do that with 93,000 people
1: Absolutely.
2: Screaming at the top of their lungs and two bands playing.
1: No doubt.
2: Okay, I just wanted to make sure. Thank you. 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
1: Unbelievable. 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

0: an outstanding coach, winning a state championship at Commerce, and it was so interesting. The whole family was involved, and this goes on in a lot of communities across the state. I mean, his older son was the quarterback. Then Hal, that was Bobby.
1: Bobby.
0: Then
1: yeah.
0: The Hal Lamb was a receiver, and Lynn, their sister, was a cheerleader. And Linda, the mother, who never met an official she liked, was sitting up in the stands cheering, and then they all go and have dinner together. Ray was one of the most respected coaches in the state of Georgia, and his close friends were people like George Bobo and Mike's daddy and Sonny Smart. Just a wonderful family. And in the summers, they would go somewhere like Myrtle Beach and rent a cluster of condos and had children, great-grandchildren. They all played pickleball. They all played golf. They all cooked. And family is so important. If you'll talk to Kirby Smart, if you talk to every other coach in the country, you want a little bit of a family atmosphere if you're going to win and be successful.
2: Yeah, the great thing about Coach Lamb, I remember just being a people person. He invested in the guys. He was really, you know, truly invested in who you were as a man, who you were as a person. And I remember a bunch of conversations having with him and just being a guy that you felt like he really cared for who you are. And I think that's the best thing you can say about a coach is, you know, they love you as a player for sure, but those ones who really invest in you as a person, those are the ones that you remember for a very long time. And Coach Lamb definitely was one of those kind of guys.
3: And did it for decades.
2: Yeah.
3: Whether you're talking to guys that preceded you or came after, they all say the same thing about Coach Lamb, about how he treated you. And whether it was the players or the coaches, you know, he's such a great ambassador for the University of Georgia with all the high school coaches across the state. Just what's most memorable is the way he treated folks, and you always appreciate someone that sees you as a person before anything else. Danzler, what you got?
4: Yeah, it was a great man. I remember when I first got to meet him.
1: Maybe
4: back
1: we
4: in
1: lost
4: the 1990s.
1: JD. All I'll share is so closely 1995 through 2004.
5: We're not supposed to be coming to you in this segment, right?
1: And we're always, whenever I saw him, asking me about the Braves. Did you see this game? We would sit around on Friday nights on the road. Coach Lamb would want to talk about and watch the Braves. Very, very nice. Our thoughts and our very best to the Lamb family on the loss of former Georgia coach Ray Lamb. And man, would Coach Lamb have loved to have been on the sideline for today's game, right? A gridiron tango between number two Georgia against SEC foe Oklahoma. First time ever in Sanford Stadium. We kick at 3:35. We'll continue with more of the Napa Tailgate Show. Stench and Shock talk UGA's run game in less than 10 on the Bulldogs Sports Network. Okay.
6: But if he just does that, I'll...
0: Lauren, Sanders, how are you?
1: This one is for you, Lauren, at the end of this one.
0: God almighty.
1: Oh, yeah. They gave us a minute and a half commercial to read live four times.
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4: Sony Michel in the backfield. We bring Hardman in motion. Hand it off to Sony. He's got a gap in right tackle. Sony quickly, 35, 40, 45, 50, 45, 40, in Oklahoma territory. Move to the sideline. 10, 5, touchdown. Touchdown, Sony. Took it to the house.
6: College football playoff semifinal at the Rose Bowl. Sony Michel with the second of his four touchdowns that day in Georgia's scintillating 54-48 overtime win over Oklahoma. Scott Howard with that call on January 1st, 2018. Same two teams today from Dooley Field. Our Napa Tailgate Show continues now with Lauren Smith. Lauren?
7: Show a great Georgian, Tyler Harper, the Commissioner of Agriculture, and I like to talk to Tyler from time to time. I'm an old farm boy, Neil, John.
6: I know.
7: Chuck, and I love it when I read about Georgia-grown products. And nobody in the state better to talk about that than our friend Tyler Harper. I know we're number one in pecans, peanuts. We were peaches, but you say that our peaches are still better than anybody else's. And then, of course, naval stores. We own the world. We sort of cornered the market down in Valdosta.
8: Yes, sir.
7: So what else are we outstanding in?
8: Well, Lauren, good to be with you, John. Hondo, good to be with y'all. And, you know, what better way to talk about Georgia football than talk about Georgia agriculture, because you can't have football without agriculture, right? you gotta feed your players, right, to ensure they're healthy. You got to have grass to play on. You got to have leather for a football.
6: So what else are you going to make a pigskin out of?
8: Exactly. You got to have agriculture to have football. And so what better way to talk about it? And I'm glad to be here. I was actually at that game at the Rose Bowl in 2018. Here for the second meeting between our number two Georgia Bulldogs and Oklahoma, and I'm looking forward to today's rematch, and looking forward to a big win like we had in Pasadena a couple of years ago, and that was a fun game. But you know, when it comes to agriculture, we are a huge ag state. You know, it's our number one industry. It's the backbone of our economy. Over $100 billion industry. 370,000 Georgians employed in our ag industry. We grow almost 200 different commodities in our state. You can get, I don't know another state where you can do this. You can enjoy apples from North Georgia, fresh Georgia shrimp off the coast. You know, you come down to South Georgia and get some great satsumas and blueberries. middle Georgia where you get your peaches and your pecans. Name another state where you can have that all on one spread. There aren't many states that you can do that. And we're the number one producer of peanuts, as you said, pecans or pecans. We're number one in both. I want to make sure everybody understands that.
6: It sounds like 100 million weights of foods of various kinds.
8: There is.
6: You know, bipeds and quadrupeds, just all kinds of stuff.
8: All kinds of stuff.
7: Tyler, I have been to street markets all over Europe. And I love it to be in a town on when they have their Ag Day, whatever they call it. And so everybody has a garden or wants garden products in every community I've ever been in.
8: Yes, sir.
7: So here you can go to your local farmer's market and you can really get some good food.
8: You can.
7: Now you got to have a cook. So at my house, that's a problem because I can't cook.
8: Well, we'll try to work on that for you. We'll try to help you out. But, no, you're right. You can travel all over the state. Our local farmers markets, our state farmers markets all over the state where local farmers and producers have their products that you can go buy locally and sell. And that's supporting Georgia Grown. It's supporting our Georgia farm families that are the backbone of our state. And we encourage people to do that all the time, whether you're looking for peaches or tomatoes or okra or squash or whatever it is. You know, we grow it well in our state. You mentioned earlier we might not be the number one peach state, but we're number one in quality when it comes to peaches anymore. Unfortunately, South Carolina and California have us beat in that, but we're still the number one forestry state. We're the number one poultry state. I know y'all been enjoying, I believe, some Huey Magoos today. We grow more chicken than anybody else. We have a phenomenal industry, and you can buy that at your local farmers market at any time.
7: Well, thank you for coming by. Thank you for that good farm report. And as I say, I get turned on when I go into a town as a farmer's market, and then when I read about all the number one products that we have, that's just terrific. Thank you for coming to see us.
8: Yes, sir.
7: Go back over to Hondo.
6: Well, thank you very much, Lord. Tyler, great to see you. Thanks so much for coming on with us. We appreciate you. Lord, have you tried the Huey Magoos yet?
7: Well, I know where it's at. If I can,
6: is that it over there next to Tyler? Is that under his phone?
7: Yeah.
6: Maybe?
7: No, that's DJ's.
6: That's all right. Same one. Go ahead and take that one.
7: All right.
6: All right. Very good.
7: Heard of Huey Magoos? 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
6: All right, thank you very much, Lauren. Before we break, let's find out who this week's designee is as our Primerica Player of the Week, presented by Primerica, championing middle-income families' financial game plan for a more secure financial future. Lauren.
7: Well, that would be this week junior running back Chauncey Bowens, a native of Port St. Lucie, where the Mets train in the spring, or winter, actually. Bowens finished second with a career-high 3 touchdowns during the 45-17 rout of Arkansas last week in hot Fayetteville. Bowens' first 2 scores put the Bulldogs up 14-7, and his final 1-yard rush into the end zone increased Georgia's lead to 31-3 in the third quarter. He was part of the offensive unit that piled up 464 total yards and one that went 6-for-6 in the red zone. Wow, wow, wow. So we got Georgia off to a 3, and he was helping lead us to a 3-0 start for the 12th straight season. I didn't know that stat. We get that from Leland Barra.
6: Thank you, Leland. Thank you, Lauren. And thanks to our friends Wade Douglas and the rest of the team at the bookstore for outfitting our radio crew today in some awesome sweatshirts. They didn't give me a polo. I like the sweatshirt. Stitch is eating his Hueys and going, ooh, can't wait to see my new sweatshirt. Make sure to stop by today after the game or shop online at UGABookstore.com. In fact, there's time before the game if you're here in Athens. The UGA Bookstore, it's where dogs shop. Right around the bend, Georgia's offense has been balanced and prolific thus far in 2026. TJ Shockley, John Stinchcomb discuss whether we can continue that success today against an entirely different level of competition. Number two, Georgia, between the hedges versus Oklahoma. Kickoff today at 3:35 on the Bulldog Sports Network.
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8: Frazier going to go left across the five with space. Touchdown, Nate Frazier. Frazier lowering that shoulder. It's his 20th career touchdown, and the Dogs draw first blood.
9: Mr. TD Nate Frazier leads our Dogs with five rushing TDs on just 24 carries. The Oklahoma Sooners are in town for a first-ever visit today, and we will find out if their vaunted defense can slow or stop the red and black locomotive. This discussion about Georgia's offense is brought to you by the Sports Bug Network, bringing real-time play-by-play in Sanford Stadium. Sport Bug Network. Stint Shock, your old buddy Hondo, back on the radio on a spectacular Saturday in Athens, GA. And through two games, Georgia had run the ball on 52% of its plays. Then, last week in sweltering Arkansas, Georgia ran the ball on 34 of its first 40 plays. That's 85%. Now, granted, there were a couple of sacks, a couple of DPIs mixed in there, but Georgia, Stinch, just seemed to be lining up and saying, try to stop us, woo pig suey.
10: I think that's exactly what they did, and they challenge every team. You've got to be able to stop the run first, and if you don't, then it's going to be a long day. I think Arkansas proved that. It starts up front. The O-line is a strength for this team, but it doesn't stop there. You look at the blocking on the perimeter, and then we have elite running backs. I mean, you look at Nate Frazier as he started the season. Was it like four touchdowns out of six snaps, his first six snaps, first six carries? And Chauncey Bowens, there's not much drop-off there. So player of the game last week, it's a team effort every time they run the ball, and they are committed to it and very efficient when they do it.
11: Running the ball is, like Stitch mentioned, it's the key to everything, because everything works off the run game. The play-action game, Gunner's ability to throw the football down the field. If you're going to run the football, guess what? They're adding more guys to the box. And then here we go. We got one-on-ones on the outside. Let's go win. And that's part of the equation. And each week, Mike Bobo gets up before the team or gets up in front of the offense, and he talks about the physicality has to be there. And there's a reason the offensive line is in row number one when they're in the locker room, because it starts with them. And if they don't get that going, if they don't

0: front that doesn't want you to move. They're going to be moving. They're going to be stunned. They're going to be doing a lot of things to prevent the run game. And they have to do that if they're smart, because Georgia has shown the ability to run the football, run power, run duo, run everything that's in their arsenal to get where they need to be. And if Oklahoma knows that they can't stop the run, it's going to be a long day inside Sanford Stadium. Forget about the pass. Forget about Gunner's efficiency. If you can't stop the run, this day will be long for you. It's going to be a long ride home to Oklahoma.
1: Well, tell Brent Venables that I won't talk about the 286 passing yards a game. I won't talk about how 11 different receivers have caught 12 TD catches this year, Shock.
0: Crazy. It's great that a lot of guys have had a chance to touch the football. And I think that's part of the plan. And, you know, I've heard Kirby talk about it a bunch of times is, you know, if you're expecting the 1,000-yard receiver, that's just not where this offense is all about. This is an offense that's made to distribute the football, and wherever the coverage takes Gunner, that's where you go with the football. And it's up to the player to, hey, if I throw you a 5-yard hitch, turn that thing into 30 or 40, turn it into a touchdown. That's where you get your yards from, but the ball's going to go to where the defense dictates it, and that's where Gunner has been really special, is understanding, hey, I'm not locking in on one guy. Oh, I see Tylan over there. I want to get him the football. No, it's, oh, they're playing too high. I got to, they're bailing. I got to drop it down to my back. That's part of this process of why he's been so good and why his offense is so good, because you can't just lock in on one guy. Each guy has to go out and make his own plays, but Gunner's going to get it to him, and you got to be efficient when you do.
2: And if that's your approach, you better have guys that buy in and believe it. And
0: for sure.
2: I think that's exactly what they found, is a lot of really talented players, they're selfless. You hear Coach Smart talk about Mudita all the time, about finding joy when your teammate has that success. And I think when you look at these statistics, when you don't hear the grumblings out of the locker room of, I haven't got mine, that shows buy-in. And this team believes that we are better as a whole when we support one another, and it's not about me. And it allows Gunner to be able to distribute the ball rather than forcing it to a specific receiver, that you're more worried about individual statistics than team wins and overall offensive efficiency. And I think that's what makes this team so dangerous. That's the reason why you have 12 touchdowns from 11 wide receivers, and the joy and celebration, whether it's on the sideline or on the field and in the end zone, when your teammate scores, we score. And it's that belief, that buy-in into the Medita approach that Coach Smart has been preaching since he got here.
1: Well, Stench, your turn. How are the Huey Magoos today?
2: Well, here's the good news, Hondo. I didn't want to make any advertisements without officially trying the product today. I mean, obviously, yeah. I'm a big fan, but...
1: And you've been trying it and trying it and trying it, haven't
2: right.
1: you? I've been watching you, pal.
2: I'm confirming the validity of my original assessment, which is, man, that is some good fingers. So, for those of you, have you heard of Huey Magoos? Well, they're here with us today, serving up some of their signature chicken tenders. Let me just tell you, they are delicious. 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
1: 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We'll hear from Coach Kirby Smart in the next half hour or so. He'll have an exclusive scouting report of today's SEC blockbuster. And up next, a vintage Larry Munson call from the archives. Break out the hats and hooters. It's number 2 Georgia versus 2-1 Oklahoma on the Bulldogs Sports Network.
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9: Counting you down to kickoff.
10: 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Stockton keeps it. 10, 5, breaks the tackle. Touchdown as he looks back at the defender who's laying on the turf. Back at the 5. How about that from Gunner?
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14: I got 17 yards and a first down. The clock starts 29, 28 seconds. Neuheisel throwing, intercepted on the 30, driving down the sideline, running down the sideline. Charlie Dean, touchdown. Charlie Dean read it right and cut inside and came wide open. 68 yards for a touchdown. Part of that new patched up, crippled up, gone, graduated, sunk secondary. 18-8, 18 seconds. Charlie Dean suddenly will probably take a penalty for the mob scene that we had in the end zone.
1: 1983 season opener, waning minutes of the fourth quarter with UCLA on the move between the hedges when Charlie Dean ended any hopes of a Bruins comeback by intercepting Rick Neuheisel and taking it to the house. Georgia's 19-8 win that day, I remember it well. And thanks to Jeff Dantzler for suggesting that highlight, a Rose Bowl connection to today's opponent, Oklahoma, whose only other meeting with Georgia came in Pasadena 9 years ago. 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We have a high today of 80 degrees at kickoff. The new voice of Georgia football, Jeff Dantzler, sits with us next as we prep for the Dogs and the Sooners on the Bulldogs Sports Network.
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23: 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He'll walks in for his second touchdown, and Georgia strikes again.
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23: Dogs in the eye with Bo Walker at the tail. The line is a two. Puglisi fakes, drops, looking. Wide open, back of the end zone. Touchdown, Georgia. Lawson Lucky.
1: Jeff Dantzler, Neil Williamson back on the Napa Tailgate Show. JD, here's a little something to nibble on as we just listened to Ryan Puglisi's TD toss to Lawson Lucky last week in Arkansas. First of all, great call in that game, buddy.
24: Thank you.
1: Yep. Georgia's backup quarterbacks have already thrown an aggregate 33 passes over our first three outings. In 14 games last year, they attempted 28. And until Gunner was forced into action for a game and a half following Carson Beck's season injury, ending injury in 24, Gunner had thrown only 16 passes in a relief role all season. The double dose of good news there is we're winning games by a lot, and our reserves are seeing live fire action.
24: No, that's exactly right. And I think just getting that, as Coach Donnan used to say, that playing time when the band's playing is so important. But as we've all talked about, it's getting jacked up several levels here today, especially with this Oklahoma defense, which is just terrific. And, Neil, where Oklahoma can really get you, their defensive line, they not only tie blockers up, these guys have stats. They got tackles for losses. They got sacks. So a big key here today is going to be how well can Georgia protect? Because if the Dogs have to keep in a tight end and a back, go max protect against just a front four, that's going to free up that back end to do a whole lot more. So as is almost always the case in the toughest league in the land, my friend, comes down to starting at the line of scrimmage.
1: Yeah, baby. Chess game there for sure. Bring us up to date on Georgia's injuries, please, JD.
24: I think both teams are pretty beaten up with some bumps and bruises right now. You're seeing a lot of players that are questionable. Tyreek Green's going to be out for Georgia, and what an impact he's had as a true freshman. And we'll just have to see with Nate Frazier and with Isaiah Canyon. And one of the things we have seen, and I expect for Frazier to be able to go today, we've seen a variety of wide receivers really step to the forefront here. And that includes Craig Dandridge. He's a guy, as we talked about it back in preseason camp, who turned a lot of heads. And what a great start he's had, including that long 61-yard touchdown last week.
1: For the second straight week, we're facing an SEC opponent with a restless fan base. Now, per Soonerswire.com, offensive coordinator Ben Arbuckle's job is on the line over the next few weeks, and he isn't the only one on a hot seat in Norman. JD, the Sooners are a program with a proud, rich legacy, and after 23 consecutive winning campaigns, Oklahoma suffered two losing seasons in Brent Venables' first 4 years at the helm.
24: Well, he got him into the playoffs last year, though, and this Oklahoma team is extremely talented, I think, especially, again, on the defensive side here. But this league is just so tough, and it is so physical. The atmospheres, there's nothing like it. And, you know, the bottom line is, it's hard to keep. If you're talking about nine conference games now and an SEC title game, it's hard to keep all these fan bases healthy. You know, Hondo, you think about, like, when you were in school at Georgia, when I was growing up, you had 10 teams in the league, you played six conference games, and you could have shared championships. You know, two teams go 6-0, two teams go 5-1. It was much easier to keep more fan bases happy. That is just much, much more difficult now. And let's face it, for teams like Georgia and Oklahoma, it is all about making it to that college football playoff. And today's game is a huge step in the right direction for whoever wins it. For the loser, you're talking about really minimizing any kind of margin for error.
1: Excellent, JD. Thank you always for your insight.
24: Yes,
1: Jeff Dantzler will have the play-by-play for us today of Georgia and Oklahoma. Dogs fans, are you coming to the game today? Well, if so, you can hear the voice of the Dogs, Jeff Dantzler, and a radio call live in Sanford Stadium with no delay. 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Oklahoma trekking Athens for the first time. Huge day for Georgia football. The campus and city are buzzing. We will talk Dogs defense next with John Stinchcomb on the Bulldogs Sports Network.
0: No more talking. No more hype. 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
23: Hill, out of the shotgun. Play clock at one. Just does get it off. Georgia breaking pressure, and we sack him back on the 45. Justin Williams, the Fleet Junior, out of Conroe, Texas, with a second straight huge defensive play for the Dogs.
1: This afternoon, it's number 2 Georgia versus 2-1 Oklahoma. Thanks for sticking with the Napa Tailgate Show. 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John Stinchcomb here at the mic outside the UGA bookstore. Stinch, last week against the Arkansas Razorbacks, they had 6 drops. Now, we rocked them a couple of times, and, you know, footsteps are a part of the game. But for the most part, their receivers were open a lot. They made a lot of catches, too.
6: I think there were some uncharacteristic opportunities that Arkansas had and mistakes that were made on the back end for Georgia, which, you know, is uncommon. And certainly wasn't the case. Arkansas didn't dominate or dismantle our secondary by any stretch of the imagination. Chris Marshall, their receiver, made a couple of really nice plays, climbed the ladder, one-handed catch on one at the end of the second quarter in that two-minute period for them. But for Georgia's defense, you look at it and you say, I don't know that that's a bad thing. I think you want to be able to correct mistakes in real time and then have all week to work on it and get better, because you're going to be challenged this season. Mateer is a quarterback that can put it in various spots. He's got plenty of talent, but really focusing on Georgia's secondary, we saw some communication issues and then some. They got beat on some one-on-one scenarios, which is uncharacteristic and something you always work to get better at.
1: I'm not sure if Oklahoma will even try to run the ball a lot today, except for Mateer maybe pulling it down. But they're going to put it in the air, don't you think?
6: They're certainly going to run Mateer. I think you have to. I think that's part of his game. And really, if you look at the first 3 games that they've played, a lot of their mistakes, the Mateer is trying to compensate for the amount of pressure that he's under. So if they're not able to run the ball, it just gives Georgia's defense more opportunities to rush the passer and try to push him into a situation where he's forcing the ball, which is what he's done, and trying to progress his team and generate some offense. It's actually ended up in more turnovers for them. But certainly a big part of their game plan today is going to be to run Mateer, use his legs as a rushing threat. And I think they have to find a way to at least make their run game a part of the equation. It's never going to be a big focus for them this season, just based on what we've seen, and their offensive line probably can't create the holes that they need for it to be as balanced as Venerables and that offense would like. But Mateer is going to have to be a big piece of their rushing attack.
1: All right, thank you, John. We'll have more on both quarterbacks with Stinch and Shock when they rejoin us shortly, and we'll have Coach Kirby Smart in the next 10 or minutes or so with an exclusive scouting report as well. Longhorn Steakhouse and Georgia Football know what it takes to do things the right way. Visit Longhorn for an expertly grilled steak from the official steakhouse of the Georgia Bulldogs. Number 2 Georgia welcomes SEC foe Oklahoma. It's the Sooners' maiden voyage to Sanford Stadium. We'll have Coach Smart in less than 10 minutes, Bulldog Sports Network.
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11: It
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23: 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Bowen's running right behind blocking, pushing in into the end zone. 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
1: Let's make a long pass down to Dooley Field to DJ Shockley for the athletic director interview with Josh Brooks, which on a football game day is presented by Community Coffee. Shock.
9: All right, thanks, Hondo. Yeah, join down here with my man, Josh. Josh, before we get into anything Georgia, Athens related, how about this son last night? Big touchdown for your son. I mean, how cool was that to see him catch that that deep ball and make a few plays on Friday night?
11: You know, are you going to make a joke now about that? You know, mother must have great athletic ability. That's usually the joke most of the time, but no, super proud of
9: him. I heard it enough my
11: yeah,
9: time.
11: Yeah, all right. So proud of the Glads, getting another win, 4-1, so 2-0 in region. So proud of him and proud of the group. But, yeah, it's always fun to see your boys do something good like that.
9: Congrats to Jackson, man. You got to give Jackson some love for sure, man. He's balling out here. Let's talk about today, man. Obviously a big game. What does a game like this do for Athens, just for the culture around here when you have a big-time game that comes here? And Oklahoma's never been here, so it'd be fun to see them their first time in Athens.
11: Yeah, it's kind of crazy to think this is the second time in history we played Oklahoma. But, you know, you really start to see it starting on a Thursday and Friday when you start seeing everybody coming to town and the traffic pick up and the restaurants are full and hotels full. So it's so big for the local economy and just for the whole the town, the county, the state. And it's exciting to see, you know, a school like Oklahoma come in because they've never been here before, so they're fired up to come between the hedges. And look, we're a little under 2 hours from kick, and the students are already falling in. So, you know, the energy is going to be great today. I'm in charge of the weather, so I did my part today. I don't know who was in charge of the weather the last couple weeks, but I got it today, so I'm doing my part today.
9: Let me ask you, I don't know if you noticed that. Who's in charge of what the fans wear? Like, they're supposed to do a strike today, is that right?
11: Yeah, you know, we want to have a little fun and things that like that don't take away from any on the field, but, you know, everyone loves a theme. Like, even last night at my kids' game, they had a, you know, America theme in the student section. So people love a theme, love a good, have a little fun with it. So, opportunity for us to stripe out the stadium. We did the you know, the white uniforms a couple weeks ago. So it's just a way to have a little fun. You know, maybe 1 week we'll spell out Shockley with
9: That'd be great.
11: Yeah.
9: I look forward to those.
11: Yeah.
9: Last thing we got here, got about 20 seconds here. How do we get a win today in our second SEC game here at home?
11: Again, you know, we always talk about playing our standard. We play our game. They've obviously got a great team, SEC team, great defense. But I think if we control the line of scrimmage, we'll always talk about play our game and limit our mistakes, we'll be okay.
9: Josh, appreciate you as always, brother. And we keep rooting Jackson on, man. Go Dogs.
11: Go Dogs.
9: Hondo, back to you, man.
1: All right, thank you, Shock. Trey Shockley had a game this week, too. So good to hear both of those guys had their kids getting after it on the gridiron. Thank you to Shock. Thank you to Josh. The Georgia Bulldogs Football Radio Network is brought to you by Georgia Power. And coming up next, we will have Coach Kirby Smart with Jeff Dantzler. 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
17: 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We'll kick it off from the far hash, left to right. 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
18: Kirby, we look at the Oklahoma defense. Whenever I have my spotting charts, I'll circle a couple of the standouts. Well, I just might as well circle their whole defense because they are good at all 11 spots, aren't they?
19: Yeah, they are. They got most returning starters probably in the country, definitely in the SEC. They're well coached. They're fast. It's hard to watch the tape because they get after people.
18: You know what stands out to me, too, Kirby, on their defensive front? They don't just occupy guys. I mean, all four of their starters have got terrific numbers. I mean, TFLs, a bunch of tackles, sacks, you name it.
19: Violent and disruptive and havoc-causing. They play aggressively, and it's a beauty. I mean, it's a beautiful thing to see because they play really good defense.
18: And Owen Heineke, just a textbook middle linebacker.
19: Yeah, he sees it all, man. This guy's intelligent. He can see things, and he's smart.
18: And you talk about a guy who's stuff at the stat sheet. How about number three, Reggie Powers, back at safety?
19: Yeah, he's a good one, too. I mean, he's talented, plays nickel, safety, spins back. He's a great blitzer off the edge, and we're going to have a plan for him.
18: Really like John Mateer at quarterback. This is a guy who's played a lot of football. He can make plays with his feet and with his arm.
19: Yeah, he can. He makes people miss. He's a great, great, great guy with a run, kind of with the ball in his hand, whether it's draw, scrambles, just hard to tackle.
18: Isaiah Satinia, this guy in his career has had multiple 80-yard touchdowns receiving, returning punts, whatever it is. I think he's one of the most dangerous guys in the league, Kirby.
19: Yeah, he's an elite returner, and they find ways to get him the ball. He makes people miss. Just a talented all-around football player.
18: Well, we've got great special teams. You look at Oklahoma's special teams with Satani returning punts. Their punter is also named Miller. Grayson Miller is very good. And Tate Sandell's got one of the Lou Groza Award last year, so he and Peyton are two of the best kickers in the country.
19: Yeah, dynamic special team players all over the board, and should be a great matchup for that.
18: All right, Kirby, quick message for our fans here today, please.
19: Man, let's get loud. Let's be proud. Let's get after it. Enjoy this great competition. Two great teams competing.
18: All right, Honda, back to you.
1: 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Thanks, Coach. 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It's Georgia and Oklahoma today. Yes, sir. What a matchup of powerhouses. Since the start of the 2000 season, the Bulldogs rank third nationally in victories with 274. Just one skinny victory shy of tying Alabama for second place. And only one behind UGA in fourth place, the Sooners of Oklahoma. Coming up next, Shock returns with John Stinchcomb to talk quarterbacks. Plus, we'll hear our Ken Nugent make the call of the week on the Bulldog Sports Network.
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2: First and 10 on the 37. Gunner wants to throw. Gunner, gonna fake, gonna look. Protection. He's gonna roll to his right. 35-40. Gunner, 45-50. Gunner, 45-40. Gunner lowers his shoulder all the way down to the 38. Did somebody say QB run?
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1: Gunner Stockton, near unstoppable through three games. He has 38 completions in 45 attempts, 9 TD passes, 0 interceptions. Today we should see quite a matchup between Gunner and Oklahoma QB John Mateer. Shock's down on the field. Shock?
9: Yeah, it's going to be one of those games that you, if you like quarterback efficiency, maybe one side is a little bit better than the other. And, of course, we're going to be a little biased when I got Gunner. But, yeah, you got two really talented guys. I remember coming to the season, a lot of people thought Mateer would be a guy that would be up for a Heisman because he played so well last year. And even though he got hurt, he was one of those kind of guys that just saw the talent level. And now you turn around and might be the other way around where Gunner has been the guy that's been the most consistent in his last few years. He's done a really good job of taking care of the football the last few years. And Mateer's kind of struggled, but still, you can see the talent level. And that's what you got to have when you have two major programs like this. You got to have a guy who is the trigger man that can do really good things for you and win ball games for you. Both these guys have that ability, and it's going to be fun to watch both these guys battle it out today and see which guy can come out on top.
6: I think you start there with the similarities, right? Both established in the SEC, have shown playmaking ability with their legs along with their arm, but yet the big difference that Shock hit on, and it's pretty considerable, is the protection of the football. I think that's undervalued in Gunner's game, his ability to distribute, his ability to recognize when he should vacate the pocket and rely on his legs and escape and not put the ball into harm's way. And that's something that Mateer has struggled with so far this season. It's been a defining characteristic of their game against Michigan and really their three games so far this season. and it's something that's undervalued in Gunner's game is his ability to get the ball to his receivers but not risk a turnover. And he's been so efficient as the starting quarterback at Georgia last year and obviously so far this year.
22: Last week, entering the game, Gunner was last on the team in rushing. He had one rushing attempt. Last week, we saw him rush for 62, 25, 22, 14 yards.

0: reminded them of that.
1: Yeah, it's something that he's always had in his game. I think the first couple of weeks you didn't need it, so right. He didn't have to pull it out. I mean, you look at the efficiency of Frazier and Bowens and really the whole slate of running backs. You didn't have to ask Gunner to be a run threat. And then as soon as you call it against Arkansas, you see what he can do with a called run with that 65-yard scamper and his ability to get down the field, but also his escapability from the pocket when once they recognize on the sideline they're doing more man match on the back end and there's more escapability and yardage for him if he wants to run and escape that pocket. So he's always had that in his game. It's funny when, you know, because statistically he'd only had that one rush
0: right.
1: in the first two games, you're like, what do you think, he forgot how to run? Of course not.
0: No. Shock.
2: Yeah, he's, you know, I love the fact that he's able to kind of decipher when he needs to run as opposed to when they have the design calls. And I think that's a big part of his game. And I think he's learned when to use his legs. And last week on the big run, it was a design call, and obviously he made a big run on it. But, yeah, that's one of the attributes that made him the guy for Coach Smart is his ability to use those legs, especially in this league where you have so many athletic and talented guys on the other side of the ball, especially at front, that can run. Having a guy who can be moved, and be mobile is a plus for you. And sometimes it's not going to always be right. Sometimes it never happened to Snitch, but sometimes linemen, they miss blocks, and you got to make a guy miss. But it's fun that we got a guy who can make you right when sometimes things go wrong.
0: Yeah, Stench had good grades in the classroom and in the after the game, didn't he, Shock?
1: And I still owe Shock a 20 spot for that little shout-out right there. We'll take it.
0: Thank you, guys. 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Stitch returns in less than 10 minutes to let us know what the big dog needs to do to eat today. It is a noteworthy Saturday in Athens. The great Oklahoma Sooners program is in town for the first time ever to take on our second-ranked dogs in a crucial early-season SEC skirmish. We kick at 3:35 on the Bulldog Sports Network.
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0: Are we who we say we are? 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
3: Hi, my name's Leora, and I have leukemia. So I was like feeling like a little sick for like the a few months, and so we just went to the doctor, and maybe you should go to a hospital because we don't know. And then when we went to the hospital I go to, they suddenly figured out I had cancer. Well, I had really fun because on the week of it, it was my birthday, my 10th birthday, actually. Nice. It was really fun, and my favorite activity there was archery, fishing, and we also did, like, pottery. It's, like, important because it helps us kids with cancer, like, to be, like, a little, like, have a little fun since cancer is hard and all. So they give us something to do so then we have, like, a little more fun with our lives. Thank you, Georgia Power, for this recognition and for including us in the Impact of Positive Energy.
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4: Dogs offense trying to go to work here to tighten up a 31-17 score. Oklahoma in front by two touchdowns over the Dogs. Fromm under center will stretch handoff to Chubb. Chubb at right tackle breaks one sack, breaks another one. Now he's in the open. 40, 30, near sideline. Chubb, touchdown!
5: Nick Chubb, how we love thee still. Chubb in the Rose Bowl 2017 CFP semifinal. What a third quarter TD burst there. It brought the Dogs to within a touchdown to the Sooners in what was really the best spectator football game I've ever seen live. And I've seen a few. Seen a few college football games in my day. Same two teams squaring off today here in Athens. Now with a stroll down memory lane, our Lauren Smith. Lauren? Lauren, try this. Lauren, try this headset.
6: All right. In 1965, NBC sent Jim Simpson and Bud Wilkinson to call the Georgia-Alabama game. And that was the first time that we had a live network TV in town. And Bud was really taken by the young staff Vince had put together. Georgia upset the defending national champions 18-17 on the flea flicker pass late in the fourth quarter. Kirby Moore to Pat Hodson to Bob Taylor, and then Kirby threw a two-point conversion pass to Hodson, and it was one of the greatest victories ever in Sanford Stadium. The score again, 18-17. Following the 65 season, Oklahoma fired Gomer Jones, Bud's longtime assistant, and Bud told the president of Oklahoma that the best young football coach in America resided in Athens, Georgia. OU offered Vince a nice raise over what he was making at Georgia. But then Buster Kilpatrick, a name not many people would know, although the law firm with his name is still active in Atlanta, Kilpatrick Cody. And he came with a tax-sheltered annuity plan, and that made Vince realize in the long run he would benefit greater financially than the great cash that Oklahoma was offering. And I think Barbara, his wife, didn't want to go. That might have factored into his ultimate decision. But boy, it was a great day. Students rang the chapel bell, and the late Dean Tate got in on the act, ringing the bell with the students. And then what happened at Oklahoma, Jim McKenzie took the job that Vince turned down. He died after a year on the job. Chuck Fairbanks took the job at Oklahoma. Then went to the New England Patriots, and Barry Switzer took over, and he got the job because he was such a great wishbone a proponent and had perfected the wishbone trying to rival Darrell Royal at Texas. So, Bulldog fans, every time you can, thank old the late Buster Kilpatrick. He was a great dog. And, Neil, I've been fortunate to know Oklahoma's three greatest coaches, Wilkinson, Switzer, and Bob Stoops. Now, Wilkinson and Switzer like to run the wishbone or option game, and Stoops was a little different. He was more wide open, and he liked to throw the ball, and everybody liked that. But Bud ran the split tee and Switzer the wishbone. And then just a few months later, the Falcons' first-round draft choice, Tommy Novus.
5: Yep.
6: Bud Adams, Houston Oilers. Two leagues did not merge. The AFL was still Bud Adams, old man, he was stacking the money about as high as he could on the table. Buster Kilpatrick got in on the act again at the behest of his good friend Rankin Smith, the first owner of the Falcons. And he gave Novus a plan where he realized in the long run he'd save more on taxes and it was a better package to take the Falcons.
5: Those are great stories. Thank you, Lauren. Great stories with some old friends. Tommy Novus, a good old friend. Do miss Tommy indeed. Georgia fans, it's here. 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The Georgia Lottery. When you play, Georgia students win. Stinch will let us know what the big dog must do to eat today versus Oklahoma. That is 2 minutes from Mark on the Bulldog Sports Network.
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15: Fake. Stockton keeps it. 10, 5, breaks the tackle. Touchdown as he looks back at the defender who's laying on the turf. Back at the 5. How about that from Gunner?
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5: All right, let's head back upstairs to Jeff Dantzler, who has a guest, JD.
17: Thank you very much, Neil. Proud to be here by good friend Toby Rowland, the very famous voice of the Oklahoma Sooners. First of all, Toby, we had a lot of fun out in Omaha. We had some great games. Congratulations on that baseball national championship, and welcome to Athens here today.
18: What a thrill this is. You know, I'm just watching these two teams warm up right now, and seeing the uniforms together on the field is great. Just two of the classic uniforms in all of college football. This is a real thrill. thrill for me and for Sooner Nation to be here today.
19: And I think, too, when you look at the two helmets, that crimson and cream, yeah, the OU and Georgia with a G on there, it's crazy. We've been talking about it all day so far. This is just going to be the second all-time meeting between Georgia and Oklahoma.
18: It's astonishing when you consider the history of these two programs that they haven't run into each other at a bowl game somewhere along the way, much less schedule each other. I know we had one on the docket that was canceled because OU joined the SEC, but yeah, it is amazing that they haven't played more often, and we are very much looking forward to hosting you guys in a couple of years in Norman.
19: Well, Toby, it should be a great game here today. I think we're all expecting that. What are a couple things that you feel like Oklahoma needs to do to win here today?
18: Offense has really struggled early in the year, and so the defense is unfortunately probably going to have to carry the load for them. You know, Oklahoma got hot late in the season last year and made the run to the college football playoff. It was on the strength of their defense and special teams. They had the Lou Groza Award winner kicker and Tate Sandell, and he's back, and he made everything he looked at last year. And then the defense was not only good, but they helped the offense by scoring. OU won at Tennessee, and they had a defensive touchdown. They won at Alabama, and they had a defensive touchdown. And it looks like it's going to have to be their formula again here in 2026, that not only is the defense going to have to be stout, but they're probably going to either have to score or really put the offense at a short field to help them out, because the offense is just having a hard time finding traction so far this year.
19: Toby, great to have you here, my friend. Thanks so much for the time.
18: Have a great call, Jeff.
19: All right. Hondo, Stant, Shot, the whole gang standing by. 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
5: John Stinchcombe, Neil Hondo Williamson back with you from the Scana stage outside the UGA bookstore, Napa Tailgate Show. 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
4: Here's what you got to do. 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So defensively, you got to pressure Mateer. You've seen it. The recipe for success these first 3 weeks against their offense is get Mateer under pressure early and often, force him into some mistakes. And then offensively, we got to win the war. You might not win every battle. This is a great defense that Oklahoma is bringing to town, but you got to be able to win the war at the end of the day.
5: Very good. Well, that's good. Concise. Thank you, buddy.
4: Keep it short.
5: Love it. 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Everyone's a winner with Walton Gas. All right, Stint Shock, J.D., Lauren next. Number two, Georgia, mano a mano between the hedges today on the Bulldogs Sports Network.
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5: 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Our roundtable crew is huddled again to reveal our weekly predictions. For you folks out there, a stark reminder, please no wagering. Last week, Lauren practically lapped the field by finishing 4-1. JD was 2-3. Shock, Stinch, and I were sadly 1-4. So, after 3 weeks, our two-time defending champion, Lauren Smith, leads the pack with an 8-5 record, two games better than those in second place. On to today's picks. Number 4, Ole Miss, at number 21, Florida. Lauren, you're up.
7: Well, well, well, I remember 1976, Georgia beat Alabama here 21-0, and it's the biggest celebration ever in Athens, bar none. It's called off classes for 2 days, not one. And our team heard nothing but you're the greatest and all of that. We go to Ole Miss and lay an egg.
5: Oh, yeah, Emory Ballard. Wasn't he the coach at Ole Miss then? Was Emory Ballard the coach?
7: No, it was. Might have been. Well, it could have been, but I think it's Ken Cooper.
5: Oh, no, you're right. It was Ken Cooper who played for us. You're right. Sorry.
7: So I'm going to say the Ole Miss guys have heard nothing all week but the kinds of things their coaches don't want them to hear. So I'm going to pick Florida.
5: Stinch?
4: He's picking Florida. I should go with him if he was 4-1 last week, but I'm still a believer in Trinidad. I'll pick Ole Miss.
5: Yeah, I've got that Mississippi magic too. JD?
19: Gators.
5: And Shock?
8: I go Ole Miss.
5: That, it pained JD to say that, didn't it?
9: Too quick.
5: TCU at UCF. Jeff, you're up first, then Shock.
19: Horned Frogs.
8: Horned Frogs.
5: I'll go with the Horned Frogs too, baby.
7: I'm a Horned Frogger this week.
4: Clean sweep. Give me TCU.
5: Clean sweep. John Stinchcomb. Oklahoma State at West Virginia. Both schools have knocked off top 25 opponents this season.
4: Yeah, Oklahoma State beats Oregon but lost to Tulsa. How does that happen? I don't know. I'll still pick Oklahoma State.
5: All right, Lauren?
7: I got to go with West Virginia. Oklahoma State's luck's going to run out.
5: All right, Shock?
8: Okie State.
5: I will go with the Mountaineers to win at home and crack the top 25. JD?
19: Country Roads.
5: All right, and Shock, you can start us off, and JD will be second. Number 20, Oregon at 12th-ranked Southern Cal. It's tonight at 7:30. Hit it.
8: I don't think Oregon's playing well, man. I'm going to go on the road. I'm going to say USC.
19: Ducks high scoring.
7: Oh, me. Well, I got a bunch of Oklahoma people in my house and next door. They all hate Lincoln Riley. So I'm going to go with Southern Cal.
5: Have you seen Dante Moore's fro?
4: I have.
5: He's got a little Andre 3000 going there.
4: There's a lot going on up top.
5: All right, Dan Lanning and the Ducks winning La La Land, Stinch.
4: Nah, I was thinking Oregon coming in, but I think USC has it.
5: All right, very good, gentlemen. Thank you. 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It's the freaking weekend, baby. 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Jeff Dantzler is coming back. We'll also have Kevin Butler with special teams. 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
5: 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TJ Shockley down on the grass of Dooley Field. John Stinchcomb with your old buddy Hondo on our Scanna stage outside the UGA bookstore. Oklahoma's defense is loaded. They have been suffocating opponents all season. Men, as you reveal your game plans for the red and black victory, please tell me that you have included a fix for Georgia's pass pro against these fearsome Sooners. Stinch, you're an offensive lineman.
4: Start with stay on the same page. You looked at the three sacks this past week, and a couple of them just had to do with communication and being able to work well with one another, and that's going to be a key because Oklahoma will attack you in a number of different ways. They play fast. They shift their fronts, so being able to stay diversified in the offensive approach is going to be a huge key, and being able to communicate, which it helps being at home to do that.
8: Yeah, I'm with you. It's going to be critical that the communication is there, but I think it's also critical to be good on early downs. I think this first and second down are going to be critical. Whether you throw it or run it, I think you have to have success on early down situations because you get into those third and long situations, guess what? Here comes all the exotic looks. Here comes all the different pressures. Here comes the mugged up looks, and you got to decipher. Then that communication comes really in handy. So I think being good on early downs in this ball game will lead to a lot of success if you're able to do so.
5: Well, there you have it, Georgia fans, from two of the horses' mouths. Some great game plans for you. Thank you, fellas. DJ and Shock will return shortly. We are juiced up for today's slobber knocker in waiting. Kevin Butler is next to preview special teams on the Bulldogs Sports Network.
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9: Here we block the punt. We block the punt. It's bouncing around up for Arkansas up near midfield, and they're going to touch it down just shy of the 50. The Dogs block the punt. London Humphreys coming in.
20: Does he know he's on tape?
5: Okay, hi, everybody. Hi, everybody. Okay, here we go. Got a little difficulty here. That's okay. We'll continue with our Napa Tailgate Show. Jeff Dantzler in the press box. Shock is down on the field. Tell him to put his shoes back on. I know it feels good on a pretty day like this, walking around barefoot in the grass, but that's a little bit something.
4: Acts as if he's in his front yard, this guy.
5: He does. I know. And okay, and okay, so we do have Kevin Butler. Kevin, okay, here we go, buddy. Okay, can you give me a little more of Kevin, please?
21: Yeah.
5: Okay, much better. Thanks. Okay, all right. Okay. All right. You ready, Kev?
21: Yes.
5: The play is the fake punt, so we'll go into that. Okay. 3, 2. That's today's Make the Call, presented by Ken Nugent. Injured in a wreck? There's only one. One call, that's all. 404-CALL-KEN. Kevin Butler, dude. Backs to the wall for the SEC title, and Kirby Smart with El Grande Cojones there, muchacho.
21: Yeah, I'm telling you, that's the way the special teams really make an effect on a team. And it just was perfect timing because you weren't expecting it. You know, we brought Arian across in motion many times this year. But today, it was, that play that day was just something special. And it really brought a lot of life into the team. So always good to get a big special team play.
5: Tonight, Kevin, Georgia looking at a potential major special teams deficit. First, Drew Miller will try to fill the large shoes of Brett Thorson, who's injured as our punter. How much is his absence going to hurt?
21: Well, it's going to hurt a lot. I mean, this guy's been a weapon for us for the last couple of years with virtually, I think, one return. So that's something that you just can't easily replace.
5: Well, folks, as you could tell, that was a taped segment from several games ago. If you're trying to figure out whether or not the mushrooms you had on your marinara sauce last night were the right kinds, sorry about that. Anyway, Kevin Butler will not be with us, I guess, for special teams. Kevin does the pregame show, right, the Dog Talk pregame, and he and I will often cut that so that he can go and spend time with his family, and we will record that right before we come on the air, and I apologize profusely for that. So let's move along, and hopefully JD is up in the press box, and Stinch, we'll start with you on this one. We mentioned at the top of the program the thrill we're having, arguably one of the five greatest college football programs of all time, playing guest in our house for the first time today.
4: Isn't it amazing that this is only the second time we played Oklahoma? The first was so historic, that Rose Bowl. Glad we finished that one 1-0, but how exciting was it? Double overtime, such a great game, and for both programs, obviously we came out on top and hope to do the same today, but the fact that two great programs, Dantzler talked about it earlier in this pregame, both top 10 win totals since World War II. Oklahoma's won the most games of any team since then. To have this be the only second matchup in history between these two programs, amazing, and I hope we end the day 2-0.
5: Shock.
23: Yeah, I'm excited about this one because of the two brands that are in it. Obviously, we understand how big our brand is here at the University of Georgia, but having Oklahoma here, it just brings out the energy that you want for a big-time ball game. And while you come to a University of Georgia, Oklahoma to play in monumental games like this. And like Steve just mentioned, the last time these two teams got on the field together, it was a historic one that everybody remembers. So hoping the day is less stressful, but we end up on the same side, which is on the win side.
2: Well, I think this is one of the classic games. I'm still not getting used to all the conference changes, but that's a fact of life, so you might as well accept it, whether you like it or not. But having two schools with the records that Georgia and Oklahoma have had meeting in Sanford Stadium, that's just a wonderful experience. And you can imagine this game sold out quicker than any game on the schedule. And I love the people from Oklahoma. They're really down-to-earth folks. They party hard like all fans, but they're a lot like Georgia in so many respects. They have a little bit of the underdog attitude because Texas has dominated that area of the country for so long, and they don't like anything about burnt orange. But I think they do have a little respect for Kirby. One of them, my guest friends, said an Oklahoma fan told them last week, says, you know, I want to win, but said, I really do like Kirby Smart.
7: Very good. J.D.?
10: It's just incredible getting these two teams together. And I think for me, growing up in the early 80s when Georgia was the kingpin, and then watching Oklahoma and Nebraska and all those great games, and Oklahoma in the wishbone and what they were able to do in all those Orange Bowls, just amazing histories. And when Bob Stoops came to Norman, they won in his second year the 2000 National Championship. He got Oklahoma back on top, back amongst the elite, just as Kirby Smart has done here at Georgia. So this is one of those blue-blooded matchups, and I can't wait to get it going. It sure does look pretty with those red and crimson helmets on the lush green of Dooley Field right now.
7: All right, you guys, stick around. 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Bulldog Sports Network.

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8: Continue with our Napa tailgate show, and you get games where two tremendous defenses are matched up like today, Oklahoma and Georgia. And sometimes, shock, they end up being shootouts. How about a point total prediction for two teams today?
9: Don't have total shock. Production.
8: Yeah.
9: Prediction. Is this for just us or just for them too?
8: No, for the two teams.
9: I say Oklahoma, I give them 10 points in this ball game, but our offense has been so good. I don't think we reach our mark of 45, but I think we get to 35 points tonight.
8: Did he say 35?
10: I think he did.
8: Very good.
10: He's got us mid-30s.
8: Yep, I've got us at 34.
10: Wow, y'all are bold. I was going to go a little bit lower. I think we're going to end up around the 31 mark. I think we keep them out of the end zone, but I think they score a few times. So I got it 31-9.
8: As a total point production, 31-9. So that would be 40.
10: 40 total. Yep.
8: Yes, very good. Okay, JD?
11: 36.
8: Ooh, we're all right together. And Lauren?
12: I'll say 35.
8: Okay. All right. Well,
11: he did
8: up.
11: The Bob Barker and went $1. He went under.
8: he did go under you with that Bob Barker. And now he's going to talk about saving animals and pet salvation. All right. Excellent work, man. Thanks very much. We are now, they have pushed kickoff, they tell me, back by 5 minutes. So we are 55 minutes away from kickoff when they drop the green flag on the Bulldogs and the Sooners. Jeff Dantzler will return in less than 10 minutes with an exclusive Inside Skinny with our coach Kirby Smart. And I'll come back with scores for you from around the country, Texas and Tennessee. 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
7: Long snap capture. Snap the hold by Nisel. Like the kick is away. It's reaching. It is reaching. And it is good! Oh, oh, oh. Oh, boy, did we need that.
8: What a kick. What a game. Hot Rod buried that 55-yarder just before halftime of the Rose Bowl, dragging Georgia within two touchdowns of, until that moment, an Oklahoma team that had dominated the 2017 college football semifinal. Lest we forget, Tay Crowder looked like Ozzie Albee fielding the short hop to pick up that squib kick that set up that kick. All right, Lauren Smith, you had to, mention Garrison Hurst, our old friend, and what a star running back.
12: Yes, he'll be getting a tribute today on the field. Ryan Hunt of Fidelity, which sponsors this tour, campus tour, and Matt Sine of the National Football Foundation gathered with their friends at our house last night. It was a great evening, and I really am happy about Garrison Hurst, coached by Larry Campbell, Lincoln, Georgia, first team All-America, Dope Walker Award, SEC Player of the Year in 1992. Remains Georgia's all-time leader in single-season points by a non-kicker and a single-season rushing touchdown record of 19. And another quick note, our quarterback, Gunnar Stockton, is a semifinalist for the Campbell Trophy, which is considered the academic Heisman. So maybe we'll have a lot of fun in Las Vegas in December.
8: Let's hope so. Thank you, Lauren. 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We have six top 25 matchups today. Georgia-Oklahoma is not one of them, but up in Knoxville, 14th-ranked Tennessee, hosting top-ranked Texas. They are 14-23 to play in the fourth quarter, with the Longhorns on top 13-10. Number 7, Ohio State, at home at the Shoe against Illinois. Buckeyes lead that one 28-13 late in the third quarter. Texas Tech is at home with a 35-14 lead over Sam Houston. That is early fourth quarter. Number 16, Louisville. Wake Forest been battling it out all day, and they have played three quarters exactly. They are tied 27-27. Colorado at Baylor. The Bears leading 13-6. That's at the end of three. Also, Boston College at home against Virginia Tech. They're midway through the fourth. They are tied 14-14. You've got Kentucky hosting South Alabama.
17: That's halftime, and the Cats lead that 24-21. UCLA leads Maryland 20-0. They are late in the second, and number three, Notre Dame at Purdue, and the Fighting Irish on top 4-0 early second quarter there. All right, JD, Shock, Lauren, Stinch, play-by-play, color, all that great stuff coming up between the hedges. But up next, we're going to have Coach Kirby Smart with Jeff Dantzler on the Bulldogs Sports Network.
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7: 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Stockton keeps it. 10, 5, breaks the tackle. Touchdown as he looks back at the defender who's laying on the turf. Back at the 5. How about that from Gunner?
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23: Kirby, can't wait to see how electric the stadium is here today for the Dogs and the Sooners.
24: Yeah, it's going to be electric. It's a great matchup. It's one of the all-time classic, both teams and programs. Should be awesome.
23: Kirby, we talked earlier this week, a lot of similarities when Notre Dame came in 2019 and Texas last year. Just the excitement around this visit, with it being Oklahoma's first trip here, I think's added even more to the hype of this game.
24: It has. It has. And the tradition, Rich, you know, from the last game that we played them, I think it's got a lot of fans really excited.
23: Kirby, a big test today for our offensive line, which, as you pointed out, we're really old and we're really young at the same time up front.
24: Yeah, we are. We've got both. We've got youth and we've got experience, and the experience has to help the youth.
23: Well, you talk about it every week. It starts at the line of scrimmage, and it certainly does every week. But I think that goes double today for Georgia and Oklahoma, both teams with excellent lines of scrimmage, as you would expect.
24: Yeah, you would. Both teams physical, both coached by defensive coaches, so it makes it part of it.
23: All right, depth is going to be very big here today.
24: Yeah, it is. We got to play a lot of players, and both teams got them, so we're going to see who's got the most.
23: All right, we've talked about it a bunch this week. Merely hoarse or unable to talk tomorrow? What's the message for the fans?
24: Both. they can't have anything left in the tank.
23: All right, back to you, Hondo.
17: Thank you, JD. Thank you, Coach. A man of few words when he wants to be. Here's a quick position group challenge for today. You know already how great Georgia's tight end room is, right? Well, Oklahoma's first-year tight ends coach knows a little bit about the position, too. He's 17-year NFL veteran Jason Witten. an 11-time Pro Bowler, surefire future Hall of Famer. And under his direction, Sooners tight ends Rocky Beers and Hayden Hansen have each recorded TD catches this season. And that's significant because Oklahoma's tight ends managed only one touchdown among them in 2025. All right, we'll see how they match up against our defense today. And once again, we'd like to thank the folks at Huey Magoo's for feeding our announcers. 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Back with more from campus after this quick break. Kickoff between number 2 Georgia, 2-1 Oklahoma is just 42 short minutes away on the Bulldog Sports Network.
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28: And it's Frazier off the left side with a gaping hole. He'll waltz in for his second touchdown.

0: Estrada goes in motion left. Snap it to Michelle. He's running to the left. Angling. 25, 20. Got a block for Fromm. 15, 10, 5. Touchdown, touchdown, touchdown. Dogs win it. We're headed to Atlanta.
1: That was the game winner. Second overtime, Rose Bowl 2017 CFP semifinal. Georgia's breathtaking, spellbinding, come off the mat. 54-48 double overtime win over Oklahoma. Today, only the second ever matchup between two of the greatest college football programs ever. We'll talk about it some more after we pause for just 10 seconds. Station identification, this is the Bulldog Sports Network.
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1: Well, it should come as no surprise that the vibe from our SCANA stage outside the UGA bookstore is considerably different than what we experienced for the Tennessee State and Western Kentucky games. Brandon Joseph, our engineer, is nodding at me like, yeah, you can say that again. Well, Bulldog Nation, it's time to move over little dogs like Tennessee State and Western Kentucky and let the big dog, like Oklahoma, move in. Winners of six national championships, three engineered by Bud Wilkinson, two under Barry Switzer, and the last 26 years ago at Bob Stoops' direction. A trio of Hall of Fame legends who in their first four seasons combined won 122 games and lost only 16 while capturing four national titles in the process. Guess what? The Boomer Sooner crowd is getting restless with current head coach Brent Venables, who in his first four seasons in Norman has already lost 21 games just by himself. So those three guys, four seasons each, lost 16 over 12 years. He has lost 21. That's five more than the other three coaches combined. And yes, expectations in Norman, they are otherworldly. But with the Sooners, should they lose today and then have to play top-ranked Texas in 2 weeks in Dallas, things are going to get a little rocky out there in Norman, I bet you. An Oklahoma win today, heaven forbid, though, on the road against our second-ranked Bulldogs would certainly relieve some of that pressure, at least for 2 weeks. You want one last stat, courtesy of collegefootballnews.com. Brent Venables' record so far at Oklahoma is 34-21. His mentor, Dabo Sweeney's record after his first 55 games at Clemson, 34-21. And let us note that Sweeney lost game number 56, as we hope that Brent Venables will do today between the hedges. Hey, that's a wrap for our Napa Tailgate Show. Thanks so much for listening. And thank you to our engineer, Adam Gillespie, and our studio producer today is Zach had to jump in at the last sec. Zach Burhans. Zach, you did a great job under pressure. Our stage engineer is Brandon Joseph. Chris Schiavone assists the road dog and works the sideline with Shock. For Jeff Dantzler, DJ Shockley, Lauren Smith, and John Stinchcomb, this is Neil Hondo Williamson. I'll talk to you again at halftime on the Bulldog Sports Network.
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7: Oh my goodness, clobbered at the 30-yard line. Boom! Here comes pressure. We're going to get him. Got a lot of grass seed. He's gone to the house. Touchdown just like that. And it's ETN, straight ahead, touchdown, touchdown, Dogs are SEC champions, Dogs have won it. Perfection wears red and black. Here we go.

0: Good afternoon and welcome to a Georgia Football Saturday. Two of college football's most storied programs square off today in one of the game's most iconic settings as the Georgia Bulldogs host the Oklahoma Sooners between the hedges of Sanford Stadium at Dooley Field. Along with our network studio producer, Zach Burhans, our on-site producer-engineer, the famous road dog, Adam Gillespie, our spotters, Neil Hondo Williamson and Chris Schiavone, on the sidelines, SEC Championship quarterback DJ Shockley, and our analyst, All-American, SEC champion, Super Bowl champion, Bulldog Hall of Famer, John Stinchcomb. I'm Jeff Dantzler. Dogs coming in 3-0, 1-0 in Southeastern Conference play. The Sooners 2-1, the loss coming to Michigan. It's Oklahoma's first SEC game, just the second ever meeting between these two thoroughbreds of collegiate football. Georgia edging OU New Year's Day 2018 in the Rose Bowl. One of the most significant and memorable wins in red and black lore. The anticipation for this one has been building since the schedule was released a year ago. And now it's game day, and we are less than 40 minutes away from kickoff. The Georgia Bulldogs and the Oklahoma Sooners with our four drive to kickoff. It's time to bring on the passion and let the capability of the 2026 Ford F-150 bring the rest. 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Game on. 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When we return, Stinch's Spotlight. How about them dogs and Boom a Sooner right here on the Georgia Bulldogs Sports Network.
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0: to kick off. Once again, here's the new voice of Georgia football, Jeff Dantzler.
1: Forward drive to kickoff continuing on a picturesque Saturday afternoon between the hedges. The student section was filled in about 90 minutes ago. There is a massive throng of fans across the way coming in on the north side. The electricity, incredible here as the Georgia Bulldogs get set to take on the Oklahoma Sooners. Stench is spotlight here today. And this is one of those games you just feel like any one play for either side could make the difference. It could be something like offsides on a third and 10 that was incomplete, turns into third and 5, first down, touchdown, anything like that.
2: Yeah, with a big heavyweight match like this, you can't give any gifts. You know, you can't let the visitor have any kind of relief and gift them turnover, anything like that, an extended series. That could really make the difference.
1: Today, my Jedi powers are telling me we're going to see a non-offensive touchdown. I think that could make the difference. Now, you got these two defenses that are capable of doing anything. So many athletes. And the big key, Isaiah Satania, their punt return man, is some kind of elite, averaging over 21 yards per return. He's got an 88-yard TD already this year.
2: Yeah, he's one of those difference makers. You've seen him out of the slot this season score for the Oklahoma, and yet probably where he's most dangerous is in a return situation where he creates space and so quick and explosive, something that Georgia, I'm sure, is aware of and will need to make sure they limit any kind of opportunity for Satania.
1: And Oklahoma in the white down to our right, walking off, arms locked like we are the Titans. The Georgia faithful across the way in the red. Black here on the near side, the east end zone and the west end zone, all in white, trying to stripe out Sanford Stadium, Dooley Field. The wind is pushing from left to right as we look at Old Glory. Things like that could always be a factor. And Bulldogs head coach Kirby Smart is standing by with DJ Shockley. Shock.
3: All right, thanks, JD. Coach, we got a great atmosphere, got a great crowd, got a really nice environment here. What do you say about the week, the preparation that went into this week, and how you feel about it?
4: Had a great week. Guys locked in, excited to play, a really good team. Everybody's excited.
3: Obviously, that quarterback is going to be a big focal point in this game. What's key to slowing him down and not giving him that extra play, especially what he likes to do?
4: Yeah, mix the looks on the guy. Finish well when we get a chance. Disrupt him by how we cover and how we rush.
3: Early in this ball game, especially in the first quarter, what do you want to see out of your unit, especially early in this game?
4: I want to see them execute, play within themselves. Nobody needs to try to do too much.
3: All right, Coach, appreciate it. Let's go get him. All right, JD.
1: All right, thank you very much, Shock. We're going to take a look at the lines of scrimmage. I think they're playing a little possum. I see big number zero down there for OU. I don't think any of us expected David Stone not to play today, did he?
2: He was already riling up the crowd down in the end zone, so I think he's feeling pretty spry.
1: It's the Bulldogs and the Sooners. Say no more. Georgia and Oklahoma on a magical Saturday afternoon here in America's greatest college town, Athens, GA. The Ford drive to kickoff continues after this timeout on the Georgia Bulldogs Sports Network.
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1: Back Dooley Field, Sanford Stadium, Georgia Bulldogs and Oklahoma Sooners, along with Bulldogs All-American legend John Stinchcomb. I'm Jeff Dantzler, and Stinch, this is such a line of scrimmage game, and we've talked about this a lot with Kirby during the week, but you look at Jackson, you look at P.J. Adeboere, David Stone, Taylor Wine, rare to see defensive linemen that aren't just tying up blockers, they're stat sheet stuffers too.
2: Yeah, tackle for losses, sacks, they affect this game directly. It's not just I'm going to occupy offensive linemen and free up their linebacking core, which, you know, they're down a couple of bodies there. Just got one player back, number 10. He's a playmaker now. You got to watch Kip. He sideline to sideline for them, but really the battle is going to be up front. And to be honest with you, Dantzler, this is where Georgia has the advantage. Maybe not as much offense, or Georgia's offense against Oklahoma's defense, but certainly when you flip that card and you look at Georgia's defense against Oklahoma's offensive front, that's an advantage that we're going to have to exploit today.
1: The X factor in their secondary, he'll line up on the edge, he'll line up at safety as a nickel. Number 3, Reggie Powers, they call that position, that's their version of the star. They call it the cheetah, and this guy is some kind of player. How about this, Stinch? Through 3 games, 16 tackles, yeah, 4 TFLs, 2 sacks, and a PBU.
2: You better pay attention to where number 3 lines up on the field, which is everywhere. He's played contain when they bring him down to the edge of the line, almost like an outside linebacker type. Played him off ball as a safety down in the box, and yet you'll see him in coverage too. So plays a number of different roles for them. Is that X factor, and somebody that I'm sure Georgia is going to be aware of every time he's on the field.
1: 6'2", 214-pound junior. It's time to bring on the passion. 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Ford says game on. Dogs and Sooners on a gorgeous day in Athens, GA. 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
0: This is the Ford Drive to Kickoff. Now back to Jeff Dantzler and John Stinchcomb.
1: Dogs in Oklahoma, these two defenses both so talented here, and Stinch, can Georgia protect with five, maybe six, against that Oklahoma front four? To me, that's the biggest key here today.
2: It's going to be a challenge, but here's the good news, is that this is pretty much the same concept that they see in practice with their own defense. They start based in a 3-4 front, but it constantly shifts down to a four-man, sometimes five-man front presentation, and it's variable. They'll bring linebackers from all sorts of spots. That I could be describing either team, whether Georgia or Oklahoma. So they play fast, they play physical, they play with some violence. Again, that's something that Georgia does, and it's something that our offense has been used to, and something that should prepare them better for today's game.
1: And who better to prepare against for the best defense maybe that Georgia will see all season than the Bulldogs on defense at 1v1 Bloody Tuesdays.
2: Bloody Tuesdays. Boy, I'm glad I get to talk about them and not experience them anymore. I'll tell you that. But it's great work. And when you have those one-on-one opportunities, you can simulate all you want with the practice squad and the backup guys. But when you see it full speed and when it comes with the violence that you get with your starters versus starters, it makes a big difference. And I'm sure it helps with the preparation for what they're about to see with this Oklahoma defense.
1: All right. Kickoff is coming up here in about 16 and a half minutes. Back between the hedges as we continue on with the Ford Drive to Kickoff at the Piedmont Healthcare booth, Larry Munson Broadcast Suite, Georgia and Oklahoma, a royal matchup of collegiate football here today on the Georgia Bulldogs Sports Network.
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1: The alma mater being performed here between the hedges with the greatest band in all the land, the Georgia Redcoat Marching Band. 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
27: Snap it to Michelle. He's running to the left. Angling, 25-20. Got a block from Brown. 15, 10, 5. Touchdown, touchdown, touchdown. Dogs win it.
14: Georgia, Oklahoma. Time to tee it up.
27: He'll watch it for his second touchdown. And Georgia strikes again.
14: 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On the Georgia Bulldogs Sports Network, welcome to play-by-play coverage of Georgia football. 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Alongside former All-American John Stinchcomb, here's the new voice of Georgia football, Jeff Dantzler.
1: Tremendous rendition. My heart's just beating out of my chest right now of the Star Spangled Banner. And then we had four fighter jets with an awesome flyover that had the stadium shaking, Stitch.
0: Followed by Garrison Hurst leading the crowd in the Go Dogs chant. So probably a good premonition for what's to come with Georgia being able to run the football, one of the very best to do it.
1: Was indeed. And galloping Garrison Hurst, he'll be heading to the College Football Hall of Fame this season. That run game going to be so big here today. You know, Oklahoma, they're going to try and get their run game going. A lot of their run game starts with their quarterback, John Mateer.
0: He has been their most productive rusher, which is equal parts condemnation of their overall run game and a credit to what Mateer offers this offense. He's, you know, not a huge guy, 6'1", 225, built a little stockier, but he can tote the rock, man. He runs hard. He's a between-the-tackles runner as quarterbacks go, but also gets outside.
1: All right, it is time. A young man, Palmer Hartley, is our battle hymn soloist here today. Enjoy, Bulldog Nation.

0: glory to old Georgia.
1: Just a tremendous job there. And as you hear the master, Larry Munson, lead into the video, Stinch, games like these, you play big, like the fumble you got for a touchdown against Auburn at 0-2. That'll get you in highlight packages like this. Legends are made on Saturdays like this one.
2: This is one of those games where you think, boy, this could be historically making in the difference right here. Yeah, Oklahoma, first time they're coming to Athens. Great opportunity for Georgia.
1: Well, it's a situation, too, I think, on the other side, Stinch, where Kirby talks about it a lot, that adrenaline rush. I'm sure you felt it. SEC championship game, Sugar Bowl, NFC championship games, the Super Bowl. Just controlling that adrenaline. You get that adrenaline rush. Some guys, you can see them get tanked after a series or two before they get refreshed. Talk about that. And are you thinking about that right now in the locker room?
2: No question. If you spike too soon, I mean, there's so much adrenaline pumping through your body, especially when it's an afternoon game, that sometimes you get too worked up. And by the second half, you got nothing left. So I think you've heard it from Coach Smart all week, that calm presence that he's trying to offer his team. This isn't a game that you have to worry about motivation. It's going to be there. You just don't want to peak too soon.
1: I think another thing you've got here, of course, Kirby, just an all-time great coach. You look at his record, it compares favorably with the likes of Bud Wilkinson, Newt Rockne, and Bear Bryant. And now Brent Venables has got his footing at Oklahoma. And I think for coaches, this is great because you're looking at when Alabama and Clemson were squaring off, these were the two defensive coordinators. And now here's Kirby at home leading his alma mater and Brent Venables with Oklahoma on the rise. Both teams in the playoff last year.
2: And rightfully so. You look at the way they run their programs, it's very similar. I think Georgia is obviously further along just in their development and overall depth foundationally. But they're developed the same way. They want to be physical. They want to play fast. You want it to be done the right way, the Georgia way for us, Oklahoma for them. And you see that identity trying to permeate through everything that they do.
1: It's time to bring on the passion. Let the capability of the 2026 Ford F-150 truck bring the rest. For the latest offers, see your local Ford dealer today. Ford says game on. And we have striked out the stadium here. It's red on the north side, south in black, east and west in white. Chris Giovanni's in black. I'm in white with red and black stripes. Hondo's in white. Stinch, you're in the red. And the road dog, he's still in red. But if Georgia wins today, we could see a recreation of what we saw a couple of weeks ago.
2: Shirts and skins. Road dog, your skins.
1: All right, dogs are just about set to take the field. And this is just so special to be with the red coats out there. The pageantry that goes into this. I'm looking at that big giant red crane across the way. And just most of the fans have made their way in. Let's hear from the great Brooke Whitmire now.
3: And now, ladies and gentlemen, if your blood runs red and black, get on your feet. And let's make some Sanford Stadium noise for our back-to-back SEC champion, Georgia Bulldogs.
1: And here come the dogs out of that west end zone. Brooke, for over 30 years, the PA voice here at Sanford Stadium, the absolute best. Woo! Goosebump City, Stinch.
2: You're feeling it, and you're not the only one. This crowd is raucous. It's going to be one of those hostile environments. It needs to be. It needs to be a factor today against these Sooners.
1: DJ Shockley is down on the field. He'll be with us for the kickoff and our field conditions, and the field looks absolutely beautiful. Always like OU and the classic, the traditional all-whites with the crimson helmets and the crimson numbers, dogs, and the red jerseys with the silver britches and those red helmets that are no doubt the prettiest helmets in all of college football. Oh, my goodness. The captains will soon be making their way. Here come the Georgia captains. I don't know if Shock can hear us. DJ, is the ground shaking down there?
4: Yeah, it's shaking pretty good, man. It's not a bad atmosphere standing right here on the G as the guys about to come up and shake hands. I'm going to turn it over to the umpire right here so we can see who gets the ball first. Communication starts now. See, I'm talking. A little friendly shake of hands. Looks like Big Zero Stone for Oklahoma is going to be playing. So here we go.
5: Good afternoon, gentlemen. Welcome to today's game. Oklahoma, you're the visiting team. You'll call the toss. This is heads. This is tails. What is your call?
6: Heads.
5: Heads? Heads is the call. It's heads. You've won the toss.
6: Defer.
5: You'd like to defer your options. Georgia, you want the football. Which way would you like to
6: get? We're going to keep that way.
5: Right, stay where you are. Oklahoma.
4: So dogs will get the ball first. And the comments in the locker room were simple. This is a game that has to be blow by blow. Challenge them in everything you do, but make sure you represent this university the best you can. But also, bring your own juice today. It ain't going to be hard to bring your own juice, but you deserve this. This is an opportunity to play in one of the biggest games of the season. Don't let any moment pass you by, and make sure blow by blow, and you're protecting your teammates.
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4: The track is beautiful. Unlike what we saw last week in Arkansas, patches everywhere. Now, this is a fast surface. There's not a speck of grass out of place out here. It should be primed and ready for some big-time plays. And one thing to pay attention to early in this is the offense wants to be aggressive. They're going to dictate the tempo. So even on this first drive, expect aggressive play calls and expect aggressive things happen from this unit.
1: London Humphreys and Sakovi White-Helton, the deep men for Georgia. Tate Sandell, the reigning Lou Groza Award winner, will kick off. Time to tee it up between the hedges. Opening kickoff powered by Georgia Power. Georgia Power, we're here for the win. Georgia Power is here for you. Stitch, the talking is done. It's time to do the walking.
2: Let's play ball, boys. Here we go.
1: Piedmont Healthcare Radio Booth, Larry Munson Broadcast Suite. Sandell set to kick it. And this crowd is rocking. Oklahoma's first ever trip between the hedges. Sandelli, where's those knee pads way up high? It's like shorts.
2: He's got biker shorts on.
1: He does. He's got a red shoe on his right foot and a white one on his left. The stadium is absolutely jam-packed and electric. And right on cue, the ball blew off the tee. Oh, my goodness. So everybody can take a breath, and now we'll re-tee and get it going on an absolutely picturesque Saturday afternoon between the hedges of Sanford Stadium and Dooley Field. And away we go. The lefty hammers it away, and this one, I think it went through the uprights there. But Kevin Butler was kicking. Coach Dooley wanted the NCAA to put in a rule that you would get a point if it went through. Now, he got the kickoff from the 40. If that were the rule, it might.
2: It would be 1-0.
1: I just wanted nothing to OU. That was it. Again, he was 7-for-7 over 50 yards last year. Just keep that in mind. All right, Dogs with the ball. Middle of the field on the 25-yard line. Georgia in red. Oklahoma in white.
2: Any question about David Stone not playing has already been answered.
1: Yes.
2: First snap, right in the middle
1: there
2: of the defensive front.
1: An incredibly large human being who's listed at 6'3", 315, lining up at defensive tackle. Gunner going to go out of the shotgun. Chauncey Bowens is the starting back. Gunner going to hand to Bowens, coming right. Not a whole lot there, but then he has a little bit of a late surge here and actually gets up around the 29. We'll have to wait on the spot. There was a mass of humanity there. P.J. Adeboye with the tackle. And they'll spot it on the 29. Good late surge there for Georgia. Gunner still in the gun. Dogs going right to left from east to west. You can hear Gunner clapping. Two tights to the right. That's Lucky and Williams. Two receivers split out left. Dandridge and Taylor. That play clock at 12. Now the Dogs flip-flop everything. Two tight ends right, and Lucky is split out. Dandridge by himself out here on the left. Play clock's at 4. I think we're going to have to call a timeout. Kirby's going to call a timeout. Some confusion. Stinch, I don't know how much of that was trying to adjust to the OU defense or just some communication.
2: Well, they got lined up quick in hopes of being able to adjust the play. That was the plan all along. The issue was the second adjustment. Once Gunner tried to bring the receivers in back from the right side the second time around, there's not enough clock left to make those kind of adjustments.
1: All right, so Georgia spinning the early timeout. Just underway, 14-14 to go. And that defensive front, Jackson, Adeboryer, Stone, and Wine, all big-time players. And the two men in the middle, Stone, 6'3", 315, Jaden Jackson, 6'2", 306. Drew Bobo, the Georgia center. Dogs with the ball in the middle of the field, 29-yard line, going right to left. Second down and 6. Gunner from the gun. Fake it inside, handoff, fakes. Gunner going to try and roll right. Slips through a tackle and is brought down around the 32-33. Shoestring tackle likely saved a first down there for the Sooners. That was Reggie Powers who got a hold of him.
2: Which Reggie Powers is that cheetah player, right? So he is the jack of all trades for the Sooners defense. Gunner was able to out-leverage number 44, Taylor Wine. He's a productive high-motor athlete for that Sooners front as well.
1: All right, spotted on the 32. Dogs in the gun. Single back. Third down. 3 yards to go. It's still Bowens. Gunner. Going to flag it out here on the left side with a block caught close. First down, Georgia. Sakovi White-Helton gets a first down. One thing you can see in hot take, this is a great defense. The surest tackling team we've seen by far.
2: Well, that's not saying a whole lot against the first 3 weeks of competition, but they would be a good tackling team no matter who you're watching. But for any team, you want to come out in that first series and you want to get that first down. So that's important for Georgia this series.
1: David Stone is leaving the field, and that's a Scana Energy first down. And I think they're going to look at this to make sure Sakovi got it. This play under review brought to you by Pruitt Health, where family makes us stronger. Pruitt Health, a proud partner of the Georgia Bulldogs. We are just underway, opening possession, 13 minutes and 5 seconds to go here in quarter number one, Dogs in Oklahoma. As Gunner Stockton throwing it out on the left side. And it looked like he got the line to gain, which is a 35. But we'll wait on replay in the replay booth over to our right. When it's time for football, Georgia fans, it's time for rich, creamy Hellman's mayonnaise. So make the call and call for Hellman's, the official mayo of the Georgia Bulldogs. So hoping for some good news. Always good to get the call on the field. Boy, he might be a couple of inches short. So he is short. It's going to be fourth down in a couple of inches. What do the Dogs do? Georgia going to punt.
2: Boy, 6 inches short. You really want that first series to start right, but you also recognize that this Oklahoma defense is an upgrade over everything they've seen so far. So it's going to be who wins the war, not who wins each individual battle.
1: Drew Miller to punt. Isaiah Satania, the electric return man, standing back on his own 15. Drew hits it up very, very high. Satania calls for the fair catch and makes it back on the Oklahoma 15. A tremendous punt, and they don't give the All-American candidate a chance to turn it loose.
2: You better have good coverage against Satania. You don't want him catching the ball with space because he can hurt you.
1: So from the Georgia 34 and a half down to the Oklahoma 15-yard line, a 50-yard punt there from Drew Miller. That was a beauty. And now the Sooners with John Mateer, their outstanding quarterback. He'll be in the shotgun. Lloyd Avant is the running back. Sooners leading rusher, 141 yards on the year. Mateer, second year's OU starter. Georgia and a five-man front. Sooners, three receivers right, one left. They've got a tight end in the slot. Mateer drops. Pressure coming from Georgia. Mateer moving around. Mateer spinning out to his left. Georgia chasing. He's going to throw it away out of bounds. Good pursuit there from the Dogs, and that includes Kyron Jones coming up to help and Raylan Wilson from his linebacker position.
2: Georgia opts to go coverage off the first down and still get pressure on Mateer is a great sign of things to come. If they're able to affect Mateer in the pocket by just rushing four, it could really bode well for this Georgia defense.
1: Second down and 10 for Oklahoma. The ball on the left hash. OU in white going left to right. No score. Dogs had to punt after an overrule on what looked like a first down. Rocky Beers, the tight end, going in motion to his left. Mateer out of the gun. Play clock at four. Mateer drops back. Mateer looking. He throws over the middle. That's complete for a first down to the 25, to the 27. They go to the tight end. That's Rocky Beers. And this is a team whose tight ends can match up with Georgia's. Chris Cole on the tackle. Mateer does a great job buying time with his feet. First and 10 from the 27. Sooners run this one with Avant, and Georgia racks him up. A gain of 1.5, maybe 2. Elijah Griffin, big number 90. Raylan Wilson, number 5 on the stop.
2: It's an opportunity for Georgia today to make this Sooners team as one-dimensional as possible. They have not shown a great job of being able to run the ball. Case in point on first down right there.
1: So Oklahoma with the first down of the game. Now they're second down and 9. The line of scrimmage of Sooners on 28. Man in motion going out left. Mateer dropping over the middle. Complete and hit right away. Big time defensive play. Step it up, Chris Cole. Satania with a reception. And he's going to be marked for no gain. Right on the 28. A teeth-rattling tackle. Herb Raylan Wilson, Chris Cole, those linebackers getting it done.
2: Tried to set up a little center screen right in the middle of the field with Satania. Chris Cole was able to beat the offensive line to the punch. Tackle Satania right at the line of scrimmage.
1: Wilson and Cole playing very big, very early stints. Georgia's backers. Big play, third down, 9 yards to go. The ball's on the 28. And now timeout called by the Sooners. They've got to get to the close to the 37, maybe not all the way there. So Oklahoma will spend its first timeout. 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We are in the first quarter. Oklahoma with the ball. Third down, 9 yards to go. This first half presented by attorney Ken Nugent. Injured? You know who to call. There's only one. One call, callken.com. No score. Sooners with the ball. 11:03 to go. First quarter. They're third down, 9 to go on their own 28 on the Georgia Bulldogs Sports Network.
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1: Oklahoma third down and a long nine. They've marked it on the 27 from the Piedmont Healthcare Radio Booth, Larry Bunsen Broadcast Suite. Dogs looking for a stop. Now they slide the ball up between the 27 and the 28. And they got to get across the 36, not all the way to the 37. The ball is just inside the right hash mark. OU in white, Georgia in red, and the stadium is bouncing and hopping. Georgia with a four-man front. Now they'll back off into a three-man front. Raylan Wilson, the backer, going to line up in the slot. Sooners go five wide. Three to the right, two to the left. Watch that quarterback draw. They bring Avant in motion. Now he'll line up to the right of Mateer, the quarterback, who wears number 10. Mateer standing just across his 20. Dropping, looking, throwing over the middle, completing. The Dogs hit it way short of the first down. A host of Dogs there for the stop. DeMello Jones helping lead the tacklers. The gain, maybe one, up to the 28. Mackenzie Alleen with the reception. And now Oklahoma will bring on its punter. And his name is also Miller. This is Grayson Miller, and he is a good one. 45 yards, a kick. Sakovi Whitehelton, the deep man, standing back on the Georgia 22. Sooners with two gunners out on the right side. That's going to be Ulrich who punts this one. So they switch the punters, and that is caught by Sakovi back inside the 20. Comes to the 20, and is going to get racked up around the 20, 21-yard line. He kind of yo-yoed a little back and forth there. Good coverage from the Sooners as they slid in their number two punter here, and it'll be Georgia ball. That was a good boot there, 54 yards. And we talked about it, Stinch, both of these teams with superb special teams.
2: Yeah, they're very similar there, and this is kind of the way most fans thought that it might start this game, where it might be a defensive struggle early, but I sure do feel like Georgia's got the upper hand on both sides of this.
1: All right, Dogs are on our own 21-yard line. That's still Bowens in at the back. Haven't seen Frazier yet. Gunner Stockton, the QB. Two receivers split left, one right. Little pop screen out here to the left. Andrews going to come to his right and get hit right up around the 25, 26. He fell across the 25-yard line. Good first down gain on the play.
2: Yeah, start off with you have Barbour and Lucky out to that trip side, setting up some screen action. Get Ernest Green out in space.
1: Peyton Bowing, part of the Bowen brothers, number 23, Eli Bowen, number 22, Peyton Bowen, and the Oklahoma secondary makes the tackle. Second down and five. Ball on the left hash on the Georgia 26. Gunner in the shotgun. Gunner calling plays, fakes, dropping back, looking. Gunner being chased. He's in trouble. Gunner going to get knocked down. He's sacked back around the 25-yard line. Nobody was open, and the OU pressure comes rolling in. Jaden Jackson doing a good job with a push up the middle.
2: He was looking to the Talon Taylor and Dandridge side. He was hoping to get something underneath. Wasn't able to find what he was looking for.
1: At the line of scrimmage, sitting between the 24 and the 25, Bowens is the back. Third and a short seven here for Georgia. Second possession for the Dogs. Three and out on the first one. Gunner dropping. Gunner going to throw long for Tyler Taylor. He's got it for a first down across midfield all the way down near the Sooner 45.
2: How about that ball from Gunner Stockton? He's under pressure. Oklahoma brings pressure. They bring the linebacker up the middle. Talon Taylor's got a step, but it demanded a perfect ball over the top of his defender. Gunner put it right between the numbers on him.
1: First down presented by Scana Energy. Mark it down on the Oklahoma 46-yard line. Big gainer there by the Dogs, giving 30. First down and 10 for Georgia on the plus side of the field. Lawson Lucky, coveted motion. Two receivers right, two receivers left. Bowens is the back. No score. 8:13 to go. First quarter. Georgia going right to left in red. Gunner fakes. Drops. Swings it out here to a wide open man on the right side. 45-40 down inside the 40. Another good gainer for the Dogs. That's London Humphreys. Tackle by Eli Bowen. And they give him just five, saying he stepped out before he started pushing down the sideline. But second down and five. Good gainer there. And Chris Schiavone and the Road Dog have gotten the television working over there.
2: Very much appreciated.
1: Cinch was about to pull an Elvis for that TV there. All right, second and five. Georgia with Gunner under center. Big four-man front for the Sooners, and they are massive up front. They're in a 4-4. Now they drop Gilroy back. Georgia going to run right side with Chauncey Bowens to the 35, to the 34. First down gain. Georgia churning it off the right side.
2: Yeah, you see the mix now, right? You see the passes, try to soften up the defense, and then they come back with some runs that are effective. This is a good defensive unit, just every level. They've got playmakers for this Sooners defense, but yet you keep them on their toes, and Georgia's able to continue to move the ball down the field.
1: Marion Robinson with a tackle. Little Peanut Phillips in the game. Again, we have not seen Nate Frazier. First and 10, Georgia, from the Oklahoma 34. Dogs with a tight end left, two receivers left. Now Sakovi coming in motion, one receiver out right. Gunner going to give it there to Phillips around the right side at the 30 with a block to the 25, to the 20, inside the 20 to around the 19-yard line. First down, Peanut Phillips, Thomas Blackshear with a seal, Heineke and Robinson, the tacklers.
2: As Sooners, Robinson is their strong safety. He gets sucked up in the middle, but yet Dwight Phillips able to get to that edge, make Robinson's angle all wrong. Enough for the first down.
1: Gain of 15. Scana Energy first down. We're inside the Massey Ferguson red zone. Dogs out of the shotgun. That's still Phillips back there. Two tight ends over here to the left. And now Lawson Lucky going in motion. One receiver right. Dogs hand it off. Trying the right side. Nothing there. Phillips going to try and bounce it to the outside. Comes around the 20 to around the 15-yard line. Running wide. Did a good job getting about 3.5 or 4 there as Oklahoma got a push. James Nesta, the leading tackler there, as three or four Sooners were chasing it.
2: Nothing inside. He was trying to find a hole interior. And luckily, Dwight Phillips got that extra gear just to find the yardage, because most backs would have either gotten tackled for a loss and not been able to bounce it the way Dwight did.
1: Let's see if these tight ends are a weapon here for Georgia. Bowens is the back. Second down, 6 yards to go from the Oklahoma 15-yard line. No score. 5.5 to go. First quarter. Dogs and Sooners. Taylor in motion coming this way. Gunner throws it to him. Taylor one-on-one. 15 down to the 11, and he has popped out of bounds. A big hit by Amarian Robinson, but another good gainer there for the Dogs. It's going to be third down and about 2.
2: Fans were looking for a possible face mask on Taylor. Gunner recognizes it's one-on-one in space with Taylor. Likes his option right there. Spins it out there for a short, setting up a short third down.
1: 5:08, 5:07, clock moving. We're in the first quarter. Here comes big David Stone out onto the field. And OU going to run out Bishop Thomas. Play clock at 11. Gunner up under center. Man in motion. Humphreys coming this way. Gunner handed it off. Coming left side. Nothing there. Maybe about a half yard.

0: Davis, no gain. Fourth and two to go here, Stanch. A roll of the dice for Georgia.
1: I think you're putting a lot of faith in this offense, saying we trust you. Get these 2 yards. I'm sure there's a play that they like in this scenario.
0: Bowens is the back. Dogs of Barbour split out this way. Now coming in motion. Fourth and two. Gunner rolling to his right. Going to throw. Complete. Barbour. First down to around the 7. Woo! The tight end coming up big right there. Eli Bowen with a tackle.
1: And the dual threat of Gunner Stockton. His ability in it with his legs threatens that defense, forces that edge defender up the field. And Gunner baits him to charge towards him, feeds the ball right behind him, right where he just left to Barbour.
0: Fourth down conversion brought to you by Firehouse Subs. I get to spot it back on the 8-yard line. When fourth down comes up big, the Dogs go to Firehouse Subs. All right, Georgia running out of the shotgun. Dogs sitting down on the 8-yard line. It is first and goal. So Kobe White-Helton in motion. Bowen still the back. Clock at 3:26. First quarter moving. Gunner get a fake. He's going to throw left, trying for a fade. Incomplete, and the Dogs getting the flag. Georgia throwing it for Blackshear. Gilroy whistled. We're presuming for the defensive penalty. The officials will discuss.
2: Pass interference. Defense number 4. Ball will be placed at the 2-yard line with an automatic first down.
0: So the Dogs will be first and goal to go. And it's going to be on the 2. And in this spot, absolutely got to get 7 here, Stan.
1: Have to come away with it. You already converted on that 4th down. You're starting to bring out the big bodies. McKinney Oboko is probably coming in. You know, we've seen Zakai Helton move to that fullback slot in these situations.
0: All right. Let's see if Georgia does indeed put the big man in for an extra big man. And Georgia is running out of the eye with Bowens dotting it, standing on the 10. That's Barbour in front of Bowens, a tailback. Toss sweep right. Here comes Chauncey to the corner. Touchdown, Georgia! If you talk about a play that through the decades has defined Georgia football, a toss sweep out of the eye. And the Dogs strike pay dirt. Georgia touchdown brought to you by Konica Sausage, the official smoked sausage of the Georgia Bulldogs. And here comes Peyton Woodring on for the PAT.
1: That's a great start for these Dogs. 6 inches away from a first down that first series. Come right back, scoring drive.
0: Peyton Woodring. Snelling's the snapper. Stockton the holder. The kick is on the way. And that kick is good. Georgia leading it 7-0. 3:16 to go. Water number 1. Let's pause 10 seconds. Station identification on the Georgia Bulldogs Sports Network.
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0: Stockton to Taylor. 4th down. Stockton to Barbour. And then the toss sweep to Bowens. 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Quarter number 1. The score in Athens. It's Georgia 7 and Oklahoma nothing on the Georgia Bulldogs Sports Network.
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5: 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Chauncey Bowens with a 2-yard touchdown. One of the big plays, fourth down conversion from Firehouse Subs. Dogs came up big on fourth down, unlocking a free medium sub with the purchase of any medium sub, chips, and a drink starting tomorrow in the Firehouse Subs app at participating Georgia restaurants. Peyton Woodring, one of the best to ever do it for Georgia, setting the kickoff. Satania here on the near side for Oklahoma. Peyton kicks this one low, and it bounces to Satania on the five. He's one of the best in the country. Coming to his right, and we push him out around the 25-yard line. You don't want to give that guy a seam, and that is Raylan Wilson. 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And that's going to take us into a timeout. All right, 3:12 to go. We're in the first quarter. The score, Georgia 7, Oklahoma nothing. Sooners on their own 25 when we return here on the Georgia Bulldogs Sports Network.
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5: 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DJ Shockley on the field, brought to you by Ken Nugent. Shock! All right, we'll check back in with DJ here momentarily. 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Oklahoma with the ball. Sooners on their own 25-yard line. Georgia with Cole and Justin Williams and Griffin and Jordan Hall coming out. Secondary, K.J. Bolden, Ellis Robinson, DeMello Jones over on the far side. Kyron Jones at a safety. Oklahoma. Jake Mikella is the center. 6'6", 309. Pistol formation. Torrey Blaylock is the back behind Mateer. Now they go two tight ends to the left. They've got Hanson and Beers both in there. Georgia with a three-man front, two backers up on the edge. They run it inside, and the Dogs stop Blaylock after a gain of one, maybe one and a half. Good push. Rayshon Dinkins coming in to help. Bolden there as well.
10: Gabe Harris setting the point. They had that tight bunch look, trying to run it straight at the Dogs. They'd have none of it.
5: Now spotted on the 26, gain of one. Second down, 9 yards to go. Georgia now with a three-man front. Now Quintavious Johnson sneaks up. Blaylock gone out in motion to his left, trying to get man coverage with one of Georgia's backers. Two tight ends, two receivers right. Mateer in the gun. Man in motion. They fake a jet sweep. Mateer keeps. And the Dogs hit him for a loss. Right back on the 25. Big Jordan Hall just grabbed a handful of John Mateer.
10: They're trying to create some run game. They got nothing going. They try to bring Satania on that jet sweep look. Interior of this defensive line stays home. Jordan Hall just ragdolls him back to the ground.
5: A huge third down play here as Brooke Whitmire shouts for this massive Sanford Stadium crowd. Dogs with a 7-0 lead. 2 minutes to go, first quarter. Oklahoma third down, 10 to go for the Sooners on 25-yard line. Play clock at 5. Mateer in the shotgun. Play clock at 2. They're going to have to call another timeout. And this Georgia crowd, you think about what these crowds have done in the Kirby era against Notre Dame, against Arkansas, against Texas, having a profound impact here again this afternoon. It's a 7-0 lead for Georgia. Farm Credit quarter recap presented by Ag South, Ag Georgia, and Southwest Georgia Farm Credit. Loans for land and farms. Georgia with that 79-yard scoring drive that took 6 minutes and 56 seconds. And what an enormous swing play we have coming up right here.
10: I think we've set the tone early with this defense to just make the Sooners' offense as one-dimensional as possible. They've tried to run it unsuccessfully and created these long third down situations where now you want to see that pass rush. How can Q Johnson and Gabe Harris come off the edge with still keeping coverage behind it?
5: Freshman Valdez Sone in on the line. Got a spy Mateer here, as I think that's what Raylan Wilson's going to do. Satanian motion going left to right. Mateer, here comes pressure from George. He spins out to his left. Mateer on the run, throws high. It is incomplete. Incomplete. Oh, my goodness, that was close. Right across the first down marker, trying to go to Elijah Thomas. Very, very close on the sidelines. And 93,000 people, Stinch, were waiting on the signal from the officials, but it was just a little bit high and over the head of the intended receiver. And now on to punt again, Jacob Ulrich. Back deep, Sakovi White-Helton standing back on his 26, 27-yard line. Fourth down and 10 to go from the Sooners, 25. Dogs leading 7-0, 103 seconds to go, quarter number one. Georgia in red, Oklahoma in white. Sooners going left to right. That play clock just struck zero.
10: Wow.
5: Going to back them up 5 yards. So they'll punt from the 20.
11: It's fourth down.
5: And that should just feed this Sanford crowd even more.
10: Don't you love a hostile environment when it's yours?
5: Yes.
10: Boy, DeMello Jones was lockstep in that last play on third down, and Mateer almost put it right where only his receiver could come away with it. That's impressive. Mateer with that little quarter rollout, that's something that he can do.
5: Here's Ulrich now on 4th and 15 from the 20. Sakovi standing back on his own 33. Ulrich takes the snap, kicks it low. Sakovi going to catch it back on the 34 with a step on the 40. Sakovi at the 45. Protect that football. He's hit right around the 46 by a trio of Sooners. It'll be Georgia ball. Let's send it down to DJ Shockley, brought to you by Ken Nugent.
11: Hey, fellas, a lot of communication down here with the offense, and a lot of them was talking to Gunner about that. They're doing a lot of motions, a lot of shifts, trying to get the right angles, and sometimes they're not getting the motion and shifts right. That's why they're not getting the angles they want. So they've had a lot of check with me, a lot of stuff they're trying to do to confuse Oklahoma up front to get them out of whack, and that's why we've seen a little of the communication stuff, but it looks like they got that stuff cleared up here over the last couple minutes.
5: 46 on the punt, 13 on the return. Dwight Peanut Phillips the back, man in motion. Here comes Peanut coming left. He gets hit pretty hard. Doesn't get a lot, maybe 2.5 running left.
10: I'm glad DJ's done chugging Powerade on the sideline. Give us a little report down there. Gee whiz.
5: 1 minute, 16 seconds, clock moving. We are late in quarter number one. It's Georgia 7 and Oklahoma nothing in this clash of college football titans on a spectacular Saturday afternoon at Sanford Stadium. Second down, call it 8 from the Georgia 48. We're on the left hash. Gunner with Phillips off to his left. We have not seen Nate Frazier today. Play clock at 7. Gunner drops. Gunner looking. Swings it out here left. He's got Peanut. Peanut's got a block at the 50. Cuts inside to the 45. So it'll be third down and about 2 as Kip Lewis makes the tackle. And again, Oklahoma, they close so well in that secondary.
10: Yeah, they can close. They've got speedy linebackers.
5: And we go quick. Players. Direct snap, pushing for the first down across the 43. We get it to the 42. Direct snap to Peanut. Oh, shades of Sony Michel in Pasadena.
10: What a great game that was. Anytime we can reference that, it is a good thing. But you really have to question Frazier's availability in that scenario when all we've seen so far is Chauncey and Dwight, your 1-2 punch.
5: All right, let's see if Georgia just lets the clock run out. Kirby saying let's do just that as the Dogs have the ball in the 42. First down and 10 yards to go. The clock strikes 0. Good start here for Georgia. Now remember, the Sooners will get the ball to start the second half. But the Dogs have the ball, and the Dogs have the lead. It'll be first and 10 on the Oklahoma 42-yard line when we return. 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
5: 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BMW, a proud supporter of the Georgia Bulldogs. BMW says, go Dogs. Well, Georgia's got the momentum, and you got to get as many as you can while you can. I think critical here for Georgia to add to this 7-0 lead.
22: I think so. I think you can start to stretch away from a team that's struggled to find any kind of offensive identity. And now if you can lean in on what the strength of this Oklahoma team is, their defense, and you put back-to-back series where you're just driving the ball and come away with points, I think that could really dent their confidence.
5: Peanuts the back. Green, Glover, Bobo, Helton, and Gaston left to right on the O-line. Georgia in motion. Barbour and Riddell, the tight ends, off to the right. Gunner going to drop back to throw. Throws a quick slant, caught across the 35. Big gainer there for Georgia. London Humphreys with the catch. Guillory with the stop. The gain is to the 35-yard line. So it's going to be second down and about three. Georgia's got to get to the 32. But a lot of I can't find the sticks on the far side over there, Stitch. They got all their play
22: the
5: cards
22: are signaled right there.
5: There we go. All right, here we go. Second and three. Peanuts the back, off to the right. Gunner out of the gun. Gunner going to roll to his right. Look out. Gunner going to stop. Throw back to his left down the middle. Taylor's open. He catches it at the two and scores. Touchdown, Georgia.
22: How about them Dogs, baby?
5: Gunner Stockton using his feet. And he throws a perfect strike. Talon Taylor with his second massive reception of the afternoon. And it's 13-0 Georgia.
22: Boy, I absolutely love that play call. Looked like a full rollout coming this way from Gunner. Talon Taylor looks like he's coming back to the sidelines and then breaks it away from the rollout, separates from the defender. Gunner lays it in his pocket. Touchdown, Dogs.
5: Holy smokes. Here's Peyton Woodring on for the point after. Gunner the holder. Snelling's the snapper. Peyton gets it up there. It is good. It's 14-0 Georgia. That Georgia touchdown brought to you by Kaneka Sausage, the official smoked sausage of the Georgia Bulldogs. A sudden strike to start in the second quarter. First half presented by attorney Ken Nugent. Injured in a wreck, there's only one call, that's all. Call Ken.com. 14:20 to go, quarter number two. The score in Athens, it's Georgia 14 and Oklahoma nothing on the Georgia Bulldogs Sports Network.
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5: 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Engineered Solutions of Georgia, drive summary, 5 plays, 54 yards, 2-11, Gunner Stockton to Talon Taylor with a 35-yard touchdown, Peyton Woodring to kick it off, Satania back deep for Oklahoma. Peyton just made extra point number 198 out of 198 attempts in his Georgia career. Two off Rodrigo Blankenships, SEC record 200 out of 200. And here's Peyton. You got to get your foot into this one. Satea can change the game. Peyton kicks this one up high, and it is going to be into the back of the end zone. No return as we send it down to quarterback DJ Shockley Shock.
2: Hey, fellas, a little deja vu for me. Mike Bo actually called the exact same play with me in the Sugar Bowl against West Virginia, and it scored just like that. So a little deja vu watching that play. But for defense, it's been all about terrorizing the trenches. They want to make sure they hit Satania every time they get it, and they want to get them to third and long, which is what they've done the last two drives, because Mateer has three interceptions on the year. They all were on third and long.
5: Great stuff, Shock. There's only one call. That's all. 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CallCan.com. Empty backfield, three receivers right, one man split out wide right, a tight end to the right, Mateer in the shotgun standing on his 20. He drops and looks. He's got time. Now he's rolling out. Mateer throwing on the run. It is bobbled and caught across the 30. That is Rocky Beers with his second reception. One of those outstanding tight ends. Beers and Hanson, their two best. One of the few teams whose tight ends can stand up toe-to-toe with Georgia's. Second down, four to go. Line of scrimmage, Oklahoma 31. The ball's on the right hash. Five wide. Four over to Mateer's left as he stands on the right hash. His right foot on the 26-yard line. Second and four. They fake the jet sweep. Mateer keeps inside for first down yardage up across the 35 to around the 26. And using that motion to slow Georgia down a bit.
22: And just got JJA, Joseph Jonah Ajayi, what, one step out of position. Mateer's able to sneak in underneath him, make him pay.
5: It'll be first down and 10 for Oklahoma. Line of scrimmage, the Sooners 37. They go empty again. Guys, we got Braylon Conley in at a corner. Hanson gone in motion. Play clock at 10. Mateer out of the pistol. They're going to run a reverse pass. Mateer going to throw it out to the right. Open, and a big gainer up near midfield. Lloyd Avant. Sooners coming out with a sense of urgency here. The Dogs lead at 14-0. And OU ripping off a couple of first downs. Now they're going to give him just a gain of 9 and put it on the 46. So it's second down and 1. Mateer wants to take a shot. He's being pressured. Throws wide open on the right side. Satania, 25-20. He's hit down around the 15-yard line. So Oklahoma flying down the field all the way inside the Georgia 20. The linesman standing out on the 17-yard line, so they'll spot it there. Wide open, a bust in the Georgia secondary.
22: Yeah, just got lost. They hurried up the cadence. They didn't huddle. Didn't give Georgia a chance to set and huddle and figure out what they were doing, and it caught them off guard. Satania lined up in that slot, runs a deep cross. Nobody traveled with him. Nobody picked him up in the zone.
5: Gain of 37. Sooners first and 10 on the Georgia 17. Dogs with a 14-0 lead. Mateer wants to run this one. Mateer being chased, and he's going to be hit for a loss. Chris Cole and Jordan Hall. Mateer tried to lean forward to get something. That was nicely played by the Dogs, and that's going to be a loss of one back to the 18.
22: Yeah, speed at linebacker is such a strength for these Dogs. You get a quarterback that can run, that can escape the pocket. That was a design run. You're just not going to beat Chris Cole with your foot speed there.
5: Second down and 11. Parker Livingston split out here to the left. Two receivers right. Back offset. Tight end in motion. Mateer. Get a fake, drop and throw wide open over the middle. One of those big tight ends close to a first down. Rocky Beers will have to wait on the spot. It's going to be on the 7, and they say, yep, move those sticks. First down, Dinkins with the stop. Boy, Mateer and the Sooners, just a well-oiled machine on this possession.
22: Not sure. It looked like Kyron Jones might have been sucked up with that play action, thinking it was run, coming up for support. Late to get back, watching Beers come across the middle.
5: Sooners trying to cut Georgia's lead in half. 10:45 to go, second quarter, 14-0 Dogs, but Oklahoma 7 yards away, first and goal. Beers in motion. And Mateer going to keep and get down inside the 5 to the 4, maybe the 3 as we wait on the spot. Good gain there. We talked about it in the pregame as Gabe Harris has the tackle with Gunner. They're going to spot it on the 4. Mateer also very good with his hands.
22: He's a read. He can read. He can make those decisions. But he's their primary threat, somebody that Georgia has keyed in on of that number one run threat comes from the quarterback position.
5: Oh, what a game here today between the edges. Clock moving just over 10 minutes ago. Second quarter, 14-0 Georgia. Sooners, second down, goal to go on the Dogs' 4-yard line. Mateer with a back off to his right. Handoff, not much doing, but then a late push inside the 2. That's Avant. But it looked like the Dogs had him stacked up for not much, and he got a little help from the line. Let's wait on the spot. You're going to put it, what do you think, Stinch, dead on the 2 there?
22: 2 yards to go.
5: Yep, right on the hashes. J.J. Hanna with the stop. It is right between the hashes, and now they'll put it a little bit closer to that right hash. Third down, goal to go for the 2. 9:25, clock moving. Dogs want a goal line stand, leading Oklahoma 14-0. High formation for the Sooners. 7-man front for Georgia. Mateer going to fake and roll left. Being chased, he dropped the ball. It comes out of his hands. Georgia's got it on the run. It's Chris Cole at the 50, the 45, the 40. Chris Cole, 30, 25, 20, 15, 10, 5. Touchdown, Georgia.
3: Who saw that coming? Nobody. How about them Dogs, baby?
5: Shades of Sean Jones in Knoxville in 03.
22: Boy, it just slipped out of Mateer's hands. He rolled out, thought he was going to throw it, goes behind him. Chris Cole picks it up. No one's catching him.
3: How about them Dogs?
5: Incredible. And not even close to being a forward pass, so no need to review it. Here's Peyton Woodring. They were on the 2. And Chris Cole, a pre-med major with blazing speed, takes it all the way. Incredible. Stockton holds. Snelling snaps. Woodring connects. That Georgia touchdown brought to you by Kaneka Sausage, the official smoked sausage of the Georgia Bulldogs. The return's going to be around 85 yards. We'll get the official word. 8:58 to go. 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Injured in a wreck, there's only one call, that's all. Call Ken.com. 21-0. Dogs on top. Back between the hedges after this timeout on the Georgia Bulldogs Sports Network.
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7: My dad abandoned us when I was 9 months old. 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I'm running for governor because politicians have failed to make our state more affordable, bring down health care costs, pass term limits, or make our public schools the envy of the nation. I'm an outsider, but I have worked with and tangled with politicians in both parties. I'm Rick Jackson. I've got this.
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5: 21-0, Georgia, the Eagle, Coloma, 8:58 to go, second quarter. 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Officially 85 yards for Chris Cole on the fumble return, and he is having a banner game. And that's a type of play that could, if Georgia wins, get you one of those National Player of the Week type honors, in addition to everything else that he's been doing so far.
22: And he's been covering sideline to sideline, but that 85-yard return by him, special. But Mateer comes into this game, 6 touchdowns, 3 interceptions, so prone to turn the ball over, and does it at an inopportune time for the Sooners.
5: And Peyton absolutely smokes this one. I don't think he made that, but it was high enough to get over the crossbar, just a little bit left.
22: Just a little wide left on that.
5: Oh, my gosh. What a boomer there from Peyton. 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And there's a player down, and that might be a cramp situation there, just guessing.
22: Pretty early for those.
5: Yeah, it's a Georgia player who is down right now around the left hash, and that is Will Taylor, who's an outstanding wide receiver. Hopefully Will's okay. He's been having a terrific camp. Time for the Modelo scoreboard update, the official import beer. 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First quarter, Gators 10, Ole Miss nothing. First quarter, no score, Auburn and Vandy. Second quarter, it's Michigan 10, Iowa 7. Texas defeated Tennessee 20-17. That game was played in Knoxville. 7 SEC versus SEC games here today. It is just one of those incredible Saturdays, and Will is up, and he's limping off the field with a little help. Will Taylor out of Milton, Georgia, Cambridge High School. Same high school, by the way, as Craig Dandridge. I'm going to go out on a limb and say 2 years ago, I guess 3 years ago, they were playing. That's a pretty good wide receiver, Corden High School, you think?
22: Might be half decent. Pretty sure they've got a good quarterback or wide receiver coach down there, too.
5: I would say so. All right. Oklahoma's got it. The ball's on the Sooners, 25. It's Georgia, 21, and Oklahoma nothing. Empty backfield, 3 receivers left, 2 out to the right. So the Dogs' defense right back out there. They get a bunch up, Beers and Hanson off to the left. 4-man front, Jonathan Hatton Jr. in as a running back. Pressure, Mateer drops it, but he picks it up, and he wants to throw, and it's caught up near the 30-yard line by Satania. That was nearly a turnover. They turn it into a positive yardage play. Braylon Conley with the stop.
22: He dribbled it like a basketball in the middle of the play.
5: Wow.
22: I haven't seen many of those.
5: Now, Raylan Wilson came with a pressure gain of three. That was nicely done by Mateer. Second down and 7 yards to go. And they move. There's no whistle. Mateer back to his right. Throws complete. First down yardage across the 35. Oklahoma just got a break. Rocky Beers with a catch. Conley with a stop. But OU would say, well, Georgia just got a really big break. They looked like they moved early to me over there on the left side. And the ball's sitting up around the 37. Shotgun snap here. Mateer communicating with his receivers. Hatton still the back. And they give him the ball, and Georgia stacks him up. He tries to spin out and actually goes backwards a couple of feet maybe. That's going to still be around the 36-yard line. Good push by the Georgia defensive interior with Justin Williams coming in. These Georgia linebackers having a big afternoon. Raylan Wilson there as well. And I got to spot it on the 36, so it'll be second down, and let's call it 11. They got to get to around the 47. Mateer, empty backfield, three receivers left, two to the right, 21-0. Georgia 7-19, 7-18 to go, quarter number two. Mateer dropping, Mateer looking, Mateer being pressured, but throws complete. Satania on the run, the dog trying to hang on to him, and he's brought down across the 50, down to the Georgia 44. Khalil Barnes, and if he doesn't hang on, I think Satania's gone.
22: And Oklahoma has found a lot of success with these crossing routes, shallow cross, deep cross. We've lost them in these zones.
5: They're running it out wide left. Pressure coming in from Georgia. That's Satania again. He's hitting down around the 41, 42-yard line. K.J. Bolden. This guy is some kind of player, and they're just trying to get him the ball. I heard Hondo reference Joe Washington earlier, who was a running back, but had all those great players and just trying to get him the ball any way they can. The ball's just across the 43 on the 42. Second down and a long eight. Sooners back in Georgia territory. Dogs with a 21-0 lead. 6:19 to go. Clock moving. We're in the second quarter. Oklahoma in the cream uniforms. Crimson and cream, they call it officially. Georgia's got the line stacked up. Dogs asking for the crowd. The play clock hits zero. Another delay of game. And this Georgia crowd, once again, an enormous factor. And I think Kirby, he's on the field right now, said, why did it take so long to call that?
22: He's still working them.
5: That was sitting on zero for more than a second there. So now they'll spot it back on the 47. And again, OU's got to get across the Georgia 34. So it's second down and a long 13. Empty backfield here for Mateer. This crowd roaring again as the Dogs lead 21-0. Mateer looking left, throws, that is complete, and the Dogs hit the receiver right there, pushed out around the 43-yard line. That's Elijah Thomas. Good defense there by Georgia. DeMello Jones out of Swainsboro, Georgia, leading the defenders. Spot that one on the 43. So it'll be third down, and again, they got to get across the 34. So third down and nine. Blaylock is the back. Two receivers right with Beers at tight end in a slot. Two receivers left. Now Beers comes and stands to the right of Mateer. Mateer dropping. Georgia bringing pressure. He's got time. Throws open over the middle. Intercepted. K.J. Bolden at the 20. 25, 30. He's coming back. 35. K.J. coming right. Still at the 35. Shucks a man at the 40. K.J. at the 45. Out of bounds at the 47-yard line. He was running open, but the pressure. Mateer threw it short. And K.J. with a sensational play.
22: Yeah, credit KJ with the interception, but give more credit to that defensive front pressuring Mateer. He's unable to step into the throw. Jordan, the slot wide receiver for the Sooners, is coming open. He's running into grass. If Mateer's able to step into that throw, he might have had something. Wasn't able to do it. KJ undercuts it, intercepts the ball.
5: 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Second quarter. Dogs with the ball in a 21-0 lead over Oklahoma. When we return, it'll be Georgia. First down, 10 to go from the Dogs on 47-yard line right here on the Georgia Bulldogs Sports Network.
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3: Dawgs with a 21-0 lead down to DJ Shockley with a Barbasol offensive update. Shock.
4: Yeah, so this is an offensive group that is looking to still stay aggressive. I know we talked about trying to get in this four-minute mode and take it all the way down. The communication over here is we're going to stay aggressive, continue to throw the ball down the field. But they mentioned there are so many things they have still in the pass game just from what they ran earlier they want to get back to. So, yeah, they're going to stay aggressive on this drive.
3: Twin tights for Georgia. Gunner in the shotgun. Chauncey Bowen's a back off to his left. Dawgs, we are first down 10 yards to go on our own 47-yard line with a 21-0 lead over Oklahoma. Gunner going to throw it out to his right. Incomplete miscommunication. He and Thomas Blackshear were not on the same page. 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I tell you what, Oklahoma's singing right now. Find a way to get a stop and a score. They get the ball to start the second half. They're thinking two for none. Dawgs thinking, let's extend this right here. Three receivers, Bunch to the right. Bowen's the back to the left. Now he is off to the right. Toss sweep to Chauncey. Coming to his right. Gets out near midfield. It's going to be third down and around seven. Big David Stone with a stop on the toss sweep and the clock running 4:48, 4:47. So an incompletion. That was Gunnard's first miss.
5: Which was a miscommunication. They were in cover zero, nobody behind, and him and Blackshear weren't on the same page.
3: Third down, seven. Dawgs with two timeouts left. Oklahoma with one. Gunner in the gun. Drops back. Here comes pressure. Look out. Gunner throwing long down the right side. Incomplete. Another miscommunication. Talon Taylor stopped short, and the pass was 20 yards past him. Oklahoma doing a great job. They really discombobulated Georgia's passing attack on that three and out.
5: Turned up the heat twice, first and third down, and Georgia wasn't able to respond. Weren't on the same page between the quarterback and wide receiver both times.
3: And he's back there, number one, Satania. Line is the 50. Drew Miller standing on the Georgia 35. 21-0 Georgia, 4:18 to go. Drew takes the snap, hangs it up. Satania calls for a fair catch. He's going to let it go, and it's going to go into the end zone. And Kirby and the Dawgs wanted a lot more out of that, getting the ball on the 47. Now Oklahoma going to get it on the 20.
5: You know, 0 points off that turnover. The defense created. Raylan Wilson put the pressure on Mateer, and K.J. Bolden comes away with it. And Dawgs respond with a three and out off two plays where there's miscommunications between the wide receiver and the quarterback.
3: All right, Georgia football. The Georgia Bulldogs Radio Network brought to you by Georgia Power. Georgia Power there, I guess, Thursday night for Bulldogs Live. 4 minutes, 11 seconds. No, didn't take much time off the clock either, only 47 seconds. Oklahoma again, one timeout. Sooners have the ball on their own 20-yard line. The Oklahoma running back is Avant. He's out in motion, out to his left. Shotgun formation here for the quarterback, John Mateer, the senior signal caller, a Texas native. He drops, throws over the middle, and busted right away. Gain of about five. That Georgia defense all over Mackenzie Alleen. Khalil Barnes laying some lumber.
5: Yeah, Barnes puts such a hit on the slot receiver that he ends up dropping. I don't think that it's incomplete.
3: Yeah, it is incomplete. Yeah, he had it in his hand, so it'll be second down and 10. 4:07 to go. Jordan Hall on the nose. Dawgs, you got Josh Horton in up front. A fake. Batir rolling out to his right. Batir looking on the run. Got a receiver open up near a first down. And that's going to be a first down around the 34. Ellis Robinson on the coverage. That's Aline again. Batir doing a good job buying himself some time rolling out right. A gain of 14 or 15. Ball just across the 34. Clock at 3:45, 3:44 and moving. Batir and the shotgun. Two receivers out wide left. Dogs with a four-man front, 21-0 Georgia. Going to run the ball here with Avant. The Dogs stack it up. Not much doing there. Josh Horton with some penetration. Raylan Wilson there again. And so far, Wilson and Cole have been tremendous.
5: And the Sooners' run game has been a wasted play. Whether it was doesn't matter which running back, aside from Mateer on a couple runs, it's just been on to the next down for these Sooners.
3: They've got to get across the 44, just shy of the 45. Right now, the ball just across the 34. So it's second down and 10. Mateer out of the gun. Under 3 minutes to go here in the first half. George with a 21-0 lead. Mateer jet sweeps Atenia. Here he comes out near the 40. A good gainer there. You just hold your breath every time he touches the football. Tackled by Wilson again.
5: I think between Satania and Beers, those are the two biggest threats on this Sooner offense, and Satania has more of that explosive nature to him. Beers is that tight end receiving slot player that, you know, can move the chains and be the danger across the middle, but it's Satania that's most dangerous.
3: It's on the 40, third down and four. Dogs needing to stop. 2:19, 2:18, clock moving. Three-man front. Now Cole and Q Johnson creep in. Satania in motion out to his right. Mateer throwing that way. Caught. Sliding down. Is he short or not? Right at the marker. Satania around the 43. I think he's going to be about a half yard short. He's on the 43. That's where they mark it. And what timing as we have the two-minute timeout. Oh, high drama here between the hedges. Going to be fourth down and a little bit less than one when we come back. First half presented by attorney Ken Nugent. Injured, you know who to call. 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First half, the score in Athens. It's Georgia 21, Oklahoma nothing, with a fourth and short coming on the Georgia Bulldogs Sports Network.
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3: 2 minutes to go, second quarter. It's Georgia 21, Oklahoma nothing. Sooners fourth down on their own 43, one to go. 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Loans for land and farms. Georgia with two scoring drives, and then with Oklahoma, goal to go on the Bulldogs, two. A turnover, Chris Cole returning a fumble, 85 yards for a touchdown. As we pause quickly, very quickly, 10-second station identification, Georgia Bulldogs Sports Network.
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3: Fourth down. They got to get to the 44. The Sooners are on their 43. Oklahoma in those white uniforms that they call cream. Avant is the back. Mateer up under center. Tight end in motion. Five-man front. Receiver in motion. Mateer. Play clock at 8. Here comes Satania back the other way. Mateer. Play clock at 3. And timeout called by Oklahoma. I think this is one they just wanted to see what Georgia's set was. My guess is they're still going to go for this.
5: They were hoping to get a free 5 out of that front. We brought the big dogs out. We had Jordan Hall, J.J. Hanna, and Elijah Griffin lined up over the guard, center guard, in the center, and nobody moved.
3: 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When you play, Georgia students win. And here comes Mateer back out on the field. Oklahoma Sooners on their own 43. They got to get to the 44. It's fourth down and 1 yard to go. Georgia with a 21-0 lead. 2 minutes to go. Now Mateer out of the shotgun. He's got a player on either side. Now a man in motion. Avant, the back off to his left. Fourth and one for the Sooners. Mateer going to fake a pitch. Roll right. We're pressuring him. He escapes, and he's going to be sacked. He drops the ball. The Dogs pick it up. 25, 20, 15, all the way down to the 10-yard line.
5: This guy's unbelievable. It's gift after gift. Mateer, another turnover. Dogs capitalize, and now they're threatening just outside the 10-yard line.
3: Chris Cole again. The Georgia defense swarming. Red zone appearance presented by Massey Ferguson. Massey Ferguson built to farm, built to perform. We're going to have to see where they mark it. They're going to put it on the Oklahoma 11. Raylan Wilson there with pressure.
5: How about Raylan Wilson? He has been in the face of Mateer all day. Chris Cole's benefited multiple times. So has K.J. Bolden. But Raylan Wilson creates that fumble. Chris Cole's like, another gift? I'll take it.
3: Bowens are back off to the right. Gunner in the shotgun. First and 10 from the 11. Got to get at least 3 here. Gunner wants to roll to his right. Stops. Throw it back left. Screen pass. Lucky. He's going to be hit in the backfield, but Lucky pops to a man to the 10, all the way down to the 5-yard line. That was a tremendous play from Lawson Lucky.
5: Well, Stone had read the play. It looked like a rollout. It was going to be a little screen pass to the tight end late. But David Stone, the center of that defensive front for the Sooners, sniffed it out, kind of cut him off to keep him from getting the edge.
3: So Lucky, they're going to give him 5 to the 6, and it's 2nd and 5. Oklahoma's out of timeouts. No need to hurry. Love to get a touchdown here with about 3 seconds. Bowens are back off to Gunner's right, out of the shotgun. 2nd down 5 from the Oklahoma 6. Gunner claps those hands. Hands it to Bowens. Bowens inside the 5, cutting inside the 4, to the 3, to the 2, to the 1. He's driving, and they're going to give him the touchdown. Chauncey Bowens and the surge. He had 3 last week in Fayetteville. And the Dogs, defense creating offense. Chauncey Bowens strikes again. It's his 5th touchdown of the season.

0: Athens. It's Georgia 28 and Oklahoma nothing on the Georgia Bulldogs Sports Network.
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0: All right, stay tuned for the Knox Pest Control halftime report. Knox knocks him out. 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Two plays, 11 yards, 51 seconds. Bowens with his second touchdown of the day. Again, that's five on the year on the ground, one through the air. That's six total touchdowns. Here's Peyton Woodring to kick off again. And Peyton hammers this one away. And it is going to go out of the back of the end zone. And Oklahoma will take over. First down and 10 on the Sooners 25-yard line. Seven Scana Energy first downs. Dogs moving it well. How about that surge stint from the O-line? It looked like he was going to get to maybe the three.
3: And he just kept driving. Credit the offensive line. Credit Chauncey Bowens. They refused to be stopped there. 2-3 yards short. When they first make contact, and he just drives through into the end zone, carrying bodies with him.
0: Three turnovers from Oklahoma. Two have led to Georgia touchdowns. Remember, the Sooners get it to start the second half. 57 seconds, man in motion. Mateer going to hand this one off, and the Dogs just stuffed that run game. That was a Vaughn again. Oklahoma out of timeouts. The Dogs have two timeouts remaining. Valden Soné. 6'4", 305, Malmo, Sweden. This kid's a player.
3: He's going to be good. He already is good. He's only going to get better.
0: 33, 32, 31 seconds. Sooners sitting on their 26. Give him a gain of one. Mateer out of the gun. Beers in a slot off to his left. 22 seconds. Clock moving. Play clock at 9. 18 seconds to go. Mateer dropping, throws a slant. That's caught by Beers. He is going to twist up and get the first down. That'll stop the clock at around the 36-yard line. Justin Williams on the tackle. They're 13 seconds. Now, you know, they've got the great kicker in Sandell. They're going to take, you would think, at least a shot or two to try and get across midfield. He's got parking lot range. 6 seconds, 5 seconds. They just run this one up the middle, and that's going to bring the half to an end. Holy smokes. OU just runs that up the middle with a bond. He gets about 4 yards, and the clock strikes zero. Incredible first half from Georgia. Two long touchdown drives. Chris Cole, an 85-yard return for a touchdown off a fumble, then a fourth down fumble, setting up a fourth Georgia score. And it's 28-0 Dogs, and we will soon hear from DJ Shockley and Bulldogs head coach Kirby Smart. Stinch just got to keep it rolling right now.
3: Couldn't start any better. Couldn't have a better first half. 28-0 at the half. Turnovers for the across the board for this defense, including a touchdown. Great job, both sides.
0: All right, time to send it down to DJ Shockley. Zaxby's halftime interview. Take it, Shock.
4: Coach, they got negative yards, had really good pressure on them. What's been key for your defense?
5: Execution. You know, we really haven't stopped them, Shock. It ain't like we're stopping them. They're stopping themselves. They've had some tempo that's messed with us, and we're not getting great pressure on the quarterback. We got to get to the quarterback now. He's made some bad plays, but it's not us doing it to them. Offensively, we've been really efficient.
4: All right, Coach, appreciate it. JD.
0: All right, thank you very much, DJ. Zaxby's halftime interview with Coach Kirby Smart with DJ Shockley. Zaxby's halftime interview brought to you by Zaxby's. Who's got the sauce? 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Georgia 28, Oklahoma nothing. Hondo standing by. Halftime show coming up next on the Georgia Bulldogs Sports Network.
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14: It's been all Georgia, baby. 28-0 here at the half. This is the Knox Pest Control Halftime Report. You've heard that Knox knocks them out. Well, that's because it's true. 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We have John Stinchcomb up here in the booth with me. DJ Shockley still down on the field. Fellas, pretty much just the way we drew it up, I think in all of our predictions, we had a sub 28-0 at the half.
15: Nailed it.
14: Yeah, don't you think, Stinch?
15: It's
14: been a little ridiculous so far the way Georgia has dominated. But here, let me throw this at you. Georgia has 150 yards of total yardage. What does Oklahoma have? A buck 40.
15: Does about the same.
14: Yeah.
15: But when you end your drive on the 2-yard line with a turnover that Chris Cole takes the other way to the house, that kind of typifies the game that we've seen. Georgia's offense has been super efficient. That was one of the last series. There was a couple miscommunications between Gunner and his wide receivers. Outside of those blips, the consistency in the offense has only been complemented with the performance on the defense, where there was a couple mistakes, and yet you come away and it's 28-0 against a very dangerous Oklahoma team that has looked not all that dangerous throughout this game.
16: You know what? Coach Smart brought it to the attention. You know, asked them, hey, they got negative yard rushing. You know, you've had some success. He said, to be honest, Shaq, they've given it to us. I mean, you think about it, but here, a couple fumbles, that's a given to them. But, you know, all in all, the pressure has been there. They forced him into those uncomfortable spots, and they forced the issue. I know Coach Smart looking for some to, you know, motivate his guys, but they have done a really good job. I know they've had some guys open in that last few drives throwing a football, but once it got the clutch time, they locked it down.
14: You are absolutely right, Shock, and I hate to disagree with our coach, but Raylan Wilson being a spy today on John Mateer, he's been in his face a couple of times, hit him just as he was about to release the ball, or in the case of the second fumble recovery and return, was the one who forced the ball out of his hands in the sack. And we had another one on one of his interception where I didn't pick up the number. I think it was Elijah Griffin who was hitting him right as he was releasing the ball. So thank you, guys. Shock, you go get your Uncrustables. Stench, you go get something that's got a little green in it, I hope, all right? Listen to all things college sports, including live games and talk on SiriusXM College Sports Radio, Channel 84, and streaming on the SiriusXM app. Our second-ranked dogs are laying the timber to Oklahoma. It's 28-0. Back with the Modelo scoreboard right after this. 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
5: Leading Oklahoma 14-0. High formation for the Sooners. Seven-man front for Georgia. Mateer gonna fake and roll left. Being chased, he dropped the ball. It comes out of his hands. Georgia's got it on the run. It's Chris Gold at the 50, the 45, the 40. Chris Gold 30, 25, 20, 15, 10, 5. Touchdown, Georgia.
22: Oh, who saw that coming? Nobody. How about them Dogs, baby?
14: Yes, sir. How about them Dogs? Oklahoma trailing 14-0, their first successful offensive drive of the game. Well, almost successful. They just pounded down the field. They had third and goal at the 2, and then that disaster as John Mateer fumbled the ball. Chris Cole scooped it up on the 15 and returned it 85 yards for a touchdown. Instead of being 14-7 or 14-3, Dogs were up 21-0 and have cruised now to a 28-0 halftime lead. That was the Avocados from Mexico play of the first half, brought to you by, you're not going to believe it, brought to you by Avocados from Mexico. Always good. 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Neil Hondo Williamson with you here, along with Adam Gillespie in our booth. And we'd like to thank Zach Burhans, who is our studio producer today. He was pressed into service at the last second, and he's done a terrific job for us. All right, that scoreboard. Earlier today, Texas rolled into Knoxville and knocked off Tennessee 20-17. Ohio State, no problem at home against Illinois, 42-19 Bucks. Texas Tech at home, ranked number 11, defeated Sam Houston, 49-14. 16th-ranked Louisville upset by Wake Forest. Wake winning that one, 30-27. Kentucky defeated South Alabama, 45-21. Number 3, Notre Dame went into West Lafayette and pounded Purdue, 49-10. Florida is at home against number 4, Ole Miss, and late in the second, Gators on top, 17-3. Halftime in Michigan, 18th-ranked Michigan leading number 17, Iowa, 10-7. And at Auburn, the Tigers leading Vanderbilt, middle of the second quarter, 14-3. We'll catch you up with first half statistics after a short break. After that, Jeff Dantzler, John Stinchcomb, DJ Shockley return with second half SEC action. This is the Knox Pest Control Halftime Report. You've heard that Knox knocks them out. Well, that's because it's true. Just like the Dogs on the field, the Knox experts respond with speed with pest, termite, mosquito, wildlife, and bed bug control. To learn more about how Knox knocks them out, head over to KnoxPest.com. Georgia, 28. Oklahoma, nada. 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
5: 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Dogs over the Sooners. Gunnar Stockton, 10 of 12 passing, 103 yards, 1 TD, a 35-yarder to Talon Taylor. Back with second half action with Jeff Dantzler, John Stinchcomb, and DJ Shockley. After this, the Bulldogs Knox Pest Control halftime report is finished. We'll be back after this on the Bulldog Sports Network.
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5: Peyton Woodring opening kickoff of the second half into the end zone. Touchback Oklahoma. Let's send it down to DJ Shockley.
1: Hey, fellas, the vibes in the locker room, exactly what you think it is. It's only a 30-minute game, and we just surpassed the first 30 minutes, but it's 0-0. He mentioned this being the most important drive, obviously, with the defense coming on the field. He wants more balls off of this team. And he said offensively, continue to stay aggressive. He said they're going to call some more deep shots. This Oklahoma defense playing a little shallow, so expect more shots down the field. Expect more go routes. They're going to be more aggressive on offense, and he wants everybody, the entire team, to make them quit.
5: All right, DJ Shockley brought to you by attorney Ken Nugent. Mateer out of the shotgun here for Oklahoma. 15 minutes to go in the third. Sooners running it right with Avant. The Georgia defensive front just stacks it up here in the Piedmont Healthcare Radio booth. Larry Munson broadcast suite. Raylan Wilson and Chris Cole. And Hondo's been pointing to those two guys a whole bunch here today, Stinch.
7: Continue to make plays. They're just playing off of one another, whether it's in the backfield or against the run game in coverage. Been real difference makers for this defense today.
5: Avant off to the left now. Mateer at second down and 10. Right hash mark. Oklahoma in those cream uniforms with the crimson helmets. Second down, 10 yards to go. Sooners on their own 25-yard line. Georgia 28, Oklahoma nothing. Mateer get a drop. He's rolling to his left. He's got room. Mateer tries to square up the shoulders, but the Dogs chase him down and push him out. Raylan Wilson just across the 25.
7: It's amazing how quick he goes from he's got room to Raylan Wilson's on top of him at the line of scrimmage.
5: Closing speed. Played with a couple of guys like Thomas Davis.
7: Oh, Boss Bailey.
5: Yes.
7: Will Witherspoon.
5: A couple there. All right, it's on the 26-yard line. Third down and 9 for Oklahoma. As Brooke Whitmeyer screams to the Georgia faithful, we've striked out Sanford Stadium. Big play, third down right here. Third down, 9 to go. Sooners on their own 26. Dogs with a 28-0 lead. Mateer in the shotgun. Three receivers off to the right, one in motion. Mateer dropping back. Mateer going to step up. Throws over the middle. Incomplete. The Dogs had it covered very well. He was trying to get it to Beers, and the Dogs started to collapse the pocket, and now it's fourth down, and the Sooners are going to punt.
7: Hondo just handed me this. Danzler, it is amazing. Raylan Wilson was tracked at 22.94 miles per hour on a GPS his senior year of high school. Wow. When you watch him play out here, this becomes more believable.
5: Unbelievable.
7: I mean, he's sideline to sideline. He's everywhere.
5: Here's Jacob Ulrich in the punt. So Kobe White-Helton standing back on the Georgia 32-yard line. Takes the snap. Hangs this one up. A good punt. Sokovi catches it on the 22. Protect that ball. He's hit. Just go down right there. 22-23. Sometimes it's best just to go down. Just protect that football right there.
7: No when to
5: say when.
7: And
5: George will have it first and 10. There you go. All right. First and 10. They're going to put it on the 23-yard line. That was a 54-yard punt. Hey, we talked about some big-time special teams player for both teams in this game.
7: Yes, and thankfully we've been able to keep Satania kind of bottled up, but special teams is certainly something that Oklahoma prides themselves on, as well as Georgia.
5: All right, Dogs have the shotgun. That's Bowens, the back, off to the left of Gunner. Drew Bobo, the center. Receiver in motion coming this way is Blackshear. Two men split out wide left. Georgia's going to run it with Bowens. Nothing there. OU stacks it up the middle. And leading the tacklers there was big David Stone, who was listed as doubtful earlier this week. We weren't buying that, though, were we?
7: I think that's kind of like, what was it, the initial LSU report?
5: Yes, with the quarterback, with Levitt.
7: Everyone out against Ole Miss.
5: Everyone. They're going to give him one to the 24. It's going to be second down for Georgia. And the Dogs have got to get across the 32, so it's a long 8. Blackshear split out wide left. Elias Williams and Lawson Lucky, two tight ends to the right along with Humphreys. Gunner, drop it. Going to throw on the right side. It is tipped and intercepted by Oklahoma on the 35-yard line, down right there. That's Amarion Robinson with the pick, and Georgia with its first turnover of the day.
7: Oklahoma sinks into that zone. They tip the pass. It would have been contested no matter what. Sure, that's one that Gunner's going to want back.
5: Chip Lewis got a hand on it. First Franklin Financial, second half. Come see the friendly Franklin folks at one of our convenient Georgia locations. Now Oklahoma Sooners going to see if they can cash in on the Georgia turnover. 12:39 to go. We're in the third quarter. Oklahoma on the Dogs 35. It's 28-0. Georgia leading the Sooners here on the Georgia Bulldogs Sports Network.
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5: 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Big spot right here, Stinch. And, you know, a big sense of urgency here for the Sooners.
22: Yeah, this is the best field position they've had, gifted to them after that turnover. You know, they had to earn their way down to the 2-yard line. But here's a great starting spot for Oklahoma.
5: Blaylock is the back. They're in the pistol. Mateer, the QB. Two receivers stacked out here on the left with Mateer in the rear. Now coming in motion with Satania. Mateer's dropping. He's being chased, and he sidesteps a defender to the 30, near a first down, up to the 26. That's some good footwork there for the senior quarterback, John Mateer, out of Little Elm High School in Texas. Griffin had the initial surge there, but Mateer with a strong run there of 8.5. They might take a shot here with 2nd and 1.5. Dogs with a 28-0 lead. Sooners just outside of the Georgia 25. Empty backfield with Mateer. Here comes Satania. Fake a jet sweep. Mateer going to keep this one to get the first down up near the 20-yard line. That's Khalil Barnes with a tackle. Oklahoma on the move. And as Kirby said, they've moved the ball here today. But the turnovers, especially the one when it was 14-0, hypercritical. 11:36, 11:35. Let's see if the Dogs can get a stop. Oklahoma just outside of the red zone. They've got the tight end Beers over to his right. One back. Mateer takes a snap. Fakes to Blaylock. Mateer throwing right. He's got a man open, but overshoots him, incomplete. Looking for Satania down the left side. Barnes on the coverage.
22: DeMello Jones there. Kyron Jones coming over the top as well. Mateer's trying to drop it in the bucket. Unable to connect, but back-to-back plays where Mateer was able to gain yards with his legs. I think the challenge for Georgia is to
7: if you don't bring pressure, can you hold up in coverage? I think when we bring the pressure, that's when we've created the turnovers. It's when we sit back in coverage that Mateer's been able to find his spots.
5: Second down and 10 for the Georgia 21. They've got Hanson and Beers off to the right. Going to run it, breaking a tackle. Oklahoma's best run by a back so far up to about the 16-yard line. Blaylock bounced off one tackler and gets around five. It'll bring up a third and five. Elijah Griffin with the tackle.
7: And JJA, once again, he's in the backfield and just unable to bring him down.
5: Big play right here. Third down, 5 yards to go. Under 11 minutes now to play here in the third quarter. Dogs with a 28-0 lead. Sooners trying to cash in on a turnover. Valden Sone in for Georgia. JJA in. Empty backfield. One receiver left. Three receivers right. A tight end in the slot off to the left. Justin Williams in for Georgia. Watch that QB draw. Mateer dropping. Here comes pressure. Got a wide open man at the 10, at the 5. Beers stretches for the pylon. Do they give it to him? They're going to call him out. The officials discuss. We are waiting on the officials. They're going to give him the touchdown. Beers with the score.
7: Sooners recognize Georgia's in man defense. They run a little rub route. It's almost like a wheel route from that slot position with Beers at that tight end spot. Sure, they're going to check to make sure that he was able to hit that pylon. Looks like a touchdown from what we can see, but Dinkins tries to go underneath it, unable to get there before Beers makes the catch and scores.
5: And it looks like Oklahoma's going to go for two here with Georgia leading 28-6. So the Dogs score 14 points, scoring twice on Oklahoma's three turnovers. Now Oklahoma will have either 6 or 8 off the Georgia turnover. The lead right now is 22, and Oklahoma with the right-hander and Mateer going to position the ball between that spot right there where you kick the extra point, where you snap it from on the 3, between that and the left hash. Avant is the back. Mateer is so creative. Sooners going for two. Dogs with a 28-6 lead. 10:26 to go in the third quarter. Satania in motion. Georgia jumps. Mateer, now they're going to throw the flag. They might say this is on Oklahoma. Let's wait and see. Now it's on Georgia, so they're going to move it halfway.
0: Offside. Defense number 52.
5: Oh, big play right there. So now OU, this really changes things. They're on the 1.5.
7: Oklahoma was hoping to get a free play, get the offsides, and still throw that back shoulder fade. They blew the whistle, didn't let him continue the play there, but still, you're 1 yard away from an extra point turning into two.
5: So here we go. Sooners trying to make it 28-8. They're going to spot it. We're waiting now. It should be on the 1.5, and they move it up. And there it is, Mateer out of the shotgun. Avant is the back. One receiver out wide left. Twin tights to the right. Dogs needing to stop on this two-pointer. Mateer bringing a receiver in motion. Mateer going to hand this one off, and we hit him short. The Dogs stop him. Georgia's defense stands up and denies the two-point conversion. That's big.
7: Wouldn't it be heartbreaking? I mean, they have absolutely no run game to the point where you're 1.5 yards out. You were at 3, bump it up to 1.5 yards, still can't score. This defensive front from Georgia has refused to let any running backs gain any yards on them today.
5: First Franklin Financial brought to you by First Franklin Financial, serving our neighbors since 1941. Second half report, 10:26 to go, third quarter. Oklahoma with a touchdown. Georgia stops them on the two-pointer, and it's the Bulldogs 28 and the Sooners 6 on the Georgia Bulldog Sports Network.
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5: 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Drive summary, 5 plays, 35 yards, 2 minutes, 13 seconds. Mateer to Beers, a 17-yarder. Georgia stops him on the two-pointer. Watch a surprise on sides here, maybe, by the way. Just something to think about. You know something about that in the Super Bowl. That was the start of the second half, wasn't it?
7: Ambush.
5: There you go. All right, so here is one of the elite kickers in all of college football, Tate Sandell. Georgia's got one of the elite kickers in all of college football at Peyton Woodring. Deep men for the Dawgs. That's Humphreys and Sakovi. They got 5 men on either side. 10:26 to go in the third. It's Georgia 28 and Oklahoma 6. The lefty bombs away. And that is 9 yards deep. It'll be Georgia ball, first and 10 on the 25. Let's see if this offense can get cranked up here in the third quarter after the turnover. Dog fans, if you're coming to the game, you can hear all the radio call live and Sanford with no delay. Download the Georgia Bulldogs app, which is awesome, and head to more and tap in-venue audio to listen. 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Talon Taylor in for Georgia. Gaston in at the right tackle. Jaden Riddell in at a tight. Gunner, the quarterback. Bobo, the center. Glover and Green on the right side. Dwight Phillips is the back. The freshman, Zakai Helton, is the right guard. Out of the gun. Fake. Gunner on a slant. Batted down. Got to be careful here. That was one of those big defensive linemen. Bishop Thomas got a hand on. That's back-to-back deflected passes there for Georgia is Oklahoma's defense, again, which is one of the country's best, coming up big. So now it's second down and 10. Sooners rotate those linemen. Here comes big David Stone back into the lineup. Jaden Jackson in. 10:22 to go. Third quarter. Georgia 28, Oklahoma 6. Talon Taylor going out wide to the left. Play clock at 9. Phillips is the back. The Gunner's left. Gunner bringing White Helton in motion. Pops it out to Sakovi. Not much there. Gets to the 25, 26, 27, and a penalty. Was blown up there by Wyatt Gilmore. We'll wait on the call.
0: Personal foul, illegal block below the waist. Defense number 10, 15-yard penalty with an automatic first down.
5: How about that?
7: Well, Georgia brings Sakovi in that little short motion, trying to get Juan Gaston to come out and block the defender who's covering him up. And when he does, that slot defender goes low on Juan. I would too. Man's 360 pounds.
5: 6'7".
7: Yep, he's a monster. And so he tries to undercut that block. It looks like he's almost trying to make the tackle, but goes low against Gaston, gets called for the foul.
5: Scanna Energy first down. So now the Dawgs have that penalty on Oklahoma. First and 10. Dawgs run our own 42. Blackshear in motion, left to right. Stockton from the shotgun, standing in the sunlight, right side of the line in the shadows. We're on the right hash. Dawgs on top, 28-6. Here comes Dwight Peanut Phillips to his right. He pushes up around the 45, maybe a little more than that. He'll wait on the spot. And there's a lot of bodies in there. Peyton Bowen and Kip Lewis part of that tremendous defense for Oklahoma on the stop. They're only going to give him two up to the 44 at second and eight.
7: Georgia's looking to build a little of that momentum back. You had the turnover and then the deflected pass. And kind of bailed out by that penalty, hoping to get some momentum.
5: Out of the shotgun, second and eight. Taylor and Riddell split out wide right. Dandridge and Blackshear to the left. Gunner drops. Going to throw a fade down the right side for Riddell. Too far, incomplete. He had him open.
7: He had him open, but it's the same thing that Mateer has faced. Unable to step into the throw because of the penetration to the middle of the line. They bring a fifth defender right across Drew Bobo's face, who's able to dive at Gunner's legs as he's trying to get rid of the ball, and the ball is 2 or 3 yards past Riddell because it was there.
5: Yeah, good call there on the pressure. Gunner just couldn't quite step into the throw. Bowens is the back. Dogs, we are third down and eight, sitting on our own 44, leading 28-6, 9 minutes, 12 seconds to go, third quarter. Gunner dropping, throws it out right side, incomplete. Good coverage there by the Sooners. And Georgia gets stopped. The Bulldogs do get a first down because of a penalty. But this OU defense being disruptive, Guillory on the coverage. And the Dogs are going to have to punt. Ball on the Georgia 44-yard line. And Satania standing back there on his 5. Miller will stand on his 30 in the sunshine. Got to hang it up high. Satania, an elite return man. Takes a snap. Drew hangs this up very high. Satania calls for a fair catch, lets it go, and we can't knock it down. It goes into the end zone, another touchback. So OU will have it on the 20.
7: 6 minutes into this third quarter, it seems like Georgia's offense is just lacking that extra burst of energy. It seems like right now just not clicking.
5: First half, First Franklin Financial presents the second half, brought to you by First Franklin Financial, serving our neighbors since 1941. Georgia went on to win the Orange Bowl that year. It'll be on the 20-yard line, Oklahoma, first and 10 when we return. Dogs have got the lead, 28-6. Sooners with some momentum. 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
5: 8:59 to go, third quarter. Oklahoma with the ball on the Sooners 20, 28-6. Dogs leading. 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Let's send it down to DJ Shockley, brought to you by Ken Nugent. Shock.
1: Hey, fellas, one of the topics of conversation on the defensive side coming into this was OU's ability better to get that QB run game going. A lot of guys got out of their rush lanes, and they were really concerned about making sure they're keeping their eyes in the right spots because they're doing a lot of the motions, a lot of shifts, a lot of stuff to play with their eyes. So make sure their eyes are on the right targets and making sure they get in their right rush lanes, especially when they think QB run is coming.
5: All right, here are the Sooners. Georgia Bulldogs Football Radio Network brought to you by Georgia Power. Dogs need a stop. 8:59 to go here in the third. Shock talking about that gap integrity. All right, it is Mateer in an empty backfield. Two receivers left, three out to the right. They've got excellent tight ends. Beers has their touchdown. Man in motion. Mateer get a fake and drop. Throw over the middle. Complete again. First down, he fumbled the football. I think Georgia's got the ball. I think Georgia's got the ball. We'll wait on it. We're waiting. And Georgia's got the ball. Turnover, Oklahoma. A huge break for Georgia. Dinkins with the big play. Oh, my goodness. A fumble. Swatted away. Dinkins forced it and recovered it.
11: Yeah, another cross, and they're loving these cross routes, trying to challenge not only the zones. Right here, Dinkins is in man coverage. He comes from behind, punches the ball out as he's making that tackle on Rocky Beers.
5: All right, spotted on the 28. Got to get points here. Gunner wants to throw again, drops it off short. Very little. The pass is caught by the big man, Elias Williams. Kip Lewis on the tackle. We'll wait on the spot. They got maybe one in the offense. Oklahoma, this is an elite defense, as we said. They are disruptive against Georgia here in this third quarter. Got to get at least three here, though, Stinch. Got to take advantage of this. 8:25, 8:24. Phillips is a back. We have not seen Nate Frazier today. Sakovi Whitehelt and Thomas Blackshear split left. Humphreys and Riddell off to the right. Riddell in motion. Gunner on a quarterback sweep. Now he wants to throw. Throws long, and there is nobody there. He throws to the back of the end zone. Just miscommunication there from the Dogs.
11: For a throwaway, but I don't know many throwaways that go 40 yards down the field. This offense, this whole second half, this third quarter, has been disjointed, to say the least.
5: Let's see if Georgia might just, the way things are going, try and run this ball to the middle of the field and just give Peyton Woodring maybe the best look he can have at it. Dogs only first down so far, three possessions off a penalty. Chauncey Bowens back in at running back. Third down and eight from the 27.5. Gunner going to drop pressure, going to throw long down the right side, looking for Blackshear. It's tipped away. Coverage on the back end by Eli Bowen. And Peyton Woodring's going to come on for a mighty big field goal attempt. And this is huge.
11: Not very complicated there. Just a deep go route for Blackshear, who is forced out of bounds. Bowen plays it the entire time. No space.
5: He got his head around.
11: Just not a lot going for this offense.
5: Peyton Woodring. Snellings will snap it. Gunner to hold it. On the 35 of Oklahoma, it's a 45-yard attempt. They're trying to run a man out there. We don't snap it. Play clock at two. Gunner sets it down. The kick is on the way. Let's watch it. Let's watch it. It is good. Peyton Woodring, one of the best to ever do it at Georgia, with a huge field goal to make it a four-possession game, and the Dogs are able to take advantage of the turnover.
11: Thank goodness for these turnovers. You know, Oklahoma has gifted most of them to this Georgia team. This Georgia defense has created those opportunities, but offensively, just not much going on in this second half. Run game, quick pass game, miscommunications between the wide receiver and quarterback. Hopefully next time we get possession, it's a little less disjointed than what we've seen so far.
5: 7:58 to go in the third quarter. 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Four plays, 1 yard, 52 seconds. Peyton Woodring, a 45-yarder. That's the other thing, too. These stops, a lot of incompletions, so that clock's not running either. It's 31-6 Georgia. 7:58 to go in the third. The Speedster Cetania back deep. Let's see if Peyton's got the big berth on this kick here. Gets his foot into it, and Cetania just turns and walks off. He drives that one into the hedge. That's one like when you're in center field and the quarterback gives up a long one. Can you at least give me a courtesy turnaround?
11: Yep, it's feeding the trees. We know a little bit about that, right?
5: Yes, sir. Saw Wes Johnson this morning. Good omen there. 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Georgia leading Oklahoma by 25. Mateer in the shotgun. That is Jonathan Hatton, the back, off to his left. Georgia to four-man front. They run Cetania in motion. Too tight. Mateer going to hand this one off, and Georgia will stand up Hatton across the 25, maybe at the 27-yard line. Clock just not moving very quickly. 7:45, 7:44. Raylan Wilson again on the stop. And they're going to spot that down on the 26. So give him one. It's second down and nine. Georgia 31 and Oklahoma 6. We're midway through the third quarter. It's 28-0 Dogs at the half. Mateer, two receivers left, one to the right. Mateer's dropping. He's pressured. He throws incomplete down the right sidelines. Pressure and great coverage from Ellis Robinson.
11: Ellis had him covered up. I think that's – I heard the report from DJ. The concern on the sideline was the run game from Mateer. For me, there's been holes in this coverage today. So to see Ellis Robinson cover him up right there and provide pressure, is more reminiscent of when we were successful in the first half.
5: Aline, the intended receiver, he'll go out wide right. Cetania's coming out wide left. Avant is the back. Receiver in the slot is Thomas. Mateer out of the gun. Braylon Conley in for Georgia. Third down and nine. Mateer dropping. Some pressure, throws it off short right. This is going to be covered up by Georgia. A swarm of tacklers bringing down Avant. Well short of the first down. The Dogs with a defensive swarm. Raylan Wilson again, and he's having a Knox Culpepper, Thomas Davis type game for Georgia. So is Chris Cole. They are on the 29-yard line. Fourth down and six. Now watch out here, Sokovi with that sun. And here's Ulrich in to punt. Watch a fake, Dogs. Watch a fake. He's standing back on his 15. The snap on the way. A high punt. Sokovi signals and squeezes on the 25-yard line. We'll pause. 10 seconds. 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
5: Excellent punt, 45 yards. That's what, as you say, in the stat game, 25 going, 26 coming. It's between the 25 and the 26. So the punt to the 25, but it'll be on the 26. Bowen's the back. Let's see if this Georgia offense can crank up a couple of first downs. Riddell in motion. Gunner up under center. Little jet sweep. Here comes Riddell coming right, 25 to the 30. Fighting near the first down marker. Let's wait on the spot. He's up near the 35-yard line. Nicely done by the Dogs. Wyatt Gilmore coming in for the tackle. And again, we're waiting on the spot. Stinch, I think he might be a yard and a half short. I don't like that spot too much there.
11: I think he is short. But good first play.
5: Yes,
11: trying to
5: yes.
11: get a little momentum on a couple series back-to-back where you couldn't connect in the pass game. Let's get it Riddell on the speed.
5: All right, here's Bowens. Let's see if Georgia runs this one right. We're on the right hash. The Dogs with Humphreys coming in motion. Chauncey wants to go left and gets up to the 35-yard line. Just not much doing. And the stop there by Markell Ford, and he is going to be short. And Georgia's going to go hurry up. With Bowens, Chauncey going to take the direct snap into the pile. He's going to get the first down to the 37-yard line. Now, Oklahoma's pointing like that ball might have come out of there. Let's wait and see on this. Oklahoma's pointing. They're coming out of the pile. Let's wait on the officials and see what they say. Now, the officials are saying that he's down. Now, Georgia wants to go in a hurry, but I got a feeling we might see a replay on this. Let's hold off on that, Chris Giovanni. Let's hold off on that. Let's get this play off. Oh, they snap it, but they blow the whistle first. Oh, my goodness. We're just going to have to hold our breath. And that was...
0: The ruling on the field is the runner was down by rule.
5: In a mighty big pile.
0: Previous play is under further
5: Pruitt Health play under review, brought to you by Pruitt Health, where family makes us stronger. Pruitt Health, a proud partner of the Georgia Bulldogs. Now, that was one on the previous play. We're going to look at this replay and always worry about these. It's so hard to tell. Get that knee down. Is the elbow down? I can't tell. It came out.
12: Buddy.
5: I don't know. The knee might have been down, but I think Oklahoma might have this football.
12: I think he punched it square on the ball and recovers.
5: It's hard to tell if one of the legs might be down here. Let's see. You can't tell. Oklahoma thinks they've got it, and I think they're going to have the ball. Oh, no. Governor's Office of Highway Safety, the penalty for getting a DUI could cost up to $10,000. That's why the Governor's Office of Highway Safety says drive sober so you won't get pulled over. Now, his left knee was on some feet. My guess is it's going to be Sooner's ball, but I like getting the call on the field.

0: 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The ball's on the 37-yard line. It looked like, to these biased eyes, that Georgia got the snap off before they went to the replay.
1: I don't think that's under review.
0: That would be the old fruit from a poisonous tree there if we'll go to the UGA School of Law.
2: After further review, the runner fumbled the ball, which was recovered by the defense. First down, Oklahoma at the 37-yard line.
0: So Georgia has turned it over up 28, and Georgia has turned it over up 25 here in this third quarter. There's 5 minutes and 4 seconds to go. Now the Dogs asking for this crowd to make some noise here. Georgia still with just one first down in this third quarter, and that was off a penalty. So let's see if the Dogs could maybe get a stop, leading it by 25. Turnovers a huge factor in this game. Mateer, shotgun, empty set, three receivers left, two stacked up to the right. Here comes Satania in motion. They fake a jet sweep, throw a little slant on the inside, a quick step, and down across the 35 to about the 33. Aline, nice play. Looked like the Dogs had him wrapped up, and we got a man down.
1: I think there's some friendly fire there between Chris Cole and Ellis Robinson, who's still on the turf.
0: Oh, my goodness. So Ellis Robinson is down. Oklahoma's got a player down as well. That's Aline. And Ellis Robinson, arguably the best cornerback in all of college football. There's 4:53 to go. The gain was 4. And the training staff checking on Ellis. He is holding his right leg. Now his hands are up by his face mask as the training staff checks on him. A word from Atlanta BMW. You can't always predict what's next, but you can be ready for it. In a BMW SUV at BMW, we only make one thing, the ultimate driving machine. Ellis is up. There you go. 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A proud supporter of the Georgia Bulldogs. BMW says go Dogs. All right, Ellis coming off the field. Auburn leading Vandy 14-3 at the half. So it'll be second down and 6 to go for the Sooners. Now Ellis is out of the game for at least one play. The line of scrimmage is the Georgia 33, Gators 24, Ole Miss 14 there in the third quarter. Dogs needing to stop. 4:46, 4:45. This third quarter's taking forever. Avant the back off to the left of Mateer. Second and 6, Georgia leading 31-6. Receiver in motion, Beers, the tight end, in a slot off to the right. Ball on the right hash. Mateer, the senior quarterback, drops. Georgia bringing pressure. He escapes one man, and he can't escape the second. The Dogs get him back on the 37.
1: Jordan Hall with the penetration to start the pressure. And then once again, the rest of the defense is rallying around him. Looks like Josh Horton ends up with that sack. But the initial pressure was Jordan Hall beating that one-on-one block by the right guard.
0: Horton with the sack. It's on the 37. Third down and 10 and maybe a little bit more. They got to get across the 27. Ball on the right hash. 3:52, 3:51 to go third quarter. Georgia 31, Oklahoma 6. The quarterback for the Sooners, John Mateer, in the shotgun on the right hash. Mateer, design QB run, tries to bounce it out. Now going to his right, slips past one man, but not the second, third, and fourth. And the Dogs bring him down around the 36. Raylan Wilson leading the charge. That's going to bring up a fourth down, and let's see what the Sooners do.
1: Justin Williams in on that tackle, but so was every other red jersey, and there's more energy back in this stadium. I think, you know, because of the way the first half went, 28-0, you come out in that third quarter, we let out a little of our air. Now you're starting to feel that tension and excitement raised back into the space.
0: And here's Tate Shandell, the Lou Groza Award winner from last year, going to try a 54-yarder. Ulrich is the holder, Anderson the snapper. It is set down. The lefty hits it. It is no good. He missed it. He missed it. Oh, the Dogs' defense stands up and gets a huge stop off the turnover. And with 2:52 to go in quarter number 3, Georgia's got the ball in a 31-6 lead.

0: Now it's the offense's turn, right? The defense stood up for you. You had that turnover. You got to be able to respond right here.
1: And step number one, you think Kirby said, hey, protect the football, guys. Let's go.
0: Please.
1: Two turnovers. Oh, my goodness. Sandell, such a great kicker. He was 19 of 23 last year, 3 out of 5 this year. Bowen's back in. Let's see if Georgia gives it right to him. Maybe run it left here. Let's see. We're on the left hash. Gunner's going to run it right. It's a keeper. Gunner gets hit and spun down right there at the 36. Nothing doing. And this Oklahoma defense, again, which is tremendous, they are playing a big-time quarter of football right here. The greatest Bulldog ever, Dan McGill, used to always remind me, Jeff, that boy's on scholarship too.
0: And Kip Lewis has earned his scholarship. He's that linebacker for Oklahoma, has missed some time because of injuries. He's been back today and made his presence felt.
1: All right, so it's on the 37, and our fans are booing something.
0: Maybe targeting, possibly okay. Like a little helmet-to-helmet all right. Action.
1: All right, let's see. Peanuts in there at tailback. 212, 211. Black shear and a slant off to the right. Georgia fakes it to Peanut. Gunner. He's going to duck down and run this one, get to the 40, 41, 42, and get pushed out. Georgia wanting a flag as he was tackled out of bounds through the play, but no flag on the play. Jake Krell with the tackle, and this Georgia crowd getting a little salty.
0: Well, it's 6 yards out of bounds when that tackle gets completed. I don't know how that's not a flag.
1: You mean when you're off the white and get tackled, that should be a penalty? Holy smokes. Now, it wasn't anything vicious, but he completed the tackle out of bounds.
0: It's not even close.
1: No, that's a bad break for Georgia. Third and four. Dogs have got to get to the 46. A bad break. Gunner and Bowens in the backfield. Gunner, look out. Gunner going to throw long down the right sideline. Taylor tries for a one-handed catch and can't make it. Incomplete. Eli Bowen on the coverage. And another three and out.
0: Your defense bails you out of a difficult situation. Special teams comes through, missed field goal. Now we go three and out again, following up with a turnover the previous series.
1: And the only first down in this quarter for Georgia has been via penalty. So Satania's back deep. He's standing on his 8. Line of scrimmage, the Georgia 42. We're on the right hash. Drew Miller back in the punt. Takes a snap and kicks another very high one. This one not as deep. Satania will make the fair catch around the 18. Farm Credit quarter recap presented by Ag South, Ag Georgia, and Southwest Georgia Farm Credit. Loans for land and farms and turnovers. 39-yard punt there for Drew Miller. Dogs turning it over twice, as Stinch said. Defense came up with a stand. Peyton Woodring with a mighty big field goal to get that lead to 31-6.
0: Credit the defense for continuing to play, but offensively, it has been borderline anemic this entire third quarter. Thankful to get those 3 points off that turnover that we created. Much offense.
1: Is the back. Mateer's in the shotgun. Satania's in a slot on the left hash. Ball on the right hash. Mateer, they run it to Avant, and he goes up the middle for about 4. And the clock winding at 112, 111 to go in the third quarter. Second down and 6, and now Oklahoma wanting to hurry up. Elijah Griffin, who's played very well, and Raylan Wilson there leading the defenders. And this Georgia defense come up with another stop. And the Dogs with 2 turnovers and a couple of 3 and outs here in this third quarter. Mateer dropping, throwing right. Satania's got it on the 20. He slips a tackle. Look out. Here he comes. 30, 35-yard line. Satania with a first down. Raylan Wilson with the tackle. You got to think they're just going to continue to feed it to number one.
0: I don't know why he wouldn't. I mean, you see his elusiveness on that makes DeMello Jones miss. Thankful Raylan Wilson runs the way that he does.
1: Here's Mateer dropping, throwing it long down the right side. Incomplete. Trying for Elijah Thomas. Good coverage by the Dogs on the back end, and I'm looking to see if Ellis is back in there for Georgia. DeMello, good coverage.
0: Looks like Conley's been in the left corner position.
1: Good catch there, Stitch. And you've been high on Conley, feel like he's coming.
0: I think Conley's a good player. He's played well all 3 games, and certainly there's not many Ellis Robinsons out there, but I do appreciate Conley as a player.
1: Namdi Ogboko in on the nose, 25 seconds to go. third quarter. Second down and 10, Oklahoma. Sooners on their own 35-yard line. Mateer in the gun, looking right. He wants to run. A little bit of space, but the gap closes. He gets about 3.5. And 17, 16 seconds. That's going to bring up third down. And let's see if the Sooners rush to try and get this play off before the end of the third quarter. They give him a pretty good mark up to the 39-yard line. 6 seconds, 5 seconds. Mateer in the gun, man in motion. 3 seconds, 2 seconds, 1 second. They're going to take it into the fourth quarter where it'll be third down and 6 yards to go. Georgia with a 31-6 lead over the Sooners. 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Hang on, Dogs. 31-6 between the hedges on the Georgia Bulldogs Sports Network.
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1: 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It's Georgia 31 and Oklahoma 6. The Sooners have the ball. Oklahoma, third down, 6 yards to go. And OU has the ball on their own 39-yard line. Longhorn Steakhouse at Georgia Football know what it takes to do things the right way. 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So the Dogs lead it by 25. Georgia getting 3 points off an OU turnover. Dogs turned it over twice. Oklahoma got six. Georgia stopped them on a two-pointer. And then OU with a missed field goal. Now here are the Sooners on their own 39-yard line. And just a massive play. 15 minutes to go in regulation.
0: Let's keep it that way. That's the only time we want, regulation.
1: Oh, that game back on New Year's Day 2018.
0: Special. Man, that was an awesome game, wasn't it?
1: It was some kind of New Year's Day. Avant the back, off to the right of Mateer in the shotgun. Georgia with a four-man front. Three men split out to the right, one out to the left. In the slots, Satania. Mateer in the gun, dropping. Mateer pressured. He tries to run. Mateer going to his left. Chris Cole chases him down at the 40. Unbelievable. He had space again, Stinch.
0: You don't have space with Chris Cole and Raylan Wilson on the field. These guys eat it up so fast. It is amazing. He looks like, oh, he's got the edge. No, Chris Cole right in his face.
1: And on the punt, Jacob Ulrich. There's a transfer from Kennesaw State, by the way, so Covey's back deep. They got a gunner out on the right and a gunner out on the left. The line of scrimmage is the 40. Clock moving 14-22, 14-21. Ulrich takes the snap. Hangs up a long one. Sokovi, fair catch, and he makes the catch on the 18-yard line. First and 10, Georgia. DJ Shockley standing by on the sidelines, brought to you by Ken Nugent. Shock, what do you got?
6: Hey, as you can imagine, it was a spirited sideline over here at the last, you know, three or four drives not going their way. Coach Smart challenging everybody. The whole entire offense came together. You had Lawson Lucky in the middle. You had Drew Bobo in the middle talking about blow by blow. We have to get it going. And one of the biggest things was I think we had only four runs in that third quarter. They said we got to get back to the run game and being a more physical team. But, yeah, it was pretty spirited down here.
1: 18 going, 19 coming. Peanut is a back. First and 10, George on the 18-and-a-half, so statistically the 19. Gunner on the right hash in the shadows. Receiver split out to the right in the sun. Here comes Peanut. Not much there. Gets down across the 20. Tries to keep pushing to the 21. And he might have gotten two and some change on that one. Let's keep that clock moving. And that was the other thing, too, Stinch. We mentioned all the incompletions there, the deflected passes. The Georgia defense was on the field for a long time in that third quarter.
0: We didn't have control. We didn't have possession enough to run the clock and control the clock, and it gave more possession time to Oklahoma. Now, they didn't do much with it, but with that said, our defense has been on the field a ton.
1: So Nate Frazier out today for the Dogs. Phillips, the number two tailback. Off to Gunner's left on the left hash. Gunner get a drop. Wants to throw long down the right side, and it is tipped away. Great coverage by Reggie Powers on the back end. Just not much there in the passing game for the Dogs here in the second half.
0: This Oklahoma unit is good. Their secondary is a really good group. You see Reggie Powers running step for step with Sokovi White there. Shock said we wanted to take shots, but I'd like to see a first down every once in a while in the second half. Third down long challenge.
1: Here we go, and just protect that football here. Third down, 7.5 to go. Line of scrimmage is the 22. Bowens in motion, low snap. Gunner throws it out to Bowens on the right side of the 20. Gets a block, 25, 30. Chauncey Bowens, 35, 40. Chauncey Bowens, 45, across to the 47-yard line. Big-time first down right there, and Mike Bobo just dialed up a gem.
0: Yeah, this makes a lot of sense to me. I mean, we've got perimeter guys that can block really well. Let's get Chauncey Bowens the ball on that little swing screen-looking deal with London Humphreys and Scobie out front, Blackshear's blocking. That makes sense to me.
1: First down brought to you by Scana Energy, and that's mighty nice. So that one in the first down by penalty. Let's see if we can get that Georgia offense going again. Chauncey Bowens from the 22 up to the 46, give him 24. Gunner in the shotgun. Three receivers left. Dogs want to run it. Here comes Peanut. 45, 50, 45, 40. Peanut Phillips at the 30, 25, 20, 15, 10, 5. Touchdown!
0: Boy, he's got some speed. How about that? You get your one first down. What opens up the run game? Dwight Phillips finds that crease underneath the right tackle, outside the right guard. And, man, does he have the jets.
1: So an offense that had done very little here in this second half. 24 for a first down. And then Dwight Phillips all the way, 54 yards for the touchdown. And the score now, Georgia 37 and Oklahoma 6. And
0: there's a player down on the sideline for Oklahoma right
1: there. Yeah, there's an Oklahoma player down around the 22. And that Georgia touchdown brought to you by Kaneka Sausage, the official smoked sausage of the Georgia Bulldogs. So no Nate Frazier today. What a job Dwight Phillips has done stepping in as the counterpuncher to Chauncey Bowens in the two backs. Obviously great blocking up front and on the perimeter. Just made two tremendous plays.
0: And doing what they do best, and get them out in space, let them run. Chauncey Bowens and Dwight Phillips, they can run. So the first play to get the first down, Chauncey Bowens on that little swing with blocking, and then you had Dwight Phillips turning on the afterburners.
1: 12:33 to go. Here's Peyton Woodring. Trying for his fifth PAT. It is on the way. Snelling's a snapper. Gunner the holder. It is good. And Peyton Woodring has set the SEC record, 201 of 201 in his career. The previous mark held by Rodrigo Blankenship. One of the best to ever do it for the Dogs. There you go, Peyton. Congratulations. First Franklin Financial, serving our neighbors since 1941. 12:33 to go. We're in the fourth quarter. The score between the hedges, it's Georgia 38 and Oklahoma 6 on the Georgia Bulldogs Sports Network.
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8: 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I'm Rick Jackson. I've got this.
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1: 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Dwight Phillips, 54-yard TD after Chauncey Bowen's 24-yard reception on a catch and run. Our only first down had come on a penalty, and then boom, stench. 2 plays, 78 yards.
0: Let's just keep it simple.
1: Love it.
0: Chauncey Bowen's in space, followed up with a simple inside zone to the right side between guard and tackle.
1: And here's Peyton kicking it off from right to left. Let's see if Satania wants to bring this one out. He will. 2 yards deep. Satania coming to his left. Watch out. He's got a crease. Cuts back to his right. Hang on. And a shoestring tackle. Will Taylor coming in to get him from behind. And there is a penalty flag down. But I'm telling you, Stitch, this guy, he looks like he is just a shoestring away from scoring anytime he gets a ball in the open field.
0: Oh, he's dangerous. Make no mistake. There's a reason why he's that special teams All-SEC player.
1: And we're going to wait on the officials. I think that's a flag and not just a piece of equipment there.
15: During the return, personal foul, illegal blindside block, receiving team number 36. Penalty is half the distance to goal. First down.
1: That's a break there. 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Third quarter at the Swamp, 31-21. Gators leading Ole Miss. Third quarter on the Plains, 14-9. Auburn over Vandy. Vandy will be here next week. Fourth quarter at the Big House. Michigan 19, Iowa 14. Top of the eighth in Miami. It's a Brave 6 and the Marlins 3. What a time of year in sports. The line of scrimmage is the 14. Blaylock is the back. And now he's going to come out in motion out to his right. Now he's going to go to the left. Now Mateer on the left hash. And here comes Blaylock again. It's 38-6 Georgia. 12:27 to go. Fourth quarter. His crowd making some noise. And a lot of fans are starting to leave. Mateer fakes. Drop it back. Georgia bringing some pressure. He escapes it though. Mateer to his left at the 10. At the 15. And he's tripped up around the 17-yard line. More closing speed there from Georgia. He winds up running stench. I think he got about 52 yards to get three. Q Johnson got him.
0: You're exactly right. Boy, he had to run all around Sanford Stadium just to get those yards, but missed opportunity by this Georgia front because they had him wrapped up. Just missed it. Ended up being Khalil Barnes, J.J. Hanna with the pressure up front.
1: All right, the line of scrimmage is a 17. Second down and 7 yards to go. Mateer in the shotgun. Blaylock is the back. Dogs leading Oklahoma 38-6 early in the fourth quarter. Mateer going to hand it off. Here comes Blaylock out wide, and he's met by Chris Cole. And there's a flag coming in from behind. We'll wait on the call. He gets to around the 20.
0: I'm not waiting on it. Q Johnson.
15: Holding. Offense number 81. Penalty is half the distance to the goal from the previous spot. Second down.
1: They get Rocky Beers for that one. Beers has Oklahoma's touchdown. But it's 38-6 Georgia, and back this one up as the officials continue to walk it off, and they'll put it on the 8.5, and OU's got to get to the 23.5. Easier to see the sticks down on this end, Stitch. That also means good news for Georgia in this fourth quarter when the sticks are on this end. Out of the shotgun, it's Mateer. Twins right, twins left. Receiver coming in motion. And they're going to give it to Blaylock off to his left to about the 14. Raylan Wilson with another tackle.
0: He's had himself a day, hasn't he? Him, Chris Cole, they've been everywhere.
1: Unbelievable. 14-yard line, third down, 10 yards to go. 11 minutes to go, clock moving. Mateer dropping. Here comes pressure. Griffin misses it, but there are three, four other dogs right there, and he's dropped short of the first down around the 16-yard line. Oh, the big man almost had him in the backfield, but he slowed him down, and then the dogs just feasting on the Sooner signal caller again. Raylan Wilson again just leading the way. Wilson and Chris Cole just incredible at linebacker today for Georgia. Sakovi is dropping back. Ulrich on the punt. Sakovi standing on the 38. Clock winding, 10:23, 10:22. There's a snap. Ulrich hammers it away. Sakovi going to catch this one on the 32. Fair catch right there. It'll be Georgia ball with 10:13 to go. Leading Oklahoma 38-6. 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That was a 51-yard punt, and that'll lead us into a timeout. 10 minutes and 13 seconds to go between the hedges. The score, Georgia 38 and Oklahoma 6 on the Georgia Bulldogs Sports Network.
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1: 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Larry Bunsen broadcast suite. It's Georgia 38, Oklahoma 6. Dogs have got the ball. 10 minutes, 13 seconds to go. We're in the fourth quarter. The line of scrimmage will be the Georgia 33-yard line. Ball sitting on the right hash. Dogs led 28-0 at the half. That third quarter, Oklahoma had the ball for 9:19. Hondo dug that out. Stinch, third quarter for Georgia. Five possessions, 5 minutes and 41 seconds, two turnovers. Well, Chauncey Bowens and Dwight Phillips flip the script to start this fourth quarter.
0: Yeah, just
1: quarter.
0: Forget about that one. Flush the third
1: gone,
0: quarter.
1: It's gone.
0: All we need is two plays.
1: Hey, we just had a rough quarter. They've got an elite, great defense.
0: I think we're a little bit spoiled, and that's okay. That's the way I like it. I think we should score every series, be able to move the ball
1: score
0: efficiently.
1: Score stop.
0: Simple.
1: That's the game plan. That's Kirby's game plan. You can bet that. Right here is Gunnar Stockton out of the shotgun. Is that Peanut off to his right? They're down on the far end. It is. Here's Gunnar going to throw a long bomb deep down the left side. It is. Hauled in by Talon Taylor. An incredible catch on the 25-yard line with a flag coming down for interference. Unbelievable. Talon Taylor with a spectacular catch. The sophomore out of Geneva, Illinois.
15: Defense number 23. That penalty is declined. Result
1: but maybe Georgia's catch of the year to Scana Energy, first down. What a throw. What a catch. Put it on the 26 of Oklahoma.
0: That was unreal. Talon Taylor, hats off to you, sir. Just streaks down the fields, being held from behind. Has to catch it with one hand and does.
1: 41 yards. Talon Taylor is having a day. Gunner in the gun. Phillips off to his left. He hands it to Peanut, who tries to come right. Sooner string it out. Nothing there. He might have gotten a yard. A quartet of Oklahoma defenders there with Reggie Powers, number three, coming up from his cheetah position. That is like their nickel. Danny Okoye also in on the stop. What a catch from Taylor. Bo Walker coming in at running back. He wears number 24. Bo Walker out of Raven Gap in Nacoochee High School. Ellenwood, GA. So the ball is between the 26 and 25. It'll be second, 9.5, and the Dogs are just letting that clock wind down. Green, Glover, Bobo, Helton, Gaston. That Will Taylor in, split out to his right. He was nicked up a little earlier, but he's back. Gunner wants to throw. He's going to throw a fade down for the left side. Taylor well covered, incomplete. And that is number 23, Eli Bowen. Very good coverage here.
0: Those Bowen boys on the back end for Oklahoma, they're brothers, and they're good players.
1: I mean,
0: that secondary for Oklahoma is legit.
1: Well, Georgia converted a fourth down and would score to go up 7-0. It was in 14-0. They were on the Georgia 2. And Mateer had the ball slip out of his hands, and Georgia scored an 85-yard touchdown. A play here, a play there. Third down, Gunner dropping, going to roll to his right. He is wrapped up for a sack back around the 31-yard line. That was Trent Wilson. And here comes Peyton Woodring with Georgia leading 31-6. That clock moving, 8:44, 8:33.
0: Georgia ended up in quad left, basically, and trying to get a design draw, quarterback draw right there. And Gunner goes outside of Gaston's block right into the waiting arms of the Oklahoma defender.
1: So it'll be Snellings to snap it. Gunner will hold it. Peyton going to try a 49-yarder from the right hash. Gunner holding it there. Snap. Set down. Peyton gets his footed to it. Watch it. Watch it. It is good. Peyton Woodring splits the uprights again. What a kicker. And the Dogs extend the lead to 41-6. 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Peyton Woodring, number 91 out of Lafayette, Louisiana, delivers once again, and that'll send us into a timeout with Georgia leading Oklahoma 41-6 on the Georgia Bulldog Sports Network.
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1: 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Five plays, 36 yards, minute 59. Peyton Woodring, true from 49. And Peyton with a record-setting day. He's 2 out of 2 on field goals and now 5 out of 5 extra points, 201 out of 201 for his career, breaking Rodrigo Blankenship's SEC record. He hits a line drive rocket into the middle of the O in the end zone in Georgia, and Hondo pulling this one out. Third quarter, Georgia had 12 yards. So far in the fourth, 118.
0: I'll take that switch up. Just flush the third quarter, move on. Big play that last series. I just marvel at that Talon Taylor catch. Unreal.
1: Oh, I think the Bowens catch and run on third down was a big play. It let us at least breathe, get a first down, move some clock.
0: We needed something. I mean, we've just been so anemic offensively.
1: Hatton is the back. Battier in at quarterback. It's on the left hash. 8:13 to go. Georgia's leading Oklahoma 41-6. Battier. Going to hand this one off, 25, 27, 28-yard line maybe for Hatton. And this is one, this incredible legacy at Oklahoma with the national championships and Hall of Famers. These are two of the grand programs of all time, and the line's going to be the 28.5, and they got to get to the 35. Just to soak in, I don't care if somebody would have told a Georgia fan in the 50s, the 70s, the 80s, that Georgia would be beating Oklahoma 41-6 here between the hedges. Incredible. Here's Hatton again coming left. He gets about 2 this time. Gets tripped up by Rayshon Dinkins on the play. Just a golden Saturday, a beautiful afternoon. It'll bring up third down, under 7.5 to go in the fourth. Really one, if you're a lifelong Bulldog fan, you could soak this one in. Sooners got to get up to the 35-yard line. Conley and Riddle on the stop. Robinson is the back in the pistol. Now offset to Mateer's left. It's Georgia 41, Oklahoma 6. They're on the left hash. Dogs try to get five defenders right in front of the snapper, McCullough. And they're going to run it up the right hash and get the first down across the 35-yard line. Robinson on the carry. Run it right into the wide stench. They were about, of the 22 players on the field, there are about 14 of them in very close proximity.
0: They're all in a five-yard box. You'd have told me before this today it was going to be 41-6 in the fourth quarter. I wouldn't have taken that money.
1: Unbelievable. What a performance. 6:34, clock moving. Two receivers out to the right, tight end off to the left. Mateer going to throw it out. Titania at the 35. Oh, he makes a man miss, and a second Bulldog right there pushes to the 40 or the 41. And I like Georgia just going with the double team there with Riddle and Dinkins. You get Titania out there one-on-one. Boy, he is one slip tackle away from a score. And we got just a moment. Let's send it down quickly. Brought to you by Ken Nugent, to DJ Shockley Shock.
2: Hey, fellas, what a cool time this is. We talked about being able to get a lot of guys in this kind of game, an SEC game here. It's going to bowl well down the road for you. Then we got my man Fluglisi is going to join the offense when they get back on the field.
1: Here you go. All right, Hatton is a back. Mateer out of the shotgun. Mateer being chased. He drops it off to a back behind him. That's Livingston. There's a flag down. He's across the 40 up to around the 41. Short of the first down. Let's check this penalty. That's Blake Stewart on the tackle. Let's check the flag here. Three, now four officials converge.
15: Illegal touching. Offense number three is covered up and touched the pass. It's a five-yard penalty from the previous spot.
1: So Livingston was in the shot, in the slot, excuse me, and he was covered up. And 5 yards, back it up. Boy, this Georgia pressure has been relentless. I remember Tech's quarterback in 2021, football fields, 53 and a third yards wide. He said, playing this Georgia defense, it feels like the field's like 30 yards wide. I wonder if Mateer's thinking something
0: similar.
1: Has
0: to think the same thing.
1: All right, Mateer is in the shotgun. The line's the 36, third down and 11. They're going to hand it off, and with some room coming around the right side is Hatton. He is getting close to the first, but he's going to be short up at the 44. So that'll bring up fourth down with 5:13, 5:12 to go. Gentry Williams was there, and they've got to get to the 46. Zion Branch also there on the stop. Sooners going to go for this fourth down, 5:01, 5 minutes to go. Georgia leading Oklahoma 41-6. Just a gorgeous Saturday afternoon. Looking up to our left, that view of North Campus going up Lumpkin Hill, absolutely unbelievable. Mateer in the shotgun. The crowd making a whole bunch of noise. Mateer wanting to run to his left. He turns those shoulders and throws complete down across the 40 for a first down.
0: He had his choice, buddy. He had trips out to that side, roll out. We had one defender basically covering all three. He had his choice. I mean, you could hit any route. It was open.
1: Livingston.
0: He actually picked the one that was covered.
1: Livingston to the 39, first and 10. Mateer, 4 minutes, 15 seconds. Going to throw right. That's complete to Beers across the 30, down to around the 27. It's going to be another Oklahoma first down. Beers, an excellent tight end. On the stop, Krua. You know, Oklahoma wants to punch one in here. It's 41-6 Georgia. Dogs have gone deep into the bench. Oklahoma with Mateer, 354, 353. Slings it out on the right, and the Dogs blow it up. And there's a flag coming in. A loss on the play. Dropping it off to Beers. And Jamarley Riddle with a terrific open field tackle. And we'll wait on the call. If that's on Oklahoma, the guess is here. Georgia
15: personal
1: will take
15: foul,
1: the loss on the
15: roughing
1: play.
15: Roughing the passer. Defense number 29, forcible contact to the helmet. Penalty is half the distance to the goal with an automatic first down.
1: 3:48 to go, so it'll be a first down here for OU. Just checking the replay. He tried to pull up, but got the helmet on the face
0: just
1: mask.
0: High. He's just high. Yeah. He's pressuring Mateer and ends up making contact at the bottom of his face mask. But, you know, you look at it and you go, you can clean that up. But, man,
1: absolutely.
0: That's good pressure.
1: Yes. Isaiah Gibson, very good young player. Xavier Robinson enters the back off to the left. Oklahoma threatening on the Georgia 14. Dogs with a 41-6 lead. 3:28 to go. Mateer dropping, throwing over the middle. Touchdown. Right down the left hash. That is Manny Choice. That was a good throw there from Mateer. And that makes it 41-12. And here comes Tate Sandell to kick the extra point. Well, they scored to make it 28-6. Penalty on George on the two-pointer. They're on the one-and-a-half. Getting that stop, not just for the score, but for the momentum, was very, very big there.
0: There have been a number of huge moments in this game that, if they go the other direction, would make a totally different scenario at this point.
1: No doubt. Those four or five plays in a game with two excellent teams, and George has made more of them here today. Sandell on the kick. It is set down, and the lefty sticks it up good. That was Ulrich as the holder, and the snapper, Ben Anderson. And with 3:23 to go, the score is now Georgia 41 and Oklahoma 13. Stitch, at this point, and Georgia's got three timeouts. OU has three. They just kicked this one deep, what do you think, with a 28-point game?
0: Absolutely. I think they both recognize what this game is at this point. You see Georgia has been able to work on depth. I mean, Shock's talking about it. Unexpected, right? You're 41-6 in the fourth quarter against Oklahoma, and all of a sudden we're developing our depth on both defense and offense. Now, that wasn't a great series defensively, but you get the reps out there, and you recognize maybe on fourth down when they show trips to the wide side of the field, we need more than a cornerback. So learning opportunities, which are unexpected against an opponent like Oklahoma, but appreciated when you're talking about the depth of development.
1: All right, so here is Sandell set to kick off from the Sooners 35. Humphreys and Sakobe White-Helton, the deep men. Five Sooners on either side of Sandell. All-American from a year ago hammers this one deep, and it is going to go through the back of the end zone for a touchback, and it'll be Georgia ball, first and 10 on the 25. And you heard Shock say it, Ryan Puglisi going to step in. Well, we didn't have Nate Frazier today, and obviously Bowens with a couple touchdowns and the big catch and run, and Dwight Phillips with what proved to be the backbreaker on the long TD.
0: Yeah, moved into the slot in front of him, right? Bowens takes Frazier's role, and then Dwight Phillips takes Chauncey's role, and did so admirably today, especially with those two plays, which were so monumental in getting something started in the second half.
1: Ball right in the middle of the field. Dogs, line of scrimmage, is a 25-yard line. Georgia going to hand this one off. Coming left, and one, maybe two. Bo Walker on the carry. And that clock is going to run. Georgia with a 41-13 lead over Oklahoma. It was 28-0 at the half. Turnover's a huge factor. Sooners have turned it over four times. Georgia twice. Michael Weenie in on the offensive line for Georgia. Stinch, I'm looking. I think I might see Cortez Smith down there. He's at the center position. Pugs is the quarterback, Ryan Puglisi. 2:38 to go. Here's Bo Walker, wants to come right at the 25, 26, 27. Now he comes up across the 30, and a good push by the right side of that line. Give him about five. Dane Bathurst in on the tackle. And Oklahoma's called timeout.
0: Good. Yep. They got a shot here.
1: Third and four from the 31. Well, let's see. Maybe a toss sweep left. How about that? You know, that was my favorite play today. Lining up in that eye, toss sweep right to Chauncey Bowens. I can't tell you how many times between Herschel and Worley and Hampton and Hurst down in that right corner, and Lars Tate out of the eye formation. Oh, my goodness. So it'll be third down and 4 yards to go from the 31-yard line. Dogs have a 41-6 lead over Oklahoma. A day to savor. The field completely covered by the shadows. So gorgeous. There's some sunshine and that third deck on the north side. And over here to our right, most of the fans are already celebrating downtown and in Five Points. Here's Pugs, the quarterback. He's going to drop and throw it. Ryan throwing it long down the left side, twisting incomplete, trying to get it to Riddell, and the clock stops with 2:24, and Georgia's going to have to punt the football.
0: Not all that surprising. You call timeout, we're at least going to take a shot, right?
1: Sure.
0: You're going to do what you do. We're going to do what we do and try to force the ball downfield. Wrong shoulder for Riddell. Wasn't able to connect, but I think that was an adequate response.
1: So here's Drew Miller in the punt, and Satania, the deep man. 41-13, Georgia with 2:24 to go. Drew takes a snap, hangs it up high, a mile high. Satania going to return this one on the 17, and we hit him right there. Tremendous coverage from the Dogs. Landon Roll Dan leading the charge. Great coverage there for the Dogs. Those Gunners, 52 on the punt. He might have even gotten a little negative on that return. Tremendously done by that Georgia coverage unit. And, you know, that's going to give Kirk Benedict, who does a great job coaching the special teams, a big smile for that. Love watching Kirk out at practice. All right, it's on the 16-yard line. Mateer and the shotgun. Four-man front here for Georgia with 2:15 to go. Avant is the back. Man in motion left to right. Avant going to carry this one and push up to the 20, 21, and get brought down right there. And this should take us to the two-minute timeout. Fouled it. Sone got him. And there's the two-minute timeout. First Franklin Financial. Your second half report brought to you by First Franklin, serving our neighbors since 1941. 2 minutes to go here in Athens. The score between the hedges. Georgia 41, Oklahoma 13 on the Georgia Bulldogs Sports Network.
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1: 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It was Manny Choice bringing in the 14-yard touchdown from Mateer. 9 plays, 75 yards, 4:50 off the clock as the classic Billy Squire, the stroke, serenades the Sanford faithful. So it's on the 21, call it second down, and 4.5 or 5. Mateer takes the snap, hands it off, and a push off the left side, maybe 3 by Avant. Minute 48, Georgia 41, Oklahoma 13. Big Nnamdi Okpoku. He was at Bulldogs Live. He was one of four players there. Stinch, you should see this guy's legs.
0: Pretty massive.
1: Massive.
0: I believe it.
1: Holy smokes. Third down. 3.5 to go. Mateer in the gun. Receiver in motion. Minute 23. Minute 22. Dogs 41. Oklahoma 13. They're on the left hash. Mateer dropping. Throwing a slant. It is knocked away. Tremendous defense. A pair of dogs right there as they try to get it to Jacob Jordan. Blake Stewart right there. Textbook coverage. And you know the old head coach. He's a secondary coach by trade. He's going to like that one.
0: He is. And Blake Stewart read it the whole time. A little inside slant. As soon as he saw the break, he was breaking on it. Get his hand in front.
1: All right. So that'll bring up fourth down with a minute 16. And the Sooners with 3.5 to go. Mateer on the left hash. And those cream uniforms. Three receivers out to the right. Dogs 41-13 over Oklahoma. Mateer hands this one off to Avant, and he pushes forward, but we push him back at the 25, short of the first down, and it'll be Georgia ball with a minute 11. Another fourth down stop for Georgia. Young freshman P.J. Dean in there. How about the two fourth down stops? How about the two-point conversion stop? And it'll be Georgia ball. The Scanna Energy first down on the Bowens catch and run, followed by the Phillips TD, was so big. And now it's a Scanna Energy first down and a turnover on downs with a minute 11 to go. And Puglisi's in. Now, Georgia's running out of the shotgun here. Oklahoma's got two timeouts. They took one earlier. Bo Walker is a back. Let's see if Georgia just gives it to Bo. And the Dogs do. Coming right across the 25. Bo cuts it into the 20, and he's brought down around the 18. And we'll likely see Georgia run one more play. And since sometimes the coaches ever make a little signal like, we surrender, maybe just take a knee. We snap it over Puglisi's head, and there are flags flying and whistles blowing. And we've got just a moment while we sort this out. I think this is a dead ball play. Let's pause 10 seconds. Station identification of the Georgia Bulldogs Sports Network.
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15: Offense, we're set prior to the snap. 5-yard penalty, second down. This penalty includes a 10-second runoff. Please reset the game clock to 38 seconds and start the clock on my signal.
1: Win-win.
0: I would argue that's the best-case scenario.
1: It is on the 24-yard line right now. Cortez Smith, the center. Got Puglisi out of the shotgun. He's going to throw one. Puglisi throwing it here on the left. That's caught across the 20 to the 19 to the 18. That is Landon Roldan. And that will probably just run out the clock here. We'll see. 24, 23 seconds. Or maybe Georgia wants to run another play. We'll see. And we're in the Massey Ferguson red zone. And now that was the last play of the game. What a day. 10 seconds. And Kirby just said to somebody, what are you doing? I don't know. Maybe did Pugs audible and call that on his own. We'll sort that out at a later time. As the clock winds down, 2 seconds, 1 second, zeros across the way. The final score in this clash of college football titans here between the hedges. Georgia 41 and Oklahoma 13.
0: I think we were expecting the defense to win the day, and Georgia certainly did with the turnover and touchdown from it. Four turnovers, but 41 points from this Georgia team is super impressive. It was complimentary football all day long, with the exception of the third quarter. We're going to forget that offensively, but great showing for the Dogs.
1: Well, a tremendous victory for the Georgia Bulldogs. And how about since 2017? There you go, Brooke Whitmire. 56-2 between the hedges since 2017, and a resounding victory. And this is one of those, no matter how this season turns out, 50 years from now, Stanch, your grandkids could flip through that meeting and say, Georgia beat Oklahoma 41-13.
0: Spanked them. Welcome to the SEC. Welcome to what it feels like to play between the hedges. And boy, you look at it, 2-0 at the end of the day. Rose Bowl, huge win. Had to take double overtime. Didn't come nearly as close as it did today.
1: 4-0, 2-0 in the SEC, and the Vanderbilt Commodores will be between the hedges next Saturday. Oklahoma.

0: ever meeting between the hedges. And it goes a dog's way. 41-13 the final. Hondo standing by. Postgame on deck on the Georgia Bulldogs Sports Network.
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8: 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As Georgia puts the hammer down on Oklahoma, our second-ranked dogs winning 41-13 between the hedges. 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We'll talk to John Stinchcomb and Jeff Dantzler about that in just a second. 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And looky here, upset in the Big House. 17th-ranked Iowa came from behind to knock off number 18 Michigan 22-19. Number 15 Utah leads Iowa State. They are late in the fourth quarter, 31-17. The Utes on top. Florida is at home. 21st-ranked Gators are pounding number 4 Ole Miss, 45-28. They're in the middle of the fourth. End of the fourth quarter. No, early fourth quarter. Sorry, can't read my own shorthand, E4. Early fourth quarter, 21-12, to Auburn leading Vanderbilt at home. And number 13, Penn State, with a narrow lead over Wisconsin. They are early third quarter at 17-10. Nittany Lions leading that one in Happy Valley. Fellas, looking at today.

0: Today's game, turnovers, four forced by Georgia's defense in the first half. Chris Cole was a return machine. K.J. Bolden had a pick with a long return. We put our offense in some pretty nifty positions today.
1: I think when you look at this game, again, breaking it down again, on our first drive, we convert a fourth down that sets up a touchdown. Right? Then it's 14-0. They come right down the field. They're sitting on our two-yard line, third and goal. It could very easily be 14-7 at that point. Well, the ball slips out, and again, shades of Sean Jones in Knoxville at the end of the half in 2003, and Chris Cole takes it back 85 yards for a touchdown. That's literally a 14-point swing there. Then we get another one. And I think as bad as that third quarter was for Georgia's offense, it says something about this team that we could have a period where one phase of our game, and again, give Oklahoma credit. They've got a great defense. They had a lot to do with Georgia's struggles offensively. We only lost 3 points off the lead in that third quarter. It was 21-0 going in, 31-6 coming out. Sometimes you have a quarter like that, since it can go from 28-0 to 28-21.
2: And all of a sudden, you find yourself in a dogfight.
1: Yes.
2: That wasn't the case. That, obviously, special teams and defense. Sindel misses that field goal, and that we make ours.
1: The two-pointer.
2: Yeah. You, not only was it a two-point conversion, but they weren't at the three-yard line. They had gotten a yard and a half closer and still couldn't get in the end zone. So, a lot to be excited about for the Dogs. But still, you look at it, and you watch this game, and you go, man, there's so much of an opportunity for Georgia to get better, to clean things up on both sides of the ball. And it's amazing when you come into a game and you leave 41-13 and realize the opportunities that you had to be even better.
1: And I think, too, you talk about linebackers. We've had a lot of great ones through the years. The combo game today that Chris Cole and Raylan Wilson had, I'm talking about stacking up there, going back to Culpepper and Thurston, to N'Kobe Dean and Quay Walker, to Roquan Smith and Lorenzo Carter. That's one of the best when you consider the circumstance, the stage, and the opposition. The games that Cole and Wilson had today were phenomenal.
2: Sideline to sideline for both of them. Chris Cole would benefit when Raylan Wilson is, you know, 11 tackles, career high, a sack, 1.5 tackles for a loss, a forced fumble. And then when he's not making the plays, Cole is. And he's running back balls for touchdowns on an 85-yard, you know, scramble, outrunning everyone. So the speed of both those players, their IQ, their ability to play sideline to sideline and create, is a reason that this Georgia defense is as stingy and as productive as they are.
0: Know a lot of you are wondering about Coach Smart. We will go down to the locker room with DJ Shockley as soon as Kirby is ready for us. Fellas, I don't want, you know, sometimes we get through these recaps and we talk about it. I don't want to shunt the special teams play of Georgia today. Number one, took Satania out of the game. Our kickoffs, six of our eight kickoffs were out of the end zone by Peyton Woodring. One was a one-hopper to him, first kickoff of the game, not to let him get that momentum that he wanted. And then on another one, he did decide to take it out of the end zone and wasn't able to do a whole lot with us. One of you mentioned that we made our field goals. Peyton Woodring making field goals from 49 and 47. Tate Sandell, the guy who won the Lou Groza Award last year, missing from 54. Peyton Woodring, 201 for 201 now, is that it?
1: The new SEC record.
0: Just a terrific job all around by our special teams.
1: Yeah, and like you said with Satania, and we watched the film on him, and you hold your breath when that guy gets a ball in the open field. There were a couple times we hung on, but that last man got him. But clearly what Kirby had in terms of strategy, I think, stench for the secondary and in our coverage units there, it was one of those, like, we might give up a little bit, but let's not give up that 80-yard play, because like you said, he's a type of guy, you could be up 14-0, 17-3, controlling the game, then boom, he goes 85 yards. Georgia did not let that happen today because he is a game changer.
2: He is, and he's also a game changer in both ways. He can create the big plays, but he can also give you gifts. And that's what he provided today, and it wasn't unsolicited. Let's credit this Georgia defense. Obviously, Mateer made a lot of mistakes out there and gifted Georgia, but I think that's a misnomer. I think, but the pressure that he was under, the every time it felt like Raylan Wilson or Elijah Griffin or Jordan Hall was in his face, forcing him to make a decision. And to the benefit of Georgia, many times it was the wrong one.
0: Yeah, it was pressure by Raylan Wilson that Mateer wasn't able to step into a pass that K.J. Bolden intercepted, then had a return of about 20 yards. And another time it was Raylan Wilson who forced the fumble that John mentioned earlier by Mateer on the sideline. Chris Cole was able to scoop it up. Didn't take it 85 like he did on his first one, but took it 23 yards and set Georgia up for another touchdown. The Georgia Bulldogs Football Radio Network is brought to you by Georgia Power. We're here for the win. Georgia Power is here for you. DJ Shockley waiting for Coach Kirby Smart for postgame comments. We'll send it to the Georgia Locker Room the moment that they are ready for us. The Locker Room Show is presented by Regions and the Governor's Office of Highway Safety. It continues from the Classic City where Georgia has dismissed Oklahoma 41-13 on the Bulldogs Sports Network.
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0: The Locker Room Show is presented by Regions and the Governor's Office of Highway Safety, which reminds you that the penalty for getting a DUI could cost up to $10,000. That's why the Governor's Office of Highway Safety says drive sober so you won't get pulled over. No excuse for it in this day and age. Not with the rideshare programs. And, you know, we've had 30 years of having a designated driver burned into people's minds. No reason for it. All right. Recapping for you again. Once again, if you're just tuning in, Georgia does the deed, the dirty deed to Oklahoma. 41-13. Dogs do it today. Gunnar Stockton had a good day at quarterback. Not a great day, but a good day. 14 of 25 passing. He completed 9 of his first 9 passes. 171 yards through the air and 1 TD. That was to Talon Taylor. Fellas, I need a stat of the game, please. JD, Stitch.
1: Oklahoma, 2 of 14 on third down, 1 of 3 on fourth down. Georgia was just 3 out of 12 on third down, and Kirby's obviously going to want to get better at that, but that critical 1 out of 1 on fourth down. So you want to throw in stopping Oklahoma twice in critical spots, plus the two-pointer, and I'm just telling you, 28-6, three TDs and a two-pointer to tie you, as opposed to 28-8, three TDs and you're behind, and they lost some momentum. We wind up punting it back, then they fumble, then Peyton kicks the field goal to put them up 31-6. And again, just to reiterate, from having a third quarter where nothing went right for Georgia offensively, and you only lose 3 points off the lead.
2: Yeah, it was a good response all day from the defense. You just look at it and say, man, the opportunities that they created, the four turnovers were that's the defining characteristic of this game. Mateer obviously gave us a couple gifts. Rocky Beers had that one fumble that he had. But, man, you think of Chris Cole and Raylan Wilson and the way that they're playing, it makes up for a lot of the transgressions that this defense otherwise might have had. But, man, playmaking ability across the board for them.
1: How many times did it look like Mateer had room to get to the corner and either Raylan or Chris ran him down?
2: Almost at the line of scrimmage.
1: Yeah.
2: I mean, it wasn't like
1: crazy.
2: These huge gains.
11: You know, one of my favorite plays, and yet so many favorite plays in Georgia history, but that game against Clemson that opened the 21 season, was the 21 season we opened? And Channing Tindall ran down their quarterback. It looked like he was about 15 yards away, and he caught the guy in about three steps.
1: And
11: that's what it looked like here today.
1: It looked like N'Kobe Dean traced the Michigan back when he went in motion. And it's just amazing. And I think this unit's got that kind of speed. And especially this day and age, when you got guys in Raylan Wilson and Chris Cole who have the type of experience and talent. They've been here combined 7 years, a senior and a junior. Players of that caliber, players with that kind of savvy. That, I think, is even more valuable now because, in general, you're not seeing that level of experience on the other side like we used to, or at least experience and cohesion in this era.
2: Mm-hmm. And you flip it to the other side of the ball, Talon Taylor. How about that?
11: Yeah.
2: How about the day that he had, the awesome catches that he had, you know, the play that Shock ran, he liked to claim, which hats off to you. But that touchdown, he was getting pass interfered, has the big catch in the second half where I don't know many folks can fight through that kind of contact. One-hand grab ends up with four catches, 110 yards, a touchdown. You know, all of them big hitters, 41 yards, 35 yards, 30 yards. I mean, he was a huge piece of this offense. And without Nate Frazier, you have Chauncey Bowens and Dwight Phillips come in and complemented one another really well. You look at the Dwight Phillips touchdown, and you talk about speed. I mean, Oklahoma Sooners had angles on him on that run, and he's just outrunning safeties to the sideline into the end zone.
11: Well, when you win 41-13 over Oklahoma, you can tell you have more than one stat of the game. Very good, gentlemen. 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Oh, and JD, you mentioned the fourth downs. We stopped two of them attempts by Oklahoma, converted one of ours, so that means we just triggered this sucker three times. Fourth down for Firehouse Subs. The Dogs came up big on fourth down in today's game, unlocking a free medium sub with a purchase of any medium sub chips and a drink starting tomorrow in the Firehouse Subs app at participating Georgia restaurants. We'll have exclusive post-game comments with Kirby Smart and DJ Shockley. That'll be coming up shortly. 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Georgia wins it between the hedges, 41-13. What a beautiful day we had today.
1: Golden Saturday for the red and black.
11: Golden Saturday. Just gorgeous. And, man, I bet you downtown, as Bruce Springsteen says, it's going to be a cool rocket time in the town tonight, baby. 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
0: Hey, thanks for sticking with us here. Jeff Dantzler, John Stinchcomb, Neil Hondo Williamson up in the broadcast booth. Shock is down in the locker room with Kirby. We're going to get him in just a second. 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And let's go down to the locker room. Yes, we have Coach Smart. Shock, take it away.
19: Thanks, Hondo. First off, Coach, electric environment. Great day here. I think the crowd caused a couple false starts. What were you most proud of, especially with how this crowd showed up and was able to bring the juice?
20: Well, I thought it was awesome when we came out and it was electric atmosphere. I'm a little disappointed at the second half. We come out second half in a big SEC matchup, and it wasn't as loud. And the defense is trying to set the tone and get the momentum back and keep it going and go out there and stop them. And we did, but it just wasn't the same juice, And I think that's important. It doesn't matter the scoreboard. It doesn't matter the temperature. Our players got to go out there and play. And we need to, we need to have the same thing out of our fans. But really proud of the guys today, how hard they played.
19: Yeah, Coach, President Moorhead here as well. I know he was all about the stripes going down in the state. I know that was his call. But Coach, offensively, first half, I know you guys were did some good things offensively. Was able to hit some shots, able to make some plays. I know a couple short fields, but what were you most proud of with your unit on offense, being able to put some points on the board and 28 at least?
20: Well, first of all, that's a really good defense. So, when you score on defense, it helps. When you get a short field, it really helps. And the short field hurt their defense. But, our guys were methodical. We hit a couple big plays. I thought our offensive staff did a great job coming up with a plan, scheming up a plan. And they executed it. We didn't really just dominate their defense. We didn't really, blow by blow and knock them out. But we were efficient, and that's important.
19: Another big day on the ground. I know everybody talked about Oklahoma's defense for, how good they were supposed to be and all that. But a guy in Peanut and Chauncey stepped up today and, weathered the load for Nate being out. Just quick thoughts on what you thought about those guys being able to step in for
20: him. Yeah, Peanut's a guy that we got to get more touches to. He's electric. He's fast. He's tough. He runs behind his pads. And, man, what a great kid he is to work with and watch. He's just so loyal to his team. And I appreciate the hard work he and Chauncey and Bo and Nick and all those guys put in.
19: Talk about some of those big shots. Talon was able to get a couple deep balls today. I know he's been working trying to be that guy for you. How pleased are you with his progress through the first four games?
20: Towns getting better every day. He had probably the best week of practice he's had since he's been at Georgia, and I was really proud of how hard he worked, and I thought his hard work paid off today.
19: All right, appreciate it, Coach. We're going to give him a quick break. We'll be right back for now. Back to you, Hondo.
0: All right, thank you, Shock. 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
0: What color would that be out there, Stinch? What do you think of the moon? Beautiful color. Like a very, very pale orange, but yeah. I wouldn't even call it an orange. Just a beautiful full moon over East Campus Road and the east side of Sanford Stadium on a night that Georgia wins 41-13, knocking off Oklahoma. Dogs improved to 4-0. Sooners drop now to 2-2. 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Let's go back down now to the Georgia Locker Room. 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Shock.
19: All right, thanks, Hondo. Coach, before we talk defense, a lot of credit to Payton, 201 consecutive ties in the SEC and obviously Georgia records. Is what has he meant to your team and obviously being clutch when you get across that 50?
20: Yeah, he's really been consistent. He's got a great head on his shoulders. He's been a weapon for us. And in these tight ball games, you got to have people like that.
19: You always talked about getting the ball off. I know that's something you guys have stressed. You saw a guy make a catch today, and Dink, I think it was, just knocked it off of him, but you were able to get the ball off of Ole Miss a few times today, four turnovers. Just how pleased were you with the guys being about the ball?
20: Yeah, that's what we preach, man. We've been trying to get it. It's starting to get a little contagious, and they always say they come in bunches, and our guys are starting to believe in it, and it matters.
19: You were able to get their quarterback, Latier, who's a guy who can be elusive, can create with that second play, but you guys were able to move him off a spot a bunch today. Just talk about the kind of pressure you guys were able to create and cause a little havoc for him to be able to be tough for him to move around.
20: Yeah, he's a great athlete. He moves. He's tough to tackle. He changes directions. And I thought we affected him in a good way today. We threw some coverage, some pressure, some different looks at him. We just got to continue to do that.
19: A guy that came up big for you and Chris Cole seems like every week a guy who closed space really fast, but also was able to take 190 today, picked up another fumble. How pleased are you to watch a guy be able to step into that role he has this year and play at the level he has?
20: Yeah, I'm really happy for him. He's one of the hardest workers on our team, and he does it the right way. So enjoy him having the success he has.
19: All right, Coach, you got to get ready for another one this week. Vandy coming to town. Obviously, another SEC opponent. The message and preparation that you're going this week.
20: Yeah, be consistent in your work. It's not going to be any different the work week we have, regardless of who our opponent is. So we got to keep doing it.
19: Hey, Coach, appreciate it. Congrats on the win. Go Dogs.
20: Go Dogs.
19: Hey, Coach, that's a post-game interview with head coach Kirby Smart. Back to you, Hondo.
0: 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Toyota, let's go places. We have Vandy coming in next week. Do we have a kick? I thought it was either 12 or 12:45. Is that it?
1: Yeah, it's sometime in that early window there. So we should know for sure by Monday. But Vandy's very good. You know, last we saw, they were going toe-to-toe with Auburn. And, of course, there's the Jared Curtis factor coming in there. So, you know, Kirby, always quick to turn that page. And you got to be ready every week because of this league. So you look what Florida just did to Ole Miss.
0: Oh, yeah.
1: No margin for error. No. So you got to stack up those wins. And like in a game, get as many as you can while you can.
0: I would love it if Kirby would call out to our fans to get in here for Stinch tells me it's a confirmed 12:45 kick. Get in here early and make noise, and let's rattle
1: we will.
0: That freshman. Yes, sir. All right. Let's visit the Modelo scoreboard again, the official import beer of your Georgia Bulldogs. 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Finals from earlier today. Top-ranked Texas went into Knoxville and edged 14th-ranked Tennessee 20-17. Longhorns come out on top. We had an upset in the top 25 as Wake Forest went into Louisville and beat the Redbirds. Louisville number 16, 30-27. Demon Deeks on top in that one. JD just mentioned Florida. How about the 21st-ranked Gators at home in the swamp, swamping 4th-ranked Ole Miss, 52-28. The final there. Auburn and Vanderbilt, they are in the fourth quarter now, a minute 53 to play. Auburn has the ball and the lead, 21-15 over the Commodores. Elsewhere, Alabama and South Carolina pretty much just underway. The early first quarter, and that is nothing. Eighth-ranked Crimson Tide at home against the Gamecocks. Some great games coming up right about now. They all ought to be kicking off right about now. Number 23, Texas A&M at 10th-ranked LSU. You've got 20th-ranked Oregon at number 12, Southern Cal. And then in about 10 minutes, 19th-ranked Missouri at number 24, Mississippi State, on a day where there are six top 25 matchups. Coach Smart's Player of the Game is presented by Primerica, championing middle-income families' financial game plan for a more secure financial future. J.D. Stinch, who do you like?
2: Chris Cole. Wow, he starts off with a winner there. You go for an 85-yard touchdown return. That's a great place to start. I'll flip to the other side of the ball, say Talon Taylor. Had a career day. I think he's got more ahead.
0: All right, very good. Nicely done, men. How about final thoughts before we throw it over to DJ and KB?
1: Well, tremendous. I think complimentary football today is the Dogs' offense, defense, and special teams played into one another. Georgia capitalized when the Dogs had the momentum in the first half and withstood Oklahoma's push in the third quarter, where the Sooners could not cut very much into that Georgia lead. Again, only shaving 3 points off that Georgia lead at the end of the period. And then the Dogs able to deliver the knockout blow.
2: I think you see that Georgia's a serious contender for national implications. Oklahoma wasn't ranked. With that said, their defense is one of the best, and we end up looking at a scoreboard that says 41-13, Dogs on top. So, great day for the Dogs to come in a important SEC game as you start or continue this slate of games that are important, and you look at the ones that are coming up in October and say, man, there's a lot of work left, but you have to like where the Dogs are at.
0: Yeah, that one of those, we're going to Tuscaloosa and see that Alabama has jumped out to a 7-0 lead over South Carolina. They are about 10 minutes into the first quarter of that one. I think we have to go alphanumeric for David Johnston, because we already have a JD. I mean, we have a JD and you, JD, and then we already have a DJ, and DJ is, David Johnston's going to be DJ too.
1: I always call DJ Shockley Shock.
0: Yeah, I do too.
1: Well, I've called DJ DJ for about 33 years doing Georgia baseball.
0: But I think our fans know Shock is DJ.
1: All right.
0: So if we call him DJ DJ, so we're going to call him DJ. At least I'm going to call him DJ too, if I remember next week. All right. Thanks so much, fellas. Great call today. Jeff Dantzler, John Stinchcomb, Shock down on the field and then in the locker room afterwards. Stay with us. We can celebrate today's Georgia win as day turns tonight, because Dog Talk post game with David Johnston and Hall of Fame kicker Kevin Butler is next. The Locker Room Show has been presented by Regions and the Governor's Office of Highway Safety. Thanks to our producer engineer, Adam Gillespie, and our studio producer today. It was Zach Burhans. Thank you very much, Zach Burhans. Sorry, Zach, first time. Zach had pressed into service last second, did a fantastic job for us today. Chris Schiavone is my co-spotter for our play-by-play team of Jeff Dantzler, John Stinchcomb, and DJ Shockley. This is Neil Hondo Williamson. Once again, our second-ranked Bulldogs put the hurt on Oklahoma, 41-13, Doggies on top in Sanford Stadium. Till next time, God bless you, good night, and go Dogs!
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8: 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Here's David Johnston and Kevin Butler.
3: All right, it is indeed time for Dog Talk postgame, along with the Hall of Famer Kevin Butler. I'm David Johnston. Thanks so much for joining us here on a winning day for the Georgia Bulldogs, and not just a winning day, a historic day. Oklahoma in town for the first time, and the Dogs send them back that way with a whooping. And Kevin, what an afternoon here for the Dogs.
11: Yeah, it was pretty unbelievable. I saw a sign today. It said, "Don't unpack the wagon. This is not going to take long." And it sure did not, I tell you. Wow. Probably the line of the day, but what a great performance by Georgia. Kind of a different kind of game, but at the end, and the only way you can accomplish what they accomplished was to play good football, play heads-up football, not make mistakes. We saw an Oklahoma team come in here. JD, we talked about it before the game. Mistakes.
3: Yeah.
11: The turnovers.
3: Yeah.
11: Four turnovers. Touchdowns
3: just
11: off the turnovers. It was
3: against a good team.
11: It was really pretty bad there. So, but Georgia played good. I'm excited as you see what unfolds in college football each Saturday. Hey, put another check. Georgia took care of business today in grand fashion. I thought the defense played wonderfully. You see an Oklahoma team that certainly struggled. They did some things good, but they never put anything together, you know, until later in the game. And Dave, if you try to break it down, you got to start with their quarterback. We were seeing some guys open that it almost looked like he was looking right at them and just didn't pull the trigger. I don't know if that's coming from getting hit a lot in the games before or not getting any kind of rhythm, but he certainly couldn't get any rhythm today consistently throwing the ball. They certainly had some drives later on in the game, got in the end zone, and it was something that, you know, they were proud about, but very, very proud of what the Dogs did today.
3: So, Kevin, I heard Jeff and John and Hondo talking. This is one of those games that felt like complementary football. The offense complementing the defense complementing the special teams all the way around. You can look at some of the stats and say, well, we didn't do this well or didn't do that well, but what the team accomplished as one unit was a 41-13 performance.
11: Yeah, I mean, that was something that I think I mentioned it to you. I mentioned it to Jeff this morning. I was filling up my car. Well, not really filling it up. I was topping it off.
3: Yeah.
11: You'll understand when you hear the numbers that popped out. But I looked up, come over there, car's full. I go over there, and it's $41.14.
3: For called, 5 gallons.
11: Called Jeff. I said, yeah, it's about 3 gallons. I called Jeff. I said, hey, I think I might go with this score today. And then I lowered it a little bit because I was just kind of getting the vibe.
3: I forgot what you said.
11: I said 37-16.
3: Yeah, I mean, you were not too far off.
11: Yeah, it was close. But, you know, I didn't expect the turnovers to be such a big factor in the game. But Chris Cole running that ball and looking how fast a linebacker for Georgia can sprint to the end zone. That was fun to watch. And then, you know, another play just about took it in again on a second fumble when these guys were just kind of terrorizing the quarterback.
3: The old scoop and score that changes the complexion of the game. I know a lot of folks were saying Sean Jones against Tennessee. And this was one of those games where it's 14-0. They're driving, trying to get to 14-7. And instead, it's 21-0. And that's just a backbreaker.
11: Yeah, it is. It is, David. You're exactly right. You know, some plays really take the wind out of a team. And I really felt like, and we were just talking to the Hispanic channel that does the Oklahoma game. Great guys down there. And they were talking about, that's the first thing that came up. You know, we thought we were pulling right back into the game. And all of a sudden, you get 21-0. And all of a sudden, it's 28-0. It just kind of fell on them a little too hard, but you really do have to give Oklahoma credit. There's no quitting that team. The defense is tough. The defense is very good. You look at our overall stats. Today was the first time we saw Gunner get a little bit pushed around, got a little bit off rhythm later on in the game. He did start out 9 for 9, had the touchdown pass, was doing just what he needed to do. And then, you just saw them try to get a little bit, I think, complacent in that third quarter. I was watching Kirby on the sideline. And I encourage everybody to watch Kirby during a game. It's
3: awesome.
11: Very entertaining and very very awesome is a great way to describe it. But, you know, there was a lot out there that he gets emotional about, and it's those little mistakes and not reading it right that they've gone over all week long. You know, he demands that from them, and the games are no different. The games should be funner, but if you're going to have a talk with Kirby, you just, as we've always said, you just want it to be three steps.
3: That's exactly.
11: Get to the five steps.
3: It's a five-step walk-off. You're losing
11: weight right now.
3: Well, I'll tell you what. It's a great day to be a Georgia Bulldog. A Saturday night in Athens. Oklahoma comes to town for the first time ever, and the Dogs win it by 4 touchdowns. Can't wait to hear what everybody wants to say. I know it's going to be a fun post-game show. The numbers, 888-81-DOGS. We talk about that, 888-81-DOGS on the Kroger call-in line. We'll jump to the phones when we come back. We are high atop Sanford Stadium.
11: A beautiful night.
3: It is awesome. It is awesome. Can't wait to hear from you next on the Georgia Bulldogs Sports Network.
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1: All right, back here at Sanford Stadium, Dooley Field at Sanford Stadium, where Georgia improves its record to 4-0 overall and 2-0 in the SEC with an impressive 41-13 win over the Oklahoma Sooners. And it just feels good to say that, Kevin.
2: No, it does. You know, especially how it took about a game and a half last time, it seemed like, in the Rose Bowl to find a way to get past them today, back then, and today was a different story. You know, they're playing in our backyard, and I'm sure we're going to feel the same kind of heat and challenge when we go out to Oklahoma and play out there. These are tough places to play, and if you haven't really seen these things and played in them, they get intimidating. And the plays that Oklahoma made that really hurt themselves played right into a frenzied crowd, and a crowd that was well over the 100 meters on the sound meter that they run on the scoreboard. We were well into three digits most of the afternoon. And I think it took a toll on us two times. I mean, we had to waste a timeout right off the bat, DJ, yeah. And that was something that, you know, I don't care in what game, you never want to see with 24 seconds left, gone off the clock, that all of a sudden you have a timeout that you've used. But they overcame that. But it did get to Oklahoma a couple times.
1: KB, are you ready to?
2: Let's do it, baby. Let's see who's out there.
1: Take some phone calls and see how things are going. We certainly have a lot to get to. And, again, we do appreciate you joining us. We're going to have our man, JJ, the auctioneer in Aiken, South Carolina, leading things off for us. JJ, what? You're on Dog Talk Postgame.
2: Go, JJ.
3: Hey, my good friend Kevin Butler, I tell you what, lights out for the Junkyard Dog defense. They create turnovers. We have about four today, guys. I didn't like Gunner throw that interception. He was thrown in coverage. I thought he should have checked down. I thought I'd see a lot of Williams was open. Tyrone Taylor, great game. A couple big catches. Lost some luck. He caught one. Gunner looking at his check down. Hey, second half, we kind of got the gears, came off a little bit. We got to clean that up. Let's hunker down, guys, because Vanderbilt's looking to anchor down in Athens.
2: I appreciate all that, right, JJ. Thank you for the call again. And, yeah, you're right. You know, turnovers, I think any coach in the United States will tell you, if you're losing those turnovers challenges, you're going to not be doing too good on the scoreboard. And that's exactly what happened to Oklahoma today. Four turnovers, three fumbles, one interception. Georgia had two. We had a fumble and a first interception from Gunner this year. It was a tip pass. Got tipped a couple of times and came down to Oklahoma. It was a good heads-up play by Oklahoma. But you can't go on the road, and you can't go into these SEC games and lose that turnover battle, Jay.
1: It'll kill you every time. Obviously the Cole fumble leads – or excuse me, Cole scoop and score leads directly to a touchdown. We punted after the interception that they threw, but then the fumble – at the end of the first half, we turned it into another touchdown. Yeah. So there's 14 there, and then the fumble that Dinkins recovered, that turned into a field goal. There's 17 points there. Then I think they got seven off of one of ours.
2: But yeah,
1: 10-point swing, but it felt more like sometimes momentum is just something you can't just like hold.
2: Well, yeah, you know? I mean, you go in there and you try to compliment your teams. You don't try to have special team plays try to compliment the offense and defense. But you know, when the offense turned the ball over, it certainly doesn't put the defense in good position. And usually, you're going to get points off of these things, and that's exactly what happened to both teams. I just think, you know, when Georgia scored, it was just kind of a dagger there on the long touchdown by Cole. And that was just something that, you know, just like we said, they were thinking, okay, we're getting back into this game. Now all of a sudden the place is going crazy. Georgia's going crazy. They go out there 21 up. That's a hard comeback for anybody in any away stadium.
1: Just a crusher. Just a crusher. All right. Back to the phones here on the Kroger call-in line. Calling from Norman, Oklahoma, the Boz. I wonder who this might be.
2: Let's find out.
1: Hey, Boz, you're on Dog Talk Postgame.
4: Oh, yes, this is the Macho Man, Randy Savage, flying high above beautiful Sanford Stadium in the Goodyear blimp, sipping on yet another Mike's hard buttermilk. Hey, guys, you know that Mater quarterback? I think we made a few Mater sandwiches out of him. It kind of made me think about when we were in Pasadena and old Beaker was running up and down the sidelines making a fool out of him. But our defense today, they were kind of like me and Kevin Butler on Millage Avenue back in the day. Hey, guys, snap into a Slim Jim. And don't forget, next week we got the commode doors coming in. Go Dawgs!
1: All right, Macho Man, always great to hear from you. When he called last week, some people were like, hey, we didn't hear from him for the first two games, so glad that he's back.
2: Well, he's a busy man, and, you know, the first two games really weren't, we weren't in need of him, but, baby, we're in the schedule now, and it's great to hear from him, and I tell you, anytime you see him, I heard him going over the stadium right before he called. This is good stuff.
1: I think I see the blimp now. Yeah. We had a beautiful view, though, the moon hanging over Sanford Stadium and
2: still got the lights flashing, the score's still up. Everything's beautiful out here.
1: It's awesome. It really is.
2: And the team, and we talked about this before, but the team, and me and Dave get to explain this now since we are here, not at some other hotel where people are at and, you know, interacting with us, stuff like that.
1: Yeah.
2: But the team gets to come out and visit with their family after the game in the end zone right there in the, you know, inside the 20 and stuff, right outside their locker room, which I think is very cool. We didn't never get to do anything like that, but I don't think we ever thought of that because we were going to see our family outside of the stadium. But very nice and comfortable, and it's good to see them out there having a good time after a win.
1: It's awesome. It really is. Before we go to the break, let's go ahead and pause 10 seconds. Station identification on the Georgia Bulldogs Sports Network.
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1: 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You can also hit us on the Twitters. I know it's called X now, but I'm one of those. I can't get Twitter out of my brain.
2: Twitter's a more fun name to say.
1: That's right.
2: Let's be honest.
1: That's right. So that would be hashtag UGA Dog Talk. Hey, Dog Talk postgame presented by Pruitt Health, where family makes us stronger, proud partners of the Georgia Bulldogs. 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
1: 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Along with Kevin Butler, I'm David Johnston, and we are just enjoying a beautiful night, a great win for the Bulldogs. And now sit back, kick back, all that other stuff. Keep an eye on some of the night games. Daryl Huckabee, great to hear from you, Huck. And he says now we can just stay up until about 2 a.m. to see if we can get the sleep. With Tech playing out on the left coast tonight.
2: Yeah, you have to do that. You know, watch Alabama's up 14-3 on South Carolina. LSU just went up 7-0 on Texas A&M. Oregon, who's got a lot to prove out there, up 3-0 on USC. And Missouri and Mississippi State are tied right now at zero. But the big one of the day, and the one I really felt that was going to happen, I just didn't see it happen in this big, Florida, 52-28 over Ole Miss.
1: That was